under the ministration of trending apostle, while your academics is suffering. After being under the ministration of trending apostle, while your academics is suffering, you are a shame to the God that you serve.

Himself and his wife, they've been committed to campus fellowship such that every year there is a scholarship award. There is a scholarship award. By the time it started that, I was done with my NC, but when I got back on campus for my degree, which is just 3 years because it was a direct entry, so I started 200 level. So the result for 200 level going to 300 level was examined. I was qualified for the scholarship, you know, cash scholarship. Then I think about, I don't know what it is now, but then I think it was 25,000, and that was the amount we were paying in school as a day. So it's more like he was paying our school fee. Then my academics, my grade, academic grade or academic profile, 300 level going to 400 level, I also qualified and I got the scholarship again for 2 years. So I'm not celebrate. I don't celebrate mediocrity. But you must know that what qualifies you in God's scheme of leadership is not your academic. So that, you know, that you will not be puffed up and say, oh, I'm in this position because I'm a doctorate degree holder. No. If God wants to do it, somebody who is just an NCE holder will perform better and do exploits in that leadership position than you that have doctorate degree. So it's not about the academic position. If he can use fishermen to do great exploits, and go and check it. I'm not saying this to disdain anything without prejudice anyway. The exploit that fishermen like Peter did, some people who that's today, though they've gone to, you know, South Korea to learn church growth from Paul Yonggi-cho ministry, they from Kenneth Hagin, they've gone here and there, but still all they have is how to present paper, no exploit in the kingdom. How to present paper. And you know, the scripture made us know that the leper kills is the spirit that gives life. It's the spirit that gives life. It's not about your grade. It is about your stand in God. Your being with. It is about discipleship. Because when a man writes on academics in Christian leadership, and he escaped the crucible of discipleship, he will be like the description in the book of Hosea chapter 7 verse 8, where the Bible says that Ephraim is like an unturned door. Ephraim, we have unturned door on the pulpit today as pastors, as church leaders, as campus fellowship leaders, first class students, that they don't have first class relationship with God. First class in academics, no first hand encounter with Jesus. They will be like an unturned door, like Ephraim. And you know, when you hit an unturned door, it will cause you to purge. The nutrient is not there. It will not produce the right nutrients. No wonder people gather in church almost every day, because church service, Sunday service with weekly services, but still their life has nothing to point at in Christ. Leadership, I don't know, why am I laying much emphasis on this? Leadership is not academic grade. Christian leadership is not seminary. After seminary, you have access to title. You have access to ordination. But men like Aaron, they did not go to seminary. Oh God. They did not. Nobody, you know, consecrated them into priesthood. No bishop lay hand on Aaron. But God did directly. God did, even for Jeremiah.

0: I ordained you a prophet while you were in your mother's womb. So it's not the academics that confers prophetic, brings you into prophetic office, Jeremiah. It is that this is the ordination I have ordained you from your mother's womb. We need to lay emphasis on this, or else we will be, the church will be producing academically sound pastors who are efulefu. That's a Igbo language to say weightless. Weightless kingdom men. What leadership is not? Oh, help me, Holy Spirit. Leadership is neither tribal nor racism. Leadership is not tribal nor racism, because God is not a racist. Leadership is not tribal. Christian leadership is not tribal. Leadership, wherever you find yourself, is not tribal, is not racism, because God, who initiated leadership in Genesis 1:26, he did not initiate it with tribe in mind, because God is not a racist. You know, it is well established in the scripture that God is not a respecter of person. So any church, any nation that believes in nepotism in leadership is undoing herself. Any nation. So you should not wonder too much why we have problem with leadership in Africa. Because we base leadership on nepotism. He's from my tribe. If we speak the same language. And it is this tribe. This tribe is the next person. Leadership has nothing to do with your complexion. Because leadership is a universal phenomenon. When you find a man like Nelson Mandela, well recognized across the globe, Nelson Mandela is not just a leader in SA. He was a global leader. Because leadership has nothing to do with race. Nelson Mandela, a man from South Africa, not Europe, not US, recognized globally as a leader. Leadership is not racism. Okay? So your nationality or continent does not make you less or more of a leader. Your nationality, your continent. An African is not less of a leader than an American. Okay? Leadership is not about your course of study. Let me be rounding up at this point. Oh, okay. If you permit me, let me just finish up on what leadership is not. The next edition will look at what leadership is, or what is leadership. I have said that leadership is not gender, leadership is not age, leadership is not academic grade, leadership is not tribal or racism. Leadership is, the fifth one is that leadership is not about your course of study. You can be an English student, you can be a mass communication student, and you can be a poor secretary. You know, people believe that those who study English will be best to be secretaries. Or those who studied mass communication. No, leadership is not about your course of study. You can study politics as a course in school, yet you will be poor in leadership and governance. In fact, the way politics is going in Nigeria, there is no hope for people who study political science on campus. Because the way leadership is going in the country now, even people who have never seen the gate of an higher institution, by virtue of being admitted into the school, they are in position. As long as you can kill, you can. Oh God, help us. Help us. I had an experience in 2020. Because of the job I was doing then, I needed to go to a particular man's house. I gave him form to feel for the process of what we were doing. He could not even spell his own name. I'm not exaggerating. I had to, even though the policy of our organization does not permit that we fill form for customers because of the sensitivity around it, so that customer will not later come and claim that, oh, I never put my hands on the form, is this my handwriting? But because we needed to book that customer, I had to fill the form and get back to the company to tell them, oh, this was the situation, the guy cannot fill anything. I only asked him to sign, and even the signature was just, and this was a man, excuse me, the man that is in control, the house that I went to, I'm sorry, not to embarrass any profession, I doubt a professor can build that house within 10 years of being a professor of academics in Nigeria. And you tell, yeah, I've said that it's not about academics, but this process, the man, the job the man was doing, come on, you can have an idea without me even saying it. You can have an idea. You know that people who are in charge of road, I'm not talking of last mile, the guys that collect money from public transport drivers, you can't imagine how much their bosses are. They get on daily basis. What if an academician cannot assess in 1 month, they can get it in 1 day. Lord help us. Lord help us. Lord help us. Lord help us. So leadership and purpose fulfillment has nothing to do with your course of study. It has everything to do with self-discovery. Write that down. Leadership has nothing to do with your course of study. It has everything to do with self-discovery. By God's privilege, I have authored several books. I have privilege to speak to thousands of people. Yet, I'm not an art student. I did not study mass communication. I did not study public speaking. No, it was funny. Sometimes in December that I had privilege to be invited to speak on, you know, how to do public speaking and all of those things. And by God's grace, I only submitted to the Holy Spirit and He gave me things to say, and I delivered. But I have no certificate anywhere in the world on public speaking. I have none. I only discovered myself, and I'm building myself. I tell people I don't read. I read every month, but I'm not reading to look for what to preach. I'm just building myself. So your leadership, you need to discover yourself. Discover who you are. When you discover, the day you know who you are, your leadership potential begins to, it changes from from potential to kinetic. You begin to do it. Oh, when you find you, and you know, your true leadership is not the position you are given. Your true leadership is the position you occupy by just doing you. Your true leadership is not about the position you are voted in or selected into. Your true leadership is more about you doing you. When I say you doing you, meaning that living for why you were born and created. When you discover you, nobody struggles. Nobody struggles. Let me use this as an example. Even though I don't pronounce it that I'm the leader of this at the Solution Orbit platform, for instance, but people know who the leader is. I don't need to announce, I don't need to say, call me president or call me the kingmaker of the Solution Orbit. I don't need it. By God's grace, I am the one that caught the vision, that discovered it, and I'm doing, trusting God, keying into his agenda every day on what to tell the people, what to bring on the hair, and all of those things. So, ordinarily, it is safe to say I'm the leader of the Solution of it. Not because somebody voted me into it, but because of discovery and fulfillment. So I will never in this life that I can fight to be a leader, because I know that my impact in life has nothing to do with the position I hold. That's why I don't seek to be voted into power anywhere. Let me just be me, fulfilling the cause of God for my life. And, you know, anybody can occupy any position. It's not a problem to me. It's not about your course of study. So let me say lastly that leadership is not tied to. Yeah. Leadership is not tied to. I wanted to say, under the fact that leadership is not about grade, that please don't let your academic background relegate you. I believe God has spoken to you about that. Lastly, leadership is not about your title. Back in 2018, I posted, sometimes I said, I don't need title to be relevant and to lead. And some people think it was a statement of pride. I don't need you to call me reverend for me to be a shepherd over souls. Some people's motivation of going to seminary is for that title, to have the title of reverend. And when they have the title of reverend, after 5 years, they are fighting again how to become a canon, fighting again how to be referred to as a venerable. Their motivation of being in priesthood is the title. No. Title is not what... I'm sorry, maybe because that's the denomination of my worship. Nothing in this world can satisfy. Jesus, you are the call that won't run dry. Nothing in this world can satisfy. Hey, Jesus, you are the call that won't run dry. Your presence is heaven to me. Now, why that song came to my mind, you know, I'm saying that leadership is not title, is that some persons, once they get the reverend, when they are calling them ordinand, later a deacon, later a priest, this, it will not be enough. Then they are fighting, I want to be called a canon. Now they are fighting, I want to be a venerable. Now they are fighting, I want to be a bishop. May I humbly submit that if you examine some people's life, when you check, they were doing better for the kingdom, affecting destinies and life better when they were just brother. before they went to seminary that cemented their call. They were doing better as a brother. Some were doing better as a reverend before the title of bishop came. Leadership is not the position. It is the need that you are meeting in the life of the people, because I said it earlier that when God wants to meet the need of a generation, when God wants to fulfill an agenda in a generation, he raises a leader to pioneer it, because God does not anoint method, he anoints men. Leadership is not position. It's not position. It's not the title. There is nothing. I'm going to continue from here next month. Our time is up. But let me say this lastly. There is nothing than to see somebody that carries title but lacks mantle. It grieves my heart that you go about with title but you lack the mantle. Requirement of the title you carry. God help us. God help us. God help us. We meet next month. We continue from there. I'm sorry for taking more of your time today. Thank you for listening. Over to you, sir.
1: Anoyes, I want to thank you so very much for tuning in this afternoon. You've been listening to their brother, Shemwe Idele, joining us this afternoon for Impact Clinic on Gospel Bells Radio. And the theme of the reflection today has been the rudiments of leadership and such an excellent administration and teaching as well. And I do pray that to whatever leadership role the Lord is calling you, you will rise to the occasion and you will not let anything hold you back to the position that God has been calling you. I invited people to make their contributions known, if any. But I do have one as well. So I always feel when matters like this come up, I always want to maybe give a balance and to state the argument for the other side, if I may. So from time to time, we find that in the Church of Christ nowadays, this matter of the ordination of women, it comes up from time to time, and there is often this approach by many people that churches that do not ordain women to the role of priests and pastors, that they discriminate against women. I hold the contrary view about that. I agree with Brother Chimedili very clearly that leadership is not about gender. It's not about gender. God equips all of us. He calls us to different roles. But indeed, we find that churches that do not ordain women as priests or as pastors, they are actually the ones who are keeping in consistency with biblical precedence. Those who ordain women as priests and pastors, they are the ones who have departed from biblical precedence. And of course, they have some justification for it. They say, well, maybe times have changed. They say, well, maybe that was not what the Bible intended. But that is like reinterpreting the Bible. If a church does not ordain women as priests or as pastors, it does not mean that those women are not equipped to do so many other wonderful work in the kingdom of God. Indeed, all through Christian history, women have done fantastic work. Even women would never occupy the position of pastors or the position of priests. And a clear example would be how God distinguished the roles between Aaron and Miriam. God called Aaron to the priesthood, and then he appointed Miriam, his sister, to be a prophetess and to lead women in Israel. And she was doing it very well until at some point he said, look, what can Aaron do that I cannot do? Why can I not be a priest? And that was displeasing to God. And we find that there has always been this distinction between roles. When God distinguishes between roles for people, it does not mean that they are not equal before him. We are all equal before God. When the Bible says no Jew, no Greek, no male, no, it means that before God, in terms of salvation, we are all equal. But he himself, by precedence in the Old Testament, he distinguished between roles. Jesus stood in the best position the best position to change that thing. People say, oh, that was because of the culture of the ancient Jewish society, but Jesus could have changed it. He did not. When he appointed those male disciples, if he wanted to, he could have done it. The Pharisees would have said, what is this? But he could have done it, but he did not do so. But for me, the most important is that we have this injunction by Paul, and we believe that the Bible is inspired by the Holy Spirit, and that the Holy Spirit intended that he should write what he wrote when he said he would not allow a woman to lead in the church. Now, many people explain that to him by saying, oh, that was just Paul's personal opinion. Some people say, oh, that was just for that local church. But the point is, we don't have any support in the Bible to say it was his personal opinion. In some cases, Paul will say, look, I'm writing as the Spirit leads me. In some cases, he will say, look, I'm writing my personal opinion. In that case, he did not say I was writing my personal opinion. He did not say I'm writing just to this local church, but what we're explaining it away. The danger for me is that if we explain things like that away, and we say, oh, no, we're not going to follow that because maybe Paul was writing his problem, maybe this. Well, we are going to find ourselves writing away so many other things. And you find that churches who started by saying, oh, first let us explain this away, they will eventually explain so many other things away. So I love the point that Brother Shimon Dele has made, that leadership is not about gender. The Bible supports it, that we are all given gifts, different gifts. But roles in the church, we find that biblically, we have to be very faithful to the Bible. Otherwise, we are going to lose everything. Those who are now saying that, who are now championing the gender revolution and other atrocities in the church, that's exactly the argument. They say, oh, times have changed. They say, oh, that's not what the Bible really meant. So they changed some things. But in terms of God equipping us with gifts, of course, God equips all of us with gifts, and there are many women in history who have done great work. Even in the Bible, we see Paul writing about Aquilas and Priscilla, the husband and wife, mentioning the wife in particular. Look at Deborah, when they had to call on Peter. So, oh, this woman, a fantastic woman, she has done so many things. And women have done many things. They continue to do many things in the body of believers. But if the Bible has said this particular role is reserved for men, it is not demeaning women. And even if you don't understand the reason for it, even if the culture is against it, we just want to be faithful to that so that we can always have an answer. Why are you doing this? Oh, because the Bible has given us the precedence. And once we stick to that, it will now equip us to push against those who want to rewrite the Bible. Because once we also say, oh, we are explaining this away, what's going to happen is that, well, they also will say, oh, we are explaining that away as well. We are explaining that one away as well. But so nobody should be held back, as Brother Jimmy said, because of your qualification. You should not be held back because of your title. You should not be held back because of your gender. You should not be held back because of so many things that Brother Jimmy has mentioned. In the body of Christ, I will still support that we are biblically faithful, not because I think less of women, not because I think women are not recognized before God. Salvation is one thing. Roles are another. But some people say that we should distinguish between worth before God and identity of roles. I mean, just in the same way that God created us male and female, the things that if a male can do biologically, a female cannot do it. It does not mean that the male is superior to the female. But biologically, the thing that a male can do, the female cannot do. The thing that the female can do, ovulation, for example, the male cannot do it. So we are equal, but God has appointed us to different roles. And there must be a reason why the Holy Spirit led Paul to write that. Otherwise, we're going to dispute the inspiration of the scripture. And that would be a dangerous thing to do. So I want to thank you, Brashio. I'm not pushing back against your teaching, which I always enjoy and respect. I just wanted to put this balance so that anybody listening can also listen to the other side. At the end of the day, this is not something about heaven and hell. It is not that those who ordain women priests will go to hell, or that those who don't will not go to heaven. So matters like this, we don't really lay too much emphasis on them because they are not about salvation. But in terms of cultural engagement, it's important to always make this point and to understand why, in my own opinion, faithfulness to the strict teachings of the Bible, in my own opinion, is much more important, you know, than just aligning with maybe modern realities and changing things, because then we are going to lose the substance of our argument against this very secular secular culture. So, Rachel, I hope you understand why I have to put in that contribution to the discourse there.
0: Yes, sir. Yes, sir.
1: Thank you so very much. Thank you so very much. And we look forward to all of you joining us again next month by the grace of God. Let me just quickly check the calendar. By the grace of God, the next edition will be, the 1st of March. Not the 1st of March. 1st of March is Sunday. It will be the 7th by God's grace. 7th February, 7th March. Is that correct? Yeah.
0: Yes, sir. 7th March.
1: Yeah, 7th March by the grace of God. So we have an episode that has not been uploaded. By the grace of God, our staff will do that this week and then this as well. So last episode was about time management and preparing for the new year, I believe. Go ahead. Yeah, so essentially this is a new series, and as Rashion has said, this series will be continued next month by God's grace. So this is very important, rudiments of leadership, and today we have listened to what leadership is not. And I really love that approach, because usually understanding what something is not may even be much more important than understanding what it is. Once you understand what it is not, then you are going to perhaps get a better understanding of what it is. When you mentioned that some people were more effective in the body of Christ when they were not like ordained and they did not have titles, you know, that really touched me, you know, because from time to time there are many gifted Christians. Once people see that you have a gift, they come to you and say, look, maybe go to the seminary or get ordained or get a title. So what are you doing? Sometimes when I minister in church, people go, look, why do you just do this? And you find that, as you rightly mentioned, sometimes you can be much more effective just doing what God has called you to do without any title, without any official office, and you'll be quite effective, and you will glorify God than to just go after the titles. So I fully agree with you that just seeking those titles or offices, that's not what leadership is. Leadership is about faithfulness, about using your gift, indeed. And I pray God will really, really help us indeed. I also like that, you know, every time we have Impact Clinic, we have take bites and takeaways, and I'm very sure that we're going to identify many of them. If you look at previous articles that we have published for Impact Clinic, you always have a list of takeaways, you know, and I think Brashen was a gift for that. How do you coin all those takeaways? Because they always sound they always have very good sound to them, you know, putting cogent messages in beautiful sentences. So is there a trick to that? Is there something I can learn from? Is that a method to it? Okay, I was hoping that brushing with you was still there. So I was just pulling your legs there.
0: Yeah, I'm still here.
1: Okay, okay.
0: I think there was network issue, so I couldn't hear you well.
1: No, I was saying that that you have a way of putting your thoughts into beautiful sound bites, you know, a beautiful sound. There was something you said about mantle and anointing, but I'm sure we're going to get it once we are about to publish this. And I mentioned that in previous publications for Impact Clinic that we made sure to itemize some of those sound bites, you know, in the publication. So we are going to do the same. So I was pulling your legs. I was saying that is there a method to you coining those beautiful sound bites so that other public speakers like ourselves can learn, you know, how to coin those sound bites? but it's actually a very good thing, because when you can put a thought together in beautiful sound bites like that, then people can easily relate and then memorize them.
0: Yes, sir.
1: Well, all in all,
0: God is helping
1: us. What did you say?
0: I said God is helping us.
1: Amen. Amen. All in all, we thank God for another beautiful time, and we look forward to March by the grace of God. Russian, please say a word of prayer as we bring this to close.
0: Yes, sir.
1: Please say a word of prayer as we bring this to a close. Okay, I suspect that the network is quite poor. So if you can hear me, Brashen, please say a word of prayer.
0: All right. Heavenly Father, we thank you for bringing your counsel to us once again.
1: Thank you, Lord.
0: We are praying, dear Father, that every one of us, either we have titles or not, you will help us to fulfill our mandate to this generation.
1: Amen.
0: In the name of Jesus.
1: Amen.
0: We pray for those of us who find ourselves in one position or the other. You will inspire us. Amen. Such that we are not just carrying title, but we have the mantle to fulfill your mandate.
1: Amen.
0: In the name of Jesus.
1: Amen.
0: In all, dear Father, be glorified through our lives.
1: Amen.
0: In Jesus' name, we have prayed.
1: Amen. Amen. Thank you so very much, bro. And have a beautiful, beautiful weekend and week ahead, and a beautiful month too. Amen. I want to thank you too for listening. God bless you. God bless you. Very good.
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7: You must have read it before.
1: Yes.
7: But this morning, Jesus wants to remind us that His power is still the same.
1: Mm-hmm.
7: Just like He did in that passage, just like He did in the life of that paralytic man, we can still do the same.
1: Yes.
7: In our life. Mm-hmm. Now, I won't be able to read through all the passage because of our time. But it's a passage we all know. It was recorded in the book of Matthew. It was recorded in the book of Mark.
1: Yes.
7: It was also recorded in the book of Luke. There was a paralytic man that his friend brought to Jesus.
1: Mm-hmm.
7: In the book of Mark and Luke, told us the extent they went because of the crowd. They had to bring the man down to the top of the roof so that they can get to Jesus.
1: Yes.
7: And Jesus knew their faith. He performed miracles in the life of that man.
1: Mm.
7: Before then, let's look at the situation of this man. He was a paralytic man. He was inactive, no job, nothing to do. He couldn't do anything. His situation was so terrible.
1: Yes.
7: No wife, because in Mark and Luke, it was his friends that took him around. The Bible didn't mention his wife. So no wife, no husband. And no.
1: I said, yes, no wife, no husband. No. Go ahead, sir.
7: This particular situation.
1: Mm-hmm.
7: And this morning, we are reminding us that the power of Jesus is still the same.
1: Yes.
7: It's still the same. Now, let us look at that encounter now. Now, they brought this man to Jesus. The expectation was to heal this man of that paralysis disease. The expectation from Jesus, when they brought this man to Jesus, was to heal him, to make him active again, to heal him of that disease.
1: Yes.
7: But in verse 2, when they brought the man to Jesus, Jesus Christ seeing the faith of his friend, the faith of those who brought him. Jesus Christ said to the man, said, be of good cheer. Mm-hmm. The son, be of good cheer. Said, your sins are forgiven. Said, your sins are forgiven. That wasn't the expectation.
1: Yes.
7: The expectation was, rise up. The expectation was, let me be healed. The expectation was, let me be delivered.
1: Yes.
7: But Jesus Christ said, your sins are forgiven. What is the Bible trying to tell us here then? The experience of this man experienced far more than his expectation. Jesus Christ is able to do, the Bible says he's able to do far more than we could think or imagine. The expectation was physical healing. But Jesus Christ went beyond that physical healing. He added to what he did in the life of that man. Jesus Christ is able to do, able to say, far more than we could see. All you could see is there is no job. All you could see is there is no husband. All you could see is there is no wife. But far more beyond that, Jesus Christ is able to locate it and to solve it.
1: Yes.
7: And that was what he did in the life of that man. Far more than, okay, rise up and walk. Far more than healing him of that paralytic situation. He healed him. He delivered him from the power of sin. He went to the source of his problem. Jesus Christ can locate. He has the power, he has the ability to locate the source of our problem. He has the power and the ability to locate the roots of whatever we may be going through, and he can turn it around.
1: Oh, yes.
7: He can change it. He can change it. So some people say, hey, why is all these things happening to me? I don't know why things are happening to me. You may not know, but Jesus knows. And is able, he has the power to do it. That deepest pain that you don't even know how to explain, that deepest cry, that deepest pain that you don't even know, you can't talk about it. Jesus Christ can locate it.
1: Hallelujah.
7: He can locate it and turn it around. So this morning, Jesus is reminding us that he's able to do far more than we can see. He is able to do beyond our expectations.
1: Yes.
7: The expectation of this man was physical healing. But Jesus did beyond that.
1: Hallelujah.
7: He did beyond that in his life. He is able to do far, far more than we think, beyond our imagination. So, brethren, whatever we may be going through, whatever may be our experience, far more than that, Jesus Christ can do. His power is still the same, and he can do it. He can locate the root of our problem. He can locate the source of our problem.
1: Yes.
7: And he can solve that problem.
1: Hallelujah.
7: Another thing is that, you know, when Jesus stood in verse 2, he said, your sins, said, be of good cheer. Your sins are forgiven. The man was still there on his bed. Until verses 6 and 7, when he says, rise up, take up your bed, and go home. Now, in verse 2, he said, your sins are forgiven. Jesus Christ was already doing something in the life of that man. But the physical manifestation was yet to be revealed. He was already doing miracle. He was already walking in the life of the man.
1: That's true.
7: The source of his problem was the same. So he was already tackling issues. He was already walking in the life of that man. But the real physical manifestation has been revealed. It has not manifested. What are we trying to say here? That okay, we may be calling on Jesus and it's like, hey, Jesus is not answering. We may be praying and saying, oh God, do this thing, God, your word said this, God, this is what you told me. You are praying and you are not seeing physical manifestation. Jesus is already working on your issue. Jesus is working on whatever situation you are going through.
1: Hallelujah. Hallelujah.
7: And there will be a physical manifestation.
1: Amen.
7: There will be a physical manifestation.
1: Amen.
7: So don't let us give up. Don't let us give up and say, I've been praying. I've come to Jesus. They brought the man to Jesus. He said, your sins are forgiven.
1: Mm.
7: Said, your sins are forgiven. He has started the work in his life. He has done the first miracle. Although the man couldn't see it. But he was already working in his life.
1: Mm.
7: Until verse 16 and 7, when there was a physical manifestation. So that situation you are going through, you are praying about, and it's like, hey, I've not seen it happening. Jesus is already working. He's already attending to that situation. His power is already working in your life. And manifestation will surely come.
1: Amen.
7: And manifestation will surely come. So let us continue to trust in him. Let us continue to hope in him. And definitely, there will be physical manifestations in our life. Don't let us give up. No matter how terrible the situation may be, no matter how bad the situation may be, Jesus Christ can turn it. He can do far more. He can do far more.
1: Mm-hmm.
7: Even what we are going through in Nigeria, people are already losing faith. Don't let us lose faith. No matter how terrible, Jesus Christ can still do far more than beyond our imagination.
1: Yes.
7: The situation, what we are going through in this country, is beyond what we are seeing.
1: Mm-hmm.
7: It's beyond what we are seeing with our physical eyes. But Jesus, from this passage we are seeing, is able to locate even those things that we can't even see. He's able to locate those hidden things, those thoughts, the roots of whatever challenge we're going through. And not just locate it, he has power to heal. He has power to deliver us from every source of our problem. Another thing we want to established from that encounter was what happened between the Pharisees and Jesus. When Jesus Christ told the man, he said, your sins are forgiven. The Pharisees, they began to wonder, they began to think within themselves, who is he to forgive them?
1: Mm.
7: Does he have the power to forgive sin? It is only God that can forgive sin.
1: Mm-hmm.
7: Jesus Christ asked them a question. He said, which one is easier? To say your sins are forgiven? Or to say, rise up and walk.
1: Mm.
7: To say your sins are forgiven is difficult.
1: Mm-hmm.
7: It's difficult. And that is why those people, they are not expecting, they don't believe he has the power to forgive sins. The reason why that for them said, for you to know that the Son of Man has power to forgive sins.
1: Mm.
7: The power of Jesus has no limitation. The power of Jesus has no limitation.
1: Limitation.
7: They were thinking, no, okay, it's okay, you can heal, you can rise up, but power to forgive things, who are you?
1: Exactly.
7: But Jesus Christ said, for you to know that I have power, I have authority to forgive things. What are we saying here? No matter how difficult, no matter how difficult our situation may be, Jesus Christ is still within the power, is still within the authority of Jesus. There is no situation. Said all authority on heaven and on earth has been given to him. All authority, all power has been given to Jesus Christ. So don't see your situation. Don't see what you are going through as beyond Jesus. Jesus Christ has authority. He has power.
1: Yes, power. Authority.
7: He has authority. He has power. Said for you to know that I have power. He has power over every situation. He has power. He has authority over whatever you may be going through.
1: Hallelujah.
7: And that same power is still the same
1: as
7: today. Well. Don't see that situation. Don't see that challenge. Whatever it may be, how terrible it may be, don't see it as beyond the power of God. Oh, maybe God cannot do this. No! All authority, all of power has been given to Jesus Christ. And he has given us the same authority. So take authority over whatever situation you are going through. Because we have Jesus Christ in us, we have authority. Take authority over every situation. And that power is still the same. In the book of Isaiah, God was saying something. He said, have you not heard? Have you not seen that God is almighty?
1: Almighty.
7: He's never weary. He never fails. This God we are talking about, his power never goes down. He's never weary. He never fails. He can do far more than you think or imagine. Beyond what you can see, beyond what you experience now, he can do beyond that. And his power has no limit. Nothing can stop him. Nothing can stop his power. He has authority over every situation. And I pray whatever we may be going through today, Jesus Christ in his power, Jesus Christ in his might, will attend to our situation. Amen. Far more than we could see, far more than we could imagine. Amen. He will attend and he will do for us.
1: Amen.
7: And his power, his authority will rule over the affairs of our life. In Jesus' mighty name.
1: Amen.
7: Thank you very much for this opportunity.
1: Amen. God bless you. Hallelujah. Hallelujah. Please say a word of prayer, sir. Thank God. Glory to God. Please say a word of prayer.
7: Our Father in heaven, we worship you. You are the Almighty God.
1: Yes, Lord.
7: Bible says, is there anything too difficult for you? Nothing is too difficult for me, for you. From what we have seen today, from what we have read in your word, you are able to do far more than we could think or imagine. I pray this morning that as many that are listening to this program, anyone going through a particular challenge, anyone going through any difficulty, God, we pray you arise in your power.
1: Amen.
7: And do your miracle beyond human imagination. In the mighty name of Jesus. That situation that person is trusting you, he has brought it unto you. She has brought it unto you. God, we pray by your mighty power, you do beyond our imagination.
1: Amen.
7: Beyond what we can see. Even we pray for our nation Nigeria, beyond what we can see, we pray you manifest your power.
1: Amen.
7: We pray you glorify your name.
1: Amen.
7: We pray you turn around the situation of this nation, even beyond our imagination.
1: Amen.
7: In the mighty name of Jesus.
1: Amen.
7: And you have also told us today, you have opened our eyes to see that your power has no limitation. The Son of Man has power to do all things.
1: Oh, yes.
7: So God, we pray in the mighty name of Jesus, no matter how difficult that situation may be, no matter how terrible that situation may be, that anyone may be going through, God, we pray that you arise in your power.
1: Amen.
7: And turn it around.
1: Amen.
7: In the mighty name of Jesus.
1: Amen.
7: Turn it around to the glory of your name.
1: Amen.
7: And let your name forever be glorified.
1: Hallelujah.
7: In Jesus' mighty name we pray.
1: Amen. Amen. Thank you very much, and God bless you really good.
7: God bless you. Thank you.
1: Hallelujah. Hallelujah. Thank God you've been listening to the voice of the King Royeko Additional on Same As Ever, a segment of Motivated by Faith Monday. Do stay with us. We'll be back for Faith List. And today it will be, I will be their father. 5 illustrations of faith in the fatherhood of God.
6: 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God bless you.
1: Now let's talk about those 5 illustrations of faith in the fatherhood of God. That was a boy who had faith in the fatherhood of God.
8: And I'm going to talk to you about him now from Luke 15. It's a story you know so well. There was a man who had two sons. The younger one said to his father, "Father, give me my share of the estate." So he divided his property between them. Not long after that, the younger son got together all he had, set off for a distant country, and there squandered his wealth in wild living. After he had spent everything, there was a severe famine in that old country, and he began to be in need. So he went and hired himself out to a citizen of that country, who sent him to his fields to feed pigs. He longed to fill his stomach with the pods that the pigs were eating, but no one gave him anything. When he came to his senses, he said, "How many of my father's hired servants have food to spare, and here I am starving to death? I will set out and go back to my father and say to him, 'Father, I have sinned against heaven and against you. I'm no longer worthy to be called your son. Make me like one of your hired servants.'" So he got up and went to his father. But while he was still a long way off, his father saw him and was filled with compassion for him. He ran to his son, threw his arms around him, and kissed him. His son said to him, "Father, I've sinned against heaven and against you. I'm no longer worthy to be called your son." But the father said to his servant, "Quick, bring the best robe and put it on him. Put a ring on his finger and sandals on his feet. Bring the fattened calf and kill it. Let's have a feast and celebrate. For this son of mine was dead and is alive again. He was lost and is found." So they began to celebrate. And of course, that's from Luke 15. Luke 15 from verse 11 to 24. And that was a son. Usually we learn lessons from the father. We learn lessons from the other brother in that story. But today, the Holy Spirit is asking you to learn even from that prodigal son. From that prodigal son who rose up from the depths, the lowest depths of life, of disgrace, of shame, of ridicule, of sin. And he had faith in the fatherhood, of God. He had faith in the loving kindness of his father. And that's what the Holy Spirit is asking you today, reminding you today to say, "Hey, remember the loving kindness of your father. For the Lord is good, his mercy is everlasting, and his truth endures to all generations." His mercy is everlasting. He is always standing with arms wide open. I always labor to say this, and the Holy Spirit leads me to say it again. The Christian falls into the trick of Satan when the Christian says to himself, I've sinned, and I have nowhere else to go. Even God will not accept me." That is the greatest lie of the devil, where the Christian says, "Well, this sin is so egregious. In fact, I did it. It was premeditated. I did it. It's so horrible. It cannot even be named among the unbelievers. This is an horrible sin. I have nowhere to go. This is the end of it." Just like Judas, who after he sold our Lord, went and then committed suicide. I beg you, in the stead of Christ, do not stay away from the Father. He is always waiting for you with arms wide open. The prodigal son, when he came to his senses, he stood up and said, "I will go to my father. I will beg him. I will confess my sins. I will beg him for mercy." And oh, that you will do the same as well. Stand up. Rise up. Have faith in the fatherhood of God. Have faith in the fatherhood of God. He loves you, and his mercy is everlasting. He will never cast you out. He says, if you confess our sins, he is faithful, he is just to forgive us our sins and to cleanse us from all unrighteousness. That's exactly what he did to that prodigal son when he said, "Bring the best robe, put it on him, put a ring on his finger and sandals on his feet." Have faith in the fatherhood of God.

0: 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Keep listening and invite others, too. God bless you.
1: And yes, God bless you indeed. And the second on our list this morning is from Exodus 3. Now Moses was tending the flock of Jethro, his father-in-law, the priest of Midian, and he led the flock to the far side of the wilderness and came to Horeb, the mountain of God. There the angel of the Lord appeared to him in flames of fire from within a bush. Moses saw that though the bush was on fire, it did not

Moses hid his face because he was afraid to look at God. The Lord said, I have indeed seen the misery of my people in Egypt. I have heard them crying out because of their slave drivers, and I am concerned about their suffering. And that's where I'm going. That's where the Spirit is pleading this morning. Exodus 3 verse 7. Do you hear that? What God said about the people of Israel who had been in captivity, who had been in Egypt for about 400 years, and they have spent the better part of those years in slavery in Egypt. That's what the Lord, the Father of Israel, the one who adopted Israel as his soul, that's what he said. I have indeed seen the misery of my people in Egypt. I've heard their cry. I've heard them crying out because of their slave drivers, and I am concerned about their suffering. Hey, and if you believe, that is what the Lord is saying to you today as well. Have faith in the fatherhood of God, the Father who hears the cry of his child. He hears. Hey, if you were to be in London and God forbid you found yourself in some distress, hey, even if you were crying out, your earthly father wouldn't hear. Ask many people who are being kidnapped, who are in captivity now. They have no access to phones. They have no access to the internet. If their captors were beating them, no matter how loud they may cry, their earthly fathers cannot hear. But you see, the Lord God of heaven, he heard the cry of his people. And what is more, he said, I am concerned about their suffering. That child of God, this morning, the Holy Spirit is asking you, challenging you to have faith in the Father of God, the Father of God, the Father who not only hears the cry of his child, but who is also concerned. He's also concerned about their suffering. He's concerned so much so that he would do something. He would do something about it. Thank God. Thank you, Mommy Oji, for joining this morning. And she says, this hymn comes to my heart. Have faith in God. He is on his throne. And that's so true. Have faith in God. He is on his throne. Have faith in the Father of God. Have faith in the Father of God. He will welcome you with arms wide open. Even when you have sinned, when you have strayed, come back to him. That is why he said there is so much joy in heaven when a sinner repents. There's so much joy. Hey, you are robbing heaven of joy if you are not going back to fellowship with him. If you have drifted away for a while, hey, stand up like that prodigal son. Go back to him. There is so much joy in heaven. And not only that, if you have been suffering for a long time, I don't know who has been oppressing you, who has been your slave driver, I do not know what has been the problem, the sickness. Remember what our brother Dickie Nwoye Conditional said on Same As Ever. How long has it been? The sickness, the problem. Remember, the Lord, he hears your cry. Keep crying out to him. And more than that, he is concerned about it. Even more than that, he will do something about it. Sometimes your earthly father would hear your cry. Sometimes your earthly father would be concerned, but he would find himself helpless to do anything about it. But this God who is your father, he hears, he is concerned. And what is more, he will do something about it. Have faith in the fatherhood of God.

0: 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God bless you.
1: And yes, God bless you indeed. The third on our list this morning, I take it from Exodus 16. Exodus 16, the whole Israelite community set out from Elim and came to the desert of Sin, which is between Elim and Sinai, on the 15th day of the second month after they had come out of Egypt. In the desert, the whole community grumbled against Moses and Aaron. The Israelites said to him, "If only we had died by the Lord's hand in Egypt. Then we sat around pots of meat and ate all the food we wanted, but you have brought us out into this desert to starve this entire assembly to death." Then the Lord said to Moses, "I will raise

0: rain down bread from heaven for you. The people are to go out each day and gather enough for that day. In this way, I will test them and see whether they will follow my instructions. On the sixth day, they are to prepare what they bring in, and that is to be twice as much as they gather on other days. And so Moses told the Israelites. And then, listen to this. I go to verse 13. That evening, quail came and covered the camp, and in the morning, there was a layer of dew around the camp. When the dew was gone, the flakes like frost on the ground appeared on the desert floor. When the Israelites saw it, they said to each other, "What is it? What is it?" But they did not know what it was. Moses said to them, "It is the bread. It is the bread that the Lord has given you to eat. This is what the Lord has commanded. Everyone is to gather as much as they need. Take an omer for each person that you have in your tent. It is the bread the Lord has given you to eat." And that's the point the Holy Spirit is leading us to this morning. It is the bread the Lord has given you to eat. In the desert, the Lord provided bread for his people. So much so that this greatest of God was told to all generations. It was told to all generations. So much so that we are reading of it today. And the fame of the Lord went to all the kingdoms of the world, in that time, saying, "Hey, the Lord who provides for his people in the desert." And I'm asking you this morning, not me, the Holy Spirit is asking you this morning to have faith in the fatherhood of the God who provides. Have you never seen an earthly father who himself is in need? Have you not seen an earthly father who looks at his family in despondency, his family in need and in abject poverty, and he's weeping in his heart because he is unable to do anything about it? That is not that's not the heavenly father. That's not the heavenly father. He owns all the things in the world. The heart is his and all that therein is. And he provides for his own, even in the desert. Oh, that you have faith in him. Have faith in the fatherhood of God. He provides for his own. Have faith in the fatherhood of God. He forgives. And he remembers no more. He cleanses from all unrighteousness. Have faith in God. He hears the cries of his people. Have faith in God. He is not like any earthly father. He knows you so intimately. He knows everything about you, and he will give you only the best gift. Have faith in the fatherhood of God. Again, and finally, this morning, from Amos chapter 9, verse 9. Listen to this. And the Holy Spirit is asking to have faith in the discipline of God. Even when he's disciplining you, listen to Amos 9:9. "For I will give the command, and I will shake the people of Israel among all the nations as grain is shaken in a sieve, and not a pebble will reach the ground. Listen to it. Another version, New Living Translation. "For I will give the command, and we shake Israel along with the other nations as grain is shaken in a sieve, yet not one true kernel will be lost." This is the Lord saying to you from Amos 9:9, that sometimes I will punish you, and his discipline is good for you. More than that, he's saying sometimes I will punish all the nations of the world and it will affect you. But he says, listen, not a pebble will reach the ground. Another version says, not a true kernel will be lost. King James Version says, yet shall not the least grain fall upon the earth. New King James Version, yet not the smallest grain shall fall to the ground. What is the Lord saying to you? Even when you find yourself part of his discipline, part of a problem that affects everyone, he says, I will preserve you. The Lord who has so much power that even in the midst of upheaval, even when he's disciplining you, he will preserve you. Have faith in the fatherhood of God. That's what the Holy Spirit is saying to you this morning. And I pray that indeed the Lord will increase your faith. Thank you for joining us this morning for Motivated by Faith Monday. Thanks to our dear brother, the Kinoyeko Adesina, for joining us for that segment, same as ever. Please do invite us. We will be back very shortly for on the Lord's side. On the Lord's side, Christian perspectives on news and culture.
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0: I've always felt that the most important message that God wants His people to hear is the voice of God through His Christ to you and me saying, "Come." And yes, it is concerning.

0: sorrowful, ready to provide for the needy, ready to walk the journey of life with all who would heed his voice saying, come. And oh, how blessed are they who hear the voice and in response say, Jesus, I come to thee. How blessed are they. In saying, Jesus, I come, they step into freedom, gladness, and light. For their sickness, he has health to bestow. For their needs, he has riches in abundance. For their sins, he will gladly bestow the righteousness of Christ. It is only for the one who hears his voice to say, Jesus, I come. Out of my bondage, sorrow, and night.
1: Out of my bondage, sorrow, and night.
0: Jesus, I come.

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1: Out of my want and into thy wealth.

In Matthew 11, we read of Jesus revealing the secret to finding true rest. The secret may appear too simple, too childish, so much so that the worldly wise and knowledgeable are unable to believe it. Jesus said in verse 25, "I praise you, Father, Lord of heaven and earth, because you have hidden these things from the wise and learned and revealed them to little children. Yes, Father, for this is what you were pleased to do." Verse 27, "All things have been committed to me by my Father. No one knows the Son except the Father, and no one knows the Father except the Son and those to whom the Son chooses to reveal him." And then in verse 28, the Lord gave that invitation that we must believe and accept and answer as trusting little children would. "Come to me, all you who are weary and burdened, and I will give you rest. Take my yoke upon you and learn from me, for I am gentle and humble in heart, and you will find rest for your souls. For my yoke is easy and my burden is light." And oh, how I love how this hymn writer responded to that.

0: I come to thee. And I hope you heard that last part, especially where it says, out of distress to jubilant psalms. Yes, out of distress to jubilant psalms. May that indeed be your portion. And he's not only able to do it, he is willing to do it and to do much more. Just let go of pride, of arrogance, of doubt, of anxieties, and of such state of mind that says going to Christ with your burden is not the way to go. Let go of them. No matter how simple, no matter how complex the situation, no matter how long-standing the request, do not ignore his voice saying, come, come to me. And that voice is clear and loud. You cannot pretend not to hear him. John 7:37, on the last and greatest day of the festival, Jesus stood and said in a loud voice, let anyone who is thirsty come to me and drink. Whoever believes in me, as the scripture has said, rivers of living water will flow from within them. Out of unrest and arrogant pride.
1: Out of unrest and arrogant pride.
0: Jesus, I come. Into thy blessed will to abide. Jesus, I come to thee. Out of my

0: Jesus, I come.
1: Jesus, I come to thee.
0: Brothers and sisters, let us learn from the saints who have heeded the voice of our Lord. Don't carry your burdens all alone, and don't follow any counsel or worldly wisdom that runs counter to the wisdom of Christ. Don't walk alone. Walk with Christ. Let him hold your hand. Let him lead you in the big things and the small things. Let him counsel you when you are confused. Let him take the wheel. Surrender your all to him, and you will find that nothing can hold you hostage. Not death, not sickness, not need, not failure, not the fear of tomorrow. Because him to whom we have come has overcome the world. So answer his call. Accept him as Lord and Savior, and treat him as Lord and Savior. Treat him as Lord and Savior by casting all your burdens upon him. He will hold you by the hand. He will lead you through life and grant you at the end a place at his side in heaven. Out of the fear and dread of the tomb.
1: Out of the fear and dread of the tomb.
0: Oh Jesus, I come.
1: Jesus, I come.
0: Dear Jesus,

0: to be born.
1: Jesus, I come.
0: Jesus, I come
1: to thee.
0: To thee.
1: Let us pray. Lord, we thank you once again for your word, and we thank you for those who have put your words into hymns. Hymns that encourage us, hymns that challenge us, hymns that open our hearts to you. Today we have been challenged to cast our all upon you. For those who have not accepted you as Lord and Savior, please let your spirit give them no rest until they accept you as Lord and Savior. For those of us who have accepted you, but who are still burdened by the cares of this world, Lord, please open our eyes to see you standing and calling out to us to come. And let your spirit give us no rest until we go to you with all our burdens and our cares. So much so that we will enjoy that rest that you have promised. So much so that our hunger will be fed and our thirst assuaged and our joy will be full. We ask this in faith and in the name of our Lord and our Savior, Jesus Christ.
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1: Brethren, at the end of the day, the difference between a victorious Christian and an unbeliever is the Christian's audacity to ask. The audacity to ask for forgiveness and the audacity to ask for undeserved favors. Yes, audacity is a word we must use carefully because it has both positive and negative connotations, yet it is just the right word to describe the kind of courage, the kind of confidence that makes any human being suppose that he or she has the right to ask God for anything. God, high, exalted, and holy, and us, sinful in nature, sinful in words, in thoughts and deed, how dare we suppose that we have access to such a great and mighty God? What audacity! Brothers and sisters, if your imperfections or confessed sins ever make you hear a voice saying, how dare you suppose that you have access to God, or what audacity you have to ask for help in spite of your own foolish mistakes, your answer should be summed up in the words of this hymn.

suppose you can ask him for help. That is the Christian's answer. Jesus paid it all. Have you not read from Hebrews 4:15 that we can and we should and we are invited to approach God's throne of grace with confidence so that we may receive mercy and find grace to help us in our time of need? Have you not read it? We can, we should, we are invited to approach God's throne of grace with confidence, with audacity, so that we may receive mercy and find grace to help us in our time of need. Why? Because our great high priest, who understands our weaknesses, who was also tempted but did not sin, he has paid it all. He has paid it all. He has paid it all. Brothers, sisters, he has paid it all. We have not because we ask not. James 4:2. We have not forgiveness, we have not help, because we ask not. And oftentimes, we ask not because we lack the courage, we lack the audacity to ask. The guilt of sin holds us back. Past mistakes and errors hold us back. And they should. They should, because sin separates us from the mighty works of God. Isaiah 59:1. But Jesus has paid for our sins, and whenever we summon the audacity to go to God, not in our own names, not in our own right, but in the name of Jesus, in the righteousness of Jesus, and we confess our sins and unworthiness and repent, whenever we do that, we will hear the good news from Romans 8:1. There is therefore now no condemnation for those who are in Christ Jesus. So, if you find yourself lacking the confidence to approach God's throne because you feel so undeserving of God's love and help, let this be your song. Let this be your song and the source of your audacity to ask.

child of weakness, watch and pray. Find in me your all in all. Because Jesus paid it all. All to him I owe.

0: Yes, Jesus paid it all. All to him I owe. Sin had left a crimson stain, but he washed it white as snow. Let us pray. Father, we thank you for the gift of our Lord and Savior, Jesus Christ, who died and paid for our access to your holy presence. Please grant that your Holy Spirit will always, always remind us that our access to you has been paid for and paid for in full, so much so that the guilt of sin will never hold us back from having the courage, the confidence, and even the audacity to ask for forgiveness and to ask for help and to remain in communion with you. We ask in faith in the name of our Lord and our Savior, Jesus Christ. Amen.
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1: Good morning, dear people of God. Many may be listening to this devotional with many vexing questions running through their minds. But whatever questions we are waking up to this morning, the Holy Spirit is bringing to our remembrance the example of the psalmist in Psalm 132. He wrote, "Lord, my heart is not proud, my eyes are not haughty. I don't concern myself with matters too great or too awesome for me to grasp. Instead, I have calmed and quieted myself like a weaned child who no longer cries for its mother's milk. Yes, like a weaned child is my soul within me. O Israel, put your hope in the Lord now and always." Dear people of God, that is the example of the psalmist. Like a child fed and satisfied in its mother's arms, quiet, trusting, not fretting about the future, not fretting about matters that it cannot understand. Like such a child, the Holy Spirit invites you to trust in the Lord. And this same message is brought to us in this hymn, "Trust in Jesus."

trusting him whatever trusting Jesus, that is all. And yes, we all must listen and hear the voice of the Lord that the Apostle Paul heard in 2 Corinthians 12:9. Yes, we must hear the Lord saying to us, "My grace is sufficient for you, for my power is made perfect in weakness." And having heard that voice, like Paul, we ought by faith say, "That is why, for Christ's sake, I delight in my weaknesses, I delight in insults, I delight in hardships, I delight in persecutions, I delight in difficulties, for when I am weak, then I am strong." You see, his grace is sufficient, and brightly doth his spirit shine into this poor heart of mine. While he leads, I cannot fall. Trusting Jesus, that is all. Trusting as the

But you see, trusting Jesus, that is all. Trusting as the moments fly. Trusting as the days go by. Trusting Him, whatever befall. Trusting Jesus, that is all. So, dear beloved of God, follow in the footsteps of saints who have placed total trust in God through Jesus Christ. Hear the psalmist saying to you over and over again, blessed is the one who puts his trust in God. Blessed is the one who puts our trust in God. Psalm 82 verse 12. Read Psalm 48, and you will find that those who, through Jesus Christ, have gained access to God and have placed their trust in God will find God as a sure place of refuge in troubled times, will be secure and safe from all alarms in this world and the next, and having experienced the blessedness of those who trust in God, will tell of it to the next generation, saying, this God is our God forever and ever. He will be our guide even to the end. Trusting Him while life shall last. Trusting Him till earth be past. And until within the jasper wall. Even then, trusting Jesus, that is all. Brethren, let's trust Him as the moments fly. Let's trust Him as the days go by.

0: 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In Jesus' name, amen.
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0: And it's good morning to you once again. It's Monday, the 22nd of June, 2026. The program is On the Lord's Side, Christian Perspectives on News and Current Events. My name is Olufemi Ogunsokun. 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One of the developments on social media in Nigeria that got many people talking yesterday was the video released by one Dr. Chidima Akpa, who specializes in what is popularly called BBL, Brazilian butt lifts. And the reason why this caught the attention of many Christians is because it was a mixture or a blend, to use the expression that the X algorithm itself has employed. It's a blend. The launch of that doctor's new clinic was a blend of cosmetic surgery and faith. This is exactly how the X algorithm puts the headline of the news. Lagos Clinic launch video blends cosmetic surgery and faith. Lagos Clinic launch video blends cosmetic surgery and faith. It says the June 21 video shared by Nollywood fan Timmy highlights Dr. Chidima Akpa Phoebe's techniques like fat transfer for Brazilian butt lift with before and after reveals, and one model attending posting her own procedure. Dr. Dima, founder of GCE Healthcare, stresses safety, patient confidence, and a decade-old enhancement amid a pastor calling the event grounded in the Word of God. Reactions split between critics questioning faith in ungodly pursuits and supporters defending personal choice, which reflects Nigeria's booming cosmetic surgery scene and its risks like infections. And I think this algorithm got it right. One must now come to admit that there is a booming cosmetic surgery industry in Nigeria as well. It used to be the case that when you heard of Brazilian butt lifts and cosmetic surgeries, people are trying to make themselves look better by undergoing surgery, either for the face or any part of the body. It used to be things we read of and things said to be popular among Hollywood stars. But now, from various news reports, we find that there are many, many people in Nigeria as well who are undergoing these cosmetic surgery procedures. Of course, one of the reasons for that would most likely be that in the past, it used to be a more specialized skill where you had a few clinics in the world able to perform these surgeries. So people had to travel out of Nigeria to get this. People still do travel. It depends on, well, how much money you have to splash on that pursuit. But it used to be the case that you had to travel to some exclusive clinics, particularly in California, to get these things done. And then later on, people had cheaper options in Turkey and some other countries. You remember that we once had a first lady in this country who, though not officially confirmed, died from complications from a cosmetic surgery procedure outside of the country. According to what has been in the news forever, has not been debunked, though not officially confirmed. She was preparing for her 60th birthday and wanted to, well, make herself look better, and decided to undergo cosmetic surgery for that purpose. She did, and then developed complications afterwards, and unfortunately died. But even then, it was still regarded as something not common, or in any case the exclusive preserve of the high and mighty and the super rich. It appears now with the opening of clinics like this now in Lagos, I suspect there will be some of them in Abuja and perhaps Port Harcourt as well, with the opening of these cosmetic surgery clinics in many parts of the country, where many more people are saying, well, if it is accessible, if I can afford it, let me go ahead and afford it. Which, just before we go into the main issues here, reminds us of the truth that when you find something going on in a part of the world that maybe you have some moral objections to, or even some spiritual objections to, or biblical objections to, and you find that it's not going on in your part of the world. Oftentimes, it's not because the people in that part of the world where these things are going on are worse. Not necessarily so. Not just that they are worse. It's just that they have access, and that the people who are not doing it don't have the access. You are going to be, we are going to know when you also have the access to this thing. Then we will know whether you are going to truly object to those things, morally speaking or biblically speaking. And which is what has been said to many Christians as well. Sometimes you see people who have had access to things that you find morally objectionable, I mean embracing those things. Those who have never had access to it should, yes, see those things as morally objectionable, see those embracing them as morally wrong. But should be careful, because your own reaction will be determined by what you would do when eventually you have access to those things as well. So things, procedures that were regarded as, you know, the pastimes, the indulgent pastimes of people from Europe and North America, from affluent societies, they haven't become yet, we do not know where the trajectory of the culture is going, but they are now becoming the pastime of many people in Nigeria as well. Now, we are not going to go into an extensive debate on the godliness or otherwise of cosmetic surgery procedures. Now, we know that these are things that, I mean, if you want to engage in an argument like that, you are going to have to take cognizance of many nuances. It is a medical procedure to the extent that it's conducted by doctors. We know that before it became just for the sake of enhancing beauty and enhancing like one's look, these procedures have always existed, especially to help accident victims, to help people who have suffered some form of damage to their bodies or to their faces, and had to get help. And many people have benefited from that, and I've been thankful for that. I mean, if you have met with those with accident, motor accident victims, if you have met with those who have suffered burns on their bodies because of one accident or the other, and who have been helped to get some semblance of normality back to their bodies or their faces because of surgeries like this, you'll be thankful indeed. But of course, it will appear that although these surgical procedures began and gained some bit of prominence because they were able to help people who were physically challenged or people who have been in an accident, well, the doctors soon found that they could do much more. And I think one of the most popular person to undergo such beauty enhancing or look enhancing, and I'm changing from beauty enhancing to look enhancing, because sometimes after the procedure you are wondering whether the beauty has been enhanced at all. So maybe look enhancing or look altering. In fact, look altering would be a better expression, because again, sometimes after the procedure you are wondering whether the looks have been enhanced at all. So one of the most popular person globally speaking to have undergone look altering surgical procedure like that would be Michael Jackson, right? When we're all growing up, we're told, oh, he underwent surgical procedure, cosmetic surgery, to adjust his nose. Some said also to change his complexion. There is some debate out there about what actually happened, what actually led to that complexion change. I've not really looked closely. I know my daughter was mentioning something like that recently, but I've not really looked closely at that argument. But it is on record that he underwent surgical procedure to adjust his nose and perhaps adjust other parts of his body as well. Just before we go on again, we need to reflect on what it means to be called a cosmetic. When we talk about when cosmetic is used as an adjective, what does it really mean? Because the meaning has some connotations for us who try to think, you know, from Christian perspective. As an adjective, cosmetic means something is concerned with improving appearance, or beauty, rather or functionality, and it does not go beyond that. It is superficial. So you find that that adjective used not only with respect to the procedures we are engaging with this morning, but to some other things as well. If you were in a meeting in a group and you were discussing some issues and people were invited to propose solutions or strategies, sometimes someone will propose something and somebody will say, that's mere cosmetic. That's just a cosmetic approach. Meaning that what you are proposing is just to dress things up. Not, it's superficial. It does not go beyond the skin. Indeed, in the context of beauty procedures like this, we are talking about things that don't go beyond the skin. It just appearances, which from a Christian perspective we know should not matter beyond the minimal, right? And over again, in the gospel we find Jesus warning us about the dangers of being overly concerned with appearances, with superficial things. Not that you should not wash your hands, for example. The Pharisees took exception, for example, to Jesus' disciples not washing their hands in the manner that was stipulated. And Jesus said to them, what's wrong with you? You are concerned with that ceremonial washing of the hands, but you know what? You should wash your heart. Are you concerned about that? All right. Jesus gave that illustration of the tomb. He says, look, you take so much pains to dress up your tomb, the tombs of your fathers and your ancestors, and you change the tombstones from time to time. But hey, do you bother do you know that inside these tombs you have the decaying bones of the dead? It was not saying don't wash your hands. It was not saying don't dress up tombs and make them look presentable. It was saying that Christians ought to be more concerned with weightier matters, to use the expression of Jesus as well, not just merely superficial things. Indeed, I would say, if these look altering procedures or beauty enhancing procedures were pursued by people who first have taken care of their own heart, of the things that really matter, of the weightier matters, I would say, well, all well and good. Such people can say, yes, I'm pursuing these beauty enhancing procedures because first of all, I've taken care of the things that matter. I've taken care of my heart, and that's the most important thing. That would be the case. Well, I would have no objection, really. Although that will become a circular argument at the end of the day, because you find that the person who has taken care of his heart or of her heart will not pursue more often than not, unless the person had real need. You know, and need for that would not really pursue these procedures. Anyway, the main reason why we're talking about this is not because this would be the first story about the launch of a cosmetic, or rather the launch of a cosmetic surgery clinic in Lagos or in Nigeria, but because at this particular launch, which we are told took place June 21, there was present a pastor who called the event grounded in the word of God. That's exactly what got many Christians talking on social media, because that pastor said, oh, this is an event grounded in the word of God. Let us listen to this.
1: Talking about Fina, talking about Dr. Precious, Barrister Precious, talking about the likes of some other celebrities I don't want to mention. So, Bambam too? Yeah. So tell us, what was the experience like, you know, changing their outlook?
2: Yeah, for every client I work with, I hope to tell a beautiful story. I hope to tell the story of a butterfly that has gone through that process of formation, through the pupa, caterpillar phase, and now you can spread your beautiful wings. So if you notice, each of these people have gone on to bloom, to be beautiful, to do great things.
1: Absolutely.
2: And that is what we hope to achieve here, to encourage you, to inspire you, to be the best version of you.
1: Talking about clients who have regain their confidence back, who have transitioned from a sweet shape to a sweeter shape. Now, talking about Dr. Precious behind the camera, can you join us, please? Come.
2: Oh, my darling.
1: this is what we're talking about. Give them juices. Let them see what we're talking about.
2: Thank you. You look good.
3: Thank
2: Thank you.
1: You did this too.
2: Yes.
1: You did this.
2: Yes.
1: Goodness. So I think it's safe to say that you are recreating what God creates. How does it feel to be in that position?
2: We walk with God. We can't even do anything without Him. We walk with God. We can only just, you know, make it better with His direction. Understand? So the knowledge we have in plastic cosmetic aesthetic surgery is still from God.
1: Yeah, sure.
2: To make things better, to improve things. And that's
1: That takes me. I want to hear from Doctor. But how do you feel like? How did you feel like in transitioning from how you know?
3: I'd say it was very spectacular. I most importantly felt safe. It's one thing for you to want to transition. It's another thing for you to feel safe in the hands of a doctor that understands you and is also very grounded in the word of God. If you listen and followed our procedure, it was more of I trusted my life in Dr. Dima's hand and she also carried my vision. It wasn't something that I looked different from what I was before. I just look better, as you can see, and I look more confident. I feel more confident. And I'm just 6 weeks, so be prepared to be sick of me.
0: Okay, there you have it. One of those who testified to the skills of that doctor and to the safety of the procedure in that particular clinic, saying, well, you see, this thing also, what I did was grounded in the word of God. The doctor herself saying there that, well, what they do at that clinic is godly, that they only try to enhance what God has done, that the skills that they use themselves, those skills were given to them by God. So it is that blend of faith and cosmetic surgery that really got many people talking. Of course, there are aspects of what she said that you cannot dispute. For example, that the skills were given by God. In the ultimate sense, whatever we have as human beings, whatever we're able to do, whatever knowledge we have, if you believe that you were created by God, you must also believe that those things come from God. It is another question to what use you put these skills. Now, as I said earlier on, I'm not sure you're going to find in the Bible anything saying that, well, expressly, cosmetic surgeries are bad. Again, let us remind ourselves of the origin of these procedures. They originated essentially, originally, to help people who have been involved in accident, or people who were born with deformities, right? And now, of course, maybe to make it more commercially successful, those who specialize in that procedure now find that, well, we should also market it as beauty enhancing, and that is how it is now being marketed. Also, present at that event was one of the popular pastors, you know, in Lagos. The video did not capture him as saying anything, but he was there. And it is fascinating that even people who are pursuing these things, that they find it important to bring God into the matter. You know, when you are doing some, for example, when you are doing something that is purely commercial and you are just advertising your services, if you find a need to bring God into it, it is often because, guess what? It is only because maybe you suspect that there is something not up and up about it, and you want to address that matter. For example, if you were selling clothes, for example, or if as a baker you are advertising your establishment, if you are a doctor and you were just opening a new hospital, you know, as a general practitioner, and you were advertising, you would not feel compelled to say, oh, what we do is grounded in the word of God, right? Can we all agree on that? There are certain enterprises, certain vocations that if you were talking about them, if you were advertising, if you were starting them, if you were launching or relaunching, no matter how Christian you are, no matter how biblically faithful you are, no matter how God-centered you are, you would not feel the need to say, oh, what we do is grounded in the word of God. And I want us to understand the point I'm trying to make here. There are instances where once you feel compelled to say, look, what we do here is grounded in the word of God, it is because you understand that there are some, well, gray areas in what you are doing. And that's often the times when I'm going to say, what we're doing is growing the word of God. For example, if I was opening a new business, a new enterprise, of course, at the launch, the prayers will be said, because how can I do anything without praying? That's a different thing from me trying to market what I'm about to begin to sell, trying to justify by saying, oh, you see, what we are launching today is grounded in the word of God. And you're talking about a commercial effort. You're not talking about a ministry effort. You're not talking about a church project, not a faith ministry project, just something purely commercial. At the end of the day, the clinic opened by this doctor was opened for commercial purposes. She's out there to commercialize her skills, to practice her vocation, to offer her skills to the public in exchange for what? In exchange for monetary gains. And of course, she is licensed in exchange for what? In exchange for monetary gains. And of course, she is licensed to do that. There is nothing legally wrong in that.

It is in my own opinion. Just some silent voice in your head, maybe your conscience saying to you, are you sure this is up and up, and are there no gray areas? I'm talking about gray areas in this matter. What you are going to see, in the video will be ladies, many ladies who are flaunting their backside, because this clinic specializes in Brazilian butt lifts. They are flaunting their backsides and saying, look how beautiful my backside now looks, and comparing the before and the after. And of course, we live in a society that has come to demonize people who are not of a particular look, of a particular shape. And this is where those of us who are Christians, those of us who think, who try to think deeply about things, try to think consequentially about things, must, before we embrace certain kinds of thinking, also ask ourselves, where will this lead? Where will this lead? So once we all, the moment that we embrace that line of thought, that thinking, that, oh, there is a particular shape, there's a particular look, there's a particular physique that is the desired one for women, that is the one for women to aspire to, and men as well. These things apply to men as well. And once we come to that, you begin to find that the consequences will be that those who don't have that shape, that look, will begin to ask, how can I get there? How can I get there? And of course, different sorts of suggestions will be made out there. So, okay, this is one way to get there, this is another way to get there. Now talk about what has been molded to the society as the ultimate look for women. So people have put it out there that you have to look in a particular way. And so many young girls, and not just young girls now, many adults as well, adult women, adult men, are asking, how can I get there? Some will try some bit of dieting, but because of their genes and other factors, they can't achieve a miracle of achieving that immediately. Some will take to exercises. They find that that's a hard way, and it will take sometimes years or months and real discipline to get there. And there is even a limit to what exercises can achieve, and even diet. But you know, something is marketed as immediate. You just come here, and maybe over a 24-hour period or 48-hour period, you are transformed. And many people have seen this transformation. Look, I want to be like that. I want to be like that. I've always said, first and foremost, that anybody who feels compelled to undergo a surgery like this is most likely the person who has become too enamored with his body or with her body. I say that with some caveats, right? There are some people who are so obese to the point of almost pathologically obese that they actually need help in this regard, right? So you have people who will then undergo some gastric bypass surgery to get fat out, because at some point the fat would become a life threatening. Which takes me back to the original point I made, one of the earliest points I made in this engagement, that this is a procedure that started as a truly medical procedure to help people with life threatening conditions, to help people who have been victims of accident, to help people who have some congenital issues, you know, issues from birth, some deformities from birth. Now it is now a skill that is now being marketed for cosmetic purposes, and that's what we are focusing on. So I don't want anybody out there to say, oh Femi, but what about those. We acknowledge that that people who have life-threatening conditions, of course, as a medical intervention, people who were born with deformities, yes, as a medical intervention, people who have been in accident, yes, this as a medical intervention. We are talking about the marketing of these skills for cosmetic reasons. I'm not going to demonize those who are marketing, who are practicing it. I want to talk to those who are looking at these clinics, who are looking at their own body and say, look, the only problem that I have in life is my body. I need to get this body this body condition, this body in this particular way. And you see, many people will pay so much money. In this video, nothing is said, right, about the fees that this clinic

0: charges, and I can assure you that this will not be a clinic charging just peanuts. Otherwise, as they say, if witches were horses, beggars would ride, right? People are prepared to spend substantial amounts of money to get their bodies in shape, to get their bodies transformed instantly, in a manner of speaking. Not only that, they are ready to spend substantial amounts of money, they are ready to undergo the risk, to accept the risk. If you have ever seen the terms and conditions applicable to undergoing surgical procedures, even surgical procedures that are for medical purposes, you will find some outstanding terms there. But unfortunately, because when it's for medical reasons, nobody bothers to read those terms. You just sign because maybe your loved one is in distress, or maybe the person signing is the one in distress as well. And I'm very sure, I've never worked for any of these clinics before in terms of that, but I'm very sure that lawyers who have worked for them by this time have developed even more far-reaching terms and conditions for these patients to sign, given what has happened in the recent past about many people engaging in these procedures and losing their lives or complications arising therefrom. So what I'm saying is that now anybody undergoing, this is an elective procedure, this is not a thing that is life-threatening, it's cosmetic. So anybody undergoing this must be told of the associated risk, the risk of infection, the risk of something going wrong, the risk of some permanent deformity. And unfortunately, I didn't have the stories handy, but there's a plethora of stories on those who have suffered permanent deformities because something just went wrong. You know, something went wrong during the cosmetic procedure. The other point I'm trying to make is this, that you have to look at how enamored people are with their looks, how important they consider their looks, that they would pay so much and assume such risk for the purpose of looking better. There's nothing wrong in looking better. Health is important. Every time you want to check, are you bloating? Can you eat less? Can you exercise more? So that you're not bloated here and there and you are keeping fit. Health is important. Indeed, the Bible teaches that our temple is the body of God. We should have stewardship of it. But there are things you will do that will tell us what you are thinking. And that's the whole point. There are things you will do that will tell us what is important to you, what is of utmost importance to you. If a person who is not suffering any life-threatening condition wakes up and says, well, what I want to do next is to splash some millions of naira and assume enormous risk, considerable risk, just to look better, that's the person who is so enamored with himself, who's been thinking about his body over and over again. And that is a clear and present danger to us as human beings. That's why Jesus said over and over again, you guys, you are just always concerned about how you look. You are always concerned about how people see you. And in today's world, we find people so concerned about the mirror and about their selfies. And that is why you have some people who cannot but take like hundreds of pictures a day, because the way they look matters to them. Now, that would not be a problem if the way they truly are equally matters. And that's the whole point for us who are on the Lord's side, to remind ourselves. I'm not going to say you are not a Christian because you take like 500 selfies a day. You like seeing yourself. You like seeing yourself. You like posting how you look. You like putting effort into how you look. I'm not going to condemn you for that. I dare not condemn you. And Christ will not even condemn you. Right? But the most important thing to God would be, who are you truly? And from what we see in the society, you find that the people who are so concerned about how they look are not the people who have worked or who have sought help from God to really change who they truly are. And thanks to God, we have a God who looks beyond what? He looks beyond how people look. Looks beyond how you look. Does not see it, or if he says it, it's not influenced by it. There are many people who say that there's something called a beautiful lady's advantage, something like that. That's not the exact word, but there's a word for it in popular culture. That a a good-looking person, whether it's a lady or a man, would most probably get away with a number of things. And psychologists have examined this, and they've come to accept it. For example, you find that if somebody who is truly stunningly looking, who looks like exceptionally beautiful, walks into a place, you find that the people who attend to visitors will tend to like pay some special attention and give some courtesies that would not otherwise be given to the to people generally. People tend to defer to stunningly beautiful ladies, stunningly handsome men, people who look well. And it's not necessarily about beauty. Also, it's about appearances, just general appearance. Somebody is not sometimes just so beautiful, but has such an outstanding appearance. And people tend to stand up and give that person a second look and tend to be differential in a manner of speaking and extend some courtesies. And in popular culture, is called the beauty advantage. The beauty advantage. And many people have been hoodwinked by that. And many people, to their eternal regrets, have been hoodwinked by that, because they see somebody who has such a compelling appearance, such a commanding appearance, or such beauty, and they extend courtesies. They even accommodate such persons. Sometimes they say, okay, don't worry, you don't have this, don't worry, I can accommodate you, just because they've been taken in by the beauty. And to many people's eternal regrets, they found that the people who they embraced because of how beautiful they look, how comely their appearance, have turned out to be the worst of human beings. And that is why, where those of us on the lost side cannot say that that we have not been warned. What does the Bible say about this? It says beauty is vain, and charm is what? Charm is deceitful. And these are things that make people get ahead in life. Physical attractiveness. And that is the reason why the Holy Spirit thought it right to warn us in Proverbs 31:30. Hey, charm is deceptive, beauty is fleeting. Charm is deceptive. So to the person who makes his decision, who makes a decision, to the society that makes a decision on the basis of how people look, Proverbs 31:30 is saying charm is deceptive. Is deceptive, meaning be wise. What you see is not is not necessarily what is. And yesterday on the I believe the Pilgrim's Progress Readers Club, we were talking about something like this extensively. Well, we're talking about simple, those three characters from Pilgrim's Progress: simple, sloth, and presumption. Simple was the person who said, look, stop disturbing me, I don't see any danger. There are people who can't see beyond their noses, to use the overused idiom. They can't see beyond their noses, and from a Christian perspective, they walk by sight, not by faith. They can't see beyond what is. They can't see beyond what the eyes can see. The Bible calls us, admonishes us to see beyond what the eyes can see. We have to walk by faith. In Yoruba language, they say that in kontowa leyin efa oju ejelo, translated means what is after six. What is after number six is not necessarily number seven. And to the person who is superficial, who is naive, the person will say, what do you mean? After six is seven. And wisdom says to you, no, after six is not necessarily seven. And maybe mathematically somebody will prove and say, look, after six you have maybe 6.1, 6.2, 6.3. But somebody will argue that it's not just 6.1 immediately, that it's 6.0001, or depending on the number of zeros you want to put there. But there's something after six, before seven. There's something between six and seven. And only the superficial, only the naive person will say, no, there's nothing there's nothing between six and seven, just seven immediately after six. The whole point is, we're just talking figuratively there. And the whole point is that there is more to the things we see. And Jesus labored to teach that as well, saying to us, you cannot just look at things and say, oh, this person is beautiful, this person is comely in appearance, therefore this person is good. It does not follow. It does not follow. But you see, the general tendency is for us to see stunningly beautiful women, great looking men, or even buildings or things and say, oh, this must be a good thing. Indeed, that is why you find in many wisdom papers, wisdom articles, wisdom books, and some wise saying. They say that where the taste is in the eating of the pudding, it is not how it looks. If you were asked to choose between a good apple and a spoiled apple, of course, wisdom says you should choose the good one. But if you had to choose between a stunningly beautiful looking apple and one that looks just ordinary, just as an apple would look, you probably choose the one that is so beautiful, that is so smooth, that is so big. But it does not necessarily mean that it is better. Indeed, at the risk of digressing, we have been warned that there are some that when you have organically farmed fruits, they're just basic looking, because nothing was added to cultivate them. But if you find genetically modified fruits, you find them looking so big, so colorful, so perfect in shape, that the person who is not informed enough would suppose that beautiful looking, that the more beautiful, the bigger, the more perfect fruit is the better one. And that before the person who is not informed. And now new knowledge is coming out and warning us about the dangers of genetically modified fruits. That although they look more beautiful, they look perfect in appearance, that they are often bigger, they're not necessarily better. Some are even suggesting that they could be harmful, and that you are better off choosing the organically cultivated fruits. And I think that analogy is actually perhaps just fitting for this matter of cosmetic surgeries and look enhancing or look altering surgical procedures. That you find that at the end of the day, the organically cultivated body, and pardon me for using that body, is better off, as long as that body houses a heart that is godly, that has been transformed by the Holy Spirit as well. Because there are organically cultivated bodies, and I'm not using this figuratively, you understand now, that are housing hearts that are not transformed as well. But the overarching point is not exactly how the body looks, it is what is inside, which is what the Bible teaches. What is inside? Now, we are saying now that cosmetic procedures, beauty enhancing procedures, beauty enhancing surgical procedures are now gaining prominence in Nigeria. They are becoming popular, and because they are becoming more accessible, and many more clinics are opening up, people don't have to travel out of Nigeria to get these procedures again. And many people are taking up these things. You had in that video many celebrities mentioned there. Well, I want to ask you, if that is what we observe in the society, do you also observe this same society being more concerned about about the heart, about the inward man? And now I'm going to go out on a limb here. I don't have the statistics to support it, but it would appear most likely that the more a person is concerned about how he looks, how she looks, the more a person is concerned about how to alter his looks and her looks, the less that person is concerned about who she actually is or who he actually is. Most likely there will be a relationship there. There will be that kind of relationship where you find that the more a person thinks about his looks, her looks, that people see in what people see, the less that person is thinking about who he truly is, who she truly is. The Bible invites us to think more about who we truly are and not about how we look or how we are seen. This is very important because what did the Lord say to Samuel? The Lord does not judge as men do. Right? When Samuel got to the house of David's father and said, this strikingly looking son must be the one chosen by the Lord. He said, Samuel, do not consider his appearance or height. I think if we all were to read the Bible and to know God more, that is why I said that one of the most important things to be done, one of the most important teachings for people who are in the church, who are just coming to Christ, is to know God as revealed in the Bible. And may God give us the grace to put together a study like that on knowing God, a Bible study on knowing God, who He truly is, what He likes, what He loves, what He does not love, what He looks at, what does not concern Him. And I'm looking forward to a Bible study like that. May God give us grace indeed. He says, the Lord said to Samuel, "Do not consider his appearance or his height, for I have rejected him. The Lord does not look at the things people look at." We have to start from that. Once we understand that, look, the Lord does not look at the things people look at. People look at physical appearances, how beautiful the person is. And even talking about beauty, people looking beautiful, sometimes, the culture says to us, how you look is an indication of your health condition. Oftentimes, that's not the case. There are people who look the way the culture says a healthy person should look, who are not healthy at all. There are people who look skinny on the outside, who, well, tests would reveal, have high cholesterol, and have some high deposit of fat here and there. Anyway, back to the point. The Lord, from 1 Samuel 16, the Lord does not look at the things people look at. People look at the outward appearance, but the Lord looks at the heart. That is the word of God. People look at outward appearance, but the Lord looks at the heart. So, you see, so for someone on our side, on the Lord's side, the question is, where should I go to this clinic and undergo a cosmetic, a surgical procedure to look better? I would say to you, well, what is most important to you right now? Of course, we have already made point about where you have about life-threatening or health-related conditions, which these are not the things we're talking about. Well, you want to ask yourself, what is your Lord concerned about? It's concerned about the condition of your heart. And you want to ask yourself, those resources that you would deploy to look better, could they be better deployed? Those are the things that will concern somebody who is thinking from Christian perspectives. Again, as somebody who is thinking from Christian perspectives would take a long-term look and say, hey, this body will be destroyed. This body will be destroyed once we eat this body. And it is only those who are in the Lord who will be raised with perfect bodies. Number one, the Lord looks not at the outward appearance. And let me just go back to that Proverbs 31. I was saying that there are two sides to it. The first part says charm is deceptive, which is a warning to those who are looking at beauty, to the Samuels of this world, who looked at the comeliness of that of one of the sons of Jesse. Charm is deceptive to you and me. We we'll look ahead and say, look, that beautiful girl, oh, that great looking man, that is the person I want. The warning from Proverbs 1 is charm is deceptive. And then the second warning is to the person who is investing in looking good. It says beauty is fleeting. To the person who is looking at the beautiful people of this world, the beautiful things of this world, say the Psalm 31:30 says charm is deceptive. Don't be deceived. What you see is not necessarily what actually is. There's a world of difference. Beauty is fleeting. To the person who is investing so much in how he looks, how she looks, beauty is fleeting. This thing will go away. It will go away. It will mean nothing. And that is why, for those who have been in morgues, and I'm sorry for being, for saying something that appears morbid, you see people who look fantastically well, but they're dead. And the Lord will say to us in a thing like that, well, let us hope that this person paid attention to who she was or who he was before death caught up with that person. And even cosmetic surgery, the enhancement brought about by cosmetic surgery will not be permanent at all. People will need to go back again and do more enhancement. It becomes a slippery slope indeed. So let us go back to this story of the lady who blended faith and the launch of a cosmetic surgery clinic. One, nobody is saying that as a pastor, as a Christian, you cannot be somebody who offers cosmetic surgery. Well, that is your vocation, It is not illegal. You have to take care that you are not negligent. Let just people just die there. But calling it grounded in the word of God is dubious. And that truth must be said. To say that offering cosmetic surgery procedures, offering cosmetic surgery procedure in your clinic is grounded in the word of God is a dubious claim. That much I can say confidently. I've not said it is a false claim. It is dubious because ultimately, from a Christian perspective, from a godly perspective, the whole point is why you are bringing it in. The whole point is why you are saying it. The objective of you saying it. And that's what makes it dubious. What are you trying to actually say? You're trying to say to people who think from Christian perspective, look, this is granted the word of God. Well, cite the part of the word of God that says, yes, at some point, if you feel uncomfortable in your body, well, don't mind the money, but get it fixed. Bible says to us, get your heart condition fixed. Get your standing with God fixed. Be reconciled to God and be transformed in the heart. And when the heart is transformed, the heart then has other priorities, which is the whole point. A heart that is transformed is a heart that will have new priorities. And on the scale, you'll find that altering your nose or your bust or your backside would rank low on your priorities once you become a man or woman with a transformed heart. Again, I will say this. Once you feel compelled to say, oh, what I'm doing is going to the word of God, and you're not talking about some spiritual endeavors. Once you feel compelled to say, hey, what I'm doing is grounded in the word of God. The things I'm asking you to buy is grounded in the word of God. You are probably being, you're probably being needed. KNEADE. Needed by your conscience or by the Holy Spirit to say, are you sure? Are you sure? Are you sure? Are you sure? Are you sure? Are you sure? Are you sure? Well, many pictures of ladies who swear by the skills of this doctor. I do pray that you are satisfied in your own skin. You know, the Americans have that expression, comfortable in your own skin. And it's not that your skin is perfect. This flesh is not going to be perfect. We are groaning. We were on the Lord's side. We want to get out of this body and be transformed. This is a body that we eventually die. And then God will give us new bodies. We are going to be changed. We are looking eagerly, expectantly to that change. At the time of God's own choosing, we said, we shall be changed. We shall be changed. That's one of from the Apostle Paul talking about about heavenly things. We shall be changed. And there is one of the anthems in Handel's Messiah as well. And we shall be changed. That solo rendition, the trumpet shall sound. See, that trumpet shall sound, and the dead shall be raised. And I say, and we shall be changed. And whenever I come across that part, I say to myself, that is the greatest, or rather, one of the greatest expectations for saints. That change. Talking about heaven, one of the most beautiful things that we are going to see God. We are going to be with Him. We walk with Him in the way. Fellowship with Him forever. The second most memorable is that we shall be changed. Who does not want to be changed? And the change that we are going to experience in heaven will not be cosmetic, not just skin deep, not that just our skin will be changed, but it shall be fundamentally changed. It will not be the flesh that wants to sin again, which is what I'm looking for the most in heaven. That it will not be the flesh that wants to sin again. That flesh, that body we are going to have in heaven, will not love sin. The flesh we have now loves to sin. Bible says to us, the flesh lusts after the spirit. It loves to sin, always pulling us back, always pulling us down. Whereas in heaven we shall be changed, and that body will not want to sin again. It will be a body that loves holiness. The same way my spirit loves holiness. My spirit loves holiness. My flesh does not love it. And my flesh is always lusting with my spirit. And I suspect that's your case as well. But then we shall be changed. The flesh, the body we are going to have, will not love sin again. So the people who are looking forward to jettisoning this body, they are not the people who are going to spend their resources on doing what? On pampering this body. To such extent So as I said earlier on, I said the other has been I suspect very strongly, and this is just me being overly cautious and using this. I said I suspect very strongly that the more a person is concerned with how he looks or how she looks, most likely the less that person is paying attention to who he truly is, who she truly is. And we should pay more attention to that. So, and that is the reason why every morning, every night, indeed every waking moment, we have to live in coram Deo, in the presence of God. How does God see me? You know, He sees through your heart. And He knows that no matter what alteration or enhancement you have made to your face or your bust or your backside or any part of your body, the Lord sees right through that. He sees right through that. Okay, maybe that is just the right place to end this engagement. May we tell all those who are saying that in pursuing a cosmetic surgical procedure, they are doing something grounded in the Word of God. May we say and remind them and all those who are taken in by those who have gone through these procedures, may we say to them that no matter what alteration, what enhancement you have done to your face or your bust or your backside or any part of your body, the Lord sees right through that. He sees right through that. And to the people who are taken in by such persons who have altered their bodies, charm is deceptive. The Bible teaches from Proverbs 31, wisdom says to you, what you see is not necessarily what is. And to those who are overly concerned with this, the Bible says to you, God does not look at how you look. He looks at what is in your heart. And if we all were to accept these two statements as true, I tell you, most likely, clinics like this will soon be out of business. Do you agree? Thank you very much for sitting with us this morning on Gospel Best Radio from the Lord's side, Christian Perspectives on News and Current Events. I hope to be with you again tomorrow by the grace of God. Whatever you do today, please remain firmly on the Lord's side. God bless you. God bless you.
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5: You must have read it before.
0: Yes.
5: But this morning, Jesus wants to remind us that His power is still the same. Just like He did in that passage, just like He did in the life of that paralytic man, we can still do same in our life. Now, I won't be able to read through all the passages because of our time. But it's a passage we all know. It was recorded in the book of Matthew. It was recorded in the book of Mark.
0: Yes.
5: It was also recorded in the book of Luke. There was a paralytic man that his friend brought to Jesus.
0: Mm-hmm.
5: In the book of Mark and Luke, told us the extent they went because of the crowd. They had to bring the man down to the top of the roof so that they can get to Jesus.
0: Yes.
5: And Jesus, seeing their faith, He performed miracle in the life of that man. Before then, let's look at the situation of this man. He was a paralytic man. He was inactive. No job. Nothing to do. He couldn't do anything. His situation was so terrible.
0: Yes.
5: No wife. Because in Mark and Luke, it was his friends that took him around. The Bible didn't mention his wife. So no wife, no husband. And no.
0: I can hear yes, no wife, no husband. No. Go ahead, sir.
5: This particular situation. And this morning, we are reminding us that the power of Jesus is still the same.
6: Yes.
5: It's still the same. Now, let us look at that encounter now. Now, they brought this man to Jesus. The expectation was to heal this man of that paralysis disease. The expectation from Jesus when they brought this man to Jesus was to heal him, to make him active again, to heal him of that disease.
6: Yes.
5: But in verse 2, when they brought the man to Jesus, Jesus Christ seeing the faith of his friend, the faith of those who brought him, Jesus Christ said to the man, "Said be of good cheer. The son be of good cheer. Said your sins are forgiven. Said your sins are forgiven." That wasn't the expectation.
6: Yes.
5: The expectation was, rise up. The expectation was, let me be healed. The expectation was, let me be delivered.
6: Yes.
5: But Jesus Christ said, your sins are forgiven. What is the Bible trying to tell us here then? The experience of this man experienced far more than his expectation. Jesus Christ is able to do, the Bible says he's able to do far more than we could think or imagine. The expectation was physical healing. But Jesus Christ went beyond that physical healing. He added to what he did in the life of that man. Jesus Christ is able to do, able to say, far more than we could see. Oh, all you could see is there is no job. Oh, all you could see is there is no husband. Oh, all you could see is there is no wife. But far more beyond that, Jesus Christ is able to locate it and to solve it.
6: Yes.
5: And that was what he did in the life of that man. Far more than, okay, rise up and walk. Far more than healing him of that paralytic situation. He healed him. He delivered him from the power of sin. He went to the source of his problem. Jesus Christ can locate. He has the power, he has the ability to locate the source of our problem. He has the power and the ability to locate the roots of whatever we may be going through. And he can turn it around.
6: Oh, yes.
5: He can change it. He can change it. So some people say, hey, why is all these things happening to me? I don't know why things are happening to me. You may not know, but Jesus knows. He
6: knows.
5: And is able, he has the power to do it. That deepest pain that you don't even know how to explain. That deepest cry, that deepest pain that you don't even know. You can't talk about it. Jesus Christ can locate it.
6: Hallelujah.
5: He can locate it and turn it around. So this morning, Jesus is reminding us that he's able to do far more than we can see. He is able to do beyond our expectation.
6: Yes.
5: The expectation of this man was physical healing. But Jesus did beyond that.
6: Hallelujah.
5: He did beyond that in his life. He is able to do far, far more than we think, beyond our imagination. So, brethren, whatever we may be going through, whatever may be our experience, far more than that, Jesus Christ can do. His power is still the same, and he can do it. He can locate the roots of our problem. He can locate the source of our problem,
6: yes.
5: And he can solve that problem.
6: Hallelujah.
5: Another thing is that, you know, when Jesus told him in verse 2, he said, your sins, said, be of good cheer. Your sins are forgiven. The man was still there on his bed. Until verses 6 and 7, when he says, rise up, take up your bed, and go home. Now, in verse 2, he said, your sins are forgiven. Jesus Christ was already doing something in the life of that man. But the physical manifestation was yet to be revealed. He was already doing miracle. He was already walking in the life of the man.
6: That's true.
5: The source of his problem was the same. So he was already tackling issues. He was already walking in the life of that man. for the real physical manifestation not been revealed. It has not manifested. What are we trying to say here? That okay, we may be calling on Jesus, and it's like, hey, Jesus is not answering. We may be praying and saying, oh God, do this thing. God, your word say this. God, this is what you told me. You are praying and you are not seeing physical manifestation. Jesus is already working on your issue. Jesus is working on whatever situation you are going through.
6: Hallelujah.
5: And there will be a physical manifestation.
6: Amen.
5: There will be a physical manifestation.
6: Amen.
5: So don't let us give up. Don't let us give up and say, I've been praying. I've come to Jesus. They brought the man to Jesus. He said, your sins are forgiven. He has started the work in his life. He has done the first miracle. Although the man couldn't see it. But he was already working in his life. Until verse 16 and 7, when there was a physical manifestation. So that situation you are going through, you are praying about, and it's like, hey, I've not seen it happening. Jesus is already working. He's already attending to that situation. His power is already working in your life. And manifestation will surely come.
6: Amen.
5: And manifestation will surely come. So let us continue to trust in him. Let us continue to hope in him. And definitely, there will be physical manifestations in our life. Don't let us give up. No matter how terrible the situation may be, no matter how bad the situation may be, Jesus Christ can turn it. He can do far more. He can do far more. Mm-hmm. Even what we are going through in Nigeria, people are already losing faith. Don't let us lose faith. No matter how terrible, Jesus Christ can still do far more than beyond our imagination.
6: Yes.
5: The situation, what we are going through in this country, is beyond what we are seeing.
6: Mm-hmm.
5: It's beyond what we are seeing with our physical eyes. But Jesus, from this passage we are seeing, is able to locate even those things that we can't even see. He's able to locate those hidden things, those thoughts, the roots of whatever challenge may be going through. And not just locate it, he has power to heal. He has power to deliver us from every sort of our problem. Another thing we want to establish from that encounter was what happened between the Pharisees and Jesus. When Jesus Christ told the man, he said, your sins are forgiven. The Pharisees, they began to wonder. They began to think within themselves, who is he to forgive them? Does he have the power to forgive sin? It is only God that can forgive sin. Jesus Christ asked them a question. He said, which one is easier? To say your sins are forgiven? Or to say, rise up and walk? To say your sins are forgiven is difficult. It's difficult. And that is why those people, they are not expecting, they don't believe he has the power to forgive sin. The reason Christ that told them said, for you to know that the Son of Man has power to forgive sin. The power of Jesus has no limitation.
6: Hallelujah.
5: The power of Jesus has no limitation.
6: Limitation.
5: They were thinking, no, okay, it's okay, you can heal, you can rise up, but power to forgive sin, who are you? But Jesus Christ said, for you to know that I have power, I have authority to forgive sins. What are we saying here? No matter how difficult, our situation may be, Jesus Christ is still within the power, is still within the authority of Jesus. There is no situation, said, All authority on heaven and on earth has been given to me. All authority, all power has been given to Jesus Christ. So don't see your situation. Don't see what you are going through as beyond Jesus. Jesus Christ has authority. He has power.
6: Just power, authority.
5: He has authority. He has power. Said for you to know that I have power. He has power over every situation. He has power. He has authority over whatever you may be going through.
6: Hallelujah.
5: And that same power is still the same
6: as
5: today. Well. Don't see that situation. Don't see that challenge. Whatever it may be, how terrible it may be, don't see it as beyond the power of God. Mm-hmm. Oh, maybe God cannot do this. No! All authority, all of power has been given to Jesus Christ. And he has given us the same authority. So take authority over whatever situation you are going through. Because we have Jesus Christ in us. We have authority. Take authority over every situation. And that power is still the same. In the book of Isaiah, God was saying something. He said, have you not heard? Have you not seen that God is almighty?
6: Almighty.
5: He's never weary. He never fails. This God we are talking about, his power never goes down. He's never weary. He never fails. He can do far more than you think or imagine. Beyond what you can see. Beyond what you experience now. He can do beyond that. And his power has no limit. Nothing can stop him. Nothing can stop his power. He has authority over every situation. And I pray whatever you may be going through today, Jesus Christ in his power, Jesus Christ in his might, will attend to our situation. Amen. Far more than we could see, far more than we could imagine.
6: Amen.
5: He will attend and he will do for us.
6: Amen.
5: And his power, his authority will rule over the affairs of our life. In Jesus' mighty name.
6: Amen.
5: Thank you very much for this opportunity.
6: Amen.
5: God bless you.
6: Hallelujah. Hallelujah. Please say a word of prayer, sir. Thank God. Glory to God. Please say a word of prayer.
5: Our Father in heaven, we worship you. You are the Almighty God.
6: Yes, Lord.
5: Bible says, is there anything too difficult for you? Nothing is too difficult for me, for you.
6: Nothing.
5: From what we have seen today, from what we have read in your word, you are able to do far more than we could think or imagine. I pray this morning that as many that are listening to this program, anyone going through a particular challenge, anyone going through any difficulty, God, we pray you arise in your power.
6: Amen.
5: And do your miracle beyond human imagination. In the mighty name of Jesus. That situation that person is trusting you, he has brought it unto you. She has brought it unto you. God, we pray by your mighty power, you do beyond our imagination.
6: Amen.
5: Beyond what we can see.
6: Amen.
5: Even we pray for our nation, Nigeria. Beyond what we can see, we pray you manifest power.
6: Amen.
5: We pray you glorify your name.
6: Amen.
5: We pray you turn around the situation of this nation, even beyond our imagination.
6: Amen.
5: In the mighty name of Jesus.
6: Amen.
5: And you have also told us today, you have opened our eyes to see that your power has no limitation. The Son of Man has power to do all things.
6: Yes.
5: So God, we pray in the mighty name of Jesus, no matter how difficult that situation may be, no matter how terrible that situation may be, that anyone may be going through, God, we pray that you arise in your power.
6: Amen.
5: And turn it around.
6: Amen.
5: In the mighty name of Jesus.
6: Amen.
5: Turn it around to the glory of your name.
6: Amen.
5: And let your name forever be glorified.
6: Hallelujah.
5: In Jesus' mighty name we pray.
6: Amen.
5: Amen.
6: Amen. Thank you very much and God bless you, really good.
5: God bless you. Thank you.
6: Hallelujah. Hallelujah. Thank God you've been listening to the voice of the King Reiko Additional on Same As Ever, a segment of Motivated by Faith Monday. Do stay with us. We'll be back for Faith List. And today it will be I Will Be Their Father, 5 Illustrations of Faith in the Fatherhood of God.
1: 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God bless you.
6: Now let's talk about those five illustrations of faith in the fatherhood of God. That was a boy who had faith in the fatherhood of God. And I'm going to talk to you about him now from Luke 15. It's a story you know so well. There was a man who had two sons. The younger one said to his father, "Father, give me my share of the estate." So he divided his property between them. Not long after that, the younger son got together all he had, set off for a distant country, and there squandered his wealth in wild living. After he had spent everything, there was a severe famine in that old country, and he began to be in need. So he went and hired himself out to a citizen of that country, who sent him to his fields to feed pigs. He longed to fill his stomach with the pods that the pigs were eating, but no one gave him anything. When he came to his senses, he said, "How many of my father's hired servants have food to spare, and here I am starving to death? I will set out and go back to my father and say to him, 'Father, I have sinned against heaven and against you. I'm no longer worthy to be called your son. Make me like one of your hired servants.'" So he got up and went to his father. But while he was still a long way off, his father saw him and was filled with compassion for him. He ran to his son, threw his arms around him, and kissed him. His son said to him, "Father, I've sinned against heaven and against you. I'm no longer worthy to be called your son." But the father said to his servant, "Quick, bring the best robe and put it on him. Put a ring on his finger and sandals on his feet. Bring the fattened calf and kill it. Let's have a feast and celebrate. For this son of mine was dead and is alive again. He was lost and is found." So they began to celebrate. And of course, that's from Luke 15. Luke 15 from verse 11 to 24. And that was a son. Usually we learn lessons from the father. We learn lessons from the other brother in that story. But today, the Holy Spirit is asking you to learn even from that prodigal son. From that prodigal son who rose up from the depths, the lowest depths of life, of disgrace, of shame, of ridicule, of sin. And he had faith in the fatherhood, of God. He had faith in the loving kindness of his father. And that's what the Holy Spirit is asking you today, reminding you today to say, "Hey, remember the loving kindness of your father. For the Lord is good, his mercy is everlasting, and his truth endures to all generations." His mercy is everlasting. He is always standing with arms wide open. I always labor to say this, and the Holy Spirit leads me to say it again. The Christian falls into the trick of Satan when the Christian says to himself, I've sinned, and I have nowhere else to go. Even God will not accept me." That is the greatest lie of the devil, where the Christian says, "Well, this sin is so egregious. In fact, I did it. It was premeditated. I did it. It's so horrible. It cannot even be named among the unbelievers. This is an horrible sin. I have nowhere to go. This is the end of it." Just like Judas, who after he sold our Lord, went and then committed suicide. I beg you, in the stead of Christ, do not stay away from the Father. He is always waiting for you with arms wide open. The prodigal son, when he came to his senses, he stood up and said, "I will go to my father. I will beg him. I will confess my sins. I will beg him for mercy." And oh, that you will do the same as well. Oh, that you will do the same as well. Stand up. Rise up. Have faith in the fatherhood of God. Have faith in the fatherhood of God. He loves you, and his mercy is everlasting. He will never cast you out. He says, if you confess our sins, he is faithful, he is just to forgive us our sins and to cleanse us from all unrighteousness. That's exactly what he did to that prodigal son when he said, "Bring the best robe, put it on him, put a ring on his finger and sandals on his feet." Have faith in the fatherhood of God.

0: 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Keep listening and invite others, too. God bless you.
1: And yes, God bless you indeed. And the second on our list this morning is from Exodus 3. Exodus 3. Now Moses was tending the flock of Jethro, his father-in-law, the priest of Midian, and he led the flock to the far side of the wilderness and came to Horeb, the mountain of God. There the angel of the Lord appeared to him in flames of fire from within a bush. Moses saw that though the bush was on fire, it did not burn up. So Moses thought, I will go over and see this strange sight. Why the bush does not burn up? When the Lord saw that he had gone over to look, God called to him from within the bush, Moses, Moses. And Moses said, here I am. Do not come any closer. God said, take off your sandals, for the place where you are standing is holy ground. Then he said, I am the God of your father, the God of Abraham, the God of Isaac, the God of Jacob. At this, Moses hid his face because he was afraid to look at God. The Lord said, I have indeed seen the mystery of my people in Egypt. I have heard them crying out because of their slave drivers, and I am concerned about their suffering. And that's where I'm going. That's where the Spirit is leading this morning. Exodus 3 verse 7. Do you hear that? What God said about the people of Israel who had been in Egypt for about 400 years, and they have spent the better part of those years in slavery in Egypt. That's what the Lord, the Father of Israel, the one who adopted Israel as his soul, that's what he said. I have indeed seen the mystery of my people in Egypt. I've heard their cry. I've heard them crying out because of their slave drivers, and I am concerned about their suffering. Hey, and if you will believe, that is what the Lord is saying to you today as well. Have faith in the fatherhood of God, the Father who hears the cry of his child. He hears. Hey, if you were to be in London and God forbid you found yourself in some distress, hey, even if you were crying out, your father won't, your earthly father won't hear. Ask many people who have been kidnapped, who are in captivity now. They have no access to phones. They have no access to the internet. If their captors were beating them, no matter how loud they may cry, their earthly fathers cannot hear. But you see, the Lord God of heaven, he heard the cry of his people. And what is more, he said, I am concerned about their suffering. That child of God, this morning, the Holy Spirit is asking you, challenging you to have faith in the Father of God, the Father of God, the Father who not only hears the cry of his child, but who is also concerned. He's also concerned about their suffering. Is concerned so much so that he would do something about it. Thank God. Thank you, Mommy Oji, for joining this morning. And she says, this hymn comes to my heart. Have faith in God. He is on his throne. And that's so true. Have faith in God. He is on his throne. Have faith in the Father of God. Have faith in the Father of God. He will welcome you with arms wide open. Even when you have sinned, when you have strayed, come back to him. That is why he said there is so much joy in heaven when a sinner repents. There's so much joy. Hey, you are robbing heaven of joy if you are not going back to fellowship with him. If you have drifted away for a while, hey, stand up like that prodigal son. Go back to him. There is so much joy in heaven. And not only that, if you have been suffering for a long time, I don't know who has been oppressing you, who has been your slave driver? I do not know what has been the problem, the sickness. Remember what our brother Deacon Conditional said on Same As Ever. How long has it been? The sickness, the problem. Remember, the Lord, he hears your cry. Keep crying out to him. And more than that, he is concerned about it. Even more than that, he will do something about it. Sometimes your earthly father would hear your cry. Sometimes your earthly father would be concerned, but he would find himself helpless to do anything about it. But this God who is your father, he hears, he is concerned, and what is more, he will do something about it. He will do something about it. Have faith in the fatherhood of God.

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Keep listening and invite others, too. God bless you.

said to Moses, I will rain down bread from heaven for you. The people are to go out each day and gather enough for that day. In this way, I will test them and see whether they will follow my instructions. On the sixth day, they are to prepare what they bring in, and that is to be twice as much as they gather on other days. And so Moses told the Israelites, and then, listen to this, I go to verse 13. That evening, quail came and covered the camp, and in the morning, there was a layer of dew around the camp. When the dew was gone, the flakes like frost on the ground appeared on the desert floor. When the Israelites saw it, they said to each other, What is it? But they did not know what it was. Moses said to them, It is the bread that the Lord has given you to eat. This is what the Lord has commanded. Everyone is to gather as much as they need. Take an omer for each person that you have in your tent. It is the bread the Lord has given you to eat. And that's the point the Holy Spirit is leading us to this morning. It is the bread the Lord has given you to eat. In the desert, the Lord provided bread for his people. So much so that this greatest of God was told to all generations. It was told to all generations. So much so that we are reading of it today. And the fame of the Lord went to all the kingdoms of the world, in that time, saying, hey, the Lord who provides for his people in the desert. And I'm asking you this morning, not me, the Holy Spirit is asking you this morning to have faith in the fatherhood of the God who provides. Have you never seen an earthly father who himself is in need? Have you not seen an earthly father who looks at his family in despondency, his family in need and in abject poverty, and he's weeping in his heart because he is unable to do anything about it? That is not that's not the heavenly father. That's not your heavenly father. He owns all the things in the world. The heart is his and all that therein is. And he provides for his own, even in the desert. Oh, that you have faith in him. Have faith in the fatherhood of God. He provides for his own. Have faith in the fatherhood of God. He forgives. And he remembers no more. He cleanses from all unrighteousness. Have faith in God. He hears the cries of his people. Have faith in God. He is not like any earthly father. He knows you so intimately. He knows everything about you, and he will give you only the best gift. Have faith in the fatherhood of God. Again, and finally, this morning, from Amos chapter 9, verse 9. Listen to this. And the Holy Spirit is asking you to have faith in the discipline of God. Even when he's disciplining you. Listen to Amos 9:9. For I will give the command, and I will shake the people of Israel among all the nations as grain is shaken in a sieve, and not a pebble will reach the ground. Listen to it. Another version, New Living Translation. For I will give the command, and we shake Israel along with the other nations as grain is shaken in a sieve, yet not one true kernel will be lost. This is the Lord saying to you from Amos 9:9, that sometimes I will punish you, and his discipline is good for you. More than that, he's saying sometimes I will punish all the nations of the world and it will affect you. But he says, listen, not a pebble will reach the ground. Another version says, not a true kernel will be lost. King James Version says, yet shall not the least grain fall upon the earth. New King James Version, yet not the smallest grain shall fall to the ground. What is the Lord saying to you? Even when you find yourself part of his discipline, part of a problem that affects everyone, he says, I will preserve you. The Lord who has so much power that even in the midst of upheaval, even when he's disciplining you, he will preserve you. Have faith in the fatherhood of God. That's what the Holy Spirit is saying to you this morning. And I pray that indeed the Lord will increase. He will increase your faith. Thank you for joining us this morning for Motivated by Faith Monday. Thanks to our dear brother, the Kinekon Additional, for joining us for that segment. Same as ever. Please do invite others. We will be back.

0: on the Lord's side. 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
0: I've always felt that the most important message that God wants His people to hear is the voice of God through His Christ to you and me saying, "Come." And yes, it is concerning.

0: comfort the sorrowful, ready to provide for the needy, ready to walk the journey of life with all who would heed his voice saying, come. And oh, how blessed are they who hear the voice and in response say, Jesus, I come to thee. How blessed are they. In saying, Jesus, I come, they step into freedom, gladness, and light. For their sickness, he has health to bestow. For their needs, he has riches in abundance. For their sins, he will gladly bestow the righteousness of Christ. It is only for the one who hears his voice to say, Jesus, I come. Out of my bondage, sorrow, and night.
1: Out of my bondage, sorrow, and night.
0: Jesus, I come.
1: Jesus, I come.
0: Jesus.

In Matthew 11, we read of Jesus revealing the secret to finding true rest. The secret may appear too simple, too childish, so much so that the worldly wise and knowledgeable are unable to believe it. Jesus said in verse 25, "I praise you, Father, Lord of heaven and earth, because you have hidden these things from the wise and learned and revealed them to little children. Yes, Father, for this is what you were pleased to do." Verse 27, "All things have been committed to me by my Father. No one knows the Son except the Father, and no one knows the Father except the Son and those to whom the Son chooses to reveal him." And then in verse 28, the Lord gave that invitation that we must believe and accept and answer as trusting little children would. "Come to me, all you who are weary and burdened, and I will give you rest. Take my yoke upon you and learn from me, for I am gentle and humble in heart, and you will find rest for your souls. For my yoke is easy and my burden is light." And oh, how I love how this hymn writer responded to that. Out

0: Jesus, I come.
1: Jesus, I come.
0: I come to thee.
1: To thee.
0: And I hope you heard that last part, especially where it says, out of distress to jubilant psalms. Yes, out of distress to jubilant psalms. May that indeed be your portion. And he's not only able to do it, he is willing to do it and to do much more. Just let go of pride, of arrogance, of doubt, of anxieties, and of such state of mind that says going to Christ with your burden is not the way to go. Let go of them. No matter how simple, no matter how complex the situation, no matter how long-standing the request, do not ignore his voice saying, come, come to me. And that voice is clear and loud. You cannot pretend not to hear him. John 7:37, on the last and greatest day of the festival, Jesus stood and said in a loud voice, let anyone who is thirsty come to me and drink. Whoever believes in me, as the scripture has said, rivers of living water will flow from within them. Out of unrest and arrogant pride.
1: Out of unrest and arrogant pride.
0: Jesus, I come.
1: Jesus, I come.
0: Jesus, I come.
1: Jesus, I come.
0: Into thy blessed will to abide.
1: Thy blessed will to abide.
0: Jesus, I come.
1: Jesus,
0: I come to thee.
1: I come to thee.

0: Jesus, I come.
1: I come to thee.
0: Brothers and sisters, let us learn from the saints who have heeded the voice of our Lord. Don't carry your burdens all alone, and don't follow any counsel or worldly wisdom that runs counter to the wisdom of Christ. Don't walk alone. Walk with Christ. Let him hold your hand. Let him lead you in the big things and the small things. Let him counsel you when you are confused. Let him take the wheel. Surrender your all to him, and you will find that nothing can hold you hostage. Not death, not sickness, not need, not failure, not the fear of tomorrow. Because him to whom we have come has overcome the world. So answer his call. Accept him as Lord and Savior, and treat him as Lord and Savior. Treat him as Lord and Savior by casting all your burdens upon him. He will hold you by the hand. He will lead you through life and grant you at the end a place at his side in heaven. Out of the fear and dread of the tomb. O Jesus, I come.
1: Jesus, I come.
0: Dear Jesus,

0: Jesus, I come.
1: Jesus,
0: I come to thee.
1: To thee.
0: Let us pray. Lord, we thank you once again for your word, and we thank you for those who have put your words into hymns. Hymns that encourage us, hymns that challenge us, hymns that open our hearts to you. Today we have been challenged to cast our all upon you. For those who have not accepted you as Lord and Savior, please let your spirit give them no rest until they accept you as Lord and Savior. For those of us who have accepted you, but who are still burdened by the cares of this world, Lord, please open our eyes to see you standing and calling out to us to come. And let your spirit give us no rest until we go to you with all our burdens and our cares. So much so that we will enjoy that rest that you have promised. So much so that our hunger will be fed and our thirst assuaged and our joy will be full. We ask this in faith and in the name of our Lord and our Savior, Jesus Christ.
2: 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Thank you for listening. 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
0: Brethren, at the end of the day, the difference between a victorious Christian and an unbeliever is the Christian's audacity to ask. The audacity to ask for forgiveness and the audacity to ask for undeserved favors. Yes, audacity is a word we must use carefully because it has both positive and negative connotations, yet it is just the right word to describe the kind of courage, the kind of confidence that makes any human being suppose that he or she has the right to ask God for anything. God, high, exalted, and holy, and us, sinful in nature, sinful in words, in thoughts and deed, how dare we suppose that we have access to such a great and mighty God? What audacity! Brothers and sisters, if your imperfections or confessed sins ever make you hear a voice saying, how dare you suppose that you have access to God, or what audacity you have to ask for help in spite of your own foolish mistakes, your answer should be summed up in the words of this hymn.

knows you can ask him for help. That is the Christian's answer. Jesus paid it all. Have you not read from Hebrews 4:15 that we can and we should and we are invited to approach God's throne of grace with confidence so that we may receive mercy and find grace to help us in our time of need? Have you not read it? We can, we should, we are invited to approach God's throne of grace with confidence, with audacity, so that we may receive mercy and find grace to help us in our time of need. Why? Because our great high priest, who understands our weaknesses, who was also tempted but did not sin, he has paid it all. He has paid it all. He has paid it all. Brothers, sisters, he has paid it all. We have not because we ask not. James 4:2. We have not forgiveness. We have not help because we ask not. And oftentimes, we ask not because we lack the courage, we lack the audacity to ask. The guilt of sin holds us back. Past mistakes and errors hold us back. And they should. They should, because sin separates us from the mighty works of God. Isaiah 59:1. But Jesus has paid for our sins. And whenever we summon the audacity to go to God, not in our own names, not in our own right, but in the name of Jesus, in the righteousness of Jesus, and we confess our sins and unworthiness and repent, whenever we do that, we will hear the good news from Romans 8:1. There is therefore now no condemnation for those who are in Christ Jesus. So, if you find yourself lacking the confidence to approach God's throne because you feel so undeserving of God's love and help, let this be your song. Let this be your song and the source of your audacity to ask.

child of weakness, watch and pray. Find in me your all in all. Because Jesus paid it all. All to him I owe.

0: him I owe. Sin had left a crimson stain, but he washed it white as snow. Let us pray. Father, we thank you for the gift of our Lord and Savior, Jesus Christ, who died and paid for our access to your holy presence. Please grant that your Holy Spirit will always, always remind us that our access to you has been paid for and paid for in full, so much so that the guilt of sin will never hold us back from having the courage, the confidence, and even the audacity to ask for forgiveness and to ask for help and to remain in communion with you. We ask in faith in the name of our Lord and our Savior, Jesus Christ.
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1: Good morning, dear people of God. Many may be listening to this devotional with many vexing questions running through their minds. But whatever questions we are waking up to this morning, the Holy Spirit is bringing to our remembrance the example of the psalmist in Psalm 132. He wrote, "Lord, my heart is not proud, my eyes are not haughty. I don't concern myself with matters too great or too awesome for me to grasp. Instead, I have calmed and quieted myself like a weaned child who no longer cries for its mother's milk. Yes, like a weaned child is my soul within me. O Israel, put your hope in the Lord now and always." Dear people of God, that is the example of the psalmist. Like a child fed and satisfied in its mother's arms, quiet, trusting, not fretting about the future, not fretting about matters that it cannot understand. Like such a child, the Holy Spirit invites you to trust in the Lord. And this same message is brought to us in this hymn, Trust in Jesus.

Yes, we all must listen and hear the voice of the Lord that the Apostle Paul heard in 2 Corinthians 12:9. Yes, we must hear the Lord saying to us, "My grace is sufficient for you, for my power is made perfect in weakness." And having heard that voice, like Paul, we ought by faith say, "That is why, for Christ's sake, I delight in my weaknesses, I delight in insults, I delight in hardships, I delight in persecutions, I delight in difficulties, for when I am weak, then I am strong." You see, His grace is sufficient, and brightly doth His Spirit shine into this poor heart of mine. While He leads, I cannot fall. Trusting Jesus, that is all. Trusting as the

But you see, trusting Jesus, that is all. Trusting as the moments fly. Trusting as the days go by. Trusting Him, whatever befall. Trusting Jesus, that is all. So, dear beloved of God, follow in the footsteps of saints who have placed total trust in God through Jesus Christ. Hear the psalmist saying to you over and over again, blessed is the one who puts his trust in God. Blessed is the one who puts our trust in God. Psalm 82 verse 12. Read Psalm 48, and you will find that those who, through Jesus Christ, have gained access to God and have placed their trust in God will find God as a sure place of refuge in troubled times, will be secure and safe from all alarms in this world and the next, and having experienced the blessedness of those who trust in God, will tell of it to the next generation, saying, this God is our God forever and ever. He will be our guide even to the end. Trusting Him while life shall last. Trusting Him till earth be past. And until within the jasper wall. Even then, trusting Jesus, that is all. Brethren, let's trust Him as the moments fly. Let's trust Him as the days go by.

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0: And it's good morning to you once again. It's Monday, the 22nd of June, 2026. The program is On the Lord's Side, Christian Perspectives on News and Current Events. 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One of the developments on social media in Nigeria that got many people talking yesterday was the video released by one Dr. Chidima Akpa, who specializes in what is popularly called BBL, Brazilian butt lift. And the reason why this caught the attention of many Christians is because it was a mixture or a blend, to use the expression that the X algorithm itself has employed. It's a blend. The launch of that doctor's new clinic was a blend of cosmetic surgery and faith. This is exactly how the X algorithm puts the headline of the news. Lagos clinic launch video blends cosmetic surgery and faith. Lagos clinic launch video blends cosmetic surgery and faith. It says the June 21 video shared by Nollywood fan Timmy highlights Dr. Chidima Akpa Phoebe's techniques like fat transfer for Brazilian butt lift with before and after reveals, and one model attending posting her own procedure. Dr. Dima, founder of GCE Healthcare, stresses safety, patient confidence, and a decade-old enhancement amid a pastor calling the event grounded in the Word of God. Reactions split between critics questioning faith in ungodly pursuits and supporters defending personal choice, which reflects Nigeria's booming cosmetic surgery scene and its risks like infections. And I think this algorithm got it right. One must now come to admit that there is a booming cosmetic surgery industry in Nigeria as well. It used to be the case that when you heard of Brazilian butt lifts and cosmetic surgeries, people are trying to make themselves look better by undergoing surgery, either for the face or any part of the body. It used to be things we read of and things said to be popular among Hollywood stars. But now, from various news reports, we find that there are many, many people in Nigeria as well who are undergoing these cosmetic surgery procedures. Of course, one of the reasons for that would most likely be that in the past, it used to be a more specialized skill where you had a few clinics in the world able to perform these surgeries. So people had to travel out of Nigeria to get this. People still do travel. It depends on, well, how much money you have to splash on that pursuit. But it used to be the case that you had to travel to some exclusive clinics, particularly in California, to get these things done. And then later on, people had cheaper options in Turkey and some other countries. You remember that we once had a first lady in this country who, though not officially confirmed, died from complications from a cosmetic surgery procedure outside of the country. According to what has been in the news forever, has not been debunked, though not officially confirmed. She was preparing for her 60th birthday and wanted to, well, make herself look better, and decided to undergo cosmetic surgery for that purpose. She did, and then developed complications afterwards, and unfortunately died. But even then, it was still regarded as something not common, or in any case the exclusive preserve of the high and mighty and the super rich. It appears now, with the opening of clinics like this now in Lagos, I suspect there will be some of them in Abuja and perhaps Port Harcourt as well, with the opening of these cosmetic surgery clinics in many parts of the country, where many more people are saying, well, if it is accessible, if I can afford it, let me go ahead and afford it. Which, just before we go into the main issues here, reminds us of the truth that when you find something going on in a part of the world that maybe you have some moral objections to, or even some spiritual objections to, or biblical objections to, and you find that it's not going on in your part of the world, oftentimes it's not because the people in that part of the world where these things are going on are worse. Not necessarily so. Not just that they are worse, it's just that they have access, and that the people who are not doing it don't have the access. You are going to be, we are going to know when you also have the access to this thing, then we will know whether you are going to truly object to those things, morally speaking or biblically speaking. And which is what has been said to many Christians as well. Sometimes you see people who have had access to things that you find morally objectionable, I mean, embracing those things. Those who have never had access to it should, yes, see those things as morally objectionable, see those embracing them as morally wrong, but should be careful, because your own reaction will be determined by what you would do when eventually you have access to those things as well. So things, procedures that were regarded as, you know, the pastimes, the indulgent pastimes of people from Europe and North America, from affluent societies, they haven't become yet, we do not know where the trajectory of the culture is going, but they are now becoming the pastime of many people in Nigeria as well. Now, we are not going to go into an extensive debate on the godliness or otherwise of cosmetic surgery procedures. Now, we know that these are things that, I mean, if you want to engage in an argument like that, you are going to have to take cognizance of many nuances. It is a medical procedure to the extent that it's conducted by doctors. We know that before it became just for the sake of enhancing beauty and enhancing like one's look, these procedures have always existed, especially to help accident victims, to help people who have suffered some form of damage to their bodies or to their faces, and had to get help. And many people have benefited from that, and I've been thankful for that. I mean, if you have met with those with accident, motor accident victims, if you have met with those who have suffered burns on their bodies because of one accident or the other, and who have been helped to get some semblance of normality back to their bodies or their faces because of surgeries like this, you'll be thankful indeed. But of course, it will appear that although these surgical procedures began and gained some bit of prominence because they were able to help people who were physically challenged or people who have been in an accident, well, the doctors soon found that they could do much more. And I think one of the most popular person to undergo such beauty enhancing or look enhancing, and I'm changing from beauty enhancing to look enhancing, because sometimes after the procedure you are wondering whether the beauty has been enhanced at all. So maybe look enhancing or look altering. In fact, look altering would be a better expression, because again, sometimes after the procedure you are wondering whether the looks have been enhanced at all. So one of the most popular person globally speaking to have undergone look altering surgical procedure like that would be Michael Jackson, right? When we're all growing up, we're told, oh, he underwent surgical procedure, cosmetic surgery, to adjust his nose. Some said also to change his complexion. There is some debate out there about what actually happened, what actually led to that complexion change. I've not really looked closely. I know my daughter was mentioning something like that recently, but I've not really looked closely at that argument. But it is on record that he underwent surgical procedure to adjust his nose and perhaps adjust other parts of his body as well. Just before we go on again, we need to reflect on what it means to be called a cosmetic. When we talk about when cosmetic is used as an adjective, what does it really mean? Because the meaning has some connotations for us who try to think, you know, from Christian perspective. As an adjective, cosmetic means something is concerned with improving appearance, or beauty, rather or functionality, and it does not go beyond that. It is superficial. So you find that that adjective used not only with respect to the procedures we are engaging with this morning, but to some other things as well. If you were in a meeting in a group and you were discussing some issues and people were invited to propose solutions or strategies, sometimes someone would propose something and somebody would say, that's mere cosmetic. That's just a cosmetic approach. Meaning that what you are proposing is just to dress things up. Not, it's superficial. It does not go beyond the skin. Indeed, in the context of beauty procedures like this, we are talking about things that don't go beyond the skin. It just appearances, which from a Christian perspective we know should not matter beyond the minimal, right? And over again, in the gospel we find Jesus warning us about the dangers of being overly concerned with appearances, with superficial things. Not that you should not wash your hands, for example. The Pharisees took exception, for example, to Jesus' disciples not washing their hands in the manner that was stipulated. And Jesus said to them, what's wrong with you? You are concerned with that ceremonial washing of the hands, but you know what? You should wash your heart. Are you concerned about that? All right. Jesus gave that illustration of the tomb. He says, look, you take so much pains to dress up your tomb, the tombs of your fathers and your ancestors, and you change the tombstones from time to time. But hey, do you bother do you know that inside these tombs you have the decaying bones of the dead? It was not saying don't wash your hands. It was not saying don't dress up tombs and make them look presentable. It was saying that Christians ought to be more concerned with weightier matters, to use the expression of Jesus as well, not just merely superficial things. Indeed, I would say, if these look altering procedures or beauty enhancing procedures were pursued by people who first have taken care of their own heart, of the things that really matter, of the weightier matters, I would say, well, all well and good. Such people can say, yes, I'm pursuing these beauty enhancing procedures because first of all, I've taken care of the things that matter. I've taken care of my heart, and that's the most important thing. That would be the case. Well, I would have no objection, really. Although that will become a circular argument at the end of the day, because you find that the person who has taken care of his heart or of her heart will not pursue more often than not, unless the person had real need. You know, and need for that would not really pursue these procedures. Anyway, the main reason why we're talking about this is not because this would be the first story about the launch of a cosmetic, or rather the launch of a cosmetic surgery clinic in Lagos or in Nigeria, but because at this particular launch, which we are told took place June 21, there was present a pastor who called the event grounded in the word of God. That's exactly what God, many Christians are talking on social media, because that pastor said, oh, this is an event grounded in the word of God. Let us listen to this.
1: Talking about Fina, talking about Dr. Precious, Barrister Precious, talking about the likes of some other celebrities I don't want to mention. So, Bam Bam too. So tell us, what was the experience like, you know, changing their outlook?
2: Yeah, for every client I work with, I hope to tell a beautiful story. I hope to tell the story of a butterfly that has gone through that process of formation, through the pupa, caterpillar phase, and now you can spread your beautiful wings. So if you notice, each of these people have gone on to bloom, to be beautiful, to do great things.
1: Absolutely.
2: And that is what we hope to achieve here, to encourage you, to inspire you, to be the best version of you.
1: Talking about clients who have regain their confidence back, who have transitioned from a sweet shape to a sweeter shape. Now, talking about Dr. Precious behind the camera, can you join us, please? Come.
2: Oh, my darling.
1: This is what we're talking about. Give them this. Let them see what we're talking about.
2: Thank you. You look good.
3: Thank
2: Thank you.
1: You did this, so
2: yes.
1: You did this.
2: Yes.
1: Goodness. So I think it's safe to say that you are recreating what God creates. How does it feel to be in that position?
2: We walk with God. We can't even do anything without Him. We walk with God. We can only just, you know, make it better with His direction. Understand? So the knowledge we have in plastic cosmetic aesthetic surgery is still from God.
1: Yeah, sure.
2: To make things better, to improve things. And that's
1: That takes me. I want to hear from Doctor. How do you feel like? How did you feel like in transitioning from how you know?
3: I'd say it was very spectacular. I most importantly felt safe. It's one thing for you to want to transition. It's another thing for you to feel safe in the hands of a doctor that understands you and is also very grounded in the word of God. If you listen and followed our procedure, it was more of I trusted my life in Dr. Dima's hand and she also carried my vision. It wasn't something that I looked different from what I was before. I just look better, as you can see, and I look more confident. I feel more confident. And I'm just 6 weeks, so be prepared to be sick of me.
0: Okay, there you have it. One of those who testified to the skills of that doctor and to the safety of the procedure in that particular clinic, saying, well, you see, this thing also, what I did was grounded in the word of God. The doctor herself saying there that, well, what they do at that clinic is godly, that they only try to enhance what God has done, that the skills that they use themselves, those skills were given to them by God. So it is that blend of faith and cosmetic surgery that really got many people talking. Of course, there are aspects of what she said that you cannot dispute. For example, that the skills were given by God. In the ultimate sense, whatever we have as human beings, whatever we're able to do, whatever knowledge we have, if you believe that you were created by God, you must also believe that those things come from God. It is another question to what use you put these skills. Now, as I said earlier on, I'm not sure you're going to find in the Bible anything saying that, well, expressly, cosmetic surgeries are bad. Again, let us remind ourselves of the origin of these procedures. They originated essentially, originally, to help people who have been involved in accident, or people who were born with deformities, right? And now, of course, maybe to make it more commercially successful, those who specialize in that procedure now find that, well, we should also market it as beauty enhancing, and that is how it is now being marketed. Also, present at that event was one of the popular pastors, you know, in Lagos. The video did not capture him as saying anything, but he was there. And it is fascinating that even people who are pursuing these things, that they find it important to bring God into the matter. You know, when you are doing some, for example, when you are doing something that is purely commercial and you are just advertising your services, if you find a need to bring God into it, it is often because, guess what? It is only because maybe you suspect that there is something not up and up about it, and you want to address that matter. For example, if you were selling clothes, for example, or if as a baker you are advertising your establishment, if you are a doctor and you were just opening a new hospital, you know, as a general practitioner, and you were advertising, you would not feel compelled to say, oh, what we do is grounded in the word of God, right? Can we all agree on that? There are certain enterprises, certain vocations that if you were talking about them, if you were advertising, if you were starting them, if you were launching or relaunching, no matter how Christian you are, no matter how biblically faithful you are, no matter how God-centered you are, you would not feel the need to say, oh, what we do is grounded in the word of God. And I want us to understand the point I'm trying to make here. There are instances where once you feel compelled to say, look, what we do here is grounded in the word of God, it is because you understand that there are some, well, gray areas in what you are doing. And that's often the times when I'm going to say, what I'm doing is growing the word of God. For example, if I was opening a new business, a new enterprise, of course, at the launch, the prayers will be said, because how can I do anything without praying? That's a different thing from me trying to market what I'm about to begin to sell, trying to justify by saying, oh, you see, what we are launching today is grounded in the word of God. And you're talking about a commercial effort. You're not talking about a ministry effort. You're not talking about a church project, not a faith ministry project, just something purely commercial. At the end of the day, the clinic opened by this doctor was opened for commercial purposes. She's out there to commercialize her skills, to practice her vocation, to offer her skills to the public in exchange for what? In exchange for monetary gains. And of course, she is licensed to do that. There is nothing legally wrong in that. She is allowed by the law of the land to practice her skills and to charge a fee for it. So she opened that enterprise for monetary gains. There's nothing wrong in that in itself. Again, I repeat, there are certain ventures that once you go into them, and once you feel compelled to offer a defense, even before you are accused, before you say, oh, look, what we're doing is going the word of God. Well, it is in my own opinion, just some silent voice in your head, maybe your conscience saying to you, are you sure this is up and up, and are there no gray areas? Yeah, I'm talking about gray areas in this matter. What you are going to see in the video will be ladies, many ladies who are flaunting their backside, because this clinic specializes in Brazilian butt lifts. They are flaunting their backsides and saying, look how beautiful my backside now looks, and comparing the before and the after. And of course, we live in a society that has come to demonize people who are not of a particular look, of a particular shape. And this is where those of us who are Christians, those of us who think, who try to think deeply about things, who try to think consequentially about things, must, before we embrace certain kinds of thinking, also ask ourselves, where will this lead? Where will this lead? So once we all, the moment that we embrace that line of thought, that thinking, that, oh, there is a particular shape, there's a particular look, there is a particular physique that is the desired one for women, that is the one for women to aspire to, and men as well. These things apply to men as well. And once we come to that, you begin to find that the consequences will be that those who don't have that shape, that look, will begin to ask, how can I get there? How can I get there? And of course, different sorts of suggestions will be made there. So, okay, this is one way to get there. This is another way to get there. Now, talk about what has been molded to the society as the ultimate look for women. So people have put it out there that you have to look in a particular way. And so many young girls, and not just young girls now, many adults as well, adult women, adult men, are asking, how can I get there? Some will try some bit of dieting, but because of their genes and other factors, they can't achieve a miracle of achieving that immediately. Some would take to exercises. They find that that's a hard way, and it will take sometimes years or months and real discipline to get there. And there is even a limit to what exercises can achieve, and even diet. But you know, something is marketed as immediate. You just come here, and maybe over a 24-hour period or 48-hour period, you are transformed. And many people are seeing this transformation. Look, I want to be like that. I've always said, first and foremost, that anybody who feels compelled to undergo a surgery like this is most likely the person who has become too enamored with his body or with her body. I say that with some caveats, right? There are some people who are so obese to the point of almost pathologically obese that they actually need help in this regard, right? So you have people who will then undergo some gastric bypass surgery to get fat out, because at some point the fat would become a life-threatening, which takes me back to the original point I made, one of the earliest points I made in this engagement, that this is a procedure that started as a truly medical procedure, to help people with life-threatening conditions, to help people who have been victims of accident, to help people who have some congenital issues, you know, issues from birth, some deformities from birth. Now, it is now a skill that, that is now being marketed for cosmetic purposes. And that's what we are focusing on. So, I don't want anybody out there to say, oh, Femi, but what about those? What about those? We acknowledge that, that people who have life-threatening conditions, of course, as a medical intervention, people who were born with deformities, yes, as a medical intervention, people who have been in accident, yes, this has a medical deformities, yes, as a medical intervention, people who have been in accident, yes, this has a medical intervention. We're talking about people, we're

clinic charges, and I can assure you that this will not be a clinic charging just peanuts. Otherwise, as they say, if witches were horses, beggars would ride, right? People are prepared to spend substantial amounts of money to get their bodies in shape, to get their bodies transformed instantly, in a manner of speaking. Not only that, they're ready to spend substantial amounts of money, they are ready to undergo the risk, to accept the risk. If you have ever seen the terms and conditions applicable to undergoing surgical procedures, even surgical procedures that are for medical purposes, you will find some outstanding terms there. But unfortunately, because when it's for medical reasons, nobody bothers to read those terms. You just sign because maybe your loved one is in distress, or maybe the person signing is the one in distress as well. And I'm very sure, I've never worked for any of these clinics before in terms of that, but I'm very sure that lawyers who have worked for them must by this time have developed even more far-reaching terms and conditions for these patients to sign, given what has happened in the recent past about many people engaging in these procedures and losing their lives or complications arising therefrom. So what I'm saying is that now anybody undergoing, this is an elective procedure, this is not a thing that is life-threatening, it's cosmetic. So anybody undergoing this must be told of the associated risk, the risk of infection, the risk of something going wrong, the risk of some permanent deformity. And unfortunately, I didn't have the stories handy, but there's a plethora of stories on those who have suffered permanent deformities because something just went wrong. You know, something went wrong during the cosmetic procedure. The point I'm trying to make is this, that you have to look at how enamored people are with their looks, how important they consider their looks, that they would pay so much and assume such risk for the purpose of looking better. There's nothing wrong in looking better. Health is important. Every time you want to check, are you bloating? Can you eat less? Can you exercise more so that you're not bloated here and there and you are keeping fit? Health is important. Indeed, the Bible teaches that our temple is the body of God. We should have stewardship of it. But there are things you will do that will tell us what you are thinking. And that's the whole point. There are things you will do that will tell us what is important to you, what is of utmost importance to you. If a person who is not suffering any life-threatening condition wakes up and says, well, what I want to do next is to splash some millions of naira and assume enormous risk, considerable risk, just to look better, that's the person who is so enamored with himself, who's been thinking about his body over and over again. And that is a clear and present danger to us as human beings. That's why Jesus said over and over again, you guys are just always concerned about how you look. You are always concerned about how people see you. And in today's world, we find people so concerned about the mirror and about their selfies. And that is why you have some people who cannot but take like hundreds of pictures a day, because the way they look matters to them. Now, that would not be a problem if the way they truly are equally matters. And that's the whole point for us who are on the Lord's side, to remind ourselves. I'm not going to say you are not a Christian because you take like 500 selfies a day. You like seeing yourself. You like seeing yourself. You like posting how you look. You like putting effort into how you look. I'm not going to condemn you for that. I dare not condemn you. And Christ will not even condemn you. Right? But the most important thing to God would be, who are you truly? And from what we see in the society, you find that the people who are so concerned about how they look are not the people who have worked or who have sought help from God to really change who they truly are. And thanks to God, we have a God who looks beyond what? He looks beyond how people look. Looks beyond how you look. Does not say it, or if he says it, it's not influenced by it. There are many people who say that there's something called a beautiful lady's advantage, something like that. That's not the exact word, but there's a word for it in popular culture. That a

0: a good-looking person, whether it's a lady or a man, would most probably get away with a number of things. And psychologists have examined this, and they've come to accept it. For example, you find that if somebody who is truly stunningly looking, who looks like exceptionally beautiful, walks into a place, you find that the people who attend to visitors will tend to like pay some special attention and give some courtesies that would not otherwise be given to the to people generally. People tend to defer to stunningly beautiful ladies, stunningly handsome men, people who look well. And it's not necessarily about beauty. Also, it's about appearances, just general appearance. Somebody is not sometimes just so beautiful, but has such an outstanding appearance. And people tend to stand up and give that person a second look and tend to be differential in a manner of speaking and extend some courtesies. And in popular culture, is called the beauty advantage. The beauty advantage. And many people have been hoodwinked by that. And many people, to their internal regrets, have been hoodwinked by that, because they see somebody who has such a compelling appearance, such a commanding appearance, or such beauty, and they extend courtesies. They even accommodate such persons. Sometimes they say, okay, don't worry, you don't have this, don't worry, I can accommodate you, just because they've been taken in by the beauty. And to many people's eternal regrets, they found that the people who they embraced because of how beautiful they look, how comely their appearance, have turned out to be the worst of human beings. And that is why, where those of us on the lost side cannot say that that we have not been warned. What does the Bible say about this? It says beauty is vain, and charm is what? Charm is deceitful. And these are things that make people get ahead in life. Physical attractiveness. And that is the reason why the Holy Spirit thought it right to warn us in Proverbs 31:30. Hey, charm is deceptive, beauty is fleeting. Charm is deceptive. So to the person who makes his decision, who makes a decision, to the society that makes a decision on the basis of how people look, Proverbs 31:30 is saying charm is deceptive. Is deceptive, meaning be wise. What you see is not necessarily what is. And yesterday on the Pilgrim's Progress Readers Club, we were talking about something like this extensively. Well, we're talking about simple, those three characters from Pilgrim's Progress: simple, sloth, and presumption. Simple was the person who said, look, stop disturbing me, I don't see any danger. There are people who can't see beyond their noses, to use the overused idiom. They can't see beyond their noses, and from a Christian perspective, they walk by sight, not by faith. They can't see beyond what is. They can't see beyond what the eyes can see. The Bible calls us, admonishes us to see beyond what the eyes can see. We have to walk by faith. In Yoruba language, they say that in kontowa lenyefa oju ejelo, translated means what is after six. What is after number six is not necessarily number seven. And to the person who is superficial, who is naive, the person will say, what do you mean? After six is seven. And wisdom says to you, no, after six is not necessarily seven. And maybe mathematically somebody will prove and say, look, after six you have maybe 6.1, 6.2, 6.3. But somebody will argue that it's not just 6.1 immediately, that it's 6.0001, or depending on the number of zeros you want to put there. But that there's something after six, before seven. There's something between six and seven. And only the superficial, only the naive person will say, no, there's nothing there's nothing between six and seven, just seven immediately after six. The whole point is, we're just talking figuratively there. And the whole point is that there is more to the things we see. And Jesus labored to teach that as well, saying to us, you cannot just look at things and say, oh, this person is beautiful, this person is comely in appearance, therefore this person is good. It does not follow. It does not follow. But you see, the general tendency is for us to see stunningly beautiful women, great looking men, or even buildings or things and say, oh, this must be a good thing. Indeed, that is why you find in many wisdom papers, wisdom articles, wisdom books, and some wise saying. They say that where the taste is in the eating of the pudding, it is not how it looks. If you were asked to choose between a good apple and a spoiled apple, of course, wisdom says you should choose the good one. But if you were to choose between a stunningly beautiful looking apple and one that looks just ordinary, just as an apple would look, you probably choose the one that is so beautiful, that is so smooth, that is so big. But it does not necessarily mean that it is better. Indeed, at the risk of digressing, we have been warned that there are some that when you have organically farmed fruits, they're just basic looking, because nothing was added to cultivate them. But if you find genetically modified fruits, you find them looking so big, so colorful, so perfect in shape that the person who is not informed enough would suppose that beautiful looking, that the more beautiful, the bigger, the more perfect fruit is the better one. And that before the person who is not informed. And now new knowledge is coming out and warning us about the dangers of genetically modified fruits, that although they look more beautiful, they look perfect in appearance, that they are often bigger, they are not necessarily better. Some are even suggesting that they could be harmful, and that you are better off choosing the organically cultivated fruits. And I think that analogy is actually perhaps just fitting for this matter of cosmetic surgeries and look enhancing or look altering surgical procedures. That you'll find that at the end of the day, the organically cultivated body, and pardon me for using that body, is better off, as long as that body houses a heart that is godly, that has been transformed by the Holy Spirit as well. Because there are organically cultivated bodies, and I'm not using this figuratively, you understand now, that are housing hearts that are not transformed as well. But the overarching point is not exactly how the body looks, it is what is inside, which is what the Bible teaches. What is inside? Now, we are saying now that cosmetic procedures, beauty enhancing procedures, beauty enhancing surgical procedures are now gaining prominence in Nigeria. They are becoming popular, and because they are becoming more accessible, many more clinics are opening up. People don't have to travel out of Nigeria to get these procedures again. And many people are taking up these things. You had in that video many celebrities mentioned there. Well, I want to ask you, if that is what we observe in the society, do you also observe this same society being more concerned about about the heart, about the inward man? And now I'm going to go out on a limb here. I don't have the statistics to support it, but it would appear most likely that the more a person is concerned about how he looks, how she looks, the more a person is concerned about how to alter his looks and her looks, the less that person is concerned about who she actually is or who he actually is. Most likely there will be a relationship there. There will be that kind of relationship where you find that the more a person thinks about his looks, her looks, how people see him, how people see her, the less that person is thinking about who he truly is, who is she truly is. The Bible invites us to think more about who we truly are and not about how we look or how we are seen. This is very important because what did the Lord say to Samuel? The Lord does not judge as men do, right? When Samuel got to the house of David's father and said, this strikingly looking son must be the one chosen by the Lord, said Samuel, do not consider his appearance or height. I think if we all were to read the Bible and to know God more. That is why I said that one of the most important things to be done, one of the most important teachings for people who are in the church, who are just coming to Christ, is to know God as revealed in the Bible. And may God give us the grace to put together a study like that on knowing God, a Bible study on knowing God, who He truly is, what He likes, what He loves, what He does not love, what He looks at, what does not concern Him. And I'm looking forward to a Bible study like that. May God give us grace indeed. He says, the Lord said to Samuel, do not consider his appearance or his height, for I have rejected him. The Lord does not look at the things people look at. Is it? We have to start from that. Once we understand that, look, the Lord does not look at the things people look at. People look at physical appearances, how beautiful the person is. And even talking about beauty, people looking beautiful, sometimes, the culture says to us, how you look is an indication of your health condition. Oftentimes, that's not the case. There are people who look the way the culture says a healthy person should look, who are not healthy at all. There are people who look skinny on the outside, who, well, tests would reveal, have high cholesterol, and have some high deposit of fat here and there. Anyway, back to the point. The Lord, from 1 Samuel 16, the Lord does not look at the things people look at. People look at the outward appearance, but the Lord looks at the heart. That is the word of God. People look at outward appearance, but the Lord looks at the heart. So, you see, so for someone on our side, on the Lord's side, the question is, where should I go to this clinic and undergo a cosmetic surgical procedure to look better? I would say to you, well, what is most important to you right now? Of course, we have already made point about where you have about life-threatening or health related conditions, which these are not the things we're talking about. Well, you want to ask yourself, what is your Lord concerned about? It's concerned about the condition of your heart. And you want to ask yourself those resources that you would deploy to look better. Could they be better deployed? Those are the things that will concern somebody who is thinking from Christian perspectives. Again, as somebody who is thinking from Christian perspectives would take a long-term look and say, hey, this body will be destroyed. This body will be destroyed once we eat this body. And it is only those who are in the Lord who will be raised with perfect bodies. Number one, the Lord looks not at the outward appearance. And let me just go back to that Proverbs 31. I was saying that there are two sides to it. The first part says charm is deceptive, which is a warning to those who are looking at beauty, to the Samuels of this world, who looked at the comeliness of that of one of the sons of Jesse. Charm is deceptive to you and me, who look ahead and say, look, that beautiful girl, oh, that great looking man, that is the person I want. The warning from Proverbs 1 is charm is deceptive. And then the second warning is to the person who is investing in looking good. It says beauty is fleeting. To the person who is looking at the beautiful people of this world, the beautiful things of this world, say the Psalm 31:30 says charm is deceptive. Don't be deceived. What you see is not necessarily what actually is. There's a world of difference. Beauty is fleeting. To the person who is investing so much in how he looks, how she looks, the beauty is fleeting. This thing will go away. It will go away. It will mean nothing. And that is why, for those who have been in morgues, and I'm sorry for being, for saying something that appears morbid, and you see people who look fantastically well, but they're dead. And the Lord will say to us in a situation like that, well, let us hope that this person paid attention to who she was or who he was before death caught up with that person. And even cosmetic surgery, the enhancement brought about by cosmetic surgery will not be permanent at all. People will need to go back again and do more enhancement. It becomes a slippery slope indeed. So let us go back to this story of the lady who blended faith and the launch of cosmetic surgery clinic. One, nobody is saying that as a Christian, you cannot be somebody who offers cosmetic surgery. Well, that is your vocation It is not illegal. You have to take care that you are not negligent. Let just people just die there. But calling it grounded in the word of God is dubious. And that truth must be said. To say that offering cosmetic surgery procedures, offering cosmetic surgery procedure in your clinic is grounded in the word of God is a dubious claim. That much I can say confidently. I've not said it is a false claim. It is dubious because ultimately, from a Christian perspective, from a godly perspective, the whole point is why you are bringing it in. The whole point is why you are saying it. The objective of you saying it. And that's what makes it dubious. What are you trying to actually say? You're trying to say to people who think from Christian perspective, look, this is granted the word of God. Well, cite the part of the word of God that says, yes, at some point, if you feel uncomfortable in your body, don't mind the money, but get it fixed. Bible says to us, get your heart condition fixed. Get your standing with God fixed. Be reconciled to God and be transformed in the heart. And when the heart is transformed, the heart then has other priorities, which is the whole point. A heart that is transformed is a heart that will have new priorities. And on the scale, you'll find that altering your nose or your bust or your backside would rank low on your priorities once you become a man or woman with a transformed heart. Again, I will say this. Once you feel compelled to say, oh, what I'm doing is going to the word of God, and you're not talking about some spiritual endeavors, once you feel compelled to say, hey, what I'm doing is grounded in the word of God, the things I'm asking you to buy is grounded in the word of God, you are probably being, you're probably being needed, KNEAD, needed by your conscience or by the Holy Spirit to say, are you sure? Are you sure? Are you sure? Are you sure? Are you sure? Are you sure? Are you sure? Well, many pictures of ladies who swear by the skills of this doctor. I do pray that you are satisfied in your own skin. You know, the Americans have that expression, comfortable in your own skin. And it's not that your skin is perfect. This flesh is not going to be perfect. We are groaning. We were on the Lord's side. We want to get out of this body and be transformed. This is a body that we eventually die. And then God will give us new bodies. We are going to be changed. We are looking eagerly, expectantly to that change. At the time of God's own choosing, we said, we shall be changed. We shall be changed. That's one of from the Apostle Paul talking about about heavenly things. We shall be changed. And that is one of the anthems in Handel's Messiah as well. And we shall be changed. That solo rendition, the trumpet shall sound. See, that trumpet shall sound, and the dead shall be raised. And I said, and we shall be changed. And whenever I come across that part, I say to myself, that is the greatest. Or rather, one of the greatest expectations for saints. That change. I mean, talking about heaven, one of the most beautiful things that we are going to see God. We are going to be with Him. We walk with Him in the way. Fellowship with Him forever. The second most memorable is that we shall be changed. Who does not want to be changed? And the change that we are going to experience in heaven will not be cosmetic. Not just skin deep. Not that just our skin will be changed. But it shall be fundamentally changed. It will not be the flesh that wants to sin again. Which is what I'm looking for the most in heaven. That you will not be the flesh that wants to sin again. That flesh, that body we are going to have in heaven, will not love sin. The flesh we have now loves to sin. The Bible says to us, the flesh lusts after the spirit. It loves to sin. Always pulling us back. Always pulling us down. Whereas in heaven we shall be changed. And that body will not want to sin again. It will be a body that loves holiness. The same way my spirit loves holiness. My spirit loves holiness. My flesh does not love it. And my flesh is always lusting with my spirit. And I suspect that's your case as well. But then we shall be changed. The flesh, the body we are going to have, will not love sin again. So the people who are looking forward to jettisoning this body, they're not the people who are going to spend their resources on doing what? On pampering this body. To such extent. So as I said earlier on, I said the other has been I suspect very strongly, and this is just me being overly cautious and using this. I say I suspect very strongly that the more a person is concerned with how he looks or how she looks, most likely the less that person is paying attention to who he truly is, who she truly is. And we should pay more attention to that. So, and that is the reason why every morning, every night, indeed every waking moment, we have to live in coram Deo, in the presence of God. How does God see me? You know, he sees through your heart, and he knows that no matter what alteration or enhancement you have made to your face or your bust or your backside or any part of your body, the Lord sees right through that. He sees right through that. Okay, maybe that is just the right place to end this engagement. May we tell all those who are saying that in pursuing a cosmetic surgical procedure, they are doing something grounded in the Word of God. May we say and remind them, and all those who are taken in by those who have gone through these procedures, may we say to them that no matter what alteration, what enhancement you have done to your face or your bust or your backside or any part of your body, the Lord sees right through that. He sees right through that. And to the people who are taken in by such persons who have altered their bodies, charm is deceptive. The Bible teaches from Proverbs 31, wisdom says to you, what you see is not necessarily what is. And to those who are overly concerned with this, the Bible says to you, God does not look at how you look. He looks at what is in your heart. And if we all were to accept this two statement as true, I tell you, most likely, clinics like this will soon be out of business. Do you agree? Thank you very much for sitting with us this morning on Gospel Best Radio from the Lord's Side, Christian Perspectives on News and Current Events. I hope to be with you again tomorrow by the grace of God. Whatever you do today, please remain firmly on the Lord's side. God bless you. God bless you very good.
1: 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God bless you.
2: Engaging the culture with the mind of Christ.
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0: As we go on today, this week, this month, this year, there is nothing worth putting in mind, nothing worth putting front and center of your heart than the knowledge that the Lord Himself, He watches over you. You are the apple of His eye, and He has engraved you on the palm of His hand. Steady your heart, be calm in your soul. Why should you feel discouraged? Why should you allow the shadows to come? Throne.
5: Why should my heart feel lonely?
0: Why should you allow your heart to feel lonely?
5: And long for heaven.
0: And home. When Jesus is your portion. Constant friend is He.
5: A constant friend is He.
0: And if His eye is on the sparrow, will He not look? Will He not watch over you?

0: So do not be afraid. You are worth more than many sparrows. The words of your Lord, Matthew 10:31. So don't be afraid. You are more valuable to God than a whole flock of sparrows. Fear not, therefore. You have more value than many sparrows. Even the very hairs of your head are all numbered.
1: Why should I feel discouraged?
0: And why should the shadows come?
1: Why should
0: my heart be

0: when Jesus himself is my portion.
1: When Jesus is my portion.
0: When Jesus himself is my constant friend. Yes, his eye is on the sparrow.
1: His eye is on the sparrow.
0: And if his eye is on the sparrow, then I know that he watches over me.

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1: This morning we'll be reading from the book of Mark. Book of Mark. We've read the passage before, but by the grace of God, God will open our eyes to see new things by special grace. Mark chapter 5. Mark chapter 5, we'll read from verse 1 to verse 6. Mark 5, 1 to 6. They went across the lake to the region of the Gerasene. When Jesus got out of the boat, a man with an evil spirit came from the tomb to meet him. The man lived in the tomb, and no one could hold him anymore, not even with a chain. For he had often been hand and feet. But he tore the chain apart and broke the irons on his feet. No one was strong enough to subdue him. Night and day among the tomb and in the hills, he would cry out and cut himself with stones. When he saw Jesus from a distance, he ran and fell on his knees in front of him. He shouted at the top of his voice, "What do you want with me, Jesus, Son of the Most High God? Swear to God that you won't torture me." For Jesus has said to him, "Come out of this man, you evil spirit." Praise the Lord.
2: Hallelujah.
1: This morning we're looking at this passage once again, and like I said, I pray God will open our eyes to see the power of Jesus in a new dimension. If you look at that verse 3 of the passage we just read, verse 3, the Bible says, this man lived in the tomb and no one could bind him anymore, not even with chain. No one could bind him anymore. The torment was so much that no one could hold him down. The trouble was so much that every human effort did not succeed. For them to have come to a conclusion, for the word of God to have come to a conclusion that no one, they must have tried different methods.
2: Yes.
1: They must have tried different things. But all methods proved abortive. Different methods must have been used to hold him down, to solve the problem, to stop this trouble. They must have tried different methods to get over the problem.
2: Mm-hmm.
1: But this method did not succeed. Now, if you look at verse 4 again, Bible mentioned it over and over again for us to know that a lot must have been done. For he had often been chained and put, but he tore the chain apart and broke the iron on his feet. Again, Bible says, no one was strong enough to subdue him. No one was strong enough to subdue him. No power of man. Power, physical power, talk of any kind of power. They must have tried different power.
2: Mm-hmm.
1: But said, no power. I said, no one was strong enough.
2: Subdue.
1: Whether they must have tried different, they must have tried traditional power.
2: Mm-hmm.
1: Physical power, traditional power. intellectual power, even the power of money, said no one, no power was strong enough to subdue this man. All those different other power could not solve the problem. Human effort failed, and even things got worse. As they are trying to make effort to solve the problem, Bible says things got worse because the man ordinarily will break the chain. This time around, he now went further to take stone and begin to hurt himself. So things got worse. The more they made effort, the more they tried, things were getting worse. Human effort failed and things got worse. The problem was so great. It was so strong. And it was as if there was no solution to that problem. There was no solution in sight because every effort failed. Every effort didn't work out. But something happened in verse 5. Very, very interesting. Now, all human effort failed. All human power, whatever power, they must have taken him to prophets, they must have taken him to traditionalists, they must have tried a different power. Different power failed. Different power didn't work out. But something happened in verse 5. By verse 5 says, but in verse 5, it says, when he saw Jesus from a distance, he ran and fell on his knees in front of him. From a distance, Jesus Christ was still far away, but this evil power recognized the power of Jesus and fell and bowed to worship the power of Jesus.
2: Yes.
1: Jesus Christ was at a distance. They are as strong and as great as this torment was, as strong and as great as this evil power tormenting this man was, it bowed at the sight of Jesus.
2: Yes, hallelujah.
1: Jesus Christ was still, Jesus had not touched him. Jesus Christ had not said anything. But at the sight of Jesus, the same power that other people couldn't withstand, the same power, the same problem that other powers couldn't withstand, seeing Jesus from afar, recognize the supremacy, recognize the power that Jesus Christ possessed, and ran and bowed at the sight of Jesus. The power of Jesus is so strong that the strongest of any problem will bow before him.
2: Amen.
1: No matter how strong your problem may be, no matter how strong your troubles may be, no matter how strong any evil power tormenting you may be, the power of Jesus is stronger.
2: Yes.
1: That's what we are trying to say this morning. The power of Jesus is so strong and can subject that power to nothing. Whatever power behind your trouble, whatever spirit behind your trouble, what we are saying this morning, that the power of Jesus is so strong to subdue any other power. The power of Jesus is so strong and can subdue any problem, any challenge you may be going through. The power of Jesus is so powerful and is able to change your life for good. The power troubling you, the power affecting your life may be strong. It may be so powerful. You might have tried different methods. Oh, and if I see, this thing is so strong, this thing is so powerful. We are saying this morning that with the power of Jesus, your problem can be subdued. The power of Jesus is strong enough. The power of Jesus is mighty. The power of Jesus can do anything in your life. What is that problem? that looks so unsurmountable. Every effort you are putting has not succeeded. It's like things are getting worse and unrepairable. What we are saying this morning is Jesus Christ can handle it. Don't give up. Have faith in Jesus. Have trust in Jesus. Oh, we have tried the power of medicine. Oh, you must have tried the power of physicians. Skillful, intelligent physicians. Professionals. And it's like, hey, this thing is not working out. And you want to give up and say, no, there is no way out. What we're saying this morning is that the power of Jesus is stronger than every other power and can subdue your problem. Jesus can handle it. Run to Jesus and place your problem at his feet. Run to Jesus today and place your problem at his feet. He can do all things. Have faith in his power to help you overcome your problem. That power that was able to subdue the problem we saw in this passage, the trouble we saw in this passage, that power that was able to subdue the problem, that power that problem saw and bowed, that power is still the same as ever. That power of Jesus is still the same as ever, and it can subdue your problem. It can control whatever situation you are going through. Let us trust in Jesus. Let us have faith in him. Let us have faith in his power. No matter how strong that problem may be, no matter how unsurmountable that trouble may be, if the power of Jesus, the Bible says immediately that man saw Jesus from afar, he ran and he bowed. And that was the end of that problem. I pray as you go this morning, Jesus Christ will bring an end to whatever trouble you are going through.
2: Amen.
1: Jesus Christ will bring an end to whatever pain, to whatever problem you are going through.
2: Amen.
1: But we need to trust in him.
2: Mm-hmm.
1: Don't be so carried away with whatever people say. Don't be so disturbed with whatever you are going through. It may not be easy, but we are saying this morning, make a little effort. Trust in the power of Jesus. Jesus Christ can do it for you.
2: Yes.
1: Jesus Christ can solve that problem. Jesus Christ can deliver you. He has done it before,
2: mm-hmm.
1: and he will do it again. Let us trust in him, and it shall be well with us. God bless you in Jesus' name.
2: Amen. Amen and amen. Thank you very much, sir. This is yet another encouraging segment on Motivated by Faith Monday. The power of Jesus Christ to subdue the troubles in our lives, the adverse powers, all the adversities in our life, the power of just subdue is the same as ever. And I loved it when you started, sir, mentioning that, of course, they must have tried so many other means to deal with that problem.
1: For them to come to a conclusion that no one, to say no one,
2: exactly.
1: You must have tried.
2: Say no one. Because exactly, before they conclude that no one could subdue him, they must have called maybe some powerful men around the place,
1: yes.
2: Some thugs,
1: yes.
2: Or maybe the equivalent of the police, things like that. Go and help us and bring this man under control. And they could not do it. I mean, that encourages even me, saying that if you've tried every method, it's not working, or if you're looking at it and say, oh, look, nobody can help me out of this. In fact, somebody said that once you get to a place where you are saying to yourself, nobody can help me, that is just the right place to go to God. Once you
1: are right,
2: nobody can help me. Yes, it may be a huge problem that nobody can help, exactly, but there is one who can subdue all troubles. Glory to God. Thank you very much, sir, for this. God bless you.
1: God bless you, my brother. God bless you.
2: And yes, thank you for staying with us this morning on Gospel Best Radio for Motivated by Faith Monday. You just heard Dikin Ekon Adesina for the Same As Ever segment. You can look down on our home page and you see a link to past episodes of Same As Ever, of the episodes of Same As Ever. By the grace of God, this episode will soon also be published, and maybe from tomorrow you can also listen to it again. Coming up shortly, Faith List, the Faith List segment. And today the Holy Spirit is reminding us of seven people plus one who prayed that prayer that God always answers. So do stay with us. God bless you. Very good. Deacon, please say a word of prayer, sir.
1: Thank you very much. Our Father and our God, we thank you this morning once again.
2: Thank you, Lord.
1: We thank you because you have opened our eyes to see again this morning that your power is so strong and is able to subdue all our troubles, every evil power troubling our life. Amen. Almighty Father, we call upon you this morning that that same power that is still alive till today,
2: yes,
1: Father Lord, we walk in our life as we go on this week and we subdue every trouble, every issues, Father Lord, troubling our lives in the mighty name of Jesus.
2: Amen.
1: Almighty Father, we pray that your power will manifest in our lives strong this week as we go. Whatever is troubling us, whatever is tormenting our life, whatever issue that is disturbing us that we are so worried about, and we have tried different methods, we have tried different strategies, we have tried different people, but it's like there is no solution in sight. Lord Jesus, we pray that your power will intervene in our lives and subdue every problem, every issue, every troubles in our life in the mighty name of Jesus.
2: Amen.
1: Everlasting Father, Lord, we pray the power of wealth, the power of men may not be strong enough to solve our problem.
2: Mm-hmm.
1: Professional power may not be strong enough. Power of medicine may not be strong enough. But we trust in your power, and we have seen today that your power is strong enough to subdue whatever may be troubling us.
2: Oh, yes.
1: Lord, we pray that this week as we go, Father, let this power be real in our life.
2: Amen.
1: Show this power. Let this power manifest in our life over all our challenges, over all our troubles. Let us come back glorifying your name.
2: Amen.
1: In the mighty name of Jesus.
2: Amen.
1: Thank you, Father, because you have answered.
2: Thank you.
1: In Jesus' mighty name we pray.
2: Amen.
1: Amen.
2: Next, I'm going to play I Have Seen the Downfall of Satan. Because you see, yeah, it's only the Lord who can bring him to his knees, and he will bring him to his things in our lives in Jesus' name.
1: Amen.
2: Amen. Amen. Stay with us for the Same As Ever segment. God bless you all. Thank you, sir. God bless you.
1: God bless you, my brother.
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3: Today, I want to talk to us about the faithfulness of God. Before we go ahead, I'm going to say a prayer. Father, we thank you. We give you all the glory. We give you all the honor. We give you all the praise. You are God all by yourself. As I speak to my covenant brothers and sisters about your faithfulness today, Lord, Father, open our hearts, myself inclusive, to hear what you are saying to us. Open our hearts. Let the Holy Spirit nudge us accordingly. Let your word speak. For your word says that the entrance of your word brings light and understanding to the simple. That every area that we lack clarity, every area in our lives that is obscure, let us receive your light in those areas.
2: Amen.
3: Let us receive divine understanding. Let us receive clarity.
2: Amen.
3: As it aligns with your will.
2: Amen.
3: Because we understand the importance of living a life that aligns with your will.
2: Mm-hmm.
3: Oh, Masatari Awosho. Thank you, Jesus.
2: Thank you, Lord.
3: We worship you. We exalt your name on high.
2: Hallelujah.
3: Come and do your thing, Holy Spirit. Move our hearts. Speak to us uniquely. You know what our situations are individually.
2: Amen.
3: You know you are the God of the heavens and the earth.
2: Oh, yes.
3: You are the beginning and the end. There is none like you, Lord. You are faithful. You are kind. You are a covenant-keeping God. Speak to us this morning. Oh, thank you, Lord.
4: Thank you, Lord.
3: Thank you, Jesus.
4: Thank you, Lord.
3: Thank you, Lord. Thank you, Lord. Thank you, Lord. For in Jesus' precious name, I pray. Amen.
4: Amen. Amen.
3: Hello, brothers and sisters. My name is Esther once again, and I'm going to talk to us about the faithfulness of God. First of all, I want to say, what does it even mean to be faithful? What does it mean to be faithful, even as us as Christians, even towards God? It's anchoring our lives on the statutes of God, of the Word. Looking up to God as our only source, our main source, our primary source, and believing that He would come through for us. I want to encourage us today that God is faithful. And the Bible, it says He will never leave nor forsake His children.
4: Yes.
3: It is there, and He's ever faithful, and it's our present help in trouble.
4: Amen.
3: God's faithfulness sometimes might not translate to how we want to see it. Sometimes when we look up to God for His faithfulness, it is motivated and moved by our desires, our needs. And we feel like, oh, we need to get this at this time. But remember when I was praying, I said we need to live according to the will of God.
4: Yes.
3: The will of God is always best for us. We know that there's something called permissive will and there's God's will. And there's nothing better than God's will in our lives. I want to encourage us that regardless of what you're going through, just know that God can see you. His pulse is towards you. It might feel dark. It might feel gloomy, but God never forsakes His children. No. He never. The situation that you are going through, for example, might be very dark, and you want to move to the next level. It is possible that God is preparing us and training us to be ready for the next level. We have seen situations where people left God because they went to the next level, that they became distracted by the fame, the blessings that came from God. So sometimes you might be going through a thing and God is pruning you. That spiritual maturity, you need to be strong. Sometimes when we pray for certain things, and when we now have those things and we have enough money to provide those things, we don't remember God anymore. So I want to encourage us that regardless of what you are going through, that God never leaves His children.
4: Oh, yes.
3: He never forsakes His children. And let us not think of compromising. Sometimes we are tempted with justification of our situations. Our circumstances not determine our method of worship. It is the Word of God that determines that. So I encourage you, that man, that woman, hold on to your integrity. Hold on to God. Hold on, that person, that office, do not give that bribe. Do not engage in extramarital affairs and say, oh God, if not that, I didn't go through a situation. Our situations test us. It shows us how much we believe in God. It also shows if we came to God because of material things or because we truly love Him. Do not forget that scripture says that we should love God with all our heart and all our mind. That yes. Even if God gave you nothing, would you still stay with God? Sometimes God wants to see. He wants to see, give you nothing. Would you still stay with God? Sometimes God wants to see. He wants to see. Scripture says, what shall separate us from

0: happen. So sometimes our situations actually helps us to see, to measure the depth of our love for God.
1: For God, true.
0: So God is faithful. He has come through for me in various ways. I can't even begin to share those testimonies because this recording will be much longer. But I am somebody who has experienced that. And you see, the good thing about it is that when you begin to have those encounter with God, it helps your relationship with Him, that experiential relationship with God. Do not allow the devil to deceive you. In 2 Timothy 2:13, he says, "If we are faithless, He remains faithful, for He cannot deny Himself."
1: No, He can't.
0: We see times in the Bible where God came through for Sarah. We see times in the Bible where God came through for Esther, when Esther, I mean, we see in time when she, we even see Shadrach, Meshach, and Abednego, who said they were not going to bow before the Nebuchadnezzar's God, and God came through for them. So God wants to see us like that. But I encourage you that we should stand on the promises of God.
1: Yes.
0: And we should stand in the place of prayer. It is important as a Christian that you continue to pray in all times, in all seasons. Scripture says we should pray without ceasing.
1: Mm-hmm.
0: And you will see how God will come through for you. So I'm encouraging you, hang in there. Hang in there. God is moving the hearts of people. God is going to show His faithfulness like He showed the Hebrew boys. God is going to show His faithfulness like He did Daniel. Oh, we saw what happened. Oh God, we saw what happened in the case of Daniel, how God came through. God is faithful. There are pages in scripture, there are stories, there are situations, circumstances where we see that, even in our present world. So I want to encourage us to anchor our faith on God and trust God that He will always come through. And when He does, you will look back and say, "God, I'm thankful that He came at the right time."
1: Amen.
0: And when He comes through for us, most times it comes with speed and restoration.
1: So let
0: Thank
1: it be.
0: You, Lord.
1: Thank you, Lord.
0: Thank you, Lord.
1: Thank you, Lord.
0: I'm going to say a prayer. Father, I thank You for our lives. I give You all the glory. We give You all the honor. Father, we thank You, and we see how You moved with our fathers of faith. We see how you moved in the Bible, how Your faithfulness was evident in different pages in the Bible, even the lives of people today. Father, I pray, oh Lord, for every believer that is at the verge of backsliding, that is at the verge of losing their faith, that Your Spirit, oh Lord, will guide them and come through for them in the mighty name of Jesus.
1: Amen.
0: That the voice of the enemy in their situation will be silenced forever in the mighty name of Jesus.
1: Amen.
0: Thank You, Heavenly Father, because Your light continues to shine in our lives. Oh, Father, anyone that needs clarity, regardless of a circumstance, Father, give them clarity in the mighty name of Jesus. And
1: Amen.
0: Let their confidence in You be restored in the mighty name of Jesus.
1: Amen.
0: Thank You, Lord. We worship You, exalt Your name. Thank You, Lord, because You are coming through for them like You came through for Esther.
1: Amen.
0: Like You came through for Daniel, like You came through for the Hebrew boys, like You came through for Sarah. Thank You, Heavenly Father.
1: Thank
0: we
1: you,
0: worship
1: Lord.
0: You because
1: worship.
0: You are a covenant-keeping God,
1: oh,
0: and
1: yes.
0: Your word never fails. Your word is yea and amen.
1: Amen.
0: Thank You, Heavenly Father.
1: Thank You, Lord.
0: For in Jesus' precious name we pray.
1: Amen.
0: Amen.
1: Amen.
0: Thank you, Lord.
1: Amen. And yes, all glory to God.
0: Have a great day. Bye.
1: You too. Have a wonderful day, Esther. God bless you. God bless you. God bless you. Very good.
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5: How many times?
1: How many times must I prove how much I love you?

the Lord speaking to you, speaking to the doubtful Christian. How many ways? How many ways must I show my love to you? How many times must I rescue you from danger, from trouble, for you to know just how much I love you? And of course, those are questions for the doubtful and fearful Christian. How many times? How many times must I prove how much

And I hope you heard that. Didn't I wake you up this morning? Were you not close in your right mind? When you worked on the problem, did I not make it go away? Did my angel not carry you when you were in trouble so you would know how much I love you? And I always love that song, and I think that song expresses the frustration, if I may use that word, the frustration of the Spirit of the Lord with you when you are doubtful and afraid. And indeed, of course, I use it with caution and with respect, but you see, that's actually how the Lord feels about you and about me when, well, I would not act. I will not move forward. You will not act. You will not move forward. You are paralyzed. You are afraid. Just as an unbeliever would. Just as somebody without a savior would. Just as somebody without a father would. You have a father. You have a father. You have a father in heaven. He's not just a father. He's the King of Kings, the Lord of Lords. So why would you be afraid? So number one question this morning, the first, number one on our list this morning of 10 urgent questions for the fearful and doubtful on our list this morning from Joshua 1 chapter 9. Urgent question for you. Have I not commanded you, be strong and courageous? Do not be afraid. Do not be discouraged. For the Lord your God will be with you wherever you go. Have I not commanded you? That's the first urgent question for you this morning in your doubts and in your fear and in your anxieties. Have I not commanded you? Have I not commanded you to be strong and courageous? Have I not commanded you? That's what the Lord is saying to you. And you can sense the urgency in that question when the Lord looks at you, looks into your heart and sees fear and anxiety and concerns and worries, and says to you, have I not commanded you to be strong and courageous? We don't take my word.

And you hear that song, it says, all these things I did them for you, I'm doing them for you, so you would know how much I love you. So number one on our list this morning, the urgent question to you in your doubt and your fear and in your anxious moment, Lord is saying to you, from Joshua chapter 1 verse 9, have I not commanded you to be strong and courageous? And that's the Lord of my saying, I, the King of Kings, Lord of Lords, having power over all, I who love you so much, have I not commanded you, be strong and courageous? So hear his voice there, Christian, this morning. Have I not commanded you? I'm not the one asking you that question. It's the Lord of Lords, the King of Kings, the Almighty, the one who was, who is, who forever shall be, the one who formed you, the one who has engraved you on the palm of his hands, is the one asking you this question, saying, have I not commanded you to be strong and courageous? Listen to this song again. It's saying all the things he has

my angel carried you, so you would know just how much I love you. So number one question this morning for the doubtful, the fearful, the anxious Christian is from Joshua 1:9. Have I not commanded you to be strong and courageous? So why are you afraid? And the second question, the second urgent question this morning to you in your doubt and fear and anxiety is this: Where is your faith? And of course, this is from Luke 8:25. Let's start from verse 22. One day, Jesus said to his disciples, "Let us go over to the other side of the lake." So they got into a boat and set out. As they sailed, he fell asleep. A squall came down the lake so that the boat was being swamped and they were in great danger. The disciples went and woke him, saying, Master, we are going to drown. We are going to drown. And I love the way the account in Luke puts it. We are going to drown. That's what he says. We are going to drown. Imagine having the master in the ship with them and saying, we are going to drown. They were afraid. We are going to drown. The Lord got up and rebuked the wind and the raging waters. The storm subsided and all was calm. Where is your faith? He asked his disciples. Where is your faith? So, their brother, their sister, just be quiet for a while. Can you hear him? His Holy Spirit saying to you, my daughter, my son, where's your faith? Where's your faith? Why are you? Where's your faith? Where's your faith? Where's your faith? Where's your faith? And disciples themselves, they must have be taken aback. They looked at the sea. The storm had subsided. All was calm. And in fear and amazement, they asked one another, who is this? Who is this? He commands even the winds and the water, and they obey him. So the Lord is saying to you this morning, through his Holy Spirit, saying to you, where is your faith? Where is your faith? Don't you know that even the winds and the water, they obey me? Don't you know? Where's your faith? Where's your faith? So, you know what? Fear is staring you at the face, right? Fight it with faith. Fight your fear with faith. Fear runs away. Fear disappears at the appearance of faith. And so the Lord asks his disciples the same question his Holy Spirit is asking you this morning. Where is your faith? Where is your faith, Femi? Where is your faith? Where is your faith?

And so the Holy Spirit wants you to remember those urgent questions, the 10 of them. If you want to add anyone to our list, please do reach us on WhatsApp. Tap the WhatsApp widget on the bottom right-hand corner of our page, or call into the studio, or send us an anonymous message on the form right under our player on our homepage. The first urgent question to the doubtful, the anxious person this morning. The first urgent question is this: do you remember it? Are you following it? Are you keeping a list? Have I not commanded you? From Joshua 1, have I not commanded you to be strong and courageous? And that was said to Joshua as he set out to lead the people, as he set out to take command of leadership from Moses. The Lord said to him, have I not commanded you? Have I not commanded you? Have I not commanded you? And the second object question is this: where is your faith? Where is your faith? Where is your faith? If you have become paralyzed by fear, where is your faith? If you are thinking that this trouble will sink you, where is your faith? If you are supposing that the troubles you face right now will sink you, the urgent question to you is, where is your faith? If you are thinking that illness, that sickness will never go away, the Holy Spirit is saying to you, where is your faith? If you are supposing that you will not get forgiveness, you will not receive forgiveness, that the consequences of your sinful actions for which you have repented, that they will never be removed, the Lord says to you, where is your faith? Where is your faith? Where is your faith? If you are supposing that obligation, there is no way to meet it, where is your faith? That's the urgent question to you this morning. And the third one on our list this morning, from Jeremiah and also from Genesis, similar questions, urgent question to you and to me: is anything too hard for the Lord? Is anything too hard for the Lord? Genesis 18:14, from verse 13, and the Lord asked Abraham, why did Sarah laugh and say, can I really bear a child when I'm old? Is anything too difficult for the Lord? That's the angel of the Lord speaking to Abraham. I'm talking about Sarah, who laughed when she heard that she would conceive in her old age. What promise has the Lord given you and it looks as if it will never come to pass? Don't look at present circumstances. Don't look at present circumstances. The angel of the Lord said to Abraham, is anything too difficult for the Lord? Is anything too difficult for the Lord? And all that you hear that question as well, as urgent as it is. Is anything too difficult for the Lord? And the Lord God himself, he said it. He posed that same question to Jeremiah the prophet, asking him to tell his people, the Israelite, in Jeremiah 32:27, behold, I am the Lord, the God of all flesh. Is there anything too hard for me? So you see right there, from Genesis 18, the angel of the Lord, of course, testifying of the Lord God Almighty, saying, is anything too difficult for the Lord? And Jeremiah 32, our Lord God Almighty himself, saying it directly to his prophet, behold, I am the Lord, the God of all flesh. Is anything too hard for me? Is anything too hard for me? So this morning, in your doubt and anxiety, in your troubles, that you will hear the voice of God's Holy Spirit saying to you, this morning, saying to you, my son, my daughter, have I not commanded you to be strong and courageous? From Joshua 1:9, that we hear his voice. From Luke 8, saying, where is your faith? Where is your faith? If you are supposing that this will never go away, if you are supposing that things will not turn around for the better, if you are saying it's been here for too long, it's been with me for so long, this trouble has been here for so long, that we hear his voice saying to you, where is your faith? And if you think that this is impossible, okay, it may be impossible for you, and that's fine. It may be impossible for your friends and your benefactors and your parents and your spouse, perhaps your pastor as well. Impossible for anybody to, it may even be impossible for the most powerful man in this world. But the Lord is asking you, is there anything too difficult for me? Is there anything too difficult for me? Is there anything too difficult for me?
is the entity to go. When you come back, we're going to go to number four on our list. If you want to add to this list, please do so by sending us a message on WhatsApp, by tapping that WhatsApp widget on the bottom right hand corner of our page, or sending it to us anonymously using the form under our player. Have I not commanded you to be strong and courageous? Where's your faith? Is there anything too difficult for me? And number four, once we return, please do stay with us.

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fearful, doubtful, and anxious Christian. And number one on our list is from Joshua 1:9. Have I not commanded you to be strong and courageous? So why are you afraid? Have I not commanded you? That's the Lord's Holy Spirit saying to you. And the Lord, the Holy Spirit is also reminding you of what our Lord said to his disciples. Where is your faith? Where is your faith if you think all is lost? And the Lord is also reminding you this morning, is there anything too difficult for me? Is there anything difficult? And number four on our list this morning, from the book of Job, the number four on our list this morning. Where were you when I laid the earth's foundations? Where were you from Job 38 verse 4? The Lord reproaching Job when he expressed his concerns and his frustrations at his circumstances. Now brace yourself like a man, the Lord said to Job. Now brace yourself like a man. The same thing he's saying to you right now. Oh, you think you have issues with me? You think I've dealt with you badly? You think I'm dealing with you badly? You think I'm dealing with you wickedly? You think I'm not a loving father? You think I'm not even in control? Now brace yourself like a man, the Lord said to Job. The same thing he's saying to you. Now brace yourself like a man. Can you hear him right now? Brace yourself. I will question you and you shall inform me. So the Lord called Job to a conference. Okay, let's talk together. The same thing he's saying to me right now and saying to you as well. Okay, let's come. Let's reason together. Brace yourself. I've heard you have said, oh, God has forgotten about me. Oh, God has dealt wickedly with me. Oh, God has not been fair to me. Oh, I even doubt if God is in control. Oh, I doubt if this is within the power of God to fix. He says to you right now, listen to him through his Holy Spirit. Now brace yourself. Brace yourself like a man. I will question you and you shall inform me. You shall. I hope you note that word shall. I will question you and you must answer. You shall inform me. I will question you and you shall inform me. Where were you when I laid the foundations of the earth? Tell me if you have understanding. Who fixed its measurements? Surely you should know. Or who stretched a measuring line across it? Those are the questions that the Lord posed to Job, and the same questions that His Holy Spirit is posing to you right now. Said, look, you must answer these questions. If it is your thinking, if it is your position that I've dealt with you unfairly, if it is your position that I've dealt with you otherwise than in love, if it's your position that I've not demonstrated my control and ownership of the world, if it's your position that I cannot fix what is wrong in your life, he says to you, okay, sit down. You must answer these questions. Where were you when I laid the foundations of the earth? Tell me if you have understanding. And I hope you have understanding. I hope you can answer that question. I hope you can answer that question. When God calls you to a conference and says, I'm going to ask you and you must answer. Oh, that you must tremble. I think at this point is the point for the Christian, doubtful, fearful, anxious Christian. This is the point for that Christian to fall down and say, Lord, pardon me. Lord, have mercy upon me. Forgive my unbelief. This is where the Christian should say, Lord, forgive my unbelief. And I hope that's your response this morning as you hear these urgent questions from our Lord to you in your doubts and in your doubts and fear. I hope this is your response. You are saying, Lord, please pardon, forgive my unbelief. Forgive my unbelief. Because you weren't there. Were you there? Were you there when he laid the earth's foundations? Were you there? Were you there when he fixed his measurements? Were you there when he did these things? For of course, he who created the old world out of nothing, he who created the world out of nothing, what would be impossible for him to do? The things we know, they pale into insignificance compared with the things we don't know. No matter how much knowledge that humanity has amassed, no matter how much knowledge the most learned and the most studied of this world have amassed, look, there's still much more in the universe, even in the universe, for that man does not know.
the hand that holds the world together. The hand that holds the world together is the hand of God, the immovable hand of God, the everlasting arm of God, the everlasting arm of God. And he's saying to you, okay, I understand you are frustrated with me. You are saying I've forgotten you. Okay, brace yourself. Answer these questions. Where were you when I laid the foundations of the earth? He who made the world and all that therein is. He who owns the world and all that therein is. Hey, what would be too difficult for him to do? What would be too difficult for him to do? So this morning, dear child of God, listen to him saying, have I not commanded you to be strong and courageous? So why are you afraid? He said that to Joshua. He's saying it to you. Where's your faith? He said to the disciples who were afraid. The disciples who said to themselves, we are going to drown. They went to the Lord of Lords, King of Kings, the Son of God, God himself, with them in the vessel. And he said to him, Master, we are going to drown. Isn't that what you say sometimes? Isn't that what I say sometimes? I say, this is the end. Do you also say that from time to time? Are you saying that right now? This is the end. This is the end. All is lost. Where is your faith? Where is your faith? With Christ in the vessel, I smile at the storm. That's what that hymn writer wrote. With Christ in the vessel, I smile at the storm. With Christ in the vessel, I smile at the storm. Where is your faith? And like the angel asked Abraham, like the Lord himself asked Jeremiah the prophet, is there anything too difficult for me? Is there anything too difficult for the Lord? And the question that the Lord posed to Job, which is the number 4 on our list this morning, the same question is posing to you right now. Where were you when I laid the earth foundations? If you are not able to tell me, oh, please keep quiet, and stop pretending like you know. Instead, go on your knees and say, Lord, forgive my unbelief. That's what you should be saying right now. That's what I should be saying right now. And number 5 on our list this morning, from Ezekiel 37, I've been at a number of services this year where this was the theme. It's the theme in my church as well. It bears repeating over and over again. Son of man, the question the Lord posed to prophet Ezekiel, son of man, can these bones live? Remember what happened there, that the Lord, his Holy Spirit, had taken the prophet Ezekiel to the Valley of Bones. Valley of Bones. You know what was in that valley? In the Valley of Bones. Dry bones of people who had died a long, long time ago. And the Holy Spirit took the prophet Ezekiel to that valley. Say, look at this valley. What do you see? Dry bones. And said, son of man, can these bones live? Hey, brother, sister, what is dead in your life? What is dead? What looks impossible to fix? What is broken? What is, to your mind, to your human mind, irretrievably broken? Is it your marriage? Is it your relationship with your children? Your relationship with your spouse? Your relationship with your parents? Your relationship with your friends? Is it a business relationship, really? Is it even Nigeria? Is it Nigeria? Son of man. Can these bones live? That's an urgent question to you today. And oh, that you do not answer saying no. Oh, that you do not answer saying, for faith. Faith will not say no. And faith that is troubled by fear and anxiety would say, Oh Lord, you alone know. It's an answer. It is a faith answer saying, Sovereign Lord, you alone know. That's saying, Lord, you can do all things. You can do all things. If it's your will, it will be done. Oh, that will be your response as well. Oh, that you will not say no. This is impossible. Oh, that you will not say that. Sovereign Lord, you alone know. So, hear the voice of His Holy Spirit saying to you this morning, look at that situation. Look at that relationship. Look at that that problem. It's really gone south, right? And you say, yes, Lord. The bones are really dry. Yes, Lord. Son of man, Can these bones live? The Lord is asking this morning, can these bones live?
Oh, that you will not say no. Oh, that you will not say, Lord, you know, with your mouth and in your heart, you say, they can never live again. Because when by faith, as the prophet Ezekiel prophesied to those bones, following the instructions of the Lord, when he followed the Lord's instructions and he prophesied to those bones, you know what happened? Hey, as I was prophesying, the prophet recorded in chapter 37, verse 7, as I was prophesying, there was a noise, a rattling sound, and the bones came together, bone to bone. I looked, and tendons and flesh appeared on them, and skin covered them, but there was no breath in them. Then he said to me, Prophesy to the bread, prophesy, son of man. I said to it, this is what the sovereign Lord says, come, breath from the four winds, and breathe into this slain, that they may live. So I prophesied as he commanded me, and breath entered them. They came to life and stood up on their feet, a vast army. They came to life and stood up on their feet, a vast army. God can raise to life what is dead. He raised his son. His son raised the dead. God can raise back to life what is dead in your life. And I do pray in the name of Jesus that his power will work in you this morning, and we raise back to life what you consider dead, what you consider irretrievable, what you consider lost. Lord, we raise it back to life. They came back to life and stood up on their feet, dry bones, a vast army. They became a vast army, a vast army. Imagine that. And number six for us this morning is this question, this urgent question to you in your doubt and your fear and your anxieties. What do you want me to do for you? What do you want me to do for you? What do you want me to do for you? And you see, the Lord is always asking us that question. He's always asking you that question. Instead of you moaning about and saying, oh, all is lost. Moaning about and saying, oh, this is bad. Oh, my circumstance is awful. Oh, this is lost. And I can understand. Yes. It happens to the best of us. It happens to all of us when the troubles that confront us are really confounding. When obligations are pressing us. When our relationships have gone sour, it is understandable to moan about. It's understandable to be afraid. It's understandable to be anxious. But all that will also air the urgent questions to you in those moments. Jesus stopped and directed that the man be brought to him. When he had been brought near, this I'm reading from Luke 18. Jesus asked him, what do you want me to do for you? Remember, this man was blind Bartimaeus, who cried when he heard that the Lord was around, saying, Jesus, son of David, have mercy on me. What do you want me to do for you? What do you want me to do for you? And all that you will, by faith, answer very clearly, very clearly. Don't be coy. Don't even be afraid to ask for all that you want, or that you will ask. What do you want me to do for you? So, in your fear, and the Lord is asking, what do you want? What do you want? He's able to do it. He's able to do it, and he will do it. What do you want me to do for you? The Lord is asking you this morning, what do you want me to do for you? And from Luke 24:38, it's also asking, why are you troubled? Why do doubts arise in your heart? And it was Jesus, when he appeared to the disciples, he had risen from the dead. But when they saw him, he had told them that he would rise from the dead. He rose from the dead. He appeared to them, but they were startled and frightened, thinking that they had seen a spirit. And in Luke 24, verse 38, the Lord said to them, why are you troubled? And why do doubts arise in your heart? Let not doubt arise in your heart, dear brother, this morning. Let not doubt arise in your heart. Why are you troubled? Why do doubts arise in your heart? That's the question that the Holy Spirit is asking you this morning. So remember, the questions that the Holy Spirit is asking you, the urgent question asking you in your doubts and in your fears and in your anxieties, have I not commanded you to be strong and courageous? The same question he asked Joshua.
He's asking you again, where is your faith? The question he posed to the disciples when they said to him, Master, we are going to perish because of the storm. Where is your faith? Am I not with you? Is there anything too difficult for me? Where were you when I laid the earth's foundations? Son of man, can these bones live? What do you want me to do for you? And number 7, why are you troubled? Why are you troubled? And why do doubts arise in your heart? Why are you troubled? And why do doubts arise in your heart? And I want to go to number 8, which is a verse you know so well. And oh, that you will always bear this in mind. Oh, that you always bear this in mind. It's recorded in Matthew. It's recorded in Luke. Which of you, by worrying, can add a single hour to his life? So if you cannot do such a small thing, why do you worry about the rest? That's an urgent question that the Lord is posing to you this morning. Why will you kill yourself with worry? Which of you, by worrying, can add a single hour to his life? Can you do that? Just a single hour to your life. You can't do it. So if you cannot do such a small thing, imagine. Interesting. The Lord God Almighty calling that a small thing. We do not consider it a small thing. But you see, that even shows how exalted and mighty your Lord is. Prolonging life is what the Lord called a small thing. It's a small thing to him. So I say, but if you cannot even do such a small thing, why do you worry about the rest? Why do you worry about the rest? Why do you worry about the rest? Think about that. Think about that. And think about it again. Think about that. And think about it again.

So I hope this morning, that you're encouraged. Hope you are encouraged this morning. And the Lord has worked through His Holy Spirit to increase your faith, and to make you look to Him out of the pit of hopelessness. Is that your situation of doubt, of fear? Let me give you this number 9 just before we go. Thus says the Lord, the Holy One of Israel, and the one who formed him. Ask me of things to come. Will you command me concerning my children and the work of my hands? And that's what the Lord is saying to the circumstances of your life. Right? Saying, I've spoken and I will bring it to pass. I'll propose and I will do it. And then he said to the prophet Isaiah, ask me of things to come. Will you command me concerning my children and the work of my hands? Will you command me about my children and the work of my hands? You are the Lord's. Don't you know? You are the Lord's. No person would ask of him to do evil to you. You are the Lord's. And finally this morning, can a woman forget? Can a woman forget her child? Remember that portion of the scripture that we reference over and over again on this program, Motivated by Faith Monday. Can a woman forget her nursing child and not have compassion on the son of a womb? Surely they may forget, yet I will not forget you. Yet I will not forget you. Can a woman forget? Oh, maybe some women would. Can a woman forget? But I will not forget you. I will not forget you. And I hope you can hear that clearly this morning. The Lord saying to you, I will not forget you. I will not forget you. I will not forget you. I will not forget you. Can a woman forget a nursing child? You will say, no. Women will not do that. And the Lord says, maybe, sometimes some women would, but I will not forget you. Thank you so very much for joining us this morning for Motivated by Faith Monday and following our list this morning, Faith List, 10 urgent questions for the doubtful, fearful, and anxious Christian. Have I not commanded you to be strong and courageous? Where is your faith? Did you think you are going to sink? If you suppose the mountains are too high, is there anything too difficult for the Lord? If you have questions, you are angry, where? Answer this question, where were you when I laid the earth's foundation? The Lord is asking you, son of man, can these bones live? Are you supposing that something is lost, that all is lost? Son of man, can these bones live? And instead of praying, are you just mourning about? He's saying to you, what do you want me to do for you? And the reason Christ is saying to you, why are you troubled? Why do doubts arise in your heart? He's also asking you, which of you by worrying can add a single hour to his life? He's asking you, have I not spoken? I will not do it. He's asking you, can a woman forget her child? If a woman would not forget her child, then I, the Lord, I will not forget you because I have engraved you on the palms of my hands. God bless you really good. I wish you a beautiful day, a wonderful week as well. We'll be back shortly for On the Lord's Side, Christian Engagement with News and Culture. He's got the whole world in his hands. God bless you. God bless you really good.

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4: 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Did you know that when God first called Abraham, he gave him 7 powerful promises? Promises that have shaped the entire storyline of the Bible and continue to influence the world today? These promises appear in Genesis chapter 12 verses 2 and 3. A foundational moment in scripture where God reveals his intention to bless all nations through one man. Here are the 7 key promises God made to Abraham. 1. I will make you a great nation. Though Abraham was childless, God promised to create a people for himself through Abraham's line. 2. I will bless you. This blessing included protection, provision, favor, and God's abiding presence. 3. I will make your name great. Abraham's name is honored by Jews, Christians, and many others across the world, just as God declared. 4. You shall be a blessing. Abraham was chosen not merely to receive blessing, but to extend it to others. 5. I will bless those who bless you. God linked his favor to how the world responded to this chosen man and his descendants. 6. I will curse those who curse you. Opposition to God's redemptive plan would be met with his judgment. 7. In you, all the families of the earth shall be blessed. This promise reaches its highest fulfillment in Jesus Christ, Abraham's descendant, through whom salvation comes to all nations. Why this matters? These 7 promises are not isolated statements. They form the foundation of the entire biblical narrative. And here is why they matter. First, they mark the beginning of God's covenant of grace. After humanity's repeated failures in Genesis chapters 3 to 11, God begins a new chapter of redemption through one man and his family. Second, they reveal that God's plan has always been global. While the covenant begins with one man and his household, its goal is all the families of the earth. Genesis is already pointing to a universal gospel. Third, they establish the line through which the Messiah would come. The whole of the Old Testament follows Abraham's descendants because the Savior of the world would come through this chosen line. Fourth, they demonstrate God's faithfulness through generations. Despite human sin and weakness, God keeps every promise he made to Abraham, a reminder that he keeps his promises to us. Fifth, they frame the entire mission of Scripture. From Genesis to Revelation, the story is the unfolding of these seven promises until they reach their perfection in the life, death, and resurrection of Christ. In short, the seven promises to Abraham are the seed from which the whole salvation story grows. Thank you for joining us on the series today. I am Adetutu Awonuga for GospelBellsRadio.com.
5: May I say?

by faith to confront your fears and your challenges for this week. God bless you. God bless you, Rigo. This is the 1st of December, and today we are beginning the Luke December 2025 series. And this year, we have a new approach to Luke December. Every day, we'll be posting the chapter to be read on that day. And we do hope that you're going to find time to read it. We're going to post it 3 times in a day, just to remind you to read it. And then we're going to meet at the weekend to discuss it. We are going to have our brothers and sisters in the virtual studio to discuss the chapters we have read in the week together. And if you would like to be a part of that, please reach out to us, and we'll be most delighted to have you join us. I want to wish you a beautiful new month. I do pray that the Lord will bless this month for all of us, that Lord will make it joyful, will make us all experience anew the goodwill of Christmas and the joy of having the Lord God Almighty with us. No sweeter song than this is heard, Emmanuel. I want to play this just before we listen to the word of the day. No sweeter sound than this is heard, Emmanuel. And that is a beautiful one. No sweeter sound than this is heard. I'm trying to remember just at the beginning of that song. Joy fills our inmost heart, right? And that's just the right song for us to begin this beautiful month.

0: Welcome to the Word of the Day on Gospel Bells Radio. Today, the word under the spotlight is koinonia. Koinonia means fellowship, communion, or participation, especially with God and with other believers. In simple terms, it is the joy of sharing life in Christ together. Acts chapter 2 verse 42 says, "The early church devoted themselves to the apostles' teaching and to fellowship, koinonia, to the breaking of bread and to prayer." This fellowship, both vertical, communion with God, and horizontal, unity with other believers. 1 John chapter 1 verse 3 adds, "That which we have seen and heard, we proclaim also to you, so that you too may have fellowship, koinonia, with us." And indeed, our fellowship is with the Father and with His Son, Jesus Christ. True koinonia involves spiritual intimacy, mutual support, and growing together in Christ. Faith is never meant to be a solo journey. Through koinonia, we share burdens, rejoice in blessings, encourage one another, and deepen our union with God. It is both a gift and a calling to live in a community reflecting the love and grace we have received from Christ. Let us pray together. Lord, thank you for the gift of fellowship. Help me cultivate koinonia with your people and above all with you, reflecting your love and grace in every relationship. Amen. Now, let's put this word into action. Can you make a Christian-themed sentence using koinonia? Here is mine. Koinonia with other believers strengthens my faith and draws me closer to God. Now, it's your turn. Share your sentence in the comments on our Gospel Bells Radio website or X page. Thank you for listening. I am Delmi Afolabi Ajani for Gospel Bells Radio.
1: And yes, Delmi, thank you for bringing us the word of the day. The word of the day is koinonia, which means fellowship, communion, or participation, especially with God and with other believers. Fellowship is of utmost importance in the Christian pilgrimage, and that's exactly what we are called to focus on today, koinonia. I love the sentence, the Christian-themed sentence that Sister Delmi has made, koinonia with other believers strengthens my faith and draws me closer to God. And that's what fellowship does, really. How would you make a Christian-themed sentence with the word koinonia? Please visit our website later today and put in your own Christian-themed sentence, and we'll be glad to engage you. I want to thank you, Domi, for joining us this morning for the word of the day. We look forward to having you with us again tomorrow for the word of the day, for another episode of the word of the day. It's the beginning of Advent, and this is a time when we must continue to remind ourselves of the promise that Christ made, or the promise that God made to all of humanity long even before Christ came. Have you read from the prophets, "Every valley shall be exalted, and every crooked place made straight"? And that's what I'm going to play now. Another that I'll be back from the Lord's side, Christian perspectives on news and current. "Every valley shall be exalted." Why? How do we know? The mouth of the Lord has spoken it.

0: And yes, good morning to you once again. It's Monday, the 1st of December, 2025. The program is On the Lord's Side, Christian Perspectives on News and Current Events. My name is Olufemi Oguntokun. You can follow me on X at Olufemi OG. You can follow Gospel Bells Radio on X at Gospel Bells Radio. Today we have a number of stories that have to do with statements made by some prominent Christians or preachers in Nigeria, and these things deserve our attention. I want to start with a statement, an invitation credited to the president of the Pentecostal Fellowship of Nigeria, Bishop Wale Okeh. And this got my attention because one of the popular Christian handles from Nigeria on X, Pericoco Twitter, made a long post about this audio clip from Bishop Wale Okeh, who is currently serving as the president of the Pentecostal Fellowship of Nigeria. According to Spiritual Twitter, this is what this gentleman wrote. Quote, this is the PFN president, Bishop Wale Okeh, asking people to sow a $3,000 seed for divine intervention. And I'm sure that you come across sermons like that before. You come across ministrations like that before. You must have come across many invitations like that in different churches. Sow a seed and then expect God to intervene in your affairs. I want to first play that clip, and then I'm going to come back to read the things that this Ando Spiritual Twitter said about it, and I'm going to ask for your own view as well. Let's see if we can play this.
1: I'm going to ask you, listen to the voice of the Holy Spirit. Listen to God. There are three major pillars in a family. The father, one pillar. The mother, two pillars. The children, third pillar. And a new close family is complete. I want to ask you, those of you want to raise an altar and put a very expensive sacrifice on the altar of God for you, your family, and all the works of him that could be done, and you are making a sacrificial seed of $3,000. You heard me very well. I move around the world a little bit, and I know $3,000 is quite some money. But that's it. Very expensive sacrifice that comes from the heart. Not because you are compelled. No. Not because you are pushed. No. Not because you are wounded. No. You are connecting with God, between you and God. And I want this plague of my life to end. This plague of my family to end. This plague of the work of my hand to end. I want to bless.
0: Okay, and you are there. And what always gets to me when I hear sermons or ministrations or invitations like this in churches is this statement that often follows the invitation. It says, look, we are not hounding you. We are not compelling you. We are not making it compulsory for you. We just want you to key into something. I'm going to play yet another clip, I think from the same ministration, before I go back to what that Andrew wrote about this. But I hope you understand that first part. Basically, that pastor there, Bishop Wale Okeh of the Pentecostal Fellowship of Nigeria, saying to people, look, there are three main pillars in a family, the father, the mother, and the child. If any of the pillars is afflicted, that's a big trouble for the family. Now, if you have any such affliction and you want divine intervention, you want to connect with the Most High, sow a seed of $3,000.
1: Obey the dumb, the Gittites. I put a seed of $3,000 on your altar. Step out here. Look at this. Look at this. I'm seeing pastor and pastor's wife leading by example. How blessed you are. That you are people who are not just teaching the word but not doing it, but they are practitioners of the word. No matter how much it costs them, they are committed to doing it. I know, I'm not a baby. $10,000 is some money. But when it goes straight to the heart of God, something shifts. Something moves. The battle turns. The enemy is put to shame. God takes over. So anybody see, want to be a part of it, come quickly before I pray for them. Anybody again? 1, 2, 3. Bless you, my daughter. Who again? Come. Thank you, Pastor. Thank you. Thank you for being a godly example. Listen to this. Daddy, I cannot afford 3,000. I want to be part of it. I want God to step into the battles of my life and my family. I will give $1,500. Again, representing three pillars. The Father, the Son, the children. You, in the other dimension, your household, and the works of your hand. If you're doing 1,500, come by here.
0: Well, I mean, the more you listen to that, the sadder you become. And I chose my words very carefully, the word sad, because you listen to something like that and you just feel there must be a kind of zeal, you know, for the honor of the Lord that we must contend for as people on the Lord's side. That zeal for the honor of the Lord, and there is no way, to my mind, to listen to this without feeling that the honor of the Lord has been impugned. Yeah. Especially when he said, look, you part with that kind of money. I know it's something substantial, but you know, when it gets to the heart of God, are you suggesting that the money is what gets to the heart of God that makes him to intervene on your behalf? That's a total misrepresentation of God, I dare say. But let me read what Spirit Coco Twitter wrote on this. According to this handle, quote, this is the PFM president, Bishop Walioke, asking people to sow a $3,000 seed for divine intervention. He admitted the amount was high, but claimed it would touch the heart of God. Yeah, I heard that part as well. He said the Holy Spirit told him to raise $3,000, $1,000 each for father, mother, and children, the pillars of the home. When turnout was low, he dropped it to $1,500. This is the leader of all Pentecostal churches in Nigeria. And then Spirit Coco Twitter wrote, quote, believers, judge for yourselves. Was this truly from God or just the usual prosperity preacher scheme for extorting God's people? Can money move God's heart? Never. Okay, let me take a pause from reading Spirit Coco Twitter. And I love that question. That's a good question to raise. And I've been thinking of having a Bible study series on the attributes of God, the attributes and nature of God. Who God is and who He is not. That would be a very beautiful study, really. And I pray by God's will that we will have a study like that in 2026. You have to ask yourself, can money move the heart of God? Which is the crux of the matter here. If somebody says to you, oh, come forward, $3,000, $1,000 for the father, for the mother, for the child, and then expect divine intervention in your family, it begs the question, can money move the heart? Can money move God's heart? Speak to Twitter, answer by saying never. And then to continue reading from Spirit Coco Twitter, quote, what moves God is His will and sovereignty. I will have mercy on whom I will have mercy, God said. And that's what God said to Moses, you remember. And Jesus showed that God values the heart, not the amount. $3,000 is a lot for us, but to God we made the heart. It is only carnality that will make us think the money that cannot buy a sonic camera will touch that of God and cause Him to act. Exactly. And that's a shame. So that's another level, another basis for which to attack all this kind of preaching and sermons and invitations that say bring this amount of money, although it is much. I mean, $3,000 by today's estimate will be about 4,500, 4.5 million naira. Well, that's a substantial amount of money, but hey, that is not something that people cannot come by. Are you suggesting that 4.5 million naira is so huge that, hey, God will be so moved. Somebody has given $4.5 million to the work of God in, I have to do something. That is belittling God, really. It's belittling God to think that money will move him, right? The creator of the whole earth, who has everything, the earth is his, and that therein is him, you think that $3,000 or even $1 trillion would move him, unless you don't believe that he owns the whole earth. And that goes back to the point I made. Do you really know who God is? Again, let me go back to Spiritual Twitter quote. Jesus commanded the heart, not the amount, in the widow's mite example. So why did Bishop Walioki pressure God's people to give when God had not spoken? The painful part is that it came from him. We did not expect him to be of such talk. What a letdown and sadness. Let me pause a bit. And that's so true. When you hear some people preach like this, you feel let down and sad, really, if you are truly zealous, I know, for the work of for the will of God, for the honor of God. And there's a sense in which all of us must be really zealous, you know, for the honor of God. If you read your Psalm 139, you know, the psalmist, and that must have been one of the attributes that endeared him to the heart of God. What did he write from verse 19, I think? He said, "Oh, that you would slay the wicked, O God. Depart from me, therefore, you bloodthirsty men." And then talking about it, say, "For they speak against you wickedly, your enemies take your name in vain." Verse 21, the psalmist, "Do I not hate them, O Lord, who hates you? Do I not loathe those who rise up against you? I hate them with perfect hatred. I count them my enemies." And this is not the hatred of the sort that calls for you to kill a person, but this is the kind of dislike for the person who is taking the name of the Lord in vain. This is the kind of repugnancy you feel when somebody is taking the name of the Lord in vain, when someone is impugning the honor of your Lord. And that's the only way I say this. This is like impugning the honor of the Lord. Going back to the Spiritual Code, it's a very lengthy post. According to the Spiritual Code Twitter handle, it says, quote, "Scripture warned of something similar to this. Malachi 3:11. Her leaders judge for a bribe, her priests teach for a price, and her prophets tell fortunes for money." Wow. So you have right there in Malachi 3:11 quite a statement, a full and complete statement that addresses this point and condemns all who do things like this. I was discussing with my brother recently, and we came to the conclusion that everything that needs to be said has been said in the Bible. Every pathway, or rather every direction that we need for life or our pilgrimage, has been written in the Bible. All our questions have been answered, really, unless we don't want to accept the answers in the Bible. But if you want to accept what answer God has given, you just go and read your Bible. You are going to find answers to it. So what we just heard now, if you are appalled by it, if you are aghast by it, if you are angry about it, if it makes you uncomfortable, if it makes you feel let down, if it makes you sad that the honor of God has been dragged in the mud, well, be reminded that it did not start today. That's always been with us. Micah 3:11, the prophet Micah was talking about the society of his own day. But does this not describe our own society as well? Micah 3:11, "Her leaders judge for a bribe, her priests teach for a price, and her prophets tell fortunes for money." And this is really, really sad. And I do hope that many of the preachers who are doing things like this, they are going to retrace their steps, really. And of course, for those of us who are on the Lord's side, for those who are listening to sermons like this, there are some things that once you hear them, you don't even need to debate it. You know, it's not from the Lord. If somebody says, come and give this amount of money so that the Lord would intervene, you have to know that that is not the will of God. Number one, God's favor cannot be bought. That's what the Bible teaches. God's favor cannot be bought. Isaiah 55:1. God invites people to come near. Come without money and without price. I mean, everything is there in the Bible. Everything is there in the Bible, except that we will not read. And that is why the devil delights in keeping Christians away from their Bibles. So we will not read. And those who read, who don't believe, well, that is their own undoing. In Isaiah 55:11, You have that proclamation where it says, no, I just got that wrong. Is that 55:11 or 55:1 rather? In Isaiah 55:1, you have that proclamation right saying there, an invitation to all and sundry. Come, all you who are thirsty, come to the waters, and you who have no money, come buy and eat. Come buy wine and milk without money and without cost. God is not going to ask you for money or milk or cost before giving you anything. Why would he ask you? He owns everything in the first place. And you also know that account from Acts 8, where Peter condemned Simon the sorcerer for attempting to purchase the spiritual power. The sorcerer came across Peter and said, wow, you guys are doing fantastic work. I'd like to do the kind of miracles that you guys are doing. How much? What's the price? And Peter condemned him for attempting to purchase spiritual power. Your money perish with you, Peter said. And of course, so the number one basis for knowing that any such invitation of someone is not godly or biblical is to know God for who he is, that God's favor cannot be bought. Number two, God's blessings flow from grace, not from financial leverage. It's from his grace. Ephesians 1:3, God has blessed us with every spiritual blessing in Christ. Romans 8:32, he who gave us his son, will he not also along with him freely give us all things? That's what the apostle wrote about the power of the Holy Spirit. He will give us, so will he not along with him freely give us all things, right? And number three, giving in scripture is voluntary. It is proportionate and joyful, not transactional. Giving in the scripture is voluntary. There is no gift that God accepted in the scripture that was transactional. People brought to him and said, look, I'm giving you this because of this. People often point to Solomon when Solomon made that sacrifice of thanksgiving. But at that time, Solomon was not asking anything from God. It was not transactional. It was from a grateful heart. It was voluntary. It was from a grateful heart. And Solomon must have looked at himself. Oh, my father had just died. And look, of all my father's children, who had so many children and many sons, oh Lord, you have chosen me to ascend the throne of Israel. You have chosen me to complete the temple for your dwelling place. And he gave that gift from a grateful heart, from a voluntarily, freely, cheerfully, without expecting anything from God. He was just thankful to God. That's when Solomon gave that. So people often point to that and say, look, Solomon gave his sacrifice and then God blessed him. It was not transactional. Solomon did not make those sacrifices for the purpose of being blessed. He made those sacrifices from a purely grateful heart to God. It was, of course, after that the Bible records that night he was visited by God, and God said to him, what would you have me do for you? The Bible does not record that God visited him because of that sacrifice. We are the ones making that inference. But even if we should make that inference, let us bear in mind that at the time that Solomon offered those sacrifices, it was not being transactional with God. It was not even asking anything from God. It was just thankful for how God had helped him. Again, number four, material sowing for blessing is nowhere presented as formula. There is no place in the Bible. I'm just trying to point us to how when we hear someone like this, we shouldn't even debate it. We should know that this is not godly at all. And then the scripture condemns ministers who exploit the flock. But there's no way to look at this except exploitation by saying, look, you guys bring $3,000. And then at that same service, when it became apparent that people would not part with $3,000, obviously he was talking to people who did not have means like that. He reduced it to 1,500. This makes mockery of the name of God. And that, I've said it before, we should be thankful for the ministry of those behind that, Andrew Spiritoco Twitter, for taking pains to address many of these horrible issues. We should be alarmed that we still have among us people who are respected, who continue to say things like this. And they should be warned. They are running the danger of incurring the wrath of God. If a ministry needs money, if a pastor needs money, let the pastor say so. We need money for this and this. Please help us, and the Lord will bless you. Nothing more and nothing less. But to now do other things just to make people give you money or give money to your ministry is very, very sad indeed.

0: Okay, I'm talking about our leading Christian voices who appear to have let people down. I want to talk about what many Nigerians wrote about Bishop Matthew Hassan Kuka of the Catholic Church in Nigeria over the weekend. Many people were aghast, saddened, and many more disappointed when Bishop Kuka said, quote, "You can kill 10 million people and it still won't amount to genocide," which is true, strictly speaking. Right. Bishop Kuka saying at an event over the weekend that there is no Christian genocide in Nigeria. However, many people were quick to point out, and this is the beauty, right? This is the beauty of the internet. This is the beauty of the world we live in today, that people can easily go back and check what a person had said in the past on a particular subject. And of course, people were able to quickly dig out the old statements and press releases of Bishop Matthew Hassan Kuka, who is on record as saying in the past that there was Christian genocide in Nigeria. And that was at a time when, well, people were not, I mean, the intensity of the killings and the horror was not as we have it today. But unfortunately, you have Bishop Matthew Hassan Kuka, who is a well-known associate of President Bola Ahmed Tinubu, in a manner of speaking, recanting or retracing his step or softening his stance on this matter. And this should bring to us a reminder of a more important factor, and this is the danger that attend people who move near to power, who move near to power, who want to cozy up with power. I think the best place for a Christian to be, especially a Christian preacher, is not to seek to cozy up with power. And some people justify Christian pastors trying to cozy up with power, political power, by saying that, look, you need to do this thing so that you can have a voice when decisions are being made, and so that you can have privileges, so that you can have access, maybe even to resources that you can use to spread the gospel. But that's actually a very dangerous way to proceed. You find that the nearer you move to power and the higher they bring you up on the political ladder, the more difficult it becomes for you to do what? To speak the truth. To speak the truth, because then maybe a president who has been good to you, who has given you expensive gifts, you said to yourself, how can I turn against this person, and how can I possibly condemn the actions of this person? I really feel for Bishop Matthew Hassan Kuka, who before now was on record as denouncing Christian genocide, but now is unable to do the same thing. Another person that one must sympathize with in Nigeria today will be Professor Wole Soyinka, who in the past was quite emphatic and clear about the failings of successive Nigerian government, but who has been unable to criticize this particular government because he feels indebted as to the person who is president. And it's a lesson to all of us. The higher you climb in the social ladder, the more resolved you ought to be that you will not compromise, your faith, and that you will always say what the truth, that you'll always stand for the truth. Because if you don't stand for the truth, then you are going to, you know, fall for anything. And so there you have it, Bishop Matthew Hassan Kuka. A parallel fact, another popular handle on Twitter reported this as well. According to Parallel Fact, Bishop Kuka denies massacre of Christians in Nigeria, insists report of persecution and martyrdom are false. That they are false. That's what he said. Another person wrote, saying, "One of my only happiness with Tinubu," that's the president of Nigeria, "one of my own happiness with Tinubu stealing the last election is how he has exposed all the fraud disguised as intellectuals and men of God." This is somebody repeating a statement that has taken that has taken traction in Nigeria, which is this, that you find that many people who before now were regarded as intellectual and honest people, they're not able to speak up now. I mentioned Professor Oluseyinka earlier, and I mentioned, and of course, Bishop Matthias Kuka, whom we are considering now. And many people are saying, though, the only good thing now is that these people who otherwise would have been seen as forthright people, well, even if you think that they are not compromised, well, they are not as courageous as they would want to be remembered as. And this is as sad as it comes. And next, I go to stories relating to the carnage going on in Nigeria, the Christian genocide, and the incessant cases of banditry and kidnapping. Over the weekend, my wife and I saw a movie, one of the newest movies in Nigeria on Netflix, called The Herd. The Herd, H-E-R-D, The Herd. And it was quite a moving story of people who were captured, who were abducted, kidnapped, like on an open road in southern Nigeria. And it was a bloody movie. It was quite bloody and chilling itself. And at the end of that movie, statements were put up suggesting that more than 1,000 cases of disappearances or killings have been recorded in Nigeria, more than 735 mass abductions. And you have to ask yourself, more than 735 mass abductions, what exactly is going on in this country? And this brings us to a press release by the Nigerian Army, released on the 29th of November. According to this report, according to this statement rather, by the Nigerian Army, this is what it says. Title: Troops thwart massive terrorist night attack on Chibok communities. You know the Chibok community, Christian community as well, the community from where those girls were abducted in 2014, and many of whom are still not accounted for, to the shame of this country. And this is a press release by the Nigerian Army celebrating the thwarting of a massive terrorist attack at a popular location, a night attack on Chibok communities. According to this report, it says troops of the Nigerian Army have successfully thwarted a planned midnight attack on Chibok communities in Borno State. The attack, launched by over 300 terrorists from multiple fronts, began at about 02:50 hours, that's 2:50 a.m., and was decisively defeated through swift intelligence, tactical maneuver, and superior firepower by troops of 28th Task Force Brigade. Anyway, long and short is that this is a celebratory release by the Nigerian Army celebrating victory over a band of terrorists. And one of the popular commentators on Twitter Nigeria, our fave online doc, he wrote saying, just read this post, that is referring to the statement by the Nigerian Army, and please read it with the brain. Over 300 terrorists faced the army. There was shooting for 2 hours. Now, this is where it gets interesting. 300 terrorists shooting at Nigerian Army for 2 hours, and the army overpowered them. Yet, no arrests made, no terrorists injured, no terrorists killed. Now, this raises the question that many people have been raising in Nigeria, and one of the questions we raised in one of our episodes last week, the concern by citizens that although abductees are sometimes released from time to time, a good thing to the glory of God, although we are told that sometimes the Nigerian military engages the bandits, we never read that a bandit has been arrested, that a kidnapper has been arrested or killed. We continue to raise our fears about the complicity of the government in all of this. I'm talking about the complicity of government and the helplessness of many Nigerians, and indeed many Christians, in the light of all this. We are reminded by Punt newspaper of an admonition credited to a pastor in Lagos, one Daramola, giving reasons why, listen to this, why Christians must traditionally fortify themselves against bandits. So obviously you have here a man who puts himself forward as a pastor, saying, look, if you have any modicum of sense as a Christian, you have to go and fortify yourself traditionally. And for those who may not understand this, when in Nigeria, Christians say you have to fortify yourself that traditionally, they are saying, although you are a follower of Christ, but you know what? You need to get some charms from some devilish powers to protect yourself. According to this report on Punch Newspaper, it says in a viral video, this was a question. So they interviewed this man. There was a viral video in which the man said that Christians should fortify themselves. I want to see if I can even see that video before we read his response to what Punch Newspaper asked him. So Christian must fortify themselves. And I want to see if I can play this right now. Since that Christians must fortify, if I see the video, I would love to first play it before engaging with that question that interview that point. Okay, I can't lay my hands on that, but I want you to listen to this thing from the Punch Newspaper when they put that in there, because after that video went viral, I mean understandably so, many journalists went to this man to ask him questions. What did you mean? Did you mean what you said? You know, that kind of question you ask when somebody has said something quite incredulous, maybe that's the expression to use. And he responded by saying, quote, I'm a Christian and the founder of a church. Again, I've always said this, right? Just before I go on reading this, when people try to burnish their credentials before giving an answer, psychologists will tell you to be very wary of the answer that's going to come out. Recently on this program, we're engaging with a story, and this man, before he gave his view, said, look, I'm a Christian. And we're talking, this was a story about the governor of Benue State in Nigeria, Reverend Father something, I can't remember his name now. But this man, before he spoke about his own opinion that there is no genocide in Nigeria, he said, look, I'm a Catholic priest. I'll always be a Catholic priest. Look, I'm serving as governor with the fear of God. I'll always serve with the fear of God. And then he went on to say what he wanted to say. When people feel compelled to burnish their credentials, to pay their credentials, to tell you who they are before they actually tell you what they want to say, you need to be as circumspect as possible. Jesus said to us, let your yes be yes and your no be no. Don't begin by telling us who you are and why we need to trust you. Because even if they didn't say that, you need to trust me. That is the subtle psychological warfare, that this is who I am, this is where I've been, so you need to trust me. And so when this person was asked the question was this: in a viral video, you asked your church members to fortify against bandit attacks. Can you explain what you mean? And then he started by saying, quote, I'm a Christian, I'm the founder of a church. Thank God we heard that. And then he went on to say, we call on God through the name of Jesus. This means that it is Jesus who takes our supplications to the Almighty God the Father. This God is the creator of heaven and earth. And then he went on and on. But all of a sudden, some people emerged and swore to attack churches and kill worshippers of God. So we need to oppose this. How do we oppose this? We can achieve this by fortifications. I'm not asking people to carry guns, cutlasses, or other weapons, but we can defend ourselves through the use of traditional means. We don't have any power to stop these bandits from attacking churches because the government has not given us certain licenses to bear arms for self-defense. It then means that we cannot fold our arms. Rather, we should deploy means to fortify ourselves. This is exactly the focal point of my message to church and worshippers. Punch Newspaper asked him, as a Christian, don't you think this admonition is strange? He answered by saying, it is not strange. This is biblical. In Matthew chapter 26, when Judas Iscariot led Jesus' enemies to arrest him in the garden, when Peter saw what was to befall them, he drew out a sword from his sheath. Nobody knew he had a sword. What was that? It was a fortification at that time. Peter cut off an ear of one of the attackers of Jesus. It was Jesus himself who cautioned Peter to sheath his sword. Not only that, he picked up the ear and put it back. That was even one of the reasons that Peter denied Jesus. Peter would have felt offended that he was defending his master, but he chose not to be defended. And then he was asked the question, does this not negate biblical teachings? He said, trust me, it doesn't negate serving the Almighty God and Jesus Christ. So, I mean, this man is just getting around the issue of fortification. When he said traditional fortification, of course, many people understood it to mean that he was referring to getting protection, you know, from the small letter G gods. Now, he has given the example of Peter who drew out his sword, you know, to defend his master. But what he's saying, long and short, if you listen to some of his answers, they said, look, you have to be very realistic. You are praying, but you need to protect yourself. He was talking about traditionally maybe get some incantations and charms, which will be clearly a violation of the first commandment, a commandment that is there to the heart of God. I shall not have any other God before me. Anybody who gets any of these charms should be told in very clear terms that he or she is offending God by violating the first commandment, that shall have no other God beside me. And we have to speak to many of our people as well, even people on the other side, who think that because of what society affords now, if you can afford a gun, then you're going to be safe. If you can afford protection, then you're going to be safe. Well, unless the Lord keeps the house, the labor in vain, who keeps it? And that is why the first port of call is to cry to the Lord. The second port of call is to keep crying to the Lord. The third point of call is to cry to the Lord to show us what needs to be done. And I think at this point, every Christian should be praying and asking God for what needs to be done. But let us not be led astray. And I think to this episode can be devoted to a reminder, an admonition that we must not be led astray. We started from Bishop Francis Waleoke, President of the Pentecostal Fellowship of Nigeria, saying to people, you need to bring out $3,000 to fortify the father of the house, the children, and then the mother of the house. It cannot be so. God's favor and blessings are not for sale. When he made that call to Prophet Isaiah, he said, come and drink, come and eat, come and buy without money. You don't need anything to buy favor from God. I will have mercy upon one I will have mercy on. And then second, we have this matter of a Christian pastor saying, well, you guys have to go and fortify yourself. That's because that person has lost trust in the power of God to save. And I was making that point at the Bible study as well. And the reason why people fall into errors is because they just stop believing what God has promised. And if you don't believe God saying that I'm going to protect you and that my will be done, you're going to be tempted to believe that you need to go and fortify yourself, right? I decide that we have many preachers like this among us, and let us be careful and be watchful. Our Lord himself said, beware, many prophets will go out in my name. Not all who say to him, Lord, Lord, actually loves him, actually serves him. For those of us on the Lord's side, that should not be something new. That's something we know, and may we never fall prey to any of these men. In Jesus' name, amen. I want to thank you most profoundly for joining us this morning for On the Lord's Side, Christian Perspectives on this and Current Event. I will be with you again tomorrow by the grace of God. Whatever you do today, please remain firmly on the Lord's side. God bless you. God bless you. Very good.
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0: A nice good evening to you, and what a joy to welcome you to the first episode of this year's Luke December 2025 challenge. As you all know, we started on December 1, inviting members of this community to read along, to read the book of Luke. What we do every December in our community, the Gospel Bell Studio community, is to read the 24 chapters in the Gospel account of St. Luke in the first 24 days of December, so that by December we would have read through the book of Luke. And I'm delighted to have tonight with us in the virtual studio Venerable and Mrs. Olufemi Olalekan James, who will be leading our discussion tonight. I also have my dear sister in the virtual studio. I see her, and I'm sure that's you, Sister MC, right? Thank you very much for joining us. And 2023, Sister MC was our sole facilitator, resource person for Luke December Challenge, and what a blessing you have always been, sis. For those who are out there at Gospel Bells Radio, you can either be at Gospel Bells Radio and listen to us, but if you also want to join us in the virtual studio, there is a link for you to join the virtual studio and make your contribution. So it's quite free. If you want to listen at Gospel Best Radio, that's absolutely fine. If you want to join us here in the virtual studio, that's beautiful as well. Do you know this song, Wonderful Words of Life? I'm going to read out the words as we sing it, and after that I'll say the opening prayer, and then we'll listen to each chapter, and as the Spirit leads, I'll just ask Venerable and Mrs. Lalekan James and Sister MC as well, anyone in the virtual studio, to identify a treasure or two from those chapters. Sing them over again to me. Wonderful words of life. Let me more of their beauty see. Wonderful words of life. Words of life and beauty. Teach me faith and duty. Beautiful words. Wonderful words. Wonderful words of life. Beautiful words. Wonderful words. Wonderful words of life. Christ, the Blessed One, gives to all wonderful words of life. Sinner, listen to the loving call. Wonderful words of life. All so freely given, wooing us to heaven.

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Wonderful words of life.

0: And it is indeed the words of God. They are indeed the wonderful words of life. Venerable, is Santa available there to say the opening prayer, please?
1: Okay.
2: Yes, sir.
0: Okay, thank you, ma.
1: I'm here. Yes, sir.
0: A prayer, please.
1: Okay.
2: Yes, sir.
0: Okay, thank you, ma.
1: I'm here. Yes, sir. Okay. Good evening, sir. Good evening, everybody.
0: Good evening.

0: to be called by your name. Father, we ask that tonight, as we learn at your feet again, we ask that you will speak to us.
1: Amen.
0: We ask that you will reveal yourself to us.
1: Amen.
0: We ask that we will indeed glean from your knowledge.
1: Amen.
0: In the name of Jesus.
1: Amen.
0: And going forward from here, you will cause our lives to be better because we are here tonight.
1: Amen.
0: Thank you, Heavenly Father.
1: Amen.
0: In Jesus' name we have prayed.
1: Amen. Amen. Again, I'm glad to welcome you all. Special facilitators for this evening, a resource person, Venerable and Mrs. Olufemi Olalekan James. 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We have many people who have read different chapters of Luke over the years at Gospel Best Radio. We're going to begin at Luke 1, and we're going to listen to this reading by our dear sister, Bolanle Babalola, who is in Canada. Man, who has read Luke chapter 1 from the New Living Translation. And after that, I'm going to ask our resource persons in the virtual studio to identify a treasure or two. So that's the challenge, sir. And Ma, a treasure or two from this chapter. This is Luke chapter 1. Read by our dear sister Bolanle Babalola. Before we go on, from tomorrow we begin from Luke 8. If you want to read any of the chapters, please indicate. Just tap the WhatsApp widget and indicate that you like to read. We post the recordings every day, and then we gather on Sundays to reflect on it.
2: My name is Bolanle Babalola. I am pleased to be part of this year's Luke December Challenge on Gospel Bells Radio. I am reading Luke chapter 1 from the NLT version. Many people have set out to write accounts about the events that have been fulfilled among us. They use the eyewitness reports circulating among us from the early disciples. Having carefully investigated everything from the beginning, I have decided to write an account for you, most honorable Theophilus, so you can be certain of the truth of everything you were taught. When Herod was king of Judea, there was a Jewish priest named Zechariah. He was a member of the priestly order of Abijah, and his wife Elizabeth was also from the priestly line of Aaron. Zechariah and Elizabeth were righteous in God's eyes, careful to obey all of the Lord's commandments and regulations. They had no children because Elizabeth was unable to conceive, and they were both very old. One day, Zechariah was serving God in the temple, for his other was on duty that week. As was the custom of the priests, he was chosen by lot to enter the sanctuary of the Lord and burn incense. While the incense was being burned, a great crowd stood outside praying. While Zechariah was in the sanctuary, an angel of the Lord appeared to him, standing to the right of the incense altar. Zechariah was shaken and overwhelmed with fear when he saw him. But the angel said, "Don't be afraid, Zechariah. God has heard your prayer. Your wife Elizabeth will give you a son, and you are to name him John. You will have great joy and gladness, and many will rejoice at his birth. For he will be great in the eyes of the Lord. He must never touch wine or other alcoholic drinks. He will be filled with the Holy Spirit even before his birth. And he will turn many Israelites to the Lord their God." Verse 17. "He will be a man with the spirit and power of Elijah. He will prepare the people for the coming of the Lord. He will turn the hearts of fathers to their children, and he will cause those who are rebellious to accept the wisdom of the godly." Zechariah said to the angel, "How can I be sure this will

0: happen. I am an old man now, and my wife is also well along in years. Then the angel said, I am Gabriel. I stand in the very presence of God. It was He who sent me to bring you this good news. But now, since you didn't believe what I have said, you will be silent and unable to speak until the child is born. For my words will certainly be fulfilled at the proper time. And meanwhile, the people were waiting for Zechariah to come out of the sanctuary, wondering why it was taking so long. When he finally did come out, he couldn't speak to them. Then they realized from his gestures and his silence that he must have seen a vision in the sanctuary. When Zechariah's week of service in the temple was over, he returned home. Soon afterward, his wife, Elizabeth, became pregnant and went into seclusion for 5 months. How kind the Lord is, she exclaimed. He has taken away my disgrace of having no children. In the 6th month of Elizabeth's pregnancy, God sent the angel Gabriel to Nazareth, a village in Galilee, to a virgin named Mary. She was engaged to be married to a man named Joseph, a descendant of King David. Gabriel appeared to her and said, "Greetings, favored woman. The Lord is with you." Confused and disturbed, Mary tried to think what the angel could mean. "Don't be afraid, Mary," the angel told her, "for you have found favor with God. You will conceive and give birth to a son, and you will name him Jesus. He will be very great and will be called the Son of the Most High. The Lord God will give him the throne of his ancestor David, and he will reign over Israel forever. His kingdom will never end." Mary asked the angel, "But how can this happen? I'm a virgin." The angel replied, "The Holy Spirit will come upon you, and the power of the Most High will overshadow you. So the baby to be born will be holy, and he will be called the Son of God. What's more, your relative, Elizabeth, has become pregnant in her old age. People used to say she was barren, but she has conceived a son and is now in her 6th month, for the word of God will never fail." Mary responded, "I am the Lord's servant. May everything you have said about me come through." And then the angel left her. A few days later, Mary hurried to the hill country of Judea, to the town where Zechariah lived. She entered the house and greeted Elizabeth. At the sound of Mary's greetings, Elizabeth's child leaped within her. Elizabeth was filled with the Holy Spirit. Elizabeth gave a loud cry and exclaimed to Mary, "God has blessed you above all women, and your child is blessed." "Why am I so honored that the mother of the Lord should visit me? When I heard your greeting, the baby in my womb jumped for joy. You are blessed because you believed that the Lord would do what he said." Mary responded, "Oh, how my soul praises the Lord. How my spirit rejoices in God my Savior. For he took notice of his lowly servant girl. And from now on, all generations will call me blessed. For the Mighty One is holy, and he has done great things for me. He shows mercy from generation to generation to all who fear him. His mighty arm has done tremendous things. He has scattered the proud and haughty ones. He has brought down princes from their thrones and exalted the humble. He has filled the hungry with good things and sent the riches away with empty hands. He has helped his servant Israel and remembered to be merciful. For he made this promise to our ancestors, to Abraham and his children forever. Mary stayed with Elizabeth about 3 months and then went back to her own home. When it was time for Elizabeth's baby to be born, she gave birth to a son. And when her neighbors and relatives heard that the Lord had been merciful to her, everyone rejoiced with her. When the baby was 8 days old, they all came for the circumcision ceremony. They wanted to name him Zechariah after his father, but Elizabeth said, "No, his name is John." "What?" they exclaimed. "There is no one in all your family by that name. So they used gestures to ask the baby's father what he wanted to name him. He motioned for a writing tablet, and to everyone's surprise, he wrote, "His name is John." Instantly, Zechariah could speak again, and he began praising God. All fell upon the whole neighborhood, and the news of what had happened spread throughout the Judea hills. Everyone who heard about it reflected on these events and asked, "What would this child turn out to be?" For the hand of the Lord was surely upon him in a special way. Then his father Zechariah was filled with the Holy Spirit and gave this prophecy. "Praise the Lord, the God of Israel, because he has visited and redeemed his people. He has sent us a mighty Savior from the royal line of his servant David. Just as he promised, through his only prophet long ago. Now we will be saved from our enemies and from all who hate us. He has been merciful to our ancestors by remembering his sacred covenant. The covenant he swore with an oath to our ancestor Abraham. We have been rescued from our enemies so we can serve God without fear. In holiness and righteousness for as long as we live. And you, my little son, will be called the prophet of the Most High, because you will prepare the way for the Lord. You will tell his people how to find salvation through forgiveness of their sins. Because of God's tender mercy, the morning light from heaven is about to break upon us, to give light to those who sit in darkness and the shadow of death, and to guide us to the path of peace.
1: Anoyes, thank you so very much. That is the reading of Luke chapter 1 by dear sister Bolanle Babalola. And what we are gathered here to do is to identify the treasures from the chapters that we have read this year in the Luke December Challenge 2025. We have our resource persons in the virtual studio, Venerable and Mrs. Olalekan James, also our friends, Mami Onodikwe here, and my dear sister, Sister MC Guntayo. If you're at Gospel Best Radio, you can stay there and listen. If you want to come into the virtual studio, it's an open house. So, Venerable, should I start with you or with Auntie? Identify a treasure, one treasure from Luke chapter 1. I know we cannot do an exhaustive study. And Luke chapter 1 is the longest chapter in the book of Luke. And in the whole of the New Testament, it will be this, perhaps the second longest chapter with 80 verses. Okay, Venerable, one treasure from Luke chapter 1.
2: Yeah, thank you so much.
1: Thank you, sir.
2: For the privilege, and I can assure you that Luke chapter 1 is packed full of treasures.
1: It is.
2: You know? So, but since you are requesting for one.
1: Yeah, for now,
2: I will start with the book itself.
1: With the book, okay.
2: The book itself is a treasure. You know, I and this is the way I would describe it. It's written for one, but meant for all.
1: Okay, good, beautiful. Yeah, written for one, but meant for all.
2: Yeah.
1: Yeah.
2: Exactly. Yeah. So you will discover that it was written you know,
1: for Theophilus.
2: Luke was very intentional,
1: mm-hmm.
2: was very specific that this, you know, of course, there have been other writings,
1: mm-hmm.
2: you know, about the happenings, about the story of salvation, about the person of Jesus.
1: Yes.
2: So, but, you know, according to, I mean, traditions, you know, Theophilus is a well, is an highly placed, I mean, person in the Roman space, in the Roman empire, but okay. he had been saved, and of course, I mean, being a Gentile,
1: yes.
2: being a Gentile himself, Luke, so he needed to write the, and then, you know, he was writing to somebody with eye up there,
1: yes,
2: you know, so, you know, he talked about order,
1: yes,
2: so, and he wrote specifically for Theophilus,
1: yes,
2: but you know, he wrote to us too,
1: yeah, exactly,
2: and I mean, it's a very beautiful thing, yeah,
1: Thank beautiful, you. Written for one, but written for all, how did you say it? Did I just remember? Written for one, meant for all.
2: Meant for all,
1: exactly.
2: Yes.
1: Written for one, meant for all. I love that. And that's so true. The Holy Spirit led Luke to write it for Theophilus, but of course, the Holy Spirit meant for it to be read by all of us. Glory to God. And I love what you said there, that you have, Luke was very intentional. The Holy Spirit himself, quite intentional when he led Luke to write that. Thank you very much. Auntie, go ahead. Your treasure from Luke 1.
3: Yes, thank you, sir. And thank you all for being a part of this program tonight.
1: You're welcome.
3: My husband just mentioned, it's packed full of treasures.
1: Yes.
3: And but one of it that I noticed and that has been a blessing to me,
1: yes,
3: for some time,
1: yes,
3: is the fact that both parents of John,
1: yes,
3: the Bible talks about the fact that they were righteous. The Bible calls them righteous.
1: Yes.
3: And at the same time, we noticed a reproach, let me say, reproach in quotes.
1: Yes, yes.
3: In their lives, they were barren.
1: Mm-hmm.
3: You know, and God knew about it. And yes, we see that. For me, it's a lesson.
1: It is.
3: That and sometimes, you know, so many times, the kind of gospel that is being preached in our time, in our age,
1: yes,
3: that once you give your life to Christ, then everything will be well.
1: Yes, yes.
3: There will be no problems. Everything will be smooth.
1: Yes.
3: But we see that These people,
1: yeah,
3: they were actually righteous by God's standards.
1: Mm-hmm.
3: They were righteous people. And another beautiful thing I noticed about them is that they were busy in their office.
1: Absolutely.
3: They didn't the reproach for them was not an excuse.
1: That's
3: not
1: true.
3: To serve God diligently or to be absent in their office.
1: Yeah.
3: So, and we see that while they were at it, while they were serving God, while they were being righteous, focusing on God, you know, looking away from the reproach and looking at God, looking at Jesus, so to speak.
1: Yeah.
3: Looking at, you know, they were busy in their office and God visited them there. And we see when Mary, you know, at some point, Mary said that her reproach,
1: yes,
3: had been taken away.
1: Taken away.
3: Yes. No. God had looked upon her,
1: yes,
3: and taken away her reproach.
1: Yes.
3: So, you know, deep down, somewhere in their hearts,
1: yeah,
3: in the corner of their heart, there was a need, just as, you know, like it can be likened to us at different areas of our lives.
1: Yes.
3: We at some point we have some need, we have some desires, we have some unanswered prayers,
1: yes,
3: but it shouldn't be a reason for us to neglect our calling.
1: That's true.
3: To neglect that office to which God has called us. Mm-hmm. You know, they were diligent, they were righteous. So it didn't even matter. So even if God did not give them John,
1: yeah, they would have continued being faithful.
3: Yes. They would have still remained faithful. So I think it's a treasure.
1: It is.
3: And it's a lesson for us. You know,
1: wow.
3: Not to be so carried away with our pain, or use it as an excuse,
1: mm-hmm.
3: not to mm-hmm. focus on God and face that to which He has called us, because He always has good plans for us.
1: Mm.
3: You know, He always has good plans. I have a testimony of one of my brothers at some point when they were believing God for the fruit of the womb,
1: mm-hmm.
3: and you know, for so many years, the wife would have their case was the case of stillbirths. Yes, I think it was still.
1: Okay.
3: And you know, in the hospital, after the dead child is born, mm-hmm. and they would hand the baby to him in a bag, in mm-hmm. a nylon bag to dispose.
1: Yeah.
3: So I think he had the experience. I think it was twice or three times he had such experience. But he said something at some point that there was the day they handed one of the times they handed the dead baby to him, and he told God, he said, even if you don't give me a child,
1: mm.
3: I still you it doesn't change the fact that you are God,
1: mm.
3: and I will still continue to serve you.
1: Amazing.
3: You know, today by the grace of God they have two children, a
1: Hallelujah.
3: Set of twins, and the babies are I think they celebrated 10 this year.
1: Wow.
3: So but that was his testimony at the time, that even if you don't give me a child,
1: mm.
3: even if you don't give me ice, it does not change who you are. It mm-hmm. does not change the fact that you are God,
1: mm-hmm.
3: and I will still continue to serve you. So I think it's a lesson for us that we should not look away from our calling because mm. of a reproach. Mm. God knows us. He knows what's best for us, and He loves us.
1: And He loves us. And yes. He loves us. Thank you so very much. You just listened to Venerable and Mrs. Olufemi Lalekan James. And I thank God. I think we started doing Luke December in 2022. And every year I will call on different people and I will say, identify a treasure or two from this chapter. And I thank God for the fresh treasures that the Lord brings to us through His people. Venerable has mentioned from Luke chapter 1, written for one, meant for all. Written for one. Luke wrote it for Theophilus. It was led by the Holy Spirit, but this is an account meant for all of us. And I will take that point further. When the Lord is asking you or asking me to do something, you never know the purpose to which the Holy Spirit will put that thing. Which underscores the importance of obedience. You just do what the Lord has asked you to do. You never know the many people who will be blessed by it. I mean, very well, you'll agree that when Luke was writing this to Theophilus, Luke himself probably never had any idea that it would become a book that thousands, millions of people, you know, we read throughout history. So thank you for bringing that out. A book written for one, meant for all. And Auntie has also identified this. Now, focusing on, and many people don't often focus on this couple, Zacharias and Elizabeth. They were righteous people, yet they had a reproach in their lives. And let us not be misguided, as Auntie has said, into thinking that when we're on the Lord's side, there will be no reproach, there will be no evil. The Bible does not teach that. And this couple, they illustrate, yet they were faithful in their office. Which is the very challenging thing. Usually now when people face trial, they say, look, it means God is not there. And then they stop being faithful. And usually we find that it is while we are about the Lord's duty, the Lord's business, that He meets us. And the Lord met Zechariah while he was about His Lord's business. All our brethren in the virtual studio, if you want to make a contribution, please feel free to do so. Just unmute and I'll be most delighted to hear you talk about any of the treasures that we have identified. If you're at gospelbestradio.com, just use the WhatsApp widget to send in your message or contribution. If you want to join the virtual studio, there's a link there as well. This is Luke December Challenge 2025, and we are reading the 24 chapters in Luke in the first 24 days in December. And that's chapter 1, read by their sister Bolanle Babalola from Canada. And those treasures that the Lord has pointed out to us today, written for one, meant for all. Whatever you are doing today, do it faithfully, do it well. You do not know the purpose to which God will put it. Righteous people have reproaches in their lives. Righteous people, when they have reproaches in their lives, they should be like Zacharias and Elizabeth and continue to be faithful, to be faithful to God. Okay, we are going to listen to Luke chapter 2 now. Keep your questions or contributions coming anytime. We're going to discuss them together. Okay, Luke chapter 2, definitely not as long as Luke chapter 1. Luke chapter 1 had 80 verses. Luke chapter 2 is not as long, quite lengthy as well, but not as long. But, you know, as well as always with the Word of God, beautiful, beautiful words, wonderful words. This one read by a lady you may know. I'll let her say her name.
4: Good evening. My name is Olaide Ogutokun. I'm reading Luke chapter 2. New King James Version. And it came to pass in those days that a decree went out from Caesar Augustus that all the world should be registered. This census first took place while Quirinius was governing Syria. So all went to be registered, everyone to his own city. Joseph also went up from Galilee, out of the city of Nazareth, into Judea, to the city of David, which is called Bethlehem, because it was of the house and lineage of David, to be registered with Mary, his betrothed wife, who was with child. So it was that while they were there, the days were completed for her to be delivered. And she brought forth her firstborn son, and wrapped him in a swaddling cloth, and laid him in a manger, because there was no room for them in the inn. Now there were in the same country shepherds living out in the fields, keeping watch over their flock by night. And behold, an angel of the Lord stood before them, and the glory of the Lord shone around them, and they were greatly afraid. Then the angel said to them, "Do not be afraid, for behold, I bring you good tidings of great joy, which will be to all people. For there is born to you this day in the city of David a Savior, who is Christ the Lord. And this will be the sign to you. You will find a babe wrapped in swaddling cloth, lying in a manger." And suddenly there was with the angel a multitude of the heavenly host, praising God and saying, "Glory to God in the highest, and on earth peace, goodwill toward men." So it was, when the angels had gone away from them into heaven, that the shepherds said to one another, "Let us now go to Bethlehem and see this thing that has come to pass, which the Lord has made known to us." And they came with haste and found Mary and Joseph and the babe lying in a manger. Now when they had seen him, they made widely known the saying which was told them concerning this child, and all those who heard it marveled at those things which were told them by the shepherds. But Mary kept all these things and pondered them in her heart. Then the shepherds returned, glorifying and praising God for all the things that they had heard and seen, as it was told them. And when 8 days were completed for the circumcision of the child, his name was called Jesus, the name given by the angel before he was conceived in the womb. Now when the days of her purification according to the law of Moses were completed, they brought him to Jerusalem to present him to the Lord, as it is written in the law of the Lord, "Every male who opens the womb shall be called holy to the Lord, and to offer a sacrifice according to what is said in the law of the Lord, a pair of turtle doves or two young pigeons." And behold, there was a man in Jerusalem whose name was Simeon, and this man was just and devout, waiting for the consolation of Israel, and the Holy Spirit was upon him. And it had been revealed to him by the Holy Spirit that he would not see death before he had seen the Lord's Christ. So he came by the Spirit into the temple, and when the parents brought in the child Jesus to do for him according to the custom of the law, he took him up in his arms and blessed God and said, Lord, now you are letting your servant depart in peace, according to your word. For my eyes have seen your salvation, which you have prepared before the face of all peoples, a light to bring revelation to the Gentiles and the glory of your people Israel. And Joseph and his mother marveled at those things which were spoken of him. Then Simeon blessed them and said to Mary his mother, behold, this child is destined for the fall and rising of many in Israel, and for a sign which will be spoken against. Yes, a sword will pierce through your own soul also, that the thought of many hearts may be revealed. Now there was one Hannah, a prophetess, the daughter of Phanuel of the tribe of Asher. She was of a great age and had lived with a husband 7 years from her virginity. And this woman was a widow of about 84 years, who did not depart from the temple, but served God with fastings and prayers night and day. And coming in that instant, she gave thanks to the Lord and spoke of him to all those who looked for redemption in Jerusalem. So when they had performed all things according to the law of the Lord, they returned to Galilee, to their own city, Nazareth. And the child grew and became strong in spirit, filled with wisdom, and the grace of God was upon him. His parents went to Jerusalem every year at the feast of the Passover. And when he was 12 years old, they went up to Jerusalem according to the custom of the feast. When they had finished the days, as they returned, the boy Jesus lingered behind in Jerusalem, and Joseph and his mother did not know it. But supposing him to have been in the company, they went a day's journey and sought him among their relatives and acquaintances. So when they did not find him, they returned to Jerusalem, seeking him. Now, so it was that after 3 days, they found him in the temple, sitting in the midst of the teachers, both listening to them and asking them questions. And all who heard him were astonished at his understanding and answers. So when they saw him, they were amazed. And his mother said to him, son, why have you done this to us? Look, your father and I have sought you anxiously. And he said to them, why did you seek me? Did you not know that I must be about my father's business? But they did not understand the statement which he spoke to them. Then he went down with them and came to Nazareth and was subject to them. But his mother kept all these things in her heart. And Jesus increased in wisdom and stature and in favor with God and men. This is the word of the Lord. Thank you very much.
1: And yes, thanks to you, Sister Lady Guntokun, for reading Luke chapter 2. So I'm back to you now, Venerable and Mrs. Olufemi Olalekan James. A treasure or two or three from Luke chapter 2.
5: Praise God.
1: Hallelujah.
5: Yeah, I think another treasure I missed so much in Luke chapter 2 is the fact that Mary and Joseph, but Bible talks about Mary more on this matter.
1: Yes.
5: Is about her, or I would say their ability to keep in their hearts the occurrences and the things that were peculiar to their child.
1: Yes.
5: The child that had been born to them, Jesus. The birth of Jesus was not a usual kind of birth.
1: Mm-hmm.
5: First, the conception was something that had never happened before. After that, even when he was born, you know, I think it's very amazing. You know, there was a time I was trying to imagine it, that, you know, the angels descended, the shepherds were, you know, in the fields,
1: yeah,
5: you know, watching over their flocks, and the heavens opened and the angels came down
1: with trumpets,
5: and there was rejoicing. I really can't imagine it. The awe
3: the glory, how beautiful it must have been.
1: Yes.
3: And that had never happened before that time.
1: Mm-hmm.
3: It was something very awesome.
1: Mm-hmm.
3: You know, the angels came to announce that, wow, a baby has been born, and they rejoiced. And then this same shepherd that witnessed that amazing thing,
1: yes,
3: you know, came, located them. The angels gave specification that you will see that would be a sign. You will see a baby wrapped in swaddling clothes.
1: Mm.
3: You know, that was really very amazing.
1: Really,
3: you know, and imagine people talking about your baby that way. It was angels that came to tell us.
1: Announce to
3: that
1: us.
3: That came to announce to us. You know, the Bible talks about the fact that Mary kept these things in her heart. You know, I think in our day today, that would have been a trending news on social media.
1: Definitely.
3: You know, these days people are pregnant and everybody just needs to hear it.
1: Mm-hmm, mm-hmm.
3: You know, the baby is born, everybody in the world needs to see the face of the baby. Yeah. But she kept, I think there's a lesson.
1: She kept it in her heart.
3: Yes, she kept it in her heart.
1: Hmm.
3: And even later when they took the baby to the temple and
1: Simeon
3: saw the baby and was prophesying, saying so many things. I'm sure they would have just been, you know, of course the angel had told them that the baby they were going to give birth to. But I think, you know, having the baby now and the reality of all these things, so many things, so many prophecies, and the Bible talked about Joseph and Mary again, that they marveled about those things that were spoken to them, you know, about their baby. But it was not an opportunity for them to start, you know, telling everybody
1: that
3: our baby, or start bragging about it, or start showing off about their baby. And even when the child stayed back in the temple, had, you know, gone and then come back, and he said that he had to be about his father's business. Bible says, told us again that, and Mary kept these things in her heart. You know, keeping them in our hearts, I'm sure it was just beyond keeping them in our hearts. It must have been about, you know, even speaking to God concerning this child, this special child that God had, you know, given to them, and praying and asking that all these things come to manifestation, all these things that they heard, that you know, these things will happen as God wanted them to.
1: Exactly.
3: And I think for me, I think it's a lesson to hear more and talk less, especially about our children, you know, to people, to the world. You know, it's not about you know, sometimes our lives and the things that God has told us concerning our children, and the things that God wants to unfold, God wants to manifest in their lives. You know, I think it's a lesson to keep them in our hearts, and, you know, keep seeking God's face concerning them, concerning the manifestation. Because, you know, she was with him all through, even up to crucifixion.
1: Yes.
3: The mother was there. So even if, I'm sure even in her pain at that time, you know, I know we'll still get there. Even in her pain at the time, she must have been actually carried by the Spirit of God, and with an understanding, a very good understanding, that this baby, this child of ours, of theirs, is not just a different child.
1: Exactly.
3: It's not just any child.
1: Yes.
3: You know, is the child with a purpose, child that was, you know, born, that had to come through them to fulfill a particular purpose. And it was according to God's plan. So we should learn to be more quiet, you know, especially when God has revealed some things to us. We should learn to, you know, seek his face
1: exactly.
3: in the quietness of our hearts.
1: The quietness of our hearts.
3: Yes, I'm not in, because that, like I said, it would have been a very fascinating news.
1: Exactly.
3: That wow, our baby was born, and it was angels that came to tell the shepherds.
1: Mm-hmm.
3: Can you imagine? You know, mm-hmm. it could have been a very fascinating news.
1: Exactly.
3: A very interesting one, a mm-hmm. trending one. Let me
1: exactly.
3: use the English of our age.
1: Mm-hmm.
3: A trending one.
1: Mm-hmm.
3: And maybe so many things would have been destroyed.
1: Exactly. Exactly. I mean, thank you so very much for that very beautiful point. Luke 2:19. But Mary kept all these things and pondered them in her heart. Again, Luke 2:51, it says, but his mother kept all these things in her heart. And this is so important. There are some things that God wants you to know, just you to know. And one has to be able to discern the things that God has said to you, that he wants you to ponder in your heart, different from the things that he wants you to broadcast to the whole world. And I will also add to what Antia said, when you know the promises that God has made to you, that has made to me, I'm meant to keep them in my heart and ponder on them, because it is in pondering on them that we'll be able to continue with the mission. Because Mary must have been putting everything together from the time the angel appeared to her, and then what Simeon said in the temple, what the widow said in the temple, what happened when Jesus, she must just have been piecing all the pieces together, pondering and saying, truly the Lord is with me, truly the Lord's Holy Spirit is in this boy Jesus as well. She kept pondering them in her heart. And for us as well, all the things that God has said to us in the secret place when we are praying, we should ponder them in our heart more than talking about them. The only thing we need to talk about is to proclaim Jesus to the world. But the things he has promised us ourselves, we just ponder them in our heart. And when we keep them in our heart, we are not going to go astray. We are not going to become weary. Thank you very much, Ma, for emphasizing this very important point. Mary kept all these things and pondered them in her heart. Beautiful. Venerable, over to you, sir.
2: Yes, sir. Yeah, that was good. Yeah.
1: Yes.
2: Now, I want to point us to the very few verses in this chapter.
1: Okay.
2: The first few verses.
1: Okay.
2: In this chapter, and I want to look at it in two ways, looking at the same subject but in two ways.
1: Okay.
2: Like there's a scripture. Let me see if I can read this scripture while I still speak.
1: Okay.
2: Okay, 2 Corinthians 6:10. Okay. Part of it says, as poor, yet making rich, having nothing,
1: yeah,
2: yet possessing
1: everything.
2: All things.
1: Yeah.
2: Possessing everything. Yeah. So and that points to, the person of Jesus.
1: Yes.
2: Ultimately,
1: points
2: to the person of Jesus. Now, if you consider what my wife described, this scenario.
1: Yes.
2: The trendy scenario she painted. It didn't start like that.
1: Hmm.
2: It started with, them. Having to cover the baby in swaddling clothes.
1: Yes.
2: And then placed in a manger. That's a stable. That's where you keep, beasts,
1: yes,
2: goats or
1: yes.
2: whatever. Yeah, oxes, yes.
1: Yes.
2: That's where you keep them.
1: Mm.
2: And the reason was stated. They said because there was no room.
1: In the inn.
2: In the inn. So it means that he should have been born. The delivery should have happened in the inn.
1: Mm-hmm.
2: And if you imagine that it was the king of kings, that it was God,
1: yes,
2: and he was going to be born, should there be no room
1: in the inn
2: created for him in the inn?
1: Hmm.
2: I'll give an example of maybe myself, my little self.
1: Okay.
2: The church that we pastor
1: is
2: it's a big church physically.
1: Okay.
2: It's a big church.
1: Mm.
2: And numerically, too, is big.
1: Okay.
2: It's fairly large.
1: Okay.
2: You know. And sometimes we have occasions, you know, that brings a lot of people into the place. So the whole place is packed full.
1: Packed full.
2: You know, people are in the gallery, people are even in the corridors. But you know that there's no way it can be packed full that anybody will sit in my space.
1: Exactly.
2: No, I don't.
1: There's a reserved space. Nobody goes there. Exactly.
2: So, and you know, if the parking space, imagine, you know, maybe Ascension now, maybe another parish in Lagos, and the bishop is coming.
1: Exactly.
2: You know, and then there are a lot of vehicles, a lot of vehicular movements. Mm. You know, of course, it will come to a point that they will start turning people back.
1: Yeah.
2: Because there is a limited space available now.
1: Mm.
2: The bishop has not arrived. Nobody can drive into that space.
1: Mm.
2: I don't know if you understand what
1: no,
2: I'm saying.
1: I understand.
2: Nobody can drive into that space. It's just for the bishop.
1: Yeah.
2: Even if he delays for 2 hours.
1: Yeah.
2: In coming,
1: the space will be reserved for him. Yeah.
2: It's reserved for him. Now, for you now to say that there was no that the King of Kings was born in a manger just because there was no room for him
1: in the inn.
2: You know. So that's an aspect.
1: Mm.
2: Now the other aspect is this. You know, you can have somebody who is the future president.
1: Yes.
2: And you can have him in the crowd.
1: True.
2: As an onlooker.
1: Mm.
2: Now in this case, now, you know, you can imagine the movement. It was a very massive movement because there was a decree.
1: Yes.
2: So everybody was moving. It was time to move. Everybody were packing
1: mm-hmm.
2: and moving. So you can imagine how busy if it were to be made these days when you have vehicles, you know, buses, lorries. You can imagine how busy the highway would be like.
1: Yes.
2: You know, and then people were moving, so you have mass transit.
1: Yes.
2: And you can imagine that John and Mary would have been in a mass transit.
1: Yes.
2: Not in a limo.
1: Yes.
2: You know. So they were in that crowd and they were, so to speak, the parents of the Savior who was to be born.
1: Yeah.
2: So even when the Savior was born, he was just born just like that.
1: Just like exactly.
2: Unsung, you know, just like that, you know.
1: Exactly.
2: Nobody knew that in a few minutes or maybe it was hours after then, that angels were around that birth.
1: Yeah.
2: When it came, actually, it was just ordinary.
1: Hmm.
2: So sometimes God wants to do
1: things.
2: Extraordinary things, and it starts with, you know, in a very simple way, in a very down to way, and down to earth, very ordinary way. And that is the way of God.
1: Mm.
2: Thank you.
1: God does extraordinary things through ordinary means. I mean, that's so deep. We have to reflect on that. God does extraordinary things through ordinary means. And that's the danger, you know, for a world that focuses on the ostentatious, that focuses on the beautiful, the outlandish, the glorious things, the exceptional things. Because the natural expectation for us as human beings is to say, well, if it's something big, then we must know. You know, we must know, it must show that it is something big. You look at something that is ordinary. In fact, the birth of Christ would not even be described as ordinary. It was even less than ordinary. I think Venerable can agree with me. An ordinary birth would be the one in the inn.
2: Exactly.
1: You know, would just be the number one in the hospital. But this was even less than ordinary, worse than ordinary, because it was in a manger. And that should really tell us something. And I think in the Reader's Club, we discussed it at length. The importance, maybe when we're reading the early chapters of John Bunyan's Grace Abounding, the danger of overlooking ordinary things, the danger of overlooking the base things of this world. Because in God's design, in his wisdom, it does its work most times through ordinary means, through base means, and the Bible through the Holy Spirit through Paul has told us that he uses the foolish things of this world to confound the wise. When Auntie was speaking the other time too, and talking about the angels appearing and blowing trumpet and saying glory to God, yes, that was an extraordinary revelation, an epiphany of sorts. But you know what? Those angels did not appear to the kings of the earth. They appeared to shepherds. Shepherds were even lowly people in the Jewish culture. They were very lowly. They were not people who were regarded highly at all. But God chose for those angels to go to where? To the shepherds. And of course, in that time, there were many civilizations already in the world. The Egyptian civilization was there. The Babylonian civilization was there. Of course, the Roman civilization. So there were great palaces in the world. At that time, nobody got a message from heaven. Again, that's another point which ties into what Venerable has said. Sometimes the message God has for the world is given to who? It's not given to the high and mighty, not even to the nobles of this world, but to ordinary people. And that is why, for example, Psalm 8, out of the mouth of babes you have ordained strength. A Christian would not have a spiritual antenna well tuned if he, that Christian, continues to expect the great things of this world in order to know whether God is working, right? In order to know whether God is working, it would mean that your spiritual antenna is not well tuned if you're expecting to see glamour and beauty. And very important, I think we can even apply this to Christian ministries today, Christian churches. You know, there are some people who say, look, if I go into an auditorium or a Christian place of worship and I don't feel the ambience, I don't feel the beauty, I don't feel the grandeur, you know, then maybe there's no excellence there. In fact, there was something I was engaging with on the Lord's side, one of our programs recently. Somebody said, look, there's a particular church. Whenever she goes there, she experiences the excellence there, that even their toilets are so exceptional and there's nothing wrong there. But note that there is this thing about people wanting to see the beauty and the grandeur before they can believe that God is working there. God works extraordinary things through ordinary means, even through base means, things that are base, ordinary things. And then so we can find that in an assembly of mighty people, the noble and the mighty, that God's word or God's purposes are to be carried out through an ordinary person. Do you have any contribution from anyone in the virtual studio? And these are very beautiful points, really, from Luke 2. Mrs. Ololikon James telling us that, number one, we want to be reminded that God expects us to ponder in our hearts the promises he has made to us, the things he has said to us. He expects us to ponder them in our hearts. Ponder them in our hearts. And very reminding us that God does extraordinary things through ordinary means. Ordinary means. He uses ordinary means. Ordinary means. And those who make the mistake of not expecting great things through ordinary means, they are really mistaken. Thank you very much. Thank you, our dear sister, Sister Tosinarebe Shola, joining us all the way from Idonri, right? Are you from? Yeah, because and also with another Venerable and his wife, the Arebe Sholas. Thank you. And echoing what Venerable has said, God does extraordinary things through ordinary things. That's a big lesson. Thank you very much, Venerable. Thank you, Mommy James. Thank you to everybody in the virtual studio as well. We're going to go to chapter 3 now. And this chapter 3 was read by our dear sister Fumbi Shokoya. Okay, Rashion, go ahead.
6: Yes, sir. Good evening, everyone.
1: Good evening.
6: I dropped something in the chat room, sir.
1: Okay. Okay, let me quickly check it. Okay, good. Okay, we have this from Brashion Oedele. Yeah, Brashion, you can quickly summarize it now. Unless you cannot unmute for a long period.
6: Okay. So I was just saying that from Luke chapter 1. Yeah,
1: yeah.
6: I know that we are now.
1: I know. Yeah, you are free. Just
6: from chapter 1.
1: Yeah.
6: We find out that, you know, that a Christian is facing the challenges of life.
1: Yes.
6: Is not an indication that God has deserted him.
1: Yes.
6: There are several biblical characters that we can, you know, that proves that point. Even contemporary characters.
1: Yes.
6: You know, when that we are giving us his son,
1: his son,
6: that
1: yeah.
6: The Lord people say, we have done something or maybe this and that. That the Christian is facing challenges in life, but not an indication that God has
1: deserted
6: him. Joseph was in prison, Joseph was in the field for the first time. But still, God continues.
1: Yes.
6: That is the same thing with the parents of John the Baptist. They have been a priest, but still, they have that feeling of badness. So we shouldn't always attribute that God has deserted one because he or she is facing one thing or the other at the moment. It's not always true that way. Then from Luke chapter 2, for Simeon,
1: yes,
6: you know, after he has seen the consolation of Israel, he said, now you can take me.
1: Exactly.
6: So I was saying that those who have fulfilled their purpose in life, they welcome death.
1: They welcome death.
6: They are not scared to die because they know that what the Lord has sent them, they have done it. So if death comes, death is your daughter. They don't fear to die. After the thing that they deceased, they don't understand that after David has sent his generation, he slept
1: with
6: his fathers. And when we look at Paul admonishing Timothy at the point, he told him, I have finished my course. I have fought the good fight. And you know, as at that time, he was done. And so if death comes at that time, to him, it is not anything called premature death, timely death, because he is first. And for the widow also, you know, she was there. Yes, she had lost her husband, but she was there serving the Lord. She remained in the temple.
1: Yeah.
6: So I was making reference of her to the parent of John the Baptist in Luke chapter 1. And I said, just as the case of the parent of John the Baptist, life challenges or the challenges of life is not an indication or does not determine if you will serve God or not. It is your relationship with God that sustains your fellowship with him.
1: Absolutely.
6: Not the challenges of life.
1: Absolutely.
6: It is your relationship. And so, if you are not saved, if you don't have an established relationship with the Father, if you are not deeply rooted in Christ, you know, the challenges of life will uproot you from Christ.
1: True.
6: If you are not deeply rooted in Christ, the challenges of life can easily uproot you from him. So those are my own takeaways from that.
1: Thank you so very much. And I love that at the point, thank you so very much for that. I love that the point you have made, you know, aligns very much with what Mommy James said, that the Zacharias and Elizabeth continue to be faithful. And then you have taken it further by saying that if you are not deeply rooted in Christ, those challenges will take you out. So that's another reason, you know, for faithfulness even when passing through challenges. And God is faithful, as he has done for all his saints. He brings his wonderful purposes to pass while we remain in his will. And that's also so important. Thank you very much, Branshewe Dele, for that. God bless you. God bless you, really good. I'm going to play chapter 3 now. And also listen to Sister Fumbi Chokwe. And then we identify the treasures here.
7: Good evening. My name is Olufumbi, and I'll be reading Luke chapter 3 from the New King James Version. Now, in the 15th year of the reign of Tiberius Caesar, Pontius Pilate being governor of Judea, Herod being tetrarch of Galilee, his brother Philip tetrarch of Iturea, and the region of Trachonitis, and Lysanias tetrarch of Abilene, while Annas and Caiaphas were high priests, the word of God came to John, the son of Zacharias, in the wilderness. And he went into all the region around the Jordan, preaching a baptism of repentance for the remission of sins, as it is written in the book of the words of Isaiah the prophet, saying, "The voice of one crying in the wilderness, prepare the way of the Lord. The voice of one crying in the wilderness, prepare the way of the Lord. Make his path straight. Every valley shall be filled,

0: For I say to you that God is able to raise up children to Abraham from these stones. And even now the axe is laid to the root of the trees. Therefore every tree which does not bear good fruit is cut down and thrown into the fire. So the people asked him, saying, what shall we do then? He answered and said to them, he who has two tunics, let him give to him who has none. And he who has food, let him do likewise. Then tax collectors also came to be baptized, and said to him, teacher, what shall we do? He said to them, collect no more than what is appointed for you. Likewise the soldiers asked him, saying, and what shall we do? And he said to them, do not intimidate anyone, or accuse falsely, and be content with your wages. Now as the people were in expectation, and all reasoned in their hearts about John, whether he was the Christ or not, John answered, saying to all, I indeed baptize you with water. One mightier than I is coming, whose sandal straps I am not worthy to loose. He will baptize you with the Holy Spirit and fire. His winnowing fan is in his hand, and he will thoroughly clean out his threshing floor and gather the wheat into his barn, but the chaff he will burn with unquenchable fire. And with many other exhortations he preached to the people. But Herod the Tetrarch, being rebuked by him concerning Herodias, his brother Philip's wife, and for all the evils which Herod had done, also added this above all, that he shut John up in prison. When all the people were baptized, it came to pass that Jesus also was baptized. And while he prayed, the heaven was opened, and the Holy Spirit descended in bodily form like a dove upon him. And a voice came from heaven which said, you are my beloved Son, in you I am well pleased. Now Jesus himself began his ministry at about 30 years of age, being, as was supposed, the son of Joseph, the son of Eli, the son of Matta, the son of Levi, the son of Melchi, the son of Janna, the son of Joseph, the son of Mattathiah, the son of Amos, the son of Nahum, the son of Elsli, the son of Nai, the son of Matt, the son of Mattathiah, the son of Simei, the son of Joseph, the son of Judah, the son of Joannas, the son of Risa, the son of Zerubbabel, the son of Shealtiel, the son of Neri, the son of Melchi, the son of Adai, the son of Kosam, the son of Elmodam, the son of Er, the son of Jose, the son of Eleazar, the son of Jorim, the son of Matta, the son of Levi, the son of Simeon, the son of Judah, the son of Joseph, the son of Jonah, the son of Eliakim, the son of Melia, the son of Mina, son of Mattathiah, the son of Nathan, the son of David, the son of Jesse, the son of Obed, the son of Boaz, the son of Salmon, the son of Nashon, the son of Aminadab, the son of Ram, the son of Hezron, the son of Perez, the son of Judah, the son of Jacob, the son of Isaac, the son of Abraham, the son of Terah, the son of Nahor, the son of Serug, the son of Reu, the son of Peleg, the son of Eber, the son of Shelah, the son of Cana, the son of Abhazad, the son of Shem, the son of Noah, the son of Lamech, the son of Methuselah, the son of Enoch, the son of Jared, the son of Mahalalel, the son of Cana, the son of Enosh, the son of Seth, the son of Adam, the son of God. This is the word of the Lord.
1: Thanks be to God. The son of Adam, the son of God. I love this, the way Luke concludes this genealogy of our Lord. Venerable, a treasure or two from Luke chapter 3.
2: Yes, sir.
1: Yes, sir.
2: Yeah, this too is so packed.
1: Yes.
2: For

0: Yeah. So, but I will, since I can mention too, let me mention the ministry of John the Baptist.
1: Okay.
0: You know, I was listening to Brother Conan, you know, recently.
1: Okay.
0: You know, he was talking about the text that we also used in the service today. 2 Timothy chapter 4.
1: Okay.
0: And then from verse 2. You know, when he was asking Timothy to be instant.
1: Yeah, exactly. His season and out of season.
0: And then, you know, when going forward, I mean, further in verse 3 to say that, you know, the reason is that, of course, he talked about, I mean, in being instant in the word.
1: Yes.
0: You know, rebuking, you know, reproving and the rest of that. And then he was saying that, you know, because, you know, he said the times
1: that will come.
0: There will come a perilous, I mean, a difficult time. Right? Mm. And of course, the time is now.
1: Mm-hmm.
0: You know, and he said the people will not endure sound
1: doctrine. They want to hear what will suit their own desires.
0: They will heap up, you know,
1: teachers for themselves
0: to say to them
1: what they want to hear.
0: Itching ears wants to hear. You know, so, you know, Brother Connor was talking about, you know, that heaping up, you know, or piling up. They just pile up. So there's a pile up of soothsayers, according to him. Those who say things that are soothing. And then, you know, you can, it comes back to those who are in the pastoralia. You know, he says that, you know, he says somebody's, it was, Brabula was saying that, he says somebody's a soothsayer, even though he says it's the prophet or a pastor or a teacher, but he's actually a soothsayer. Because and the reason why he's a soothsayer is that he said his preoccupation is to say soothing words. Things that does not hurt anybody.
1: Yeah.
0: Everybody is just fine. It massages their ego, and then it pampers them, you know, and then they can go on like that, you know. And then, you know, they keep coming back because it's going to suit them, especially when you have so much things around, like in our own season, where, you know, people can become depressed.
1: Yes.
0: So if you find someone who, when you go to, I mean, try the garden where, whenever you go there, you know, they will say soothing words to you.
1: Yes.
0: You know, you want to return.
1: Yeah,
0: it's just
1: return
0: human
1: there.
0: Or,
1: yeah,
0: you know, proper for you to, you know, to return to such place.
1: Yes.
0: But, you know, the ministry of John was that he was even in the wilderness. You know, you remember the last time when we were wrapping up with John Boyan's biography?
1: Yes.
0: You know, we were saying that, okay, maybe some people will want to be posted in, you know, sumptuous areas,
1: yes,
0: or parishes, maybe as pastors or even maybe as workers,
1: yes,
0: you know, as the case may be, you know. But, you know, his posting was in the wilderness, and people still came. You know, people who came, they came, they are great people.
1: Yes.
0: I thought that he should have crafted very soothing words to keep them.
1: Exactly.
0: You know, so that even when they go to the city, they will still come back because they will find some kind of, you know, comfort in the
1: words.
0: But, you know, it was very hard on them. He was even asking them, why did they come? What are you here?
1: Exactly.
0: Who asked you to flee from
1: the,
0: those are words
1: come,
0: that, you know, if in the
1: offensive, you know, be very offensive to the people hearing it.
0: Very offensive with you, Pastor. You can't that your own, you
1: exactly
0: confront your canicot here. I want to turn someone up for back of being got you. So I want you to do. I want you wow, but about the
1: bubble, you
0: say, well, you know, it's not Kofau Jua Mora, it's not massaging our ego, is not, you know, it's not doing, it's not marketing, it's not doing enough marketing, you know, to keep the fellowship going. He says, why are you even here? I remember Pastor Tunde Bakari, you know, I've had him a few times say that he normally said to some of his members, even workers, you know, if they have stayed like 10 years, he asked them, why are you still here?
1: Oh, really?
0: Why are you even still here? He will be asking them, why are you here? You should have gone beyond this. You should have gone to do something greater for God with all the, you know, all the blessings, all the treasure that you have received. You should have gone. Why are you still here? You know, it's an uncommon kind of approach.
1: Yeah, uncommon indeed.
0: But the people kept coming back, and the Bible did not record any kind of offense, you know, in them. And then, you know, they were, and to add to that, you know, there's something that is very peculiar. And it happened in Acts chapter 2, when Peter preached after Pentecost.
1: Yes.
0: You know, the Bible said the people were cut to their hearts.
1: To their heart.
0: And they asked, brethren, what shall we do? You know, it's what that several people were asking. They came for baptism. So I see that, as our sister was reading it, you know, it's like the thing jumped at me.
1: Yeah, what shall
0: something
1: we do,
0: I've
1: right?
0: I've seen that. Okay, you know, the normal thing is that we prepare for baptism, then we are deep in the
1: water,
0: in the flowing river, or maybe in the case of the Anglican Church, you are just sprinkled at the baptismal font, and then you read all the things that you read, and then you go. But these ones, after baptism, they still ask, what shall we do? So that question is very, you know, it came to me as something that is new, that, okay, he has baptized them. Yes, it's a baptism of repentance, but they are still asking. So even though they have been baptized, they still need
1: asking, what shall we do?
0: To be able to be on the right track. They had things to resolve, you know, about what am I supposed to do in this area, whatever. So it means that baptism is not the ultimate. That's the lesson for me.
1: Yeah,
0: it's not the ultimate. So I think I should stop here.
1: Yeah, another very beautiful point. After speaking to people about Christ, after people have come to Christ, then there is the place of teaching, discipleship. When people have identified with Christ, because baptism is essentially identifying with Christ. I've now identified with him and his kingdom, but then there is the place of teaching and discipleship. And I'm very glad that you pointed this out from this, because after that, they now ask him, what shall we do? And he said to them, then the soldiers too came, they said, what shall we do? The tax collectors can say, what shall we do? And people still need to be taught, which is in line with the Great Commission. It's a go to the world, baptizing them and then teaching them to observe all that I've commanded you. And this is so beautiful. Thank you for pointing it out there. And I never looked at it that way, but you know, it aligns with the Great Commission. You baptize them and then teach them. Just like what John did, now ask, what shall we do? And indeed, maybe venerable, in fact, those who are baptized, who are confirmed, should be, if they are not asking, what shall we do? We should be telling them, why are you not asking, what shall we do? You know, why are you not asking, what shall we do? Because now that you have been confirmed or baptized, don't you have any questions to ask? And because this is and sometimes when we ask them like that, that will now force them to ask us questions, which then lead to some other discussion. And even as we are talking, I'm thinking maybe there should be a program, parish by parish, church by church, where those who have been baptized, recently baptized or confirmed, they read them together maybe once a year and ask, how has it been, you know? How has it been with you? Do you have any question? What shall we do? That's a beautiful one. Thank you, sir. Mommy James, go ahead.
2: Okay. Thank you, sir.
1: Yes.
2: One thing that also came to mind to me when the chapter 3 was being read is that John was he was a prophet that lived a very short life, short but very focused life.
1: Yes.
2: Very, very focused. He was not at all entangled in any other business, any other thing that, you know, for him it was about directing people
1: to Christ,
2: you know, telling them straight up about repentance. And it been like Venerable mentioned, you know, he was talking about people who would not sweet talk their congregation, or the people that are listening to them, they are hearers. he was very, very direct.
1: Yes.
2: Very objective. He wasn't a preacher who would want to make the words who wants to sweet coat or sugar coat the words.
1: The words, yes.
2: You know, up to the point that he was able to even speak against the king.
1: Mm. Exactly.
2: You know, he was able to reprimand him directly.
1: Yes.
2: I think that's very profound.
1: It
2: and
1: is.
2: It takes me back to the chapter one.
1: Okay.
2: Talked about when Elizabeth was being told about the child she was going to give birth to.
1: Yes.
2: You know, the Bible talks about the fact that he will be great in the sight of the Lord.
1: Yes.
2: You know, so for him everything was about fulfilling his God ordained purpose. It didn't matter if the king didn't want to see his face or hear him. His own was, you know, to get that message
1: across
2: that God had given him, spoken to the people.
1: Hmm.
2: And no matter the class, no matter the level of the people,
1: mm-hmm.
2: his was just to get that work, that assignment done. And I think it's a lesson,
1: mm-hmm.
2: you know,
1: mm-hmm.
2: to be very focused.
1: Yes.
2: To be very, very focused. I really saw that while the lesson was being read.
1: Exactly.
2: That he was really very focused. Nothing else mattered
1: to him except to say the
2: truth.
1: Yes,
2: and he lived a very short life.
1: And a very short one.
2: And in fact, I was even wondering that could his parents have could
1: been
2: they
1: happy.
2: Have still been alive at
1: that time? Exactly.
2: You know, after he was a child that was expected for a very long time.
1: Exactly. And then he lived for a short time.
2: And he lived for a very short time. A short but very purposeful.
1: Very purposeful.
2: Focused life.
1: In fact, when you started speaking, I did a quick Google search. How old was John the Baptist? You know, when he died. So the estimate is about 34, 35 years. That it was 34, 35. That's the estimate from Bible scholars. I think okay, go ahead.
2: Yes, I think I already made the point.
1: Yes,
2: that exactly. he lived a short but very focused, purposeful life.
1: Yes.
2: Not minding what anybody else said or did didn't really matter.
1: Mm.
2: It for him it was about just doing what God had asked him to come and do.
1: To come and do, exactly.
2: Yes.
1: Exactly.
2: That's
1: exactly. Yeah. Exactly. Just it was focused, just doing what God wanted him to do. And as you mentioned there, it was just saying the truth, which ties into what Venerable said earlier on as well. That how can it be that somebody who was not preaching a comforting message, who was not even in the city, who was in the wilderness, had an audience? You know, how come he had an audience? People were going to him in the wilderness where he would tell them the truth and nothing but the truth, as you will say it. And again, it ties into 2 Timothy 4, which Venerable reference, which many people read in church today. Preach the word, be prepared in season and out of season. Now, you know, some older versions say be instant in season and out of season, meaning that you just preach the word and do it whether it is the season for it or not. You know, just say it. And many people have concerns nowadays. If we preach it this way, people won't come. If we do it this way, people won't come. And, you know, may our churches be strengthened by the Holy Spirit enough to know that it is not how you are doing it that matters. It is what you are doing. Are you doing what the Lord has commanded? Are you doing it in spirit and in truth? And then God will bring the increase. And as you mentioned as well, John the Baptist did not tailor his message to suit the audience, which is something that many of us, and that's just because of our broken nature as human beings, we want to do. But so when he appeared before Herod, his duty was to say the truth. When he appeared before, when he was preaching to soldiers, the truth, to tax collectors, the truth. And when he appeared in Herod's palace, the truth. He got him killed, of course. So people will even argue today and say, look, don't get yourself killed. That is to be what he, that they will say, look at John the Baptist. If he had lived for longer, he would have done, you know, more work. You know, people always try to excuse things like that. But, you know, he did what God sent him to do. As you mentioned, we have in the chat room here, Brashim Edile saying, where the carcass is, vulture will gather. Daddy Gwile isn't in the city, you know, exactly. No, many always point to Gwile Akone, and that's it's not in the city, it's somewhere in Boko Bene. Many people did not know of that place, but for him, and he said, but the truth draws men whose intent are pure. Exactly, the truth draws people. Jesus said, and now if I be lifted up, I will draw all men to myself. Thank you very much for those treasures, Venerable and Mommy James. I'm going to hold you for longer. Please just bear with us tonight. I want us to get to this chapter 4, so please bear with us. And I thank God for everyone at Gospel Best Radio. Thank you for staying on. I believe this has been a blessing indeed. Let's listen to this chapter 4 and we then engage more. Thank you, my dear sister. Saying John the Baptist ministry wasn't about audience, it was about speaking the truth. Exactly. Thank you, Sir MC, for this. And that's so true. And that's a point, a beautiful point too. It ties into what has been said, but you have said it in a in an even more important way, that the ministry of John the Baptist was not about audience, it was about speaking the truth. Unfortunately today, whether we talk about our churches or our preachers or even ourselves, we are always thinking about the audience. And unfortunately, you know, social media has conditioned us. You know, I don't know if anybody wants to contribute to this. Social media has conditioned us to think first in terms of audience rather than in terms of the message. So anybody who is on social media is first thinking of how many people will listen to this, how many people will want to come to this, how many people will want to listen to this, we want to hear it, we want to share this, rather than what am I sent to say, what am I sent to preach. And I think that's the main treasure that we have identified tonight from chapter 3. Go ahead, sir.
0: Yeah, just to buttress the point that, you know, the point you were making.
1: Yes, sir.
0: You know, sometimes somebody is supposed to be preaching or teaching something or passing a message, and in the middle of that, sometimes even prayer. Mm-hmm. You know, I've had, you know, a few people, some of the popular, even online prayer leaders now, you know, even in the middle of raising a prayer point, they still have the time to say, just keep sharing, you know.
1: Exactly, just keep sharing. So, okay, even while they are praying, right?
0: Yes, raising a prayer point.
1: Okay.
0: You know, or maybe somebody's preaching, or he's trying to pass a message.
1: And he said, look, as I'm preaching, just keep sharing this. Keep sharing it.
0: Keep sharing, you know.
1: Exactly.
0: No, because it's about the number of views.
1: Of viewers, exactly.
0: I mean, you know, it's a difficult time that we're
1: living. Yeah, it's a difficult time. And that's why I said that social media has conditioned us, because that's the way social media is built. Because for those who own the platforms themselves, the way their platform will continue to be relevant is by measuring how many people come to the platforms. So they always put the mechanisms there that those who use it themselves, you can only get traction on these platforms if you get people to come. And so you'll be thinking, how do I get people to come? And that's a dangerous thing indeed, exactly, for Christian ministries. I can understand for celebrities, I can understand for influencers, I can understand for business persons. Indeed, for a business, you'll be thinking, how can I get people to come and use this product and use this service? In a very profound way, that is not the first question before a Christian minister, before a church. It's not how can we get people to come. It is, how can we take the message to people? It is the message itself. Because once you have to condition the message or tailor the message in order to get people to come, that's a problem. And when you begin to be concerned with, oh, how many people have come to this, you're probably not focused on the business of Christ, because the business of Christ is go and tell them, right? So this example you have given, I think I've seen something like that. So somebody is praying. Prayer is a communication between the person praying, the supplicant, and God. It's supposed to be what Jesus said, go behind your doors, your father who sees you. It's supposed to be in spirit and in truth. And while you are praying and saying, in Jesus' name, the Lord will hear you, the Lord will answer you. I hope you are sharing this. Share it on your WhatsApp, share it on your Facebook, and then you go back to the prayer. I mean, that's making mockery of it all. And it will take a lot of discipline from churches and ministries not to do, especially because some ministries are doing it so well and they are doing it so well and profitably. And some people say, look, why will we not do it? That is what everybody is doing now. In the chat room here, Brashim Ndile is saying, social media only constrains those whose God is their belly. True. Philippians 3:8. Exactly. And he has written saying, when mammon is the God, what do we expect? Monetization and commercialization of ministry will keep any minister off track, even if he appears to remain in the race. And that's so true. Once you want to commercialize what you are doing, once it matters to you, how many people listen to something, you are most likely going to be led off track, because you're going to be thinking in terms of what can make people come, instead of, God, what do you want me to tell people? You know, and as Venerable mentioned, as Mommy James mentioned, for John the Baptist, and as Sister MC mentioned as well, the question was not audience. The question was, what is God's message? What does he want me to say? May God help us indeed. And it's the same thing for us as well, you know, as we listen, whether in our own, even if you're not a preacher, if you are just a Christian in your own sphere of influence, your task always should be, Lord, what do you want me to say? Not, what would people want to hear from me? Okay, chapter 4, and we're going to stop at chapter 4 tonight.
3: Good evening. My name is Fisola Adurobamba, and I'll be reading the book of Luke, chapter 4, from the New King James Version. I read, then Jesus, being filled with the Holy Spirit, returned from the Jordan and was led by the Spirit into the wilderness, being tempted for 40 days by the devil. And in those days he ate nothing, and afterwards, when they had ended, he was hungry. And the devil said to him, if you are the Son of God, command this stone to become bread. But Jesus answered him, saying, it is written, man shall not live by bread alone, but by every word of God. Then the devil, taking him up on a mountain, showed him all the kingdoms of the world in a moment of time. And the devil said to him, all this authority I will give you, and their glory, for this has been delivered to me, and I give it to whomever I wish. Therefore, if you will worship before me, all will be yours. And Jesus answered and said to him, get behind me, Satan, for it is written, you shall worship the Lord your God, and him only you shall serve. Then he brought him to Jerusalem, set him on the pinnacle of the temple, and said to him, if you are the Son of God, throw yourself down from here, for it is written, he shall give his angels charge over you to keep you, and in their hands they shall bear you up, lest you dash your foot against a stone. And Jesus answered and said to him, it has been said, you shall not tempt the Lord your God. Now when the devil had ended every temptation, he departed from him until an opportune time. Then Jesus returned in the power of the Spirit to Galilee, and news of him went out through all the surrounding region, and he taught in their synagogues, being glorified by all. So he came to Nazareth, where he had been brought up, and as his custom was, he went into the synagogue on the Sabbath day and stood up to read. And he was handed the book of the prophet Isaiah. And when he had opened the book, he found the place where it was written, the Spirit of the Lord is upon me, because he has anointed me to preach the gospel to the poor. He has sent me to heal the brokenhearted, to proclaim liberty to the captives and recovery of sight to the blind, to set at liberty those who are oppressed, to proclaim the acceptable year of the Lord. Then he closed the book and gave it back to the attendants and sat down. And the eyes of all who were in the synagogue were fixed on him. And he began to say to them, "Today this scripture is fulfilled in your hearing." So all bore witness to him and marveled at the gracious words which proceeded out of his mouth. And he said, "Is this not Joseph's son?" He said to them, "You will surely say this proverb to me, 'Physician, heal yourself.' Whatever we have heard done in Capernaum, do also here in your country." Then he said, "Assuredly, I say to you, no prophet is accepted in his own country. But I tell you truly, many widows were in Israel in the days of Elijah, when the heaven was shut up 3 years and 6 months, and there was a great famine throughout all the land. But to none of them was Elijah sent, except to Zarephath, in the region of Sidon, to a woman who was a widow. And many lepers were in Israel in the time of Elisha the prophet, and none of them was cleansed except Naaman the Syrian. So all those in the synagogue, when they heard these things, were filled with wrath, and rose up and thrust him out of the city. And they led him to the brow of the hill on which their city was built, that they might throw him down over the cliff. Then passing through the midst of them, he went his way. Then he went down to Capernaum, a city of Galilee, and was teaching them on the Sabbath. And they were astonished at his teaching, for his word was with authority. Now in the synagogue there was a man who had the spirit of an unclean demon. And he cried out with a loud voice, saying, 'Let us alone. What have we to do with you, Jesus of Nazareth? Did you come to destroy us? I know who you are, the Holy One of God.' But Jesus rebuked him, saying, 'Be quiet and come out of him.' And when the demon had thrown him in their midst, it came out of him and did not hurt him. Then they were all amazed and spoke among themselves, saying, 'What a word this is! For with authority and power he commands the unclean spirit, and they come out.' And the report about him went out into every place in the surrounding region. Now he arose from the synagogue and entered Simon's house. But Simon's wife's mother was sick with a high fever, and they made request of him concerning her. So he stood over her and rebuked the fever, and he left her, and immediately she arose and served them. When the sun was setting, all those who had any that were sick with various diseases brought them to him, and he laid his hand on every one of them and healed them. And demons also came out of many, crying out and saying, 'You are the Christ, the Son of God.' And he rebuked them, did not allow them to speak, for they knew that it was the Christ. Now when it was day, he departed and went into a deserted place. And the crowd sought him and came to him and tried to keep him from leaving them. But he said to them, 'I must preach the kingdom of God to the other cities also, because for this purpose I have been sent.' And he was preaching in the synagogues of Galilee." This is the word of God. Thank you.
1: Thanks be to God. And yes, thanks be to God. This is Luke December Challenge 2025. We are just listening to the reading of Luke chapter 4 by our dear sisters of Sola Adro Gbangba. And I have in the virtual studio with me, Venerable and Mrs. Olufemi Olalekan James. We also have our friends in the studio, Sister Yemso Guntayo Brashim Edele. Thank you, Venerable. Okay, let's look at Luke 4. What treasures from Luke chapter 4?
2: Okay. Luke 4, verse 1. I think one of the things that came to me here is as children of God,
1: yes,
2: and as God's people,
1: mm-hmm.
2: you know, every now and then God sends his word to us,
1: yes,
2: and if we are not careful, we may take the word with levity.
1: Mm.
2: We may take the word with we may attach unimportance to it,
1: to the word,
2: or we could even handle it with familiarity.
1: Mm.
2: That we have been in the church for a very long time, we have always heard this.
1: Mm.
2: You know, let me use an example of this Christmas season.
1: Yes.
2: You know, we read this almost the same lessons for the carol,
1: yes,
2: services. But one beautiful thing about God's word is that his word, you know, always comes forth with power.
1: Hmm. Exactly.
2: And we should always have a receptive heart, a heart that is open to learning, a heart that is open to receiving. You know, when Jesus went to the temple at Nazareth, and you know, he read the book of Isaiah to them.
1: Yes.
2: Of course, I believe that was not the first time they were hearing it. But the thing that offended them was the fact that Jesus, you know, was laying claim to the fact that, you know, this words that you have heard now, you know, it's becoming reality to you.
1: Yes.
2: It's being fulfilled in your time. You know, you are hearing it now from the person of which it was spoken, you know. And for them, it was as if, who are you? Mm-hmm. We know you, we know your birth, we know. So why are you telling us? You know, it was not, it wasn't, they were not receptive,
1: yeah,
2: to that word,
1: mm-hmm.
2: you know. And like Jesus was trying to tell them that, see, when in Israel, when Naaman got healed,
1: yes,
2: he was not, there were a lot of lepers in Israel,
1: exactly,
2: at the time too, when that pool, that Jordan River, healed
1: mm-hmm.
2: him,
1: mm-hmm.
2: and there were a lot of people, a lot of lepers that could have also been healed
1: at that time
2: in Israel. I'm sure that news went abroad,
1: mm-hmm.
2: that the Syrian army officer got healed in by Israel. Dipping in the, you know, but they may have taken it with so much they may have seen it as an unimportant news, or a news that, you know, they may have just taken it with so much
1: disbelief.
2: I'm lost for words now. You said
1: maybe disbelief.
2: Yes, or disbelief. In fact, that's the word, disbelief. You know, so many times God's word comes to us, and when we open our hearts to receive, God is always available to make his word new to us.
1: True.
2: To bring his word to us.
1: True.
2: With healing, with grace, with power. And we see the difference between the two, you know, the people that he went to at first. They rejected the word. They wanted to even kill him, wanted to push him off the cliff,
1: yes,
2: and, you know, get rid of him. And when he came to Capernaum, you know, those ones, of course, he spoke to those ones too, and a lot of people, so many people were healed in that city. So we should be careful about our attitude towards God's word.
1: That's true.
2: Sometimes we may take it with so much unimportance, and we may see it as, sometimes if we are not careful, it could even be a routine to us.
1: Exactly.
2: You know, all the seasons in church, all the activities could end up being a routine.
1: Yes.
2: You know, it could be a usual thing. Ah, it's time for Christmas, we go for Christmas carol services,
1: mm-hmm.
2: we listen to the lessons,
1: mm-hmm.
2: and if we are not careful, we'll just go, we'll come back,
1: yeah,
2: and we will not gain anything. And it could happen all year long.
1: That's true.
2: And God forbid it even happens in the life of a Christian, a so-called Christian,
1: yeah,
2: all his life, you know, believing that he's a church person, mm-hmm. he was born in church, mm. he knows everything about the church, and he goes in, he hears the messages week in, week out. He listens to the word. He even picks the Bible himself to read as a routine,
1: mm-hmm.
2: that
1: mm-hmm.
2: We have to read our Bible every morning, mm-hmm. we have to, you know. And if we are not careful, we take the word of God with levity. So we should always have an open heart, to mm-hmm. receiving God's word, and irrespective of who is speaking that word.
1: Yes,
2: you know, sometimes as adults, you know, sometimes when we have our youths, you know, speaking, we may have a tendency to look down on them and see them as these children that are just coming up, what do they know, you know, and we may just miss out
1: exactly
2: in the blessings.
1: Exactly. I mean, thank you so very much for that. And if you recall, I think when towards the end of the book we just finished reading now, on Gospel Best Radio, Grace Abounding, I think that's one of the dangers that John Bunyan pointed out for people in the pilgrimage, the danger of the sacrament becoming routine, mm-hmm. and not and making light of them. Because the things you do, the things you've had before, the passages you've had read, the songs that you have rendered before, you just think, look, what are we doing? Just the same thing over and over again. If one fails to open one's mind to receive from the Lord every time, you fall into that danger of saying, it's same of same. But the word of God, as you have said, is never the same. Even if we decide to read this chapter again tomorrow, if a believer opens his heart or her heart, that believer will receive one treasure or another from the Lord. Thank you very much, man. The danger of taking with levity the things of God, the word of God, and the sacraments and all the Christian practices. Thank you, man. Okay, Venerable.
0: Yeah. I think I just start with what I consider a flip side of of the point that has been raised.
1: Okay.
0: Already.
1: Okay.
0: Yeah, and that's the response. Yes, we're talking about familiarity that breeds content.
1: Yes.
0: You know. So, but the flip side is Jesus's response. You know, we are saying that the disposition of the people was that of disbelief of. Or yes. Unbelief,
1: yes,
0: or because of over familiarity,
1: mm.
0: you know. But you know, when Jesus responded, you know, it was no longer disbelief or familiarity, it was that of offensive,
1: mm-hmm. True.
0: It became offensive to them because he was talking about, you know, God looking away from even the people who are supposed to be chosen.
1: Mm.
0: I'm going to bless those who ordinarily you will say that they are outcasts, they do not belong to the commonwealth of Israel.
1: Mm-hmm.
0: And then God going out of his way to touch those people.
1: Exactly.
0: That's something that is offensive to an average Jew.
1: Mm-hmm.
0: And I think that was the problem of Jonah too. That was the issue he had. You know, even with delivering God's message, you know, for him, just clear these people off and, you know, let's be done with it.
1: Yes.
0: Let's not be talking about them repenting and then talking about God now reconsidering a stand on Nineveh. You know, so when he was saying that, you know, there were many people in many widows,
1: mm-hmm.
0: in Israel now.
1: Yes.
0: But it was to Sidon. It was exactly. It was the region of Sidon that God sent the prophet and to a widow.
1: Yes.
0: You know, who is not of Israelite
1: mm-hmm.
0: extraction,
1: mm-hmm.
0: you know, in whatsoever way. You know, while our sister was reading it, you know, that point where they became so angry,
1: yes,
0: that they wanted to push him up the cave. You know, if you live in Abeokuta, as okay. we do now, you will understand that because the city was, you know, it was like a city on a hill, where you can get to a point and you can push somebody up and the person won't survive. You know, if you live in Lagos, everywhere is, apart from the waters, and everywhere is more or less like a plain.
1: Yeah, plain ground.
0: A plain ground, you know. But you know, if you go to Lumorock now, you get to the summit.
1: Yeah.
0: And you know, in fact, there are marks. There are red marks, you know, barrier, you know, is with ink on the top, where you can't go further than that. Even when you go for tourism, you can't, you know, they have marked that area. They won't even allow you, the guides won't allow you to go, because you can easily fall off and then there will be no remedy. So they were so angry that they took him to that cliff. You know, of course, that particular city, as it has been explained, is actually situated on a hill. And there's an area in that city where you get to, you can't go further except you want to die. And that's a cliff. So that was the point. That was the place where they took him to, just to explain how offensive his message or his response to the attitude was like. You know, and that's something that is profound. But let me come back to the temptation.
1: Yes,
0: the temptation. You know, in Matthew, it was arranged. You know, the number three in Luke is actually number two in Matthew.
1: Yes.
0: You know, yeah, number one remains the same, but you know, in Matthew, it was the pinnacle of the temple before the high mountain. You know, so, and maybe I should start with why is it that is it not profound to say that it was after, you know, because we have this understanding today that if you fast and pray for a very long time, you know, you ward off the word of the devil to push him away, you are so much on fire. But this explanation didn't teach us that.
1: No, it's
0: not pointing to that.
1: Exactly.
0: Because it was at the point of concluding that exercise that the devil came to have this engagement with Jesus.
1: Yeah.
0: You know, you can imagine 40 days and 40 nights without food, and then the devil has the temerity to still, show up and come so close like that. You know, I think that is profound. That's profound. And you know, at the end too, he said that he went away and waited for an opportune time. So the devil is always around us. That's the, you know, this particular part of the chapter, tells us that the devil is always hanging around. There's no amount of fasting or, because he himself is a spiritual, he's a spirit being. There's no amount of, so you must push him back, you must resist him, you must stand your ground.
1: Exactly.
0: So, but I will just talk about this one that's the third one.
1: Okay.
0: That it took him to the pinnacle of the temple.
1: Yes.
0: You know, of course, there could be many explanations to it, but one explanation is like getting to the top of ministry. And many people will get to the top of ministry just to die. You know, it's common thing that even bishops say, people who have attained bishopric in the Anglican community, that they say, you know, some of them, you know, of course we have a good number of bishops who are very sound, and they will say that, you know, it is the easiest thing for a bishop to go to hell. I've had bishops say that it's just so easy. Because at that point, you know, I know there was a time that Brock Billy was analyzing it. He was saying that it's a position where you become isolated. You know, like the bishop, the Anglican bishop now, the average Anglican bishop, who is going to have advise him? Who is going to confront him with the truth?
1: Everybody says, yes, my Lord, yes, my Lord.
0: Exactly. Who is going to tell him that, my Lord, you are wrong?
2: With due respect.
1: And he said, with due respect. Exactly. That's a very important point, though. You know, they even say it about ordinary individuals or like presidents and co. I recall at one point during President Obasanjo's presidency, and I think I was talking to my dad at that time, somebody was saying, well, the problem with Obasanjo is nobody can tell him the truth. You know, people get to a point like that. Like, exactly. you rise so highly to the extent that, you know, your office or your age or your position demands that people should give you absolute respect. And they're all saying, yes, sir, yes, sir, yes, ma, yes, ma. And it's a very dangerous place, indeed.
0: In fact, you know, we were on village mission last week, Tuesday through to Friday.
1: Okay.
0: So, you know, I was having a discussion with one of the priests, senior priest diocese, you know, at a point when we were done for the day, so we had time to just relax a bit in the small accommodation that we had, you know.
1: Okay.
0: So okay. So we're talking about the first bishop.
1: Okay.
0: Of the Diocese of Egba West.
1: Okay.
0: You know, the priest told me that he said he doesn't know how else to describe him than to describe him as a very wicked person.
1: Can you imagine?
0: And then he said that there was another priest who was always dancing around this bishop. He had his issues with him. And then later, you know, there was some kind of some kind of respite.
1: Okay.
0: Yeah, if I can use that word. For that other priest. And you know, so when they were now talking about it, asking that, because everybody knows that this priest in question has issues with that particular bishop, you know. And he said that the reason why he now has respite with that bishop is that he now understands how to deal with him. And using his own description, he says that if that bishop is of blessed memory now, you know, if that bishop, you know, looks at a wall, like a brick wall, and say that there is a door there that you can pass through, he said, you will tell him that, yes, yeah, there is actually a door there. It's even in blue color. It has a nice handle. You know, so he said that's what he's going to. That would be his own response.
1: Can you imagine?
0: So, and then the bishop will now go and hit his head against the wall. Say, so there's no door. So he will also sympathize with him. My Lord, I didn't know that there. I thought that there was a door there. But that he will not tell him that, Baba,
1: there's no door there.
0: He will not tell him that, because if you tell him that, you are in deep shit. In deep shit.
1: I mean,
0: so, and you know, he had a very rough ending. He left unceremoniously. Why? Because everybody, most of the priests who were around him, as well as Abiso, they learned that lesson. Bishop Tomafe Lord, Jadbo, Jasiko to buy.
1: Just leave him.
0: Most of people are on fair law. Emma Nikoma Lossibel. You will now, you know, help him out. But you still allow him to fall into that pit. So you know, you're talking about, you know, the pinnacle of the temple, and Jesus, and then the devil says, ask him to throw himself down. Now, at least it has been said, it has been written that, I mean, it will give his angels charge of you. They will not allow you to dash your foot against the stone. So it means that when you there's a level we get to that, you know, it can become our undoing. Yes.
1: Wow. In fact, generally, the higher you go, the more precarious it becomes, even in the pilgrimage. If we remember some of the things we read from Pilgrim's Progress, there is a place called Byway to Hell. Byway to Hell, and that's a place situated very close, you know, very close to the end of the pilgrimage. A byway to hell is described as a tempting, deceptive path near the Christian journey that some people take, a shortcut away from the difficult. While you are going there, you know, the higher you go, physics tells us, is it physics or yeah, it tells us, physical sciences, that the higher you go, the cooler it becomes. Also, people say that in business and in careers, you know, the higher you climb, the greater the side before you, the more, but you see more clearly. But yet, the more lonely it becomes, and the more dangerous it becomes. The same thing for an individual Christian, maybe who is not even a priest or a bishop. Maybe the longer you stay in the pilgrimage, the higher you rise in the things of faith, the more the temptation for you to think, look, I don't need anybody pointing out whether I've done right or wrong, right? Venerable, people may begin to think, look, I know everything. I've been in the faith for so long. Some people even take offense when younger people in the faith tends to raise objections or to challenge them. I say, who are you? And when people begin to know that that's who you are, that you don't want to be corrected, they're going to leave you. They're going to leave you. In fact, even before God, the person who has gone into a place where he does not want to be corrected is that proud person that the Bible says to us that God resists. That God resists. And if you see the Bible, we leave that proud person to go and fall into the ditch, just like in that illustration that Venerable mentioned. So there is a danger that when you get to the very pinnacle, we must still be grounded. Once it be grounded. And I think that's one lesson we can draw from that, drawing from what Venerable has said. When Satan took our Lord to the very pinnacle of the temple, our Lord was able to see all the glories of the earth. I mean, Satan was just mistaken in his own case, because it was showing the Lord of glory, the glories of this world, the glory that Jesus has been accustomed to from before the beginning. The glory far outshines the glory that Satan was showing to him. But that's the danger for us. When we are taken to the very pin and we see all the glories of the world, it will get into our head, and then we say, look, if I to get all of these things, I'll do whatever it takes. And that's a very, very sobering lesson there. And the example that Venerable gave is a very sobering one indeed. And that's why we should be praying for those who have been set over us in our churches, in our homes, those who are high up. It's quite lonely there. And the same thing for rich people as well. That's when people, they get to a certain place, you know, you become, you get to have a certain level of wealth that people dare not talk to you any longer. Sometimes you may even want people to tell you the truth, but people want to say it because, this is a rich man, I dare not tell him that he's doing something wrong. And there are so many rich people, powerful people like that, who are doing wrong things. The people around them know, but they dare not tell them because, this powerful person, this rich person. So there's a danger. The more powerful we become, the more the richer we become, the more we should have the Holy Spirit, cultivate friendship with the Holy Spirit, so that even if people are not telling you the truth, the Holy Spirit, who is your friend, continues to moderate you, you know, continues to tell you the truth, because it's a fact of life that at some point people will not even want to tell you the truth anymore. And that's a very, very sobering one indeed. I think this has been a huge, huge, huge blessing tonight, and I want to thank Venerable and Mrs. Olufemi Lalekan James joining us tonight. Thank you for volunteering your time. I know you have been busy all day with duties in the church, and then sparing this evening to be a resource person today is deeply appreciated. You have been a blessing to Gospel Best Radio, and we pray that God will bless you and your family and your ministry much more, in the name of Jesus.
2: Amen.
1: Amen. I also want to thank thank God. I also want to thank my dear sister, Sayemi Segunta, who has come into the virtual studio today. Although, sis, I've not heard your voice, you have made contributions in the chat room. So, if you want to say something, let me just say your voice. I'll be glad. I'm just pulling your legs, but you can unmute and say a word or two. Thank you, Brashim, as well. Daily, thank you. He was with us yesterday for Impact Clinic and has joined us tonight as well. and to the many people at Gospel Best Radio who have listened in today. This has been a blessing. If you want to read any of the remaining chapters in Luke, please just read out, just reach out rather. We would love to hear you read. You are going to record it on WhatsApp and send to us, and then we use your recording for that day. And when we gather again together, we are going to discuss it. So the next time we meet, we are going to be looking at chapters 5, 6, 7, and 8. Obviously, we are going to have another class. The Holy Spirit will lead us to arrange that class. The Holy Spirit will lead us to arrange that as well. Sister MC, do you want to say a word or two?

0: closing. Okay, you said the opening prayer. Okay, don't worry. Say the closing prayer again, and then Venerable will say the benediction.
1: Okay. Our Father, we thank you.
0: Thank you, Lord.
1: We thank you for this beautiful time in your presence.
0: Thank you, Lord.
1: Thank you for coming to us again.
0: Thank you, Lord.
1: And teaching us your words.
0: Thank you, Lord.
1: Showing us who you are.
0: Mm-hmm.
1: Lord, we are grateful.
0: Thank
1: we
0: you,
1: ask,
0: Lord.
1: O God, that your word will continue to lighten our path.
0: Amen.
1: And you will guide us by your word.
0: Amen.
1: As we journey on this week.
0: Amen.
1: And even all our lives.
0: Amen.
1: We ask, O God, that you will continue to guide us with your word.
0: Amen.
1: In the name of Jesus.
0: Amen.
1: We pray, O God, that you continue to bless this ministry.
0: Amen.
1: And you will use it the more as a platform to reach out to people and to bring them to yourself.
0: Amen.
1: Thank you for our convener.
0: Thank
1: we
0: you,
1: ask
0: Lord.
1: That you will bless him.
0: Thank you, Lord.
1: In the name of Jesus.
0: Amen.
1: We are grateful, O God, for all these blessings and more.
0: Mm-hmm.
1: And we ask that as we lay down to rest tonight, you will give us a restful night indeed.
0: Amen.
1: And you will wake us to the glory of your name.
0: Amen.
1: In Jesus' mighty name we have prayed.
0: Amen.
2: Amen. May the peace of God, which passes all understanding,
0: amen,
2: keep our hearts and minds in the knowledge and love of God,
0: amen,
2: and of Jesus Christ, his only Son, our Lord.
0: Amen.
2: The blessings of God Almighty, the Father, the Son, the Holy Spirit, be with us now and forevermore.
0: Amen. Amen. Thank you so very much, sir. Thank you so very much, ma. Happy night rest. Have a beautiful week ahead. Rashim,
3: yes,
0: thank
3: sir.
0: You too. Everyone at Gospel Best Radio, thank you so very much. God bless you, very good. Amen.
3: Amen.

Oh yes, indeed, marching upward to Zion, the beautiful city of God. May I invite Reverend Olaifa to please say the opening prayer. Good evening to you, sir. Please unmute and lead us in the opening prayer.

0: Okay, I'm not sure Reverend Laifa is the place where he can lead us in the opening prayer. Let's pray together. Lord, we thank you for bringing us together tonight again to continue the reading of this book, The Pilgrim's Progress by John Bunyan, Christiana's Journey. Thank you for the meeting we had yesterday and the lessons you taught us, how you encouraged us to be dead to this world, to be humble enough, to be content with whatever you give to us, and not to be put to shame by the world and Satan. Father, we thank you for these lessons. We pray that you grant us the grace not only to be the hearers of your word, but to be the doers of your word, in Jesus' name. Lord, we pray that you send the Holy Spirit to please fellowship with us this evening to teach us. Please teach us yourself, and please shine your light into our hearts so that we understand the things we are reading, and give us the grace to apply them to our pilgrimage. We ask all this by faith and with thanksgiving in the name of our Lord and our Savior Jesus Christ. Amen. Amen. Good evening to you once again. Thank you for joining us tonight for another meeting of the Readers Club on gospelbellsradio.com, your community Christian internet talk radio. I'm glad to have in the virtual studio right now Reverend Olaifa, her dear sister, Sister Folasha Adetogun, her dear sister, Sister Adetutu Awonuga, and Brother Emmanuel as well. Thank you for joining us. We're expecting more members of the Readers Club to join us. And I want to say thank you to everyone at gospelbellsradio.com. 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And I hope this will be a blessing to you as well. 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For those who were with us yesterday, we read chapter 19. In this edition of the book, chapter 19 is titled The Beautiful Valley of Humiliation. And the first thing we noticed that we commented on, that we reflected on yesterday, was the paradox in the naming of this chapter. It is the Valley of Humiliation. It's a valley of humiliation, yet it is styled as the Beautiful Valley of Humiliation. And of course, that lesson was brought to us very clearly yesterday to the effect that even when a Christian passes through an humiliating experience in this world, and we're going to reflect briefly more on that, it is possible for that Christian to make such a season one of the most beautiful, one of the most beautiful seasons ever. That's a possibility if the Christian would be humble, if the Christian would exhibit contentment, and if the Christian would have an eternal perspective. And that was very clear from that song, the song that shepherd boy sang yesterday. That beautiful shepherd boy, he that is down needs fear no fall. He that is down needs fear no fall. And what a beautiful song it is. Many people remember that song from maybe their secondary school days, or maybe they still sing it in their church. But this is a song written by John Bunyan himself. You know, he wrote this song and he put it in the mouth of this character, this young boy tending his father's sheep. His clothes were simple and worn. His clothes was torn. He was old. He was simple. But his face was fresh and cheerful. He was alone. He was sitting alone, yet he sang his song. And you can look at it, simple and worn clothes, but fresh and cheerful, and he was all alone. And he said, "He that is down needs fear no fall. If you have already humbled yourself, there's no way you're going to fall. If you are already humble, you're not going to be prideful." Bearing in mind that the person who is proud will be resisted by God. If you are humble, God will always be your guide. So I hope we all understand what the season, what the valley of humiliation represents. And I know we dealt with this extensively yesterday, but the more I think about it throughout the night yesterday and also today, the more I get a feel that we should just make some passing comments on that valley again. What does that valley actually represent? This is some of the things that we mentioned yesterday. But you know what? It is that season in a Christian's life where the season has, where the Christian has been stripped of possessions, positions, privileges, and power that this present world deems essential. And I think it's important for us to note those four: the possessions, the positions, the privileges, and the power that this present world deems essential. Where a Christian has got to that position, that to that season where the Christian does not have access to this thing, does not have the possessions, does not have the positions, does not have the privileges and the power that are essential in this world, think that this world counts as important. The Christian in his pilgrimage has been stripped of all these things, yet the Christian remains steadfast in faith, relying solely on the grace of God. That is the valley of humiliation. So that Christian does not have the things that this world will count important, yet he chooses, or she chooses, to remain faithful to God. That's the valley of humiliation. And you know, that Christian will not be humiliated in the eyes of the world if the Christian is already dead to the world. You know, that Christian has already said from the beginning that, look, these things, I don't want them from the world, I don't want them from Satan, I want them only from God. Because many of those things, they are not bad in themselves. Think of children, think of houses, think of lands, think of political positions, think of even high positions in the church, think of marriage, think of all those things that are not bad in themselves. But a Christian pilgrim must say to himself from the very start, these are beautiful things, but I don't want them from the world, I don't want them from the devil, I want them only from God. And if God chooses not to give them to me, I'll be content with whatsoever I have. That's the real message from yesterday, the valley of humiliation, where the world, sin and Satan, attempt to humiliate a Christian pilgrim by depriving that pilgrim of the possessions, the positions, the privileges, and the power that this present world deems essential. But if the Christian has humbled himself before God, if the Christian has said, look, all these things, they are not bad in themselves, I want them, but I want them only from God, I don't want them from the world, I don't want them from Satan. If a Christian is that content, if he's that humble, then that Christian will not experience humiliation in that valley. And that was the reason why at the end, after Greater taught the pilgrims, at the end, Mercy said, look, this valley is the most peaceful place we've passed through in our journey. Said it resonates with my soul. There is no noise of carriages or rumble of wheels there. Because when you are deprived of these things, you actually become lonely. You are ostracized sort of from the society, from the world. And Mercy said, at a position like that, it could actually be the most beautiful time. But that's the time when a Christian will then have nothing but God. We'll have nothing but God, not to rely on. And those who have experienced valleys like this, who have been deprived of things like this, they have learned to depend solely on God. And in that time of dependence, you know what? They know more about God. So I just wanted to say that about yesterday again, because it was just on my mind to reflect more on it. We come to chapter 20, which is titled Through the Valley of the Shadow of Death. Through the Valley of the Shadow of Death. And this is another valley. Remember that yesterday we read of the pilgrims passing through the valley of humiliation. Now they are passing through the valley of the shadow of death. And two different valleys, but a valley is all the same. So we know that negative experiences are still continuing for the pilgrims. Yeah. So we need a volunteer to read chapter 20. I don't know if anybody is available to read. If you're in a place that is not noisy and you can read, we'll appreciate that. Let's see. Okay, we have a number of people who have taken excuses. Okay, Sister Shades, thank you very much for volunteering. It's a pretty long chapter, but we're going to break it into two. Okay.
1: Okay.
0: Thank you, sis. You can begin.
1: Okay. All right. As they moved past this place, they came to the border of the valley of the shadow of death. This valley was longer than the one they had just passed and was known to be strangely haunted by evil forces, as many could attest. However, the women and the children had an easier time journeying through it because it was daylight and they had Mr. Great Heart as their guide. When they entered the valley, they thought they had heard the groaning of dead men, a deep and dreadful groaning. They also seemed to hear cries of lamentation as if from people in severe torment. These sounds made the boys tremble and the women grew pale, but their guide encouraged them to take heart. As they went a little farther, they felt the ground beneath them begin to tremble, as if there were some hollow void below. They also heard a easy noise, like the sound of serpents, though they could not see anything yet. The boys asked nervously, "Haven't we had the end of this dreadful place yet?" But their guide urged them again to be brave and to watch their steps carefully, saying, "Take care, lest you fall into a trap." At this point, James began to unveil, likely from fear, began to feel unwell, likely from fear. His mother gave him some of the medicinal spirits she had received from the interpreter's house and a few of the pills prepared by Mr. Skill. After this, the boy began to recover and they continued their journey. When they reached the middle of the valley, Christina suddenly said, "I think I see something on the road ahead, a strange shape unlike anything I have ever seen." Joseph asked, "Mother, what is it?" She replied, "It's an ugly thing, child, an ugly thing." He pressed further, "What does it look like?" But she could only say, "I cannot describe it." The strange figure was drawing closer and she added, "It's very near now." Mr. Greatheart then spoke, "Let those who are most afraid stay close to me." As the creature approached, the guy stepped forward to confront it. But just as it came near him, it vanished from their sight. They all remembered the teaching, "Resist the devil and it will flee from you." Feeling somewhat encouraged, they pressed on. However, they had not gone far when Mercy, looking back, thought she saw a lion following them. The creature moved swiftly. Its padded step echoed in the valley. With every roar, it caused the valley to resound, filling their hearts with fear, except for Mr. Greatheart, who remained calm. As the lion came closer, Mr. Greatheart moved to the back, positioning the pilgrim in front of him for protection. The lion advanced rapidly, but when he saw that Greatheart was ready to fight, he stopped, hesitated, and finally retreated without engaging them. The group recalled this scripture, "Be sober, be vigilant, because your adversary the devil, as a roaring lion, walketh about, seeking whom he may devour. Whom resist steadfast in faith, knowing that the same affliction are accomplished in your brethren that are in the world." 1 Peter 5:8-9. They continued their journey with their guides, leading the way until they came to a pit that spanned the entire width of the path. Because they could figure how to cross it, a thick mist and darkness suddenly enveloped them, making it impossible to see. The pilgrims cried out, "What shall we do now?" Their guide replied, "Do not fear. Stand still and see how this too will be resolved." So they waited there, unable to move forward because their way was blocked. In the stillness, they began to hear more distinctly the sound of rushing enemies, and they could more clearly see the fire and the smoke rising from the pit. Christina turned to Mercy and said, Now I understand what my poor husband endured. I have heard so much about this place, but I have never been here myself until now. Poor man, he traveled through here all alone in the dead of night. The friends were all around him as if he could tear him apart. Many have spoken of this place, but no one could truly understand the value of the shadow of death until they have been dead themselves. As the scripture says, the heart knows its own bitterness, and no stranger shares its joy. To be here is a terrifying thing. Great Heart responded, This is like being in the deep waters, descending into the heart of the sea, or sinking to the bottom of the mountains. It feels as though the heart bars are closing around us forever. But the scripture says, let those who walk in darkness, darkness and have low light, trust in the name of the Lord and rely on their God. I have been through this valley many times and have faced such worse than this. And yet, here I am alive. I do not boast. I know I am not my own savior, but I trust that we will be delivered. Come, let's pray for light from the one who can dispel our darkness and rebuke not only this fence, but all the forces of hell. So they cried out to God in prayer, and he answered. Light broke through the darkness, and deliverance came. The pit that had blocked their way was no longer an obstacle. Their path was cleared once again.
0: Okay, thank you very much. Let's pause a bit here. Thank you so very much. Okay, we're going to continue reading shortly, but now we now have a clear picture of the valley of the shadow of death. Yesterday they passed through the valley of humiliation, and now they are passing through the valley of the shadow of death. From what we have read, what would you say are the markers, are the features, the nature of this valley of the shadow of death? I mean, one clearly would be fear, right? That we can all agree. Fear. It's a fearful place. And as Christians, once we hear a valley of the shadow of death, which scripture comes to mind? Hearing of the valley of the shadow of death, which popular scripture comes to mind immediately? Go ahead.
1: Psalm 23,
0: exactly. When the psalmist said, do I walk through the valley of the shadow of death? And I mean, David just used that phrase, valley of the shadow of death. But this is John Bunyan trying to describe that valley. Think of that valley. It's a fearful place. A fearful place indeed. The valley of humiliation is not a fearful place, just a humiliating place. It's a place where a Christian is humiliated in front of the world. The Christian is deprived of the things that he or she would rather want, but the Christian does not have them. The Christian would have to be humble, would have to be contented with what God has given him to pass through the valley of humiliation. It's just a humiliating experience at the valley of humiliation, where a Christian learns to prioritize the things of the kingdom, eternal things, above the things of this world. But this valley of shadow of death is a place of fear. The place of fear where the Christian is passing through a really, really terrifying experience in life. Many people have passed through this financially. Many people have passed through it in terms of their health. Maybe you've had a health care. You've had to go through a medical procedure, maybe for yourself or for a loved person or for a loved one. Many have passed through this in terms of threats from people. Wicked people are threatening you or threatening your family. So many different experiences. Many people have passed through this because of the illness of a loved one, because of the loss of a loved one. I remember the first time we read part one about 2 years ago, when two women shared, you know, harrowing experiences of what they've passed through. That's the valley of the shadow of death. What are the things that this valley is known for? It's known for fear. known for fear. And we see it here because it says, when they entered the valley, they thought they heard the groaning of dead men, a deep and dreadful groaning. They also seem to hear the cries of lamentation as if from people in severe torment. So these groanings would represent the voices in the heart of a Christian, right? Telling that Christian that, look, this experience you are passing through is one you should be in dread of. You should be afraid. Many people have said that the groaning of dead men here would also refer to those who have passed through that valley before and they've been consumed by it. I don't know if you ever had an experience like that where you are passing through such a horrifying experience, a fearful experience, what many people refer to as the dark episode of the soul. And some voices are saying to you, there are some voices are reminding you of those you know who have passed through the same place, but who did not make it out alive. You know, who were destroyed, so to say, passing through that valley. And when you recall such episodes, they will sound like the groaning of dead men, and then the fear will be even intensified. John Boyan wrote here that these sounds made the boys tremble and the women grew pale. I'm sure all of us, we are mature Christians, we must have had one experience or the other when you have been truly afraid that you'll be consumed by what you are passing through. And John Boyan, trying to describe that fear the more, then describe it here. Look at this description. He said, as they went a little further, they felt the ground beneath them begin to tremble as if there were some hollow void below. I mean, you expect when you walk on the ground that it will be firm and solid ground. But if you were walking on the ground and you feel that the ground is not solid, I mean, I've not experienced an earthquake before. I don't pray to experience one. But, you know, to feel the earth shake, you know, beneath you, that must be one scary experience, you know. And for those who have been onto, you know, canopies where you have to walk over a large valley or void, you know, and those canopies, you know, they're never stable. They will actually test your composure. Then you feel that you are treading on foundation that is not firm. The Bible speaks of firm foundation, but if you step on foundation that is not firm, you will tremble, because then you say to yourself, look, if this should give way, there will be a problem. You are going to fall into the ground below. So we see here, number one, that this valley is marked by fear. That fear is brought about by, number one, the groaning of dead men, those who have passed through the valley before and they died, and you are hearing their cries of lamentation. So those voices acting on your heart. Second is the fear of being destroyed. You are in that valley of the shadow of death, and the ground begins to tremble. So we see that fear intensify there. And what is the other marker of this valley? It is frustration, impatience, and frustration. Look at what the boys asked. The boys asked nervously, aren't we at the end of this dreadful place yet? Aren't we at the end yet? So far, let us look at the things we have noted about this valley. Fear, right? Fear from the voices of those who have passed through the place before, and that would be the voices in the heart of a Christian who is passing through such a terrifying experience. Fear. What's the second one? The first one is fear from experiencing what those who have passed through the place have experienced before. The second is the fear of being destroyed. Remember what the disciples said to the Lord when the storm broke out. They said, look, master, do you not care that we perish? You know, the fear of perishing in that trouble. That is what John Boyan described as the pilgrims feeling as if they were walking on ground that is not solid. And then we have here again a marker of that valley, frustration with the experience. The boy said, aren't we at the end of this dreadful place yet? I mean, we have to pass through, but you want to get away from that place as soon as possible. And that's the kind of period season when a Christian says, Lord, take me out of this wilderness, you know, take me out of this wilderness. The wilderness is a scary place, devoid of everything. It could be dark, you could have wild animals. They say, take me out of this wilderness. And many Christians have passed through that episode. Many are still passing through it, and they're saying, Lord, how long? If you read Psalm 13, you'll find the psalmist asking questions like that. How long, O Lord, will you ignore me forever? And that's another marker of that valley. Another marker of that valley is that Christians become unwell. And that's what happened to James. See, at this point, James began to feel unwell, likely from fear. And of course, always from fear when you're in the valley of shadow of death. What is possible is for a Christian to lose heart. And that's what happened to James. He began to feel unwell. But his mother gave him what? Some of the medicinal spirit she had received from the interpreter's house and a few of the pills prepared by Mr. Skill. After this, the boy began to recover. And so we see fear from voices within the heart of a Christian. We see the fear of perishing where the ground seems unstable. You think that you're going to perish. We see in this valley also, we see frustration with a person's circumstance. The Christian is frustrated with himself. The Christian wants to get out of that valley as soon as possible. Here we also see the experience of feeling unwell, and this would be like a spiritual illness where the person cannot even do anything again. And what else will mark this valley? It is total darkness. And this is what we experienced there. He said as they moved on, they got to a place where there was a pit covering the entire length of the path. That's a period of confusion too, where the pilgrim did not know what to do, and they had no option but not to move forward at all. There is also here, and I hope we notice that I'm going to ask for our contributions shortly. There is also here the fear that Christiana had. You see, Christiana suddenly said, I think I see something on the road ahead, a strange shape unlike anything I've ever seen. Joseph asked, Mother, what is it? She replied, it's an ugly thing, child, an ugly thing. She couldn't place it. She couldn't describe it. She couldn't name it. She said, I think I see something on the road ahead, an ugly thing. What does it look like? Joseph asked again, but she could only say, I cannot describe it. It's very near now. And that's something that Christiana saw ahead. Now, let's jump some paragraphs forward. Now, here we see. However, they had not gone far when Mercy, looking back, thought she saw a lion following them. So now Christiana thought she saw in front of them something approaching them, something she described as ugly, an ugly thing. As soon after that, Mercy said she thought she saw a lion following them, you know, behind them. With every roar, it caused the valley to resound, filling their heart with fear. And we see these descriptions intensifying that fear. I do not know whether you have had an experience like that. If you have, please do feel free to share with us. And you see a season in a Christian's life when he looks forward and he sees ugliness, fear, something horrible about to happen. And then he looks back, or she looks back, and he sees a lion approaching. That's the kind of the dark episode of the soul that John Boyan is trying to describe. But first, they stepped into that valley. They were hearing strange voices, scary voices. And then they continued in that valley, and James began to feel unwell. They continued, and they found that the ground was shaking, you know, beneath them. The ground was shaking beneath them, and they became desperate and frustrated and impatient. And if you have read account of the Israelites very well, you find that many times while passing through the wilderness, they became impatient. They were saying, is this the promised land that you promised us? Maybe you should have left us, you know, in Egypt, you know, instead of taking us through this valley. How much longer would we stay here? And then there is fear. Christiana looked ahead and saw an ugly thing. Mercy looked behind and saw a lion. And of course, my prayer is that if you are passing through an episode like this, the Lord himself will help you out, as he has helped many of the pilgrims who have gone before us. I think we should look at how they dealt with the fears that they experienced, right? How did James get well from the sickness that afflicted him from fear? And I do not know. If you've ever been afraid before, you know that sometimes when you face real fear, you find that your almost like your nervous system will break down. Your hands are shaking. Your legs are shaking. Many people have been said, you know, to pull on themselves out of fear, because they're just afraid of an impending doom, and they just lose all sense. You can be afraid, and in fact, every part of your body is shaking. Many people have unfortunately even collapsed, you know, out of fear. In many dramas and movies that have been depicted, some people even suffer a heart attack from fear. And this is what happened to James, collapsing completely, beginning to feel unwell. And this will be symbolic of a spiritual state where the person cannot even do anything again, cannot pray, cannot do anything because of fear. Fear is paralyzing, and that is why in many English writings you will read of paralyzing fear. You know, many writers will write of paralyzing fear. Fear paralyzes, and that's what happened to James. He became totally paralyzed out of fear. And he was given spirit from the interpreter's house, that's the Holy Spirit, and he was given pills prepared by Mr. Skill. And there is something that Mr. Skill said when he prepared these pills, and I hope you can still remember. And I want to ask us, why did the pills prepared by Mr. Skill, why did they work for James here? After all, those pills worked for Matthew, who sinned. Matthew was suffering the consequence of his sin. Remember, in the Palace Beautiful, that was when Mr. Skill was called on, and he prepared that pill, and it worked for Matthew. Now it's working for James as well. Why is that? Can anyone recall? There's a statement from Mr. Skill in the House of the Interpreter, something he said about that pill that he prepared. And yes, go ahead.
1: Well, I want to say it in a funny manner.
0: Okay.
1: But
0: exactly. Exactly. Thank you very much. Exactly. That's way to put it. That's way for us to. Mr. Skill called it a universal cure. That's what he called it in the palace. But he said to them, "Look, I'm going to prepare this thing." And they said, "Well, what does it work for?" He said, "It's a universal cure." And we see here, you know, that pill that worked to restore Matthew after he had sinned, also working to restore James after he spiritually collapsed out of fear. And of course, the pill was made out of what? Okay, this is our dear sister Tutu saying in the chat room exactly what I had in mind, exactly what Mama Dikwe said, a universal cure all. You know, that's kind of medicine that, you know, people like Dr. Adeshina will tell us not to take. There's no cure all medicine. Or auntie, do you know any cure all medicine in your in the course of your practice? Any cure all medicine? Where?
2: No, of course not.
0: Exactly. But Mr. Skill said this is a cure, or this is a universal cure. And the pill was made from the body and the blood of our Lord. You know, it's made from the body and the blood of our Lord, along with promises, and salted. And when we're discussing that, we discussed that this is a pill that relies on the sacrifice of Christ on the blood of Calvary, along with the promises in the Bible and in the power of the Holy Spirit. Basically, prayer said in the name of Jesus who died for us, relying on the promises of God, and said in the power of the Holy Spirit. And so James began to feel well again. He began to recover, and they continued. So now let's look at how they dealt with their fears. How did they deal with their fears? Let's talk first about that ugly thing. That ugly thing that Christiana thought she saw. The road ahead. That ugly thing, ugly thing, ugly thing. She kept saying ugly thing. So how did they deal with that fear? How did they deal with that fear? And I have that portion highlighted now. How did they
2: stay close to Mr. Greatheart?
0: Okay, they stayed close to Mr. Greatheart. And what did Mr. Greatheart do?
1: Mr. Greatheart
2: stepped forward to confront it.
1: To confront the thing.
0: Okay, step forward to confront the thing. Okay, let's hold that. Let's hold that thought. Now let's think about Mercy. Mercy's fear. Mercy looked back and she saw a lion, or maybe she thought she saw a lion.
1: She saw a lion.
0: So how did they deal with that?
1: Mr. Greatheart stepped at their back.
0: Okay.
1: To separate them from the supposed lion.
0: Okay. Because the lion was coming from behind, right? So
1: yes.
0: Yeah. Well, so then, what did he do?
1: He moved to the back.
0: Okay.
1: Of
0: okay.
1: the pilgrims.
0: Yes. Okay.
1: You
0: and
1: know,
0: then
1: for protection.
0: For protection. Then how did the what did the lion do?
1: He retreated. Yes, without engaging them.
0: Without engaging them. Okay, now hold on to this. Let us go back to the first one again. Greatheart, he was coming from behind. So Greatheart turned to the lion, right? Ready to fight. We agree, right? That's what Greatheart did. He was ready to fight. Also, in the case of Christiana's fears, what did Greatheart do again? He also stepped forward, right?
1: He stepped in front of them.
0: Okay, so what?
1: And the thing just ran away.
0: Ran away. So
1: ran from their side.
0: Exactly. So what would we? What virtue can we learn from Greatheart? What can we learn from Greatheart in the two things in the two instances of fear? Well, he did the same thing in those two instances.
2: Yeah, he resisted them.
1: He understood the
2: fear.
0: Okay, Auntie,
2: no, I said he resisted, you know, he was not afraid.
0: Okay,
2: he, I'm looking for the word, I can't find the word I want to use, but he resisted
0: courage. Is the word courage?
2: No, yes, as per... He was not afraid, so
0: exactly.
2: He was bold and he stood firmly, and you know, so that instead of the devil now retreated,
0: exactly.
2: Whatever the cause of their fear, the lion retreated because he stood firm and you know he was courageous and was able to resist
0: them. To resist them, exactly. Is that Shades? Do you want to say something?
1: Yes, well, that basically is, but my own in the two different circumstances, my take is also that he understood what each situation needed.
0: Yeah,
1: you know, in the first instance he had to confront the devil, you know, and he flee away. In the second instance he went to the back of the pilgrims and he told them, you know, and by the time he was at their back, like you know, shielding them from the lion and everything that was coming, you know,
2: he a wall of protection.
1: Yes, he couldn't move towards them again and he vanished away. So and you know, the passage that now came after was that we should be sober, we should be vigilant, and like the scripture that is also coming to my mind is that we should be wise like a serpent and be gentle as a dove, you know. So you know, different circumstances require different weapon, you know, ammunition that we are going to use to confront it. Praise the Lord.
0: Hallelujah. So I know great that as a good pastor here, as a good pastor, acted well by stepping in to protect those who have been put under his charge, which is very correct. And when fear was coming from before them, he went forward. When it was coming behind them, he went behind them. And that's a lesson, you know, for those who are more mature in faith to lead by example. And I just for us not to be distracted, that's also one of the duties of pastors and priests, and we have to appreciate them. They are, and true pastors and priests, they are people who stand in the gap, you know, they fight spiritual battles and they confront the devil and protect the flock under the leadership of Christ. But coming back to this, we see that what ties the two instances together is courage, and faith calls for courage. Faith calls for courage. Even in secular thinking, people will say that if you are courageous enough, you know, bullies will run away, right? They teach young girls and boys, they say if there's a bully, you stand up to that bully, and the bully will become afraid himself. Most times bullies themselves are not really very strong people. They are just wanting to take advantage of people's weakness, people's fears. And in a sense, the devil is like that as well. At least we know as Christians from what the Bible has taught us that if the devil does not have ultimate power over us, we know that he does not have ultimate power over us, because our Father is greater than all, and the devil cannot snatch us from his hand. But you know, he wants us to believe that he is that powerful, and so he wants us to be afraid. And so the Bible says, resist the devil and he will flee from you, meaning that when he comes try to make us afraid, we should stand up and say that through this howling wilderness I will continue my way, pursue. When the devil sees a Christian on his knees, he does what? He runs away. There is a hymn that says the devil runs away when he sees a Christian on his knees. I want to see if I can get that hymn. I know that the Yoruba says Satan igbon nigba tori elese lori ekun re, which is to say that when the weakest Christian, you know, is on his knees or knees to receive the devil will run away. And that's exactly what happens here. In the case of the fear that appears to be in front of them, what we, according to this story, says the guide stepped forward to confront it. And I pray that God will give us the grace when fears come to just say, okay, what's the fear? Because we should not be like James, who became paralyzed out of fear. We should step forward, not in our own name, not in our own power, but in the power of God, in the name of Christ, and say, look, okay, what is the fear? Bring it on. Can we see you? What is this fear? It's going to vanish. Because basically the purpose of the fear is not really to attack, it's just to make us paralyzed, like it made James to become paralyzed. The same thing when Mercy thought she saw a lion coming behind, and that lion roaring again, it says that Mr. Greatheart was ready to fight, and then the lion just, you know, retreated and did not engage them. Some people also describe experiences with wild animals or wild dogs. They say that if you stand your ground and you don't look afraid, they themselves will turn back or will think twice before attacking you. And that's the same thing with the devil. If we take full advantage of the right that we have been given in Christ, and we do not cower in fear before the devil, we find that it will actually flee. We resist the devil and it will flee. And that's one of the lessons from that episode. So this valley is characterized by fear from horrible sounds from those who have gone before or who have been destroyed before, characterized by fear, characterized by the feeling of impending doom. And that's what it meant by they walking on shaky ground, impending doom. And then characterized by paralysis, people become paralyzed out of fear. And then characterized also by imaginary things. In the two instances, it says that Christiana thought she saw something. What did you see, ma? It's an ugly thing. Can you describe it? It's just an ugly thing. And I know many of us have been there before. When you are passing through, you think something is going to happen, and the more you dwell on it, the more it takes shape in your heart. This is what's going to happen. This is a terrible thing about to happen. I say, what is the thing? It's just fear. We have to face our fears when the devil tries to afflict us in the shadow of death. And because, as many people have said, say fear is false evidence appearing real. And if in the power of the Holy Spirit we confront those fears, we find that the Lord will take them away. So they continue on their journey, and then until they came to that pit, a pit that spanned the entire width of the path. Now let us think about it. What do you think this represents? A pit that spanned the entire width of the path. We are still looking at the the features of this valley. We have identified fear, we have identified a feeling of impending doom, we have identified paralysis, we have identified imaginary fears. Now, what does this mean? A pit that spanned the entire width of the path. You are traveling, and then, of course,
2: it's an obstacle or something.
0: Exactly, an obstacle. Exactly, an obstacle. Evil foreboding. That's what we are seeing in the chat room. Yet, so an obstacle, an evil foreboding, but something that stops you. Something that stops you from moving forward. Something that stops you from moving forward. Where the only option you have is to just stand still. Because there's a pit, you cannot jump it. It's a wide gulf, and so that's another characteristic feature of the valley of the shadow of death. Obstacles that cannot be surmounted. I mean, if it were like a rock, you would say maybe you're going to push it, but then this is something that spans the entire width of the path, and it's actually a pit. You cannot even jump it. And to make matters worse, what happened to them there? Why confronting that pit?
2: Said a thick mist and darkness suddenly enveloped them, and so they couldn't see.
0: So you say thank you very much. So compounding the situation, number one, a pit, they could not even move forward because they couldn't jump it. To make it even more difficult, a mist and darkness descended on them. They could not even see. Yeah, sometimes if you can see, you know, the obstacle, you can then begin to figure out how to navigate it. So, okay, you can now measure the wideness of the pit and say, okay, maybe we should go and get wood and make a ladder. If it's something to push, you can begin to think. But now, darkness has even descended. They can't even see the obstacle itself. There's an obstacle they know. I mean, thankfully, the darkness did not even descend before they got to the pit. Maybe they would have taken a step forward and would have fallen into that pit. But this is basically talking about a situation where a Christian cannot just move forward because there's an obstacle and because the Christian does not understand what to do in such an instance. And you just have to, the only thing you can do is what is just to stand. Nobody will even teach you. You just have to just wait. And that waiting can also be very frustrating when the only thing you can do is just to wait. And if it was even in pleasant grounds, it would be easier if they said to you, oh, we just wait around, sit in this garden, but don't move. You can even become impatient and say, Lord, I've been in this garden for so long, I want to go to another place. I mean, but now you're talking about a person not sitting in a pleasant garden, but, you know, in a dreadful wilderness, in the darkness, you just wait. And remember, it is in that same darkness that the voices of the lions, the roaring of the lion, the voices of dead people haunting them in that darkness, and they had to remain there. Even if they wanted to move forward, they could not move forward. And this is the time when Christians grumble, right? This is the time when Christians grumble against God, like the Israelites, and they say, look, why have you brought me here? Why have you left me here? Why am I here for so long? Why can't I move forward? How can I move forward? And what was the recommendation of Great Heart? What was his recommendation to them in situations like that?
2: Said, do not fear. You should stand still and see the salvation of the Lord.
0: Hallelujah. These are the instances where the Holy Spirit is saying to us, you just stand still. Stand still. And you say we should pray for grace to be able to identify such situations where what is required is to stand still, to just wait and see the salvation of the Lord. Thank you, you know, for quoting from Exodus there, where that was exactly what happened to the Israelites. The Red Sea before them, the rampaging army of Pharaoh behind them, and they had no option, you know, but to just be still. And the Lord said, you stand still and you see the salvation of the Lord. And then he says, so they waited there, unable to move forward because their way was blocked. In the stillness, they began to hear more distinctly the sounds of rushing enemies, and they could more clearly see the fire and smoke rising from the pit. So it was not a joking matter at all. Why they remain still, why they remain on their feet, just like the Israelites, when they stood still, it wasn't that they could not any longer hear the approach of Pharaoh's army. They were still hearing the approach, and they must be saying to themselves, we must be really be very stupid to be standing still, right? Because look, this thing is coming, and it's coming and advancing steadily, and you're asking us to just stand still. Some people will just rush, you know, into the pit. Some people will just rush into the Red Sea like that. They will, because out of fear, you know, that some people that because of fear or something, they rather jump from people in skyscrapers, just jump out of the window, and then unfortunately they fall to their death. Whereas the thing chasing them perhaps would not have killed them from where they are, but out of fear they just jump. And some people feel like that as well. They say, oh, fear, this thing is coming behind us, so it's better we jump into the pit, or we just rush into the Red Sea. But thankfully, in this case, the pilgrims heeded the advice of Great Heart, which is another lesson here, the advantage and the blessing of having mature leadership and mentorship in the Christian race. And so Christiana said, look, now I understand what my poor husband endured. I've heard so much about this place, and on and on. And then she said something like this, said, the heart knows its own bitter, on and on. And then she said something like this, said, the heart knows its own bitterness, and no stranger shares its joy.

0: what they are passing through. Only the heart knows its own bitterness. And Greta said, this is like being in deep water.
1: Just like saying that you wear the shoe so you know where it pinches. So exactly. At that point in time, you are the one that knows, you know, what you're going through and what you're feeling.
0: Exactly. Only the person who wears the shoes knows where it pinches. And no other person should presume to know. If this person says, I'm afraid, don't say, no, you don't need to be afraid. Now, what's the big deal? He actually is afraid because only that person knows what you're... If the person says, I'm tired, you can't say, no, you can't be tired. Only that person knows. If the person says, look, I'm really frustrated, even if the person begins to grumble, yes, we have to admonish that person not to grumble, because that is sin before God. But you have to do it in understanding, because only that person knows how exasperated, you know, he or she has become. So this is a reminder for us to be quite kind and understanding when we have to minister to people who are passing through the valley of the shadow of death. One of the very interesting things for me about this book, the part one and part two, is that two different scriptures were quoted by John Boyan to help the pilgrims through this very episode, when Christian also had a similar experience in the valley of the shadow of death. Who can recall the scripture that he had in part one, when Christian was in a similar position here in the valley of the shadow of death? He said he had a voice from somewhere saying, he was quoting something. That's the quotation. What did Christian hear? In this case, they did not hear it, but it was Great Heart who gave them a scripture. And I think, and I'm commending that scripture to all of us. The one that Christian had in part one is a well-known scripture, and you know, it's so popular, but it has never lost its appeal. But the one that Great Heart gave to them here is this: let those who walk in darkness and have no light trust in the name of the Lord and rely on their God. Where is that from? And I love, of course, the New King James Version better than this. This is from Isaiah 50:10. From Isaiah 50:10, and I pray and I hope that many of us will find this handy. In fact, memorize it and find it really handy for situations like this. Isaiah 50:10. Let's look at the New King James Version. It says, who among you fears the Lord? Who obeys the voice of his servant? Who walks in darkness and has no light? So the relevant part is starting from like the B part. Who walks in darkness and has no light? You know, that's a rhetorical question. Who among you is walking in darkness? Who among you has no light? Let him trust in the name of the Lord and rely upon his God. And that's what happened to the pilgrims. They were there. The pit before them, darkness descending upon them, no light, no path to move forward. Say, let such a one trust in the name of the Lord. Let such a one rely upon his God. King James Version. Who is among you that fear the Lord and obey the voice of the servant? Who is among you that walketh in darkness and has no light? Let him trust in the name of the Lord and stay upon his God. New Living Translation. If you are walking in darkness without a ray of light, trust in the Lord and rely on your God. New International Version. Let the one who walks in the dark, who has no light, trust in the name of the Lord and rely on their God. So that's the scripture for today, and that's the key to dealing with the valley of the shadow of death. Are you in darkness? There is no light. You can't move forward. Trust in the name of the Lord. Rely on your God. And as we have been reminded from Exodus, we see the salvation of God. Again, I want to ask you, what was the scripture that Christian was given in part one? What did he hear in part one? Even though I walked through the valley of the shadow of death. While Christian was there in that darkness, John Boyan said he seemed to hear a voice from a distance saying, even though I walk through the valley of the shadow of death, I will fear no evil. Why? For you are with me. Okay. For thou art with me. For thou art with me. The presence of God. And you see, those, as I said, that's a very popular one.

0: should not become so popular and common that it loses its significance. It should never lose its significance. For thou art with me. So even when it is dark, even when there is no light, even when we cannot move forward, we can rest assured that the Lord is with us. And then great art for thou encouraged them. He said, look, I've been through this valley many times and I've faced much worse than this. And this is the value of, you know, listening to different experiences by different Christians who would say, and look, I've been here many times. I've faced even much worse. But I'm alive. I'm not boasting. I know I'm not my own savior. That's what great art said. But I trust that we will be delivered. And that should be our message. When somebody is passing through the valley shadow of death, you say to that person, people before us have passed through worse things. I know that we will be delivered. And that is the assurance of the Christian. We will be delivered. And then he said, come, let us pray. That's the only Christian, that's the weapon of, let us pray for light from the one who can dispel darkness and rebuke not only these fiends, but all the forces of hell. So they cried out to God in prayer. He answered, and light broke through the darkness. And the psalmist wrote, you know, weeping may endure for a night, but light, but joy cometh in the morning. I pray if anybody is passing through an episode of darkness, that the Lord will grant that person the grace to persist in prayer, and that light will break in Jesus' name. Amen. So here, light broke through the darkness, and the pit that had blocked their way was no longer an obstacle. God can remove all obstacles from our path. This obstacle grows from time to time, but once we persist in prayer and remain still, relying on God, as from Isaiah 50:10, relying on God, we find that He, according to great heart, who can dispel our darkness and rebuke all the forces of hell, He can remove all obstacles. But when He removed the obstacle, they had not made it through the valley. So they had to press on there. So this is where we stopped. Esther Sheet, if you are still available, please, can you continue reading from here?
1: Yes, sir.
0: Okay.
1: They had not yet made it through the valley. So they pressed on. So they encountered foul stenches and revolting smells which greatly troubled them. Mercy turned to Christiana and said, this is not nearly as pleasant as the gates, the interpreter's house, or even the place where we stayed last night. Oh, but one of the boys replied, it is not as bad to pass through here as it would be to stay here forever. And maybe one reason we have to go through this way is so that the home prepared for us will seem even sweeter when we get there. Where said Samuel, the guide commended him, you have spoken wisely. If I ever get out of here, the boy continued, I think I will appreciate light and a clear path more than I ever have in my life. The guide smiled. We will be out soon enough, he said. As they moved forward, Joseph asked, can't we see the end of this valley yet? Watch your step, the guy warned. You will soon be among the snails. They looked carefully at their feet and kept walking, but they were indeed troubled by the snails. As they navigated through them, they saw a man lying in a ditch on the left side of the path. His body was torn and mangled. Okay, thank you. That's headless, said the guide. He was coming this way but fell into trouble and has been lying there for a long time. He was traveling with another named Take Heed, who managed to escape. Many lose their lives here. And yet, so many foolishly set out on pilgrimage without a guide. Poor Christian, it's a wonder he survived this place. But he was beloved by God, and he had a brave heart. or he would never have made it. They continued on and finally came near the end of the valley. Just as they approached the place where Christian had seen the cave, a giant called Mal appeared. These giants had a habit of deceiving and destroying young pilgrims with clever arguments. Mal addressed the guard by name and said, "How many times have you been warned not to mingle in my affairs?" "What affairs?" Mr. Greatheart asked. "You know what affairs," Mal groaned. "But this ends now. I will put an end to your work. Before you fight," Mr. Greatheart said calmly, "let's first understand why we are fighting." The women and the children, trembling with fear, stood back and waited. "You robbed this land, Mal beloved, and you do it with the worst kind of theft. Those are vague accusation, Mr. Greatheart replied. "Be specific, man," the giant accused. "You are nothing but a kidnapper. You gather women and children and lead them to a foreign land, weakening my master's kingdom." Greatheart replied firmly, "I am a servant of the God of heaven. My mission is to persuade sinners to repent. I am commanded to do everything in my power to turn men, women, and children from darkness to light, and from the power of Satan to God. If that is the cause of your grievance, then let us settle this now." The giant advanced, and Greatheart stepped forward to meet him, drawing his sword. The giant wedged a massive club. Without delay, the fight began. At the first blow, the giant struck Greatheart down onto one knee, and the women and children screamed in fear. But Greatheart quickly recovered, attacking with renewed vigor and striking the giant's arm, wounding him. The battle raged for an hour with such intensity that the giant's breath blowed with his nostril with steams from a boiling pot. Finally, both paused to rest, Greatheart knelt and prayed, while the women and the children could do nothing but sigh and cry. Once they caught their breath, the fight resumed. This time, with a powerful strike, Greatheart brought the giant crushing to the ground. "Wait, let me get up," the giant pleaded. Greatheart said. Greatheart, with fairness, allowed him to rise. They clashed again, and the giant came dangerously close to overpowering Greatheart with his club. Seeing the danger, Greatheart, full of determination, charged and pierced the giant beneath its feet whip. The giant staggered, his strength falling, and he could no longer lift his club. Seizing the moment, Greatheart delivered a final blow, severing the giant's head from his shoulders. The women and the children erupted in cheers, rejoicing at the victory. Greatheart also gave thanks to God for the deliverance he had granted them. After the victory, the group erected a pillar and mounted the giant's head upon it. Beneath it, they inscribed this word for all the travelers to read: "This head once crowned a foe so dead, who fought to quench the pilgrim's fire. He barred their way and spared no soul. His wicked aim to take control, until Greatheart, their guide, so through, stood firm against the dreadful foe. For pilgrim's sake, he fought the fight and conquered the darkness with light." Next, they climbed to a nearby rise, a vantage point for pilgrims to rest and reflect. This was the same place where Christian first caught sight of Faithful, his companion. Here they sat down to rest, eat and drink, and rejoice in their deliverance. from such a dangerous adversary. As they heard, Christiana turned to Greatheart and said, "Did you get hurt in the battle?" Greatheart replied, "Only a small wound to my flesh, but even that is no loss. In fact, it stands as a sign of my love for my master and for you. By God's grace, it will serve to increase my reward in the end." "But weren't you afraid?" she asked, "when you saw him come at you with that huge club?" "It is my duty," he answered, "to distrust my own strength so that I can rely on him who is stronger than all." Then he quoted, "But we have this treasure in jar of clay to show that this all surpassing power is from God and not from us. We are hard pressed on every side, but not crushed, perplexed, but not in despair, persecuted, but not abandoned, struck down, but not destroyed. We always carry around in our body the death of Jesus, so that the life of Jesus may also be revealed in that body. For we who are alive are always being given over to death for Jesus' sake, so that his life may all also be revealed in a mortal body. So then, death is at work in us, but life is at work in you. It is written, 'I believe, therefore I have spoken.' Since we have that same spirit of faith, we also believe and therefore speak, because we know that the one who raised the Lord Jesus from dead will also raise us up with Jesus and present us with you. All this is for your benefit, so that the grace that is reaching more and more people may cause thanksgiving to overflow to the glory of God." 2 Corinthians 4:7-15. Christiana then asked, "What went through your mind when he struck you down with his first blow?" "To be honest," Greatheart said, "I thought of my master, for he too was brought low before he triumphed. And just like him, I knew that victory was certain in the end." Matthew spoke up, "When I think about everything, I can't help but thank God. But say God has been incredibly good to us. He brought us safely out of this valley and delivered us from the enemies. And for my part, I see no reason to ever doubt him again. His great love has proven to us here in such a powerful way."
0: Beautiful. Thank you very much, Tashit, for reading such a fairly long chapter. And I love how this chapter ends. And we see that in this book, you find that many of the profound statements have been made by those boys, those young boys, Christiana's boys. "Therefore, for my part, I see no reason to ever doubt him again." And that's one of the great lessons that should come to us after experiencing God's kindness and deliverance. A reminder that you don't need to doubt him again. He has proven himself over and over again. Remember that hymn, "Jesus, Jesus, how I trust him, how I've proved him over and over." And that's what the pilgrims experienced. His love has been proven to us here in such a powerful way. About three things for us to quickly note about the second part of this chapter. The first is that when they finally left that pit, when light broke out for them and they were able to see their way out of that obstacle, they began to encounter foul stenches and revolting smells which troubled them. And that would be, you know, from the bodies of those who perished in that pit. And this is a very important thing. Now they have been delivered, but it is not in every case that people get delivered like that. Some people are destroyed in the valley of the shadow of death. So those fears are not just false evidence, really. Sometimes you can point to real people who have been destroyed in the valley of the shadow of death. And we have an example of one of them. What is his name? What is his name?
1: Faithful. Is that
0: Heedless? No, not Heedless. Heedless. So Heedless would be one of those people the whose body was emitting those foul stench and odor in that place. It was, and what happened to him? Why did he perish in that valley?
1: He went without a guide.
0: Okay, number one, he went without a guide, and because of that,
1: he fell into the rabbit,
0: into snares, into mistakes and errors. And this is saying that in the valley of the shadow of death, there are snares, there are the possibility of error is rife, because you want to get out of that place naturally. You are tired, you are impatient, understandably so, and so many options will be presented, you know, to the pilgrim. Okay, you can do this to get out of this place. So heedless, because of the fear, because of the pressure, because of everything, it is possible for a Christian to become heedless and say, look, this is not the time for me to follow the Bible, this is not the time for me to follow the Holy Spirit, I just need to get out of this wilderness. And so in fact, the reason why Mr. Great had brought up the issue of heedless, why did he bring it up? Because one of the boys said, if I ever get out of here, I think I'll appreciate light more than ever before. It was, again, you know, impatient. And Mr. Great has said, look, when people become impatient like this, when people become totally frustrated, they don't want to get out of their problem. And we all have experienced that, just want this problem to go away. That's when different kinds of options will open up. And here, the guy said, watch your step, you'll soon be amongst snares. And you know, the devil is very crafty. He knows when you are really desperate to get out of the wilderness, that's when he now brings all sorts of options, many of them sinful, many of them ungodly. Say, watch your step. And then he told them the story of heedless. In fact, they saw him, he was lying in a ditch on the left side of the path. You know, this is a very important point to note, left side of the path, meaning that, you know, he had left the right side, he was already veering off the path, and his body was torn and mangled. And that's what the devil wants to happen to us, but we thank God for the Lord who intercedes for us and who prays for us. That's what he wants to lay us out of the path, out of frustration, so that he can deal with us, but the Lord will not allow him. But it happened to heedless was heedless. He did not pay heed, he did not pay attention, and so it was torn and it was mangled. But the heedless was not alone, there was another person with him. He was traveling with another man called what? Take heed. And that's who we should be. Take heed should be our example. If we take heed to the word of God, even when we are afraid, even when we are in the dark, even when we do not know our way out, even when we do not know when the experience will end, if we take heed to the word of God, we will escape. Heedless did not escape, but take heed escaped. Now, I don't know, did you pay attention to that fight between Great Heart and Maul? I want to ask you, did you know what was the reason for the fight? What was it for the fight? The reason is very important. Go ahead, ma.
1: Yeah, I think it's because possible victims or possible how would I put them? It's like Great Heart always came as a guide, you know, to save young pilgrims.
0: Yes.
1: So this would have been his own victims that he would have claimed for his according to him for his own master and his kingdom.
0: Exactly.
1: But Great Heart now was like there to protect them.
0: To protect them, very good.
1: And to guide them through this valley of the shadow of death, where they would otherwise have fallen.
0: Exactly, where they would otherwise have fallen. Maul, that giant, would have been glad. Thank you very much, man. Now, is this the first giant we're encountering in this book, this part two? Is this the first giant?
1: Because we are good. There was another giant. I can't remember.
0: Good. Good. So let us keep count. This part two has a number of giants. In part one, there's only one giant. You know, giant despair, right? That one.
1: The one that
0: imprisoned them. Now, yes, exactly. Now, they had one, that giant who stood just before the Palace Beautiful. You know, who did not? Grim the giant. Before the giant before the Palace Beautiful, they had greater to fight him before they could get into into the palace, and we said that that would represent like a besetting sin, a particular weakness that a Christian will have to overcome, you know, to join the body of believers. Now, this is a giant. Would you say this giant was opposing the pilgrims? In a sense, yes, but was it opposing really Christiana and the others? Would you say this giant mall was actually out to fight Christiana, Mercy, and the boys? No, right?
2: Well,
0: yeah,
2: I don't think so, but
0: exactly.
2: I don't think so, but he feels that the great heart being there is going to keep those pilgrims safe from being lost in that place.
0: Yes.
2: So that's why he said you robbed this land. Mm-hmm. That is, all the people that were supposed to make mistake and fall into this place and die here, you are the one, you know, making them to cross
0: to
2: safely.
0: To cross safely. Exactly. And I agree totally with you. And that's,
2: and point that's why I said he's a thief. He said with the worst kind of theft.
0: Mm-hmm. Exactly, with the worst kind of theft. So I agree with you totally. And that's the point I really want to make here. That here, in the case of the Grim the Giant, that giant was confronting the pilgrims. Great art helped them, right, to overcome. Great art helped them to overcome. In this case, this Molly giant was actually fighting Great Heart. We can say in a general sense too that he wanted to attack the pilgrim, but really he was really angry with Great Heart. It was Greater that he faced. So this was Great Heart's giant, really. This giant was facing Greater. I was saying, look, you are a thief, you are robbing this land, the people that we should have taken as, you know, prey, you are protecting them. You are nothing but a kidnapper. So this was Great Heart's giant, really, to fight. Now, the point I want to make is this. So Great Heart fought bravely, as always, right? But as he was fighting, what were the women and children doing? What were the pilgrims doing?
2: they were crying.
0: Exactly, and sighing.
2: And sighing.
0: Whereas the Great Heart knelt and prayed, while the women could do nothing but sigh and cry. What lesson can we learn here? And this is something that should remind us of the roles that good pastors and good priests that they play. I mean, we have false prophets around us who don't care about the flock, but there are people who care and who are truly doing their best, and Satan will confront them, you know, say, look, you are the one preventing us from, you know, taking advantage of these people. You're always guiding them, right? You are praying for them, you are guiding them. And most often, what do? We don't even care about the battles they face, right? And we just watch on the sidelines. Instead of praying for them. And that's the lesson here. Great Heart was fighting his own giant. He knelt and prayed while the women and children, the people in his care, the people because of whom he was facing at that fight, they could only sigh and cry. So in this case, the pilgrims are not good examples to us. This is an example of how not to behave when people who are leaders in the church are facing challenges of their own, when they are, you know, facing giants of their own. It's an example of how not to behave. And then again, thankfully, Great Heart came out victoriously. He fought manfully. And after that fight, you know, Christiana was, said, were you not afraid? Did you get odd? Said it was only a small wound. But were you not afraid? Were you not afraid when you saw him coming at you? And he said, it is my duty to distrust my own strength so that I rely on him who is stronger than all. So the question to a Christian is not, were you not afraid? Of course, if you are relying on your own strength, you'll be afraid. But if you are relying on the power of God, then you are relying on the person who is stronger than all. Were you not afraid? Of course, I was afraid, because we have this treasure in jars of clay. And that is to the glory of God. He puts strength into jars of clay. So we ourselves, we are like jars of clay. I mean, just in fact, the giant would not even need to use a club. Just one blow to me or to you, and we are going to disintegrate. But you know, that all-surpassing power is in us. And that's the point that Great Heart was making. He was saying to the pilgrims, like a good spiritual leader should say, yes, we have won this victory. It wasn't me. It wasn't me. And this is a big lesson. Spiritual leaders should be pointing people to God, to Christ, not to themselves. And in this degree, that was saying, it wasn't me. It was the all-surpassing power of God that was in me. Unlike what we have nowadays, where many Christian leaders will say, look, I did this, I prayed this, I did, and people will be looking at them. We will be looking to them and say, I want to be like that man. And whereas we should be pointing people to Christ. The John Baptist said, I must increase and he, I must decrease and he must increase. What went through your mind? He said, I thought of my master, and that should be it. Everything should be pointing to the Lord. And Matthew, again, as I said earlier on, ended on the right note. If you have been delivered, it should be an encouragement for the future, not to doubt him again. But I know myself, and I think that's you as well. When another valley comes along, we become all afraid again. And this will be saying to you, did he not deliver you yesterday? Did he not deliver you last year? Did he not deliver you 2 years ago? Yeah, he did. So why are you afraid again? And that's the encouragement to you and to me. If today you are afraid, recall his past deliverances and take courage. Say, I've never doubt his power and his love again. That hymn writer said, each sweet Ebenezer I have in review confirms his good pleasure to see me quite through. Thank you very much. It's a very beautiful passage, and I thank you all for your contributions tonight. And I pray that the lessons of tonight will stay with all of us, and that the Lord himself will guide us through the wilderness if we are passing through it, and will give us grace to confront all our giants and to overcome. Let us not forget the Bible verse for this study from Isaiah 50 verse 10. Who is walking in the dark and has no light, let her trust in the name of the Lord and rely upon his God. And anybody who does that will surely see the light. Our time is fast spent, but if you don't mind, let's quickly sing this hymn, Guide Me, O Thou Great Jehovah. That is the hymn of the person who is passing through the valley of the shadow of death. And then I invite Reverend Lai Ifa to say a short closing prayer.

0: Amen indeed. Songs of praises, and I pray that will be our portion in Jesus' name. Amen. Reverend, are you able to say the closing prayer?
1: All right, sir. Okay. Shall we pray? Thank you, sir. Yeah, Father Lord, we want to thank you for tonight. Thank you for the lessons we've learned tonight. Thank you for all the challenges that the pilgrim went through. We will thank you, Father, because we have a situation where we have some guides who are protecting us, even though on many occasions we don't appreciate them. We've learned, oh Lord, more and more from this night that we need to continue interceding for them, not to just sigh, not to just fold our hands, not to just watch. Lord, increase our spiritual antenna.
0: Amen.
1: Lord, and make us to be more sensitive to the needs of those who are protecting us.
0: Amen.
1: Understanding that they too are fighting spiritual battle, and they are receiving all the arrows. Help us so that we'll be a good encouragement to them.
0: Amen.
1: Thank you, Father, for all the listeners of Gospel Bell Radio. Thank you, Father, for your son, Rafemi. Thank you, Father, for all the all your vessels that you have used, who have contributed tonight. Lord, all these things that we are learning, Lord, may you help us so that we'll bring them to our memory all the time, meditate on them.
0: Amen.
1: And more importantly, all the spiritual lessons, help us to apply them to our lives.
0: Amen.
1: As we journey through this life, and help us to arrive home safely.
0: Amen.
1: In your kingdom.
0: Amen.
1: Thank you for everything. We cannot but pray for Nigeria. Lord, we pray that you will cause revival to take place. And Lord, Christian Church, you will cause us to awake, oh Lord. We will stop slumbering.
0: Amen.
1: We will stop chasing frivolities.
0: Amen.
1: Help us, Lord, so that at this moment, all of us will all rise up to intercede for our nation.
0: Amen.
1: And we will rescue this nation as light.
0: Amen.
1: In the midst of darkness.
0: Amen.
1: We know for sure that there are lions. There are circumstances that stood as lions on our way. Lord, we pray. You will silence all these lions. You will close their mouth for us like you did for Daniel.
0: Amen.
1: Thank you, Father, for answering our prayer.
0: Thank you, Lord.
1: Blessed be your name. As we go tonight, grant us happy night rest.
0: Amen.
1: In Jesus' name we have prayed.
0: Amen.
1: And amen. Amen.
0: Let's share the grace together. The grace of our Lord and our Savior Jesus Christ, the love of God, and the fellowship of the Holy Spirit be with us now and forevermore.
1: Amen.
0: Amen. Thank you very much, Reverend. Thank you, Auntie Dr. Adeshina. Thank you, Mommy Onodikwe. Thank you, Tutu. Thank you very much, always. Thank you, Sister Shades. If Grandma is there, Grandma, good evening to you. Thank you, Reverend. Everyone, have a wonderful week ahead. God bless.
2: Amen. Amen. And you too.
1: Our Father in heaven, we thank you for the mercy of God. Thank you for your love. Thank you for your grace. Thank you for caring for us. Blessed be your holy name, in the name of Jesus Christ.
0: Amen.
1: We thank you for how you have kept us from the beginning.
0: Thank
1: of
0: you,
1: the
0: Lord.
1: Year
0: thank you,
1: and
0: Lord.
1: How you have been feeding us with manna fresh from above.
0: Thank you, Lord.
1: And today again you have your thoughts, your intentions to feed us with manna fresh from above.
0: Yes,
1: thank Lord, you, Lord, we have come to feast at your table. We ask that you feed us with bread from above.
0: Amen.
1: In the name of Jesus Christ.
0: Amen.
1: Open our eyes to your word.
0: Amen.
1: Open your word to our eyes.
0: Amen.
1: Let it do us good. Let it find entrance into our hearts.
0: Amen.
1: Mix with faith in us and do us good in the name of Jesus Christ.
0: Amen.
1: Thank you, Father, because you've answered up.
0: Thank you, Lord.
1: Prayer. Blessed be your name.
0: Hallelujah.
1: In Jesus' precious name we have prayed.
0: Amen.
1: Amen.
0: Amen.
1: Welcome, dear listeners. Happy new month once again to you.
0: Oh, yes.
1: We are in the month of March 2025, and this year we are looking at covenant fruitfulness in your potter's house. And this month we are looking at the fruit of soul winning, cooperating with Jesus for soul winning this month. That's what we are trusting the Lord to help us with. That's what we are trusting the Lord to set us in motion for, so that by his mercy we will be soul winners for Christ, and not just when we gather in church and we go out together in the church evangelism time, at the church evangelism time, but as a lifestyle. The Lord will show us mercy. Amen. And help our lives in Jesus' name.
0: Amen.
1: So let us look at what we are discussing this morning, and that is cooperating with Jesus for soul winning. Let's look at our text, Luke chapter 5. We'll read verse 1 through 11. Luke chapter 5, from verse 1 through 11. And it came to pass that as the people pressed upon him to hear the word of God, he stood by the lake of Gennesaret, and saw two ships standing by the lake, but the fishermen were gone out of them and were fishing and were washing their nets. And he entered into one of the ships, which was Simon's, and prayed him that he would thrust out a little from the land. And they sat down and taught the people out of the ship. And when he had left speaking, he said unto Simon, launch out into the deep, and let down your nets for a draught. And Simon answering said unto him, Master, we have toiled all the night and have taken nothing. Nevertheless, at thy word, I will let down the net. And when they had this done, they enclosed a great multitude of fishes, and their nets break. 7. And they beckoned unto their partners, which were in the other ship, that they should come and help them. And they came and filled both the ships, so that they began to sink. When Simon Peter saw it, he fell down at Jesus' knees, saying, Depart from me, for I am a sinful man, O Lord. Verse 9, for he was astonished, and all that were with him, all the at the draught of the fishes which they had taken. 10, and so was also James and John, the sons of Zebedee, which were partners with Simon. And Jesus said unto Simon, Fear not, from henceforth thou shalt catch men. Verse 11, and when they had brought the ships to land, they forsook all and followed him. May the Lord bless his words in our hearts and give increase to it. Amen. With grace to apply it in our lives in Jesus' name.
0: Amen.
1: Amen. We saw a situation here where Jesus came out to preach the kingdom of God to people. Jesus has declared the reason why he came. He said, for the Son of Man came to seek and to save that which was lost. The Son of Man came to seek and to save the lost. That was his mission on earth. And you can find it in Luke chapter 19, verse 10. He said, for the Son of Man is come to seek and to save that which was lost. So, in the bid for this, that is, in the process of doing this, he came out to the lake of Gennesaret, and people gathered together to listen to the word of God from him. The first thing I'm observing here is that the truth of the word of God attracts people.
3: the truth of the word of God on its own attracts people. It is not just miracles. Today, everybody is looking for powers to do miracles in order to gather people, to attract people. The truth of the matter is that the truth of the word of God itself attracts people. People are hungry to hear the truth of the word of God. If it is magic, or if it is things like miracles and things, people have seen a lot of magic. They have seen a lot of things here and there. A lot of people who are gathered by miracles are also dispersed by miracles. People that are gathered because of one miracle or the other, when they see another, whether it is magic or miracle or something somewhere else, they also go for it. They are never loyal to one miracle something. That is why those many people who perform miracles to keep people, they also use curses and threats to tie people down to themselves, that if you leave, so thing will happen, and this and this and that. They never would leave people alone on their own to make decisions. The reason is that people who are gathered by such manifestations also easily go for such manifestations any other place that they see it. But the word of God is the sure thing to gather people, especially for the kingdom of God. Those who will make up their minds for the kingdom of God, the word of God is what is used to bring them, to hold them. So we see people here. The Bible says they were gathered, people pressed upon him to hear the word of God. You know, it is Jesus heals, Jesus saves, Jesus delivers, Jesus does a lot of things for people. But people are still very hungry, even till today, 2025, looking for where they will hear. They are sick in the hearts of people. They are looking for where

0: And that is unfortunately scarce for them. People are looking for where they will hear the truth of the word of God. But unfortunately, it is scarce. Many places, they hear different things. They hear things that does not edify and elevate them spiritually. They may see signs, they may see miracles, they may see different things, but it is not enough. When you do, when you give people miracles and you do not give them the word of God, the sound word of God, the complete word of God, the real word of God that will sustain them, you are not doing them any good. There are people who heal, who perform miracles to people, who prophesy and do a lot of things, and still leave people in their sins, and still leave people to go and continue in their, even Muslims who come for miracles, they return to their religion just like that. They say, just go and be worshiping God in your religion like that. Can you imagine? I'm wondering by whose name these people are performing those miracles. Jesus on his own here was a miracle worker when he was walking the streets of Israel. But people hear the word of God from him and they cherish the word of God from him. When multitudes left Jesus, and Jesus would not beg them to compromise his standard. He turned to the 12 in John chapter 6. And then he said, won't you also go, or will you also go? Peter said, where shall we go? You alone have the words of life. The word of life, the word of truth, the true word of God is what sets people free genuinely, permanently. You say, you will know the truth, and the truth will make you free. Now, that truth is what people are really, really looking for in their hearts. It is not wrong to heal, to do all those things. As a matter of fact, we have been sent to do all those things too. But the primary and most important thing is that people must hear the word of God, the truth of the word of God. The truth, the complete truth of the word of God must be the priority and the basis of any ministry. And it is not, my own is deliverance, my own is healing, my own is that on that. It is not any of those. It is the truth of the complete word of God that people are looking for, where they will be balanced. So you should, in all that you do, make sure that the word of God is the foundation and upon which everything you do surrounds. The Bible says, as the people pressed upon him, you would think that they are pressing upon him because they need healing, they are pressing upon him because they need miracles or anything. But the Bible says they were doing it. They were doing it because they want to hear the word of God. So now, Jesus stood at the lake of Gennesaret, and there he needed the cooperation of someone. He needed a platform through which he can reach out to people. There are a lot of people who are hungry. There are a lot of people who are thirsty for the word of God, the truth of the word of God. But he needed a platform. He needed a stage upon which, from which he will project the word of God. He has the word of God, but he needed a platform. That is where he needed the cooperation of someone. And when he found the sheep of someone, he entered into it, and that sheep now happened to belong to Simon. And he begged Simon, can you please push this sheep to a bit into the river for me, so that I can reach out to people through it. And Peter pushed, and then he began to preach to people through the sheep of Peter. And let me now say that, brothers and sisters, wherever you are listening from, it is important for you to know that Jesus needs your cooperation even now. Jesus is still in need of your cooperation. He's in need of your sheep. You will see that a whole almighty Jesus, that is the word of God, that has the word of God, he still needed the sheep of Peter in order to reach out to multitude that were ready. The multitude were gathered already together to hear his word. They had brought themselves to him. All he needed was a cooperation, the cooperation of someone who has something that he needed so that he will be able to reach out to them. And that was their sheep. And he also needed Peter to also help him to push the sheep to the sea a bit. This was Peter that had labored all through the night, and there was nothing they caught. They caught nothing, no one single fish. Frustrated. I believe Peter would have been frustrated, angry, and not happy, unhappy. But I think Peter probably should have vented his frustration on Jesus. I beg, leave me alone, waiting. I don't tire. I don't do this thing since yesterday night. I dey on top of water, I no sleep. I dey try to catch fish, nothing. Now you come say make I come dey help give you sheep. Anyway, if you want to use the sheep, go use the sheep now. We waiting for Sammy. Now you want say make I come dey push the sheep for you inside the river. Which one be my own now? I beg, leave me alone. But Peter did not do that. Peter allowed him, and he pushed it into the river a bit for him, and allowed him to reach out to the people through his sheep. Now, let me tell you, brothers and sisters, before we go on a short break now, that Jesus is still in search of your own sheep. He's in search of your relationships. All the sheep that you have relation with, everybody that is in your relationship sheep, the sheep that all the people that are related to you are in, Jesus wants to use it. That sheep that you are, along with everybody that is related to you, relationship, Jesus wants to use it to win their souls. All the sheep of your courtship, the sheep where the person you are courting is with you, he wants to use it. The sheep where your, whether it is your salesmanship, whether it is a friendship, whether it is anything, he wants to use all your sheep in order to get to reach out to those people that are around and inside that sheep. It may be your scholarship. It may be even your hardship, your temporary hardship. Jesus wants to use it to reach out to people who see you, who see how you are going through it. Now, your scholarship may not be the money that you collect for school as grants, but it is your erudition, it is your learnedness, it is your education. He wants to use it to reach out to people. He wants to use all your sheep, all the sheep that you are, whether it is your headship or leadership or friendship or whatsoever sheep that you have, he wants to use it. Even some sheep are not called sheep. You will not see sheep in front of it, but all the sheep, the opportunity to reach out to people, he wants to use it to reach out to people through you. You have opportunity as a lecturer to reach your students, to reach other lecturers, to reach other staff in the school, to reach people, to reach your family, to reach your neighbors, to reach. He wants to reach out to multitude through your sheep. Will you cooperate with him, or you will deny him your sheep? Will you vent your frustration on him because of one thing or the other that is not working right in your sheep? You know, this, my relationship is not working out. This, my courtship is not working out. This thing is not. Will you deny Jesus the use of your sheep to win souls? Jesus is in need of your sheep. Will you deny him? He's in need of your sheep to win souls unto the kingdom of God. And he's asking, friend, can I use your sheep? Can you help me position your sheep properly so that I can use this sheep to reach out to people? He wants you to live to position your courtship properly in a way that is not sinful, in a way that when you open your mouth to preach the gospel on behalf of Jesus, people will not be mocking you and say, look, see who is preaching, see who is talking. When you speak the word of God from any ship that you have, people will be able to properly accept Jesus and see Jesus in that ship. Unlike you, when you speak, you have not positioned it, you have not pushed the ship away from the land a bit, you have not positioned the ship in a position where people will see Christ correctly, properly. When you open your mouth to preach, when you open your mouth to preach, people will rather mock you, people will rather say, look, see who is speaking, see sinner, see pots that is calling get to black, see things, see how this person is behaving. What have you positioned your ship properly? Jesus is asking, position your ship properly. I want to use your ship at this period. Let's go on a short break, and when we come back, we now continue in cooperating with Jesus, even on in the matter of soul winning. The Lord bless you. Jesus.
1: Amen, amen, amen. And one of the points that came out strongly to me there, I said God could be desirous of using even your hardship, whatever ship you are in. 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Thank you so very much, Pastor, and thank you for tuning in to listen to this program today. This is Reflections Tuesday with Pastor Ayo Agunloye. 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

0: 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God bless you. God bless you really good. Of course, the theme for the discourse this morning has been cooperating with Jesus for soul winning. Thank you very much. God bless you really good. We're expecting Pastor Agunloye back in the virtual studio. Once he joins us again, we'll continue with this, and it will be a blessing. We are always on air 7 a.m. on gospelbearsradio.com, and tomorrow we'll be on air at 6:30 a.m. for Prayer for the Nation with Evangelist Bayo at DBC, who joins us 6:30 a.m. every Wednesday morning to pray for this nation. Also at 7 a.m. on Wednesdays, we are on air for Wishing on God Wednesday. And that's the time when we bring together the prayers, the requests of members of our community, and we table them before the Lord. If you have a prayer request that the Holy Spirit is leading you to share with others, please do not hesitate to do so. Just tap the WhatsApp widget on the bottom right-hand corner of our page and send it. But if you want to send it anonymously, just scroll through our site. You'll find a link to send in anonymous prayer request. Once you send it in, we'll be glad to join you in praying over those requests. And we continue to give thanks to God for His goodness in our lives. We continue to give thanks to God for His wonderful goodness in our lives. Indeed, He answers our prayers as He answers the prayer as if all His saints all over the world. Good morning to you once again. If you want to join our community, just click that link on our page that says join us. Do join us, and we include you on our mailing list. And we send you updates and program alerts from time to time. Always a joy to have you here. God bless you. God bless you really good. Okay, we're now back in the virtual studio with us, our dear pastor, Pastor Agunloye. Pastor, you're welcome back, so you can take additional 10 minutes so that we can have a full discussion this morning.
1: Okay, thank you so much, sir. The Lord bless you. Amen. Welcome back, dear listeners. We thank God for today, and we thank God for what the Lord has for us today. We started by saying we are dealing with Jesus for soul winning today. And we saw that Jesus came to the lake of Gennesaret. So many people were waiting to hear the word of God from him, but he needed the cooperation of someone in order to be able to perform his duty. He came to the world to seek and to save those who are lost, yet he needed the cooperation of mortal men like us in order to be able to get that done. And here at the lake of Gennesaret, to the people that were already waiting for his word, they were hungry and thirsty for his word, and the Almighty Jesus will need it. Who are you? Who am I? That we will not need the cooperation of one another, and also the cooperation of Jesus, particularly the cooperation of Jesus. Jesus said, without me, ye can do nothing. You cannot even operate. When we are talking of cooperation, he is the one that does the operation. Why? So he demands that we cooperate with him, we company with him. So he wanted to operate the soul winning process, but he needed a sheep through which he will project to people who are already waiting to hear the word of God. So Peter's sheep was available, and Peter gave him his sheep to use, through which he was able to reach the multitude, and then

0: He helped him to push the sheep, position the sheep properly. And we said that Jesus is still in need of your sheep. It may be your headship, your leadership, your friendship, your courtship, your scholarship, your governorship, whatsoever sheep you are, whatsoever sheep you have, your relationships, every sheep that you have, Jesus is asking for it. May I use your sheep, please? Can you position it properly for me so that I can project to people properly? People will see me and people will hear me properly through that sheep. So your sheep, your studentship or your apprenticeship, your salesmanship, your skills, whatsoever sheep that you have, Jesus wants to use it as a platform to reach out to people. And he's saying, can you please lend me your sheep? Lend me your sheep. May I borrow your sheep? Lend me your sheep, please. Let me use your sheep to reach out to people. And Jesus wants to use your sheep to win souls unto himself. Can you just position your sheep properly in such a way that when you open your mouth to speak about Jesus to people, they will not just they will not be mocking you. They will not say, see who is speaking. See who is speaking. Sinners calling others sinners. You know, they will respect you when they see Jesus in you. Can you just position your sheep properly? Position your courtship in a way that sin is not taking a hold of you. Position your friendship in a way that when you open your mouth to speak about Jesus, people will listen to you. People will not call you a compromiser or a sinner or a hypocrite or a pretender. Position all the sheep that you have properly. Peter positioned the sheep properly for Jesus. He pushed it a bit from the land so that people can see Jesus properly. And when they see Jesus, they can hear him also and then give their lives to Jesus. That is what Jesus did with the sheep of Peter. And it was fruitful. I believe that the message that day, the ministry or the ministration that day was fruitful for Jesus, even though Peter was there. But let's see what happened to Peter. So from verse 3, the Bible says that we are reading from Luke chapter 5, verse 3, and he entered into one of the ships, which was Simon's, and prayed him that he would thrust out a little from the land. That is positioning the ship properly for people to be able to hear and see him properly. And he sat down and taught the people out of their sheep. Can I ask you, do you allow Jesus to sit down on your sheep or in your sheep? Or you just make Jesus to just be a bypasser at your sheep, not sitting down in your sheep? Let Jesus settle down in your sheep. Let Jesus find a space for Jesus to settle down in your sheep, and from your sheep be able to connect to everyone in that sheep through you. This is very important. That's what Jesus wants to do. Jesus wants to teach people out of your sheep, even your temporary hardships. Can you believe that Jesus can teach people out of that sheep, that's out of your temporary hardship? As hard as it is, people can learn Jesus from it. People can learn to say, Chai, this man is a man of God indeed. We went there to comfort or to console him, but he is the one that eventually is preaching to us. And it's not just preaching to us empty words. Actually, we were edified. We were lifted up when we went to console or to comfort him. He is the one going through hardship. But when we got there, we were the ones that were encouraged. We were the ones that were lifted. We were the ones that our hopes were renewed. Have you seen that before? I have seen that before. We went to one of our music teacher in Olivet Baptist High School then, Mr. Awoyemi Oso, when we were in GS1. And he lost his wife, lost his children also. He had a great loss at that time. And we went to visit him, to just pay him as students. We went with our seniors, our in the fellowships, our leaders in the fellowship, and we went to meet him to just pay a condolence visit to encourage him and all that, because we know he was a believer. And we went there, but rather than we encouraging him, he was the one preaching to us, encouraging us, teaching us from the word of God, and showing us what's how we should receive things that come to us, and how God knows everything that happens to a believer, and this and that. And he was, the way he spoke, it's, we could not say anything any longer to us, to renew our own hope in the Lord. Some of us that were facing little things, we were encouraged. We were high spirited. Our spirits were lifted. Why? Because he was able to reach out to us. Jesus was able to reach out to us through his own hardship, through his situation, his temporary situation. Now, brothers and sisters, Jesus wants to use your temporary hardship and any other ship, whether it is leadership or flagship or salesmanship or scholarship or friendship or whatsoever ship that you have, Jesus wants to use it. And it's not every ship that is called ship. Everything, every platform from which Jesus could reach people, whether they call it anything sheep or they don't call it like that, it is a sheep that Jesus wants to use to reach out to them. Can you just position it properly so that when Jesus is speaking through you, people will not be mocking you and say, see who is speaking, see pot calling kettle black, and they will know that you are not a pretender, you are not a hypocrite, you are actually someone whom Jesus is actually correctly positioned in, and through whom Jesus is reaching out to them. So now in verse 4, the Bible says, now when he has finished speaking, he said unto Simon, launch out into the deep and let down your nets for a draught. Do you see what Jesus did? Jesus knew that even though Peter did not tell Jesus, even though none of them told Jesus, but Jesus saw when he got there, he knew that it was early in the morning and they were just finishing their fishing exercise over the night. And he knew that they were washing their net. There were no fishes everywhere. If they had caught fishes, you would have seen it somewhere there. He knew they had caught nothing over the night, and he was also concerned about it, but he sought the kingdom of God first. He sought first the kingdom of God. He did not use miracles to entice Peter to use his sheep. He did not use miracle to first of all say, oh yeah, Peter, go and launch your net into the deep, and wait, I'm a big man of God now, so let me use your sheep. And then Peter will now say, oh, you are a big man of God, oh, please use my sheep, and all that. Peter did not do that. He sought first the kingdom of God, and after that, he did not leave Peter the way he met it. He did not leave Peter's sheep the way he met it. Let me tell you, when you give your sheep to Jesus to use, and Jesus is winning souls through your sheep, he will not leave it the way he met it. Oh, even if you are having A in your academics before, he will make sure that your A is not an ordinary 70A anymore. It will be an excellent matter for correct children of God who have the spirit of excellence. It is excellent is when you are talking of 90 something, 95, 96, and all that, and consistently like that. Because God is working, you have the Holy Spirit who is teaching you everything, who is reminding you, and you are diligent, and you are that the Lord is asking you to do. You have no business with failure. You have no business with mediocrity. You have no business with average A or average B and average C's. You have no business with that. All that or in school or anything, that is what Jesus expects from you. And now Jesus wants to Jesus wants to use your sheep to reach out to people. Having done that, he also will not leave your sheep as it is, as empty and dry and barren as it is, as unfruitful as it is. He wants it to be fruitful, even for you, for your own use, for your own good, for your own provision. Jesus said, cast your launch out for a drought. Let down your net for a drought. Cast your net into, launch out into the deep. Let down your net for a drought. And Peter said in verse 5, and Simon answering said unto him, Master, we have toiled all the night and have taken nothing. Nevertheless, at thy word, I will let down the net. As if Jesus did not know that they have toiled all the night. As if Jesus did not have eyes to see that there were no fishes anywhere. That if you had time, you would actually be sorting the fish right now. And you will be finding how to sell them before you'll be thinking of now coming to wash your net. But now you have caught nothing. We know, I know, and that is why I want you to launch into the deep and you will have a great catch. And Peter said, nevertheless, despite all my experience, all my experiences, despite my our hard labor over the night, despite all our toilings, all our hard work and everything that we have done, that it was fruitless, nevertheless, because you have spoken, I will go. Let me tell you, there is a word that you need that will change your situations for life. Do you know that even Joseph, just one word changed is when it was when his word came that everything changed for him. Can you let us look at Psalm 105? Let's see something in Psalm 105 verse 17 to 19. He said, he went, Psalm 105, verse 17 to 19, he sent a man before them, even Joseph, who was sold for a servant, whose feet they hurt with fetters. He was laid in iron until the time that his word came. The word of the Lord tried him. Do you know that you have a word that we save, that we change, turn around things for you? There is a word that will come, but that word will come when you have given Jesus your sheep. Jesus will give you that word. Look at Joseph. Throughout, the Lord was using his sheep to reach everywhere, to reach everyone, to reach Potiphar, to reach the people in the prison, to reach everywhere he went. He was carrying, he was allowing the Lord to use, even in his hardship, in his slavery. God now sent his word to him, and the word of the Lord changed his life completely until his word came. Now, the word of God will come to you. The word of God will come to you. Remember that man at the pool of Bethesda? It was when Jesus brought the word unto him that he was able to stand up. Otherwise, he would have died there, because nobody would take him to the river. Nobody would say, okay, this man has been there for 38 years. If we met him here, let him go for this year so that we will also live and we will know how to do. Let us be on cue. No, they were looking for the first person to get there. So there are people who came there, and the same year they were having that their own testimony, and they were leaving people, others there, like that man. But when the word of God came, when the word that belonged to that man came, things changed. Can I tell you, Jesus will not leave you the same way he met you. Jesus will not let you remain on your own level when you yield your sheep to him. Can you just learn to yield your sheep to Jesus, so that he can use your sheep to win souls unto him? What are we saying by all this yielding, your sheep to Jesus and letting him use your sheep for soul winning or cooperating with him for soul winning. What we are saying is that make sure that you take advantage of every relationship that you have, whether it is or any kind of sheep that you have. You take advantage of it to win souls for Christ. That is what we are saying. Whatever relationship that you have, don't first of all be thinking of how you can gain money or how you can gain any other personal things from anybody. Any relationship that you have, make sure that the first thing you are thinking is how to win the soul of that person to Christ. Sincerely speaking, this is a problem that we have even in the Christendom. When you are able to meet somebody who is maybe is famous, is rich, is this, and is the first thing that is coming to your head is, what can I gain from this person? Is it popularity? Is it money? Is it connection? Is it position? Is it a title or something? You are just thinking of that. You are not thinking of how you can help that person. You are not thinking of how you can you make use of it for the kingdom of God. Seek ye first the kingdom of God. When it was when Jesus had used that opportunity of the sheep to reach out to people for the kingdom of God, that he now added other things like the fish that they were able to get to eat. Please do not think first of how what you can gain from any relationship. What you can gain from it? How can this benefit me? How can this be of help to me? This relationship. If I preach to this person now, the person may not be. I may not be in the good book of this person again. He may not help me again. He may not introduce me again for the contract or for the position that I want and things like that. When you are doing all that, you are actually missing out. You are not doing the will of God. You are not actually allowing Jesus to reach out through your sheep, and you are not going to allow him to turn your situation around. Jesus can turn your situations around with or without that person or those people. You see, there are people that the Lord will use to transform, to help you, that you may not even know. That it may not be those people that you are looking up to. You don't know. Let it be God that he will that will introduce people to you and command people to help you, not you lobbying around like a beggar. That is not correct. Please, can you begin to let Jesus use your sheep to win souls unto him and to restore souls unto him, to help souls to be established in him? So let's move on, because time is always never on our side. I don't know what we did to time that is not always friendly with us. It's always standing as if it's our enemy. But let's move on. Maybe if we can say one more point before we close this morning. And then in verse 6, the Bible says, and when they had done this, they enclosed a great multitude of fishes, and their neck broke. But their nets broke. And it is not just their nets that broke. Even Peter himself was broken, because after they came out, Peter in verse 8 says, when Simon Peter saw it, he fell down at Jesus' knees, saying, depart from me, for I am a sinful man, O Lord. There are two confessions Peter made here. He confessed his sinfulness and he confessed the lordship of Jesus. Peter was able to do this because he was broken by the miracles he saw. Do you know what touched me here? Peter did not repent when Jesus was preaching, when Jesus reached out to so many people. I wonder whether perhaps Jesus called out, made an altar call after he had finished preaching to those people. And people responded to give their life to Jesus. They responded to say, okay, men and brethren, what shall we do? And they changed, and they repented of their sins, and Jesus had finished with them and they have left. But Peter was just like that. Nothing happened to Peter until Peter saw this miracle, until this miracle now came to break Peter. It was not only their nets that got broken, but even Peter himself was broken, and then he repented. Do you know that Peter was instrumental to the revival of so many people, but he himself was not revived. He himself was not saved. He himself did not repent. He did not repent. The message that Jesus preached from the beginning to the end, and until he finished and left the ship and said, okay, now go and use the ship to catch fish. He did not change Peter. It was after Peter had now caught that fish that he was completely broken. Do you know that his brokenness was so genuine that even the fish that he caught, the Bible says in verse 11 that he forsook all the fish. He could not even say, let me go and sell them now and make money. And then after I've settled my wife and this thing, I will now go. The Bible says he and his people, they forsook all, and then they followed Jesus. So now, it shows how broken he was. He had now completely now left all his ships, all his life for Jesus, and said, just go ahead and use my life to win souls and to establish the kingdom of God everywhere. I am all for you now. I have seen the word of life in you, and I'm following you. And all John, Andrew, and others like that, they also continue to follow him. Jesus as James. Now, we saw that Peter himself was broken, but not at the immediate revival, not when Jesus was preaching to other people. So, brothers, I don't know, you may be instrumental to the help, to the salvation, to the edification of other people in your church, even to the revival of people in your church, but you yourself may actually miss that revival. You may miss that hand that is touching everybody. You are seeing that things are happening and people are being changed in your church, but you are not being changed. Something is not happening in your life. Do you know that you need help? You need to repent. There is a need for you, man. So that's something you need to cry to the Lord. Lord, what is happening? What is happening to me that everybody is finding you, is touching you, and things are changing in their lives, and in my own life, I'm not seeing this thing. Lord, you need to do something in my life. You need to pray, oh brother. You need to pray and seek the hands, seek the face of God for your life. So that's where we are going to end this today because of time. The Lord will show us mercy. Lastly, let me just say that they were Jesus now commissioned him. He said, from now on, since now that you have repented, you have confessed your sin, and you have confessed me as your Lord, you will now be fishers of men. You will now be fruitful even in your life. That is when he's commissioned. He was commissioned to be fruitful. Brothers and sisters, you cannot be fruitful when you have not repented. You cannot be fruitful. You need him. Repentance before fruitfulness. There must be repentance before fruitfulness will come in. Have you repented even from your sins? Even as a believer, those known sins that you see in your life, are you still covering them? Or you have repented and you have confessed genuinely to those who need to know and to Jesus himself, and you confess Jesus as Lord and make him Lord indeed, not just in your mouth. That is when you can be fruitful, and the Lord will make us to be fruitful and not barren in the name of Jesus Christ. Amen.
1: Yes, amen and amen indeed. Pastor, thank you very much for your ministration this morning, which is a blessing. I'm very sure that all who joined us midway have been blessed, and those who are going to listen to it again. And we give God the glory that we're able to surmount all the technical difficulties we experienced this morning. Thank God. This is a challenging topic. The Lord wants to make use of all the shapes in your life, and what is more, He will not leave you. He will not leave your sheep the same way that you invite him into it. Glory to God in the highest heaven. Pastor, please say a word of prayer as we bring this session to a close.
0: Our Father in heaven, we thank you for how you've helped us.
1: Thank you, Lord.
0: For challenging us to cooperate with you for soul winning, because you want to use our sheep. You have the salvation. You are the one that can operate the salvation of men, but you cannot do it alone. You will only do it with us. Without we that are saved, you cannot save others. That is why you came to intentionally save and disciple a few whom you commissioned to now go as witnesses of those things to others, to show others that you have died and risen for their sins. And that is what brought Christianity even to us, to people like us, and we must also pass across the baton. Lord, may we not disappoint you in the name of Jesus. Amen. Help us, Lord, to cooperate with you and not cooperate with the enemy, because once if at all we fail to cooperate with you, we are directly cooperating with the enemy. That is what the enemy is doing. Lord, please show us mercy, that we will cooperate with you in truth, in reality, in the name of Jesus Christ. Amen. And through us, through all our sheep, you will be able to win souls on to position you properly for soul winning in the name of Jesus. Amen. Use all our sheep in the name of Jesus. This week, you prosper all everything about us. Amen. In Jesus' name.
1: Amen.
0: Lord, we pray for those for Gospel Bearers Radio, that you will visit them.
1: Amen.
0: And meet them at all points of their needs in the name of Jesus Christ.
1: Amen.
0: And let your name be glorified.
1: Amen.
0: Thank you, Father.
1: Thank
0: Blessed
1: you,
0: be your holy name.
1: Hallelujah.
0: In Jesus' precious name, we have
1: Amen. Prayed. Amen. Amen. Pastor, thank you very much, sir. Enjoy the rest of the day.

good morning. Thank you so very much for joining us again. It's Thursday, October 21, 2021, and this is Gospel Best Radio, your community Christian internet radio with a mission to engage the contemporary culture with the mind of Christ. 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Thankful Thursday on gospelbestradio.com, and it's such a pleasure to have you. The first thing we are thankful for this morning is you. We are thankful to God for you, that you are here, that you are here with us to celebrate our wonderful, mighty, and indescribable God. His goodness, no one can describe. His love is endless, Remember what the apostle wrote, in the book of Ephesians. Say, oh that you all will understand how high and deep and wide and long is the love of God. I mean, we cannot even begin to contemplate it. We cannot even begin to describe it. And we are here to testify, yes, that the Lord is good, that his mercy endures forever. Yes, that's what we are here to do today. And joining us very soon, our guest today, we have our brother Odunayo Awolowo, who will be joining us very soon. And later on in the program, our sister Deumi Ajani, Mrs. Deumi Ajani, will also be joining us very soon. It's going to be a very interesting program, and you can make it even much more interesting by doing what? By declaring it. Do not hide his loving kindness. He has been kind to you. So think of one testimony or two. Think of at least one or two and share with us. Not with us alone, but share with all our listeners. Share with the world at large. What you are doing is you are saying the Lord is good. His mercies endures forever. So count your blessings. Count your blessings. And name them one by one. Even if right now, even if presently you're on the billows, even if presently you are not experiencing what you want to experience, even now, even while passing through the valley of shadow of death, please count your blessings. Name them one by one. You're going to discover that the Lord is good. You're going to discover that the Lord is able. You're going to see the Lord who has done great things in the past is able, more than able, right, to do even greater things. So count your blessings, brothers. Count your blessings, sisters. Count your blessings, dear child of God.

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Oh, count your many blessings every day.

I remember the psalmist. Remember how he counted his blessings in Psalm 103. Remember, he wrote saying, "Bless the Lord, O my soul, and all that is within me, bless his holy name. Bless the Lord, O my soul, and forget not all his benefits. He who forgives all your iniquities, he who heals all your diseases, he who redeems your life from destruction, who crowns you with loving kindness and tender mercies, who satisfies your

Moses, his act to the children of Israel. The Lord is merciful and gracious, slow to anger, and abounding in mercy. He will not always strive with us, nor will he keep his anger forever. He has not dealt with us according to our sins, nor punished us according to our iniquities. For as the heavens are high above the heart, so great is his mercy toward those who fear him. As far as the east is from the west, so far has he removed our transgressions from us. As a father pities his children, so the Lord pities those who fear him. For he knows our frame, he remembers that we are dust. As for man, his days are like grass. As a flower of the field, so he flourishes. For the wind passes over it and it is gone, and its place remembers it no more. But the mercy of the Lord is from everlasting to everlasting on those who fear him, and his righteousness to children's children, to such as keep his covenant, and to those who remember his commandments to do them. The Lord has established his throne in heaven, and his kingdom rules over all. Bless the Lord, you his angels, who excel in strength, who do his word, heeding the voice of his word. Bless the Lord, all you his hosts, you ministers of ease, who do his pleasure. Bless the Lord, all his works, in all places of his dominion. Bless the Lord, O my soul. Glory be to the Father, and to the Son, and to the Holy Ghost, as it was in the beginning, is now, and ever shall be, world without end. Amen. Amen. So bless the Lord by counting your blessings.

0: Okay, so shortly now we are going to bring on our first guest, our brother Odunayolo. And as we prepare to do that, we want to hear from you as well. What testimony do you have to share this morning? Do not hesitate. Proclaim his loving kindness in the great assembly. This is the great assembly today. This is the great assembly of God's people. Proclaim his loving kindness. Call into the studio. Just use the phone icon on our page. Look at the bottom part of your screen. Use that phone icon. Call into the studio and share with us one testimony or two. Or use the WhatsApp widget right on your screen. Look at the bottom part. Use that WhatsApp widget and share with us one testimony or two. Proclaim in the great assembly. Proclaim in this great assembly that the Lord is good, that his mercy endure forever, and his truth to children's children. Yes.
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0: Okay, so we're trying to bring on our guest now. And hello.
2: Hello, sir. Good morning, sir.
0: Good morning, Odunayo. How are you doing?
2: Very fine, sir.
0: Wow, beautiful. Such a pleasure to have you on air finally.
2: It's an honor, sir. Thanks so much for having me.
0: Great. And thank you for your support for Gospel Best Radio. I always see your comments and we're always glad to read your comments.
2: Thanks to God.
0: Great.
2: Thanks, sir.
0: Well, I've not seen you in a long while. The last time I saw you must be like ages ago. So I look forward to seeing you in person again at some time. But I mean, thank God for this technology that connects us everywhere. We give glory to God.
2: Yes, hallelujah. Oh,
0: and in fact, maybe perhaps that's a good place to start this morning, right? A good place to start, you know, thanking God for the technologies that connect us.
2: Exactly.
0: A good place to start this Thankful Thursday, because I mean, we have so many friends and there are even people that one has not met before, you know, but you know, who contribute on radio, we join on radio, people I talk to. For example, Pastor Yagunle, who leads our Reflections Tuesday. I've not seen him in a decade, or maybe more than a decade. But you know, we keep in touch by phone, and then we just connect on radio, and we're all together, and we give glory to God. So we are thankful for that. I'm thankful for that it connects even you and me, and then connects us this morning with all our listeners. So we give glory to God.
2: Hallelujah, that's actually a great one.
0: Yeah.
2: Because looking at the way technology is actually growing, it's making life more better for us to live in.
0: Exactly.
2: And thanks to God for that wisdom granted and the application of the knowledge for the good development.
0: Exactly.
2: Yes,
0: exactly. I know I was discussing with you earlier on to say that, yeah, we're trying to move Thankful Thursday from just a list and try to see if you can, you know, encourage people to share testimonies, right? Just share a testimony, one or two or three, and I mean, let people know how great God has been to you. Let's not hesitate. So let me ask you, is there a testimony you want to share?
2: Well, yes. There is one.
0: Okay, there's one. Okay. Go ahead. Let's say it.
2: Okay, sir. Well, actually, the testimony is about my health. Because this last week,
0: okay,
2: I was actually down. I was a bit sick. And I had to be using drugs here and there. Even against my own will. I just have to thank God for the gift of life. Because it is only when one is sick that you tend to understand the value of health.
0: Absolutely.
2: And how lucky we are that we can just open our eyes in the morning, wake up, have a will to do something and do that thing, or to the glory of God. So it is not just a normal thing. It is actually a miracle on its own. So I really thank God for that, for seeing me through those periods and letting me scale through.
0: Wow, thank God, thank God. So there you have it from our brother Odun Yaulo testifying that he took ill last week.
2: Last week,
0: that he took ill last week and he had to be taken care of. And I love what you mentioned, you know, once one falls ill, one has no control over who is taking care of one or where one is taking to things like that. So it's really a cause for reflection and thanksgiving to look at it and say, look, I mean, once you fall ill and the illness is pretty much, then you really realize that you have very little control over things. And now our brother, Odun Yaulo, is thanking God for healing. I love what you mentioned. People say it often, but it is important that it is when health is lost that one truly appreciates the value and the blessing of good health. So there we have it, the first testimony from our brother this morning, Brother Odun Yaulo, testifying that last week he fell ill, he had people to take care of him, and now he's whole. Now, you know what separates us from people who don't ascribe greatness to God is this. Now, when you fell ill, right?
2: Yes, sir.
0: Some people took care of you. I don't know, did you go to the hospital?
2: No, I didn't.
0: Okay, but you took some medication.
2: Yes, I did, sir.
0: Exactly. So there are people who will say critically that, look, they call themselves critical thinkers. Now, let's think it through. I fell ill because, I mean, some people may even trace it back to maybe there was an infection, maybe I was careless, maybe I did this, or maybe I did not apply insecticide and I was bitten by mosquitoes. And then, of course, I had to use this medication. That's why I got well. I mean, so you have critical thinkers who think like that. But children of God know that all good things. Exactly. All good things come from the Lord. All good things come from the Lord. And that is why a Christian would look inwards, would look upwards as well, look to God and say, look, like, I thank you. I was ill and now I'm old. If the Lord has used any instrument, whether it be the hospital or family members or medicine, it is the Lord who provided them and made all of them walk, right?
2: Yes, sir. So, and back to your question, sir, about concerning the technology of the thing.
0: Concerning what?
2: The technology of the thing you mentioned earlier.
0: Yes.
2: Yeah, it's actually something to be grateful for, because during those times I had people, you know, calling, texting, asking for my welfare and all. So at least technology also helps us to show how concerned we are about people.
0: Exactly. So even for the person who is ill, if you are far away from family members, they all can get in touch, you know, asking after you, how are you doing now, what have you done, are you feeling better? Yeah, so I mean, so there's so many things to be thankful for about technology nowadays. Many of us get very worried about the future of the world and what role technology is going to play, you know, to help those who are against the will of God. You know, the Antichrist will be aided so very much by technology. But even at that, we can count the blessings of technology in advancing the kingdom of God, in spreading the gospel, and as I've mentioned today, even in keeping us closer with family members, right?
2: Yes.
0: Okay, very good. So we'll be back now. We'll be back shortly. And please get ready to send to us your own testimony this morning. What are you thankful for? Look back, look around, and then look up and ask yourself, that healing you received, that blessing of a new year, if you just celebrate your birthday, I mean, look around your family and testify and share with us what the Lord has done. So just give us a moment. We'll be back now.

0: Okay, so we are back, and it's Thankful Thursday on GospelBellsRadio.com. 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And our guest this morning, our first guest this morning, is our brother Odunayo Awolowo, who has shared his first testimony this morning, saying, look, he took ill last week, and he had the blessing of being taken care of. He had the blessing of healing, even after he took medication, and he's testifying that, look, it is the Lord who worked healing for him. We've also talked about technology. That was our first discourse this morning, that we've not seen in a long time, but we thank God for the technology that connects us together, allows us to share the word of God, allows us to keep in touch one with another. Thank you. Okay, so although I'm going to ask you to share yet another testimony with us, or another add another item to your thankful list.
1: Okay. Thanks, sir. Concerning my thankful list, I would like to add that I'm very much thankful for my family.
0: Your family, okay.
1: Because I said today is our anniversary.
0: Your family anniversary?
1: So, yes, the day my mom and dad were joined.
0: Wow. What's the day? October 21.
1: Yes,
0: that's beautiful. That's beautiful.
1: Yeah, I'm really thankful to God for that.
0: Wonderful.
1: It
0: has been God all the way. And I can tell you one fun fact. Because I was present at that wedding, right, in Ilorin. I was there, so I was part of the choir that ministered on that day. You know, we sang because we traveled all the way from Lagos to Ilorin for that wedding. And we thank God that you, one of the offspring of that wedding, right, is on air this morning and then celebrating your parents' wedding anniversary today, October 21, 2021. We give glory to God. We give glory to God that that wedding has resulted in a Christian marriage. A Christian marriage that has produced a godly offspring, and we thank God that you are on the pilgrim path, and may you remain there in the name of Jesus.
1: Amen.
0: Amen. Beautiful, beautiful. So there you have it. Number one, we are thankful for technology this morning, the technology that affords even this radio, this Christian radio platform, to minister, to bring Christians together. Second, the technology that affords for loved ones to keep in touch. And we are thankful for the healing that the Lord gave to our brother Odunayo Awolowo, who fell ill last week. And now he's also thankful that his family is celebrating the anniversary this day, October 21. I'm thankful that I can look back, that I was at that wedding, and that it's a Christian marriage. From all indication, it has produced a godly offspring, for which we are most thankful. Glory to God. So there, listener, it's your turn to share with us what the Lord is doing, what the Lord has done in your life. It's Thankful Thursday. So please send in your thankful list. What are you thankful for today? What testimony do you have to share? If you want to call into the studio, please do not hesitate to do so. We'll be glad to take your call and hear your voice. Just use the phone widget on our page. Look at the bottom part of the screen. Use the phone widget, or use the WhatsApp icon on our page. Just tap it, and then it will bring up a number, and you can share with us what you are especially thankful for this morning. Or if it's a testimony, you can write it out and share with us, saying, look, I'm thankful for this today, Thankful Thursday. You can make up that list. Very soon, our sister will join us, our sister Deomia Jani, around 7:30. We are going to call her, and she's going to join us. So for that, we are thankful. You know, one testimony I've been wanting to share is about God's leadership, right? There was a time that my daughter had to change. We got to the point where we felt that we needed to change our school. And of course, you know, anytime I want to take steps like that, I'm always very deliberate. I want to be sure that I'm led to do it. And then, especially when you have to make a choice of which school to attend and all that, I want to be very deliberate. And, you know, I prayed about it, and glory to God, I had a dream about a school we've been considering. And so we set our minds to it. And eventually we enrolled out there. And the things that happened thereafter, the way she settled into that school, the way she excelled, and the way she was warmly welcomed, you know, made it so clear that it was the Lord's leading. That was the Lord's leading. So sometimes it is in these little things, right, that we see the hand of God and we appreciate His goodness in our lives. And then we share these testimonies just to say that, look, everything that the Bible says about our Lord is true. It's true. Where the Bible says, oh, the Holy Spirit will lead you in the way you should take, it is true. It is true. And we must ascribe to Him the greatness, the honor due to His holy name. So that's one of my testimonies this morning. Thanking God for His leadership when we had to change our daughter's school, how the Lord led us and led us to the right school. Even right now, you know, when the Lord leads you aright, you have that peace of mind that tells you that, look, yes,
1: exactly.
0: Yeah, that you have been led of God. That you have been led of God. And I'm thankful for that. I'm really thankful for that. Yeah, so then listen. Okay, go ahead, Anaya.
1: Okay, I just wanted to add something concerning the leading of the Holy Spirit as well.
0: Yeah.
1: Because this week that I actually fell in, around Friday, I had to travel for a ceremony.
0: Okay.
1: To Abeokuta, and it was late at night, and I had the courage to just sleep over somewhere and not get to my destination that night. But then things were just working on well and fine, and we got there that night. And to my surprise, everything that happened that night was like, I had a conversation with someone, a brother actually, and most of the things he was saying, it was more like the Lord actually led him to me.
0: Wow.
1: It was as if I just had to be there that night. Because I didn't have done the other day, the second day that was Saturday, I wouldn't have had the opportunity of hearing something like that, everything we had to say. So it was when I was like, wow, God actually has a means of just getting things done in his own way.
0: Exactly. So it was the fact that you went that very day that made it possible for you to meet.

stopped us from taking that fatal step. We must be thankful to God. And we can always apply it also to other circumstances. Sometimes people just miss opportunities by a sliver of chance. You know, maybe you just couldn't make it that day. And then you find that it was for a purpose. Some people have missed their flights and they've discovered that, look, it was for a good purpose, right? Some people have had their flight delayed and they discovered that, wow, it was for a great purpose. So indeed, all things work together for good. So I mean, I agree with you. We must be thankful for the leadership of the Holy Spirit, And then I'm sure you'll find that conversation you had, who knows what's going to give birth to in the future, you know? Who knows what's going to do? Exactly. We can only see now, so we cannot see right into the future. And then, yeah, that's it. So, I mean, this is so beautiful this morning. Number one, we are thankful for technology, the technology that allows us to have this platform, for example, and the many other Christian ministries running on technology. We thank God for that. We thank God for the healing that the Lord gave to our brother, Odunayawolowo, last week. We're thankful for the anniversary that our brother's family is celebrating today, October 21. We are thankful for God's leading, for Ross and my family when we had to change our daughter's school. We are thankful for how the Lord led our brother as well, led him to make a journey last week on a particular day that afforded him the opportunity to have what he considers a robust conversation with another person. And you see, that's the Christian way. That's the Christian way, to not only look around, but to always look up. In fact, to look up to God first and foremost. So let's hold on. Now we're going to bring on our second guest. Our second guest is our sister Deumi Ajani. And we're going to bring her on shortly. So just hold on. And as we wait to bring her on, let's celebrate this. Good.

0: Hey, so nice to hear your voice.
1: Good morning, sir.
0: Good morning. Can you hear me?
1: Yes, I can hear you.
0: Okay, very good. Very good. Very good. So, it's so nice to have you on air this morning.
1: Thank you. Okay. I really appreciate it.
0: Exactly. And we already have on air our brother, Odun Yawulowo.
2: Good morning, my brother. Good morning, man.
1: Good morning.
0: Okay, good. So, dear listeners, there you have our guest, our brother Odun Yawulowo, and our sister, Mrs. Deumi Ajani, just joining us now for Thankful Thursday, today, October 21, 2021. Our brother started, you know, by thanking God he was ill last week, giving a testimony about his illness and how the Lord healed him. I had also given a testimony about God's leading, you know, when we wanted to change our daughter's school, and he also gave a testimony about God's leading when he traveled on a particular day and met a person with whom he had a robust conversation. So we're going to ask you now, sis, what's your testimony this morning? What testimony do you want to share with God's people this morning?
1: Wow. I'm here to give thanks with a grateful heart. I'm so grateful to God.

0: Great.
1: Firstly, I will thank God for being God in my life.
0: For being God, hallelujah.
1: Yes, in my life. In fact, I'm actually dancing somehow to the song, the background song, because Momori.
0: Exactly.
1: Because, yeah. And this week, as God will have it, I celebrated my birthday.
0: Hey, you know, happy birthday. I'm mean, many happy
1: Thank you. Thank you. It was on the 18th, October 18th.
0: Hallelujah.
1: Because
0: hallelujah.
1: When I look back, I thank God there was a time in my life that I was very close to death. I was very close to death.
0: Wow.
1: So God actually showed up in a miraculous way.
0: Hallelujah.
1: So anytime I am celebrating my birthday, I ponder on this. And
0: hallelujah.
1: I still thank God for God in my life.
0: Hallelujah.
1: Because I must tell you, for me to see this year is by the grace of God. He has showed up in ways that I didn't expect. And I'm fine. I am hale and healthy. I'm standing on my 2 feet. I'm not on the sick bed right now.
0: Glory to God.
1: Hallelujah.
0: Glory
1: I can't
0: to God.
1: Thank God enough.
0: Glory to God.
1: I can't.
0: Glory to God.
1: I can't thank
0: Glory
1: God
0: to
1: enough.
0: God. Glory to God.
1: He has been so, so wonderful.
0: Glory
1: so
0: to
1: wonderful.
0: God. Glory to God. And there you have it. There.
1: To,
0: go ahead. Go ahead.
1: All right. And to actually make it so sweet was 2 weeks ago.
0: Okay.
1: This same month, something happened.
0: Okay.
1: I had issues with my car.
0: Okay.
1: Just like a day before that, the horn stopped working. My car horn.
0: Wow. Okay.
1: Working. It stopped working. So I the following day when I was about taking the car out, I remember that wow, this horn is not working. I was supposed to take it for repairs, but I forgot completely.
0: Wow.
1: But as I was going on the way, it crossed in my mind because our area is filled with trucks, trailers, here and there. I was like, okay, I think I will just be very careful today since I don't have a horn. And I continued the journey. I went to pick my daughter from school. On coming back, there was this trailer in front of me, a big truck that carried water.
0: Wow.
1: Filled up. So we were going on the way, and the next thing that happened was there was a culvert in front. You know, because of his GR, he couldn't climb the culvert.
0: Yes.
1: So by the time he climbed this brake car on the highway, you know, yes. Those brakes of it. So he was about climbing it, and he was finding it difficult to climb. So I had to just quickly wait. Now, there was another car behind me, reversing.
0: Wow.
1: As in, facing me at my back. So I couldn't even reverse to the back. So this guy was coming back. He could not see me because of his vehicle.
0: Yes.
1: I was seeing him. So from this place, he was so close to me.
0: Wow.
1: There was
0: no way for you to press the horn to
1: there was no way. I couldn't go back.
0: Wow.
1: So what came to my mind was, you know, when you're driving and a vehicle just come abruptly, the next thing you want to do is you want to press your horn. The next thing, I just put my hand on my steering and the horn came off.
0: Are you kidding me? Hallelujah.
1: It came off and it was the horn that it was just like a little inch in my car with the truck.
0: Wow.
1: So it was just, I just pressed it and the horn came up and the guy just stopped like that. And everybody stopped. So the one on my back stopped reversing and the one in my front stopped. I was like,
0: wow.
1: And I was amazed myself.
0: Wow.
1: I could not move for like a minute. I was like, wow.
0: So
1: the next thing, all the vehicles now left. And I was like, this horn was not working.
0: Wow.
1: You know what now happened? I know that it was actually God. By the time I continued my journey, the horn did not work any longer.
0: Are you kidding me? Wow. Hallelujah.
1: I Hallelujah. Go home, I shared with my husband. I was like, God, no, this is God. No other person. Nobody can tell me anything mechanical about this.
0: Exactly.
1: This is God this that is God. Came for me.
0: Wow.
1: So I'm so thankful because in times that I didn't expect it, He has been there for me. Hallelujah. He has always been there.
0: Hallelujah.
1: So I'm so grateful, because what would have happened if he took us, actually, you know, I don't even want to think about
0: God actually
1: showed up. So I'm so grateful, honestly. Wow. I'm so grateful for this, because he showed up in a miraculous way.
0: He did. So exactly the time when you sing the song saying "Oni duro mi eshe," because God showed up for you.
1: Yes, exactly.
0: He showed up for you just at the time that you needed him.
1: Honestly, because it was something I could not even imagine.
0: Yeah.
1: And he really, really showed up, and he saved me on that day. So I'm so grateful, honestly.
0: Wow, glory to
1: God. He has been my guarantor. He has been our protector.
0: Yes.
1: We go out every blessed day.
0: Hallelujah.
1: So if we're going out and coming in, is a miracle.
0: It is a miracle.
1: We all know what Lagos is.
0: Yeah. It's a miracle.
1: We all know what is happening. But I am here to thank God for this, because it is so precious to me.
0: Hallelujah.
1: That God, in His infinite mercy, protected me.
0: Hallelujah. Hallelujah.
1: And also, for my family.
0: Yes.
1: For my husband.
0: Yes.
1: God gave me a caring and loving husband. I can't thank Him enough.
0: Glory to God. Glory to God.
1: It's been so wonderful for my
0: glory
1: family, for my siblings. Oh God, I just thank God.
0: Thank God
1: that we are all safe.
0: Hallelujah. Hallelujah. So, dear listeners, there you have it, the testimony from our sister Deomia Jani. She has testified. One, she's thanking God that she celebrated her birthday earlier this week on the 18th of October. And she has said that there was a time in life that she was very close to death. She was very ill and close to death. Of that, I can confirm that. I remember that period. We were all very anxious. And we thank God that today she is hale and hearty. She can testify that it is the Lord who healed her then, and it is the Lord who sustains her. And then this other testimony as well about when her car horn stopped working, but she took a risk to go out with the car that day, hoping to fix it later. But then she had a near accident. She had a near accident where a truck was reversing, and that truck could not see that she was right behind. And you know, of course, the reflex action would be to press the horn. And she did press the horn. And you know what? The horn worked. It sounded out. And the driver of that truck was made aware that it should stop reversing. What miracle. And what is more, after that incident, the horn stopped working again. Did not work again. I mean, who is going to deny that was the hand of God? Now, what else, Jamie God? She's also thankful for her husband, that her husband is a very great and caring husband. Of that, I can also testify, because I know her husband very well. So, I can also testify. She is. So, I mean, that's wonderful, wonderful testimony. And if we combine that with what our brother, Odran Yawolo, has shared this morning, then we see a picture of a God who truly is the one taking care of us, the one loving us, the one, you know, shepherding us. We give glory to God. Glory to God. We have this testimony on WhatsApp. Thank you very much, our brother. He says, my name is Faleye Emmanuel Oluwafemi. Thank you very much for joining us this morning. He says, I thank God He saved me from the spirit of addiction. Wow, hallelujah. The bad thing I used to love doing is now taking off my heart. I now hate it with passion. I thank God for that. Wow, hallelujah. Hallelujah. I mean, this is not something to take lightly, because, you know, when you meet people dealing with addiction, it's actually a tough battle to fight, you know?
2: Yeah.
0: Exactly. It's actually a tough battle to fight. And this is a child of God testifying that the Lord has saved him from the spirit of addiction. He was addicted to something bad, and he now says, the bad thing I used to love doing is now taking off my heart. I now hate it with passion. Wow, I thank God. We thank God with you that the Lord has helped you helped you to beat that addiction. And this is a great testimony to share indeed. This is a great testimony to share indeed. Do you want to make any comment, Odwayo?
2: Well, I would just like to say it's actually a great deliverance.
0: Exactly.
2: Coming from the mother, because being addicted to something you don't really want to eat, it's more of a spirit than it to be, sent out by God alone. No man can ever do that.
0: Exactly.
2: So I would like to thank God for the life of the mother. Mm-hmm. I would like to thank God for, because he's a close friend of mine.
0: So he's a close friend of yours. Great.
2: He's one of my best friends.
0: That's good. So we should thank you for bringing him on to Gospel Best Radio. And Emmanuel, please don't be a stranger to Gospel Best Radio. I'm going to keep in touch with you. And I really love this testimony because we have worked with a number of people who are struggling with addictions and I have an idea of how tough it can be. So for the Lord helping you through this journey, we give glory to God. Thank God for this. And we also have this as well from Mommy OG. Thank you. She said, I'm thankful to God for helping me when my legs slid. If not God, I do not know what would happen to me. Wow. So that looks like a domestic accident. She's thanking God for saving her when she almost had a domestic accident. And we give glory to God. We give glory to God for that. Give glory to God. You know, just like I mentioned earlier on, that, you know, what David said, that there is only one step between life and death.
2: Yeah, between life and death.
0: Between life and death. And just like Sadeomi also mentioned earlier on, you know, going out and coming back in is a miracle. It's a miracle that we must never take for granted. Right?
2: Yes,
0: the miracle must never take for granted. Okay, so let's just take a 1 minute break. We'll be back now and then read other messages on WhatsApp. If you have not sent yours, please send it in, and then we'll be back in a minute. Thank you very much.

0: Okay, we are back. So if you are dancing to that, yes, that's just the right thing to do, to give glory to God, to thank Him for His great for his great goodness in our lives. We have this by email. This is one of our sisters. She has shared this before, but I mean, maybe the Holy Spirit is leading her to share it again. I'll just read it out. Those who follow us in this program would have had this testimony before, but this is what she wrote, and I'll read it. Brethren, my request is to join me and thank God for His timely intervention over my younger sister's hearing in Canada last week, 12 October. I tendered the prayer here 2 weeks ago. God honored the request. Many thanks for your support in prayers. And she has put her name, Sister Siegu. Yes, and she has shared it before, but she has been led to share it again, and we do not take it for granted. We thank God that she prayed and asked us to join her in prayer, that our sister in Canada would be favored in her hearing, and she was favored. The Lord's will was done, and she's thanking God. And we join you in thanking God. Glory be to God. Glory to God. Okay, so brother, I'm going to come back to you now. Let's have two more items you can add to your list.
1: Okay, sir. So, one of the things I'm grateful for is God's faithfulness.
0: His faithfulness.
1: Yeah, I'm grateful for God's faithfulness because He forever keeps His promise. And even the Bible says that God is not a man that He should lie. Neither the Son of Man that He should repent. So I'm very much thankful to God for His promises and His faithfulness in my life. Yes. The life of those that are even close to me.
0: Hallelujah. Hallelujah. God's faithfulness. And God's faithfulness, I mean, everyone, we experience it every day. You know, at the beginning of every year, sometimes we have like a long list of obligations and financial obligations, especially. And sometimes you look at, well, how will things play out. But then as you move in month to month, you look back and say, wow, the Lord has helped. We have met those obligations, and the Lord shows up. So His faithfulness, I agree with you. I can identify with that, and I'm sure Sadio Mika can identify with that as well.
2: Exactly. God has been so faithful. And if I may also add, I'll thank God for God's provision.
0: Provision, yes.
2: We all know what is happening in the country right
0: Absolutely.
2: Now. Everything is expensive. So expensive. But despite all, God has been faithful.
0: Yes.
2: He will provide for us.
0: Does.
2: We've been able to get all the things. And this, you can't talk more, because God actually showed up for us and He provided for us in ways that we can't even imagine. And
0: ways
2: also,
0: can't
2: people
0: imagine.
2: Thank God for peace in Nigeria. The peace that is reigning right now.
0: Yes.
2: Little happened in other countries and they had war.
0: That's
2: but
0: true.
2: The peace of God is still here. So I would just thank God for that.
0: Exactly.
2: Because of the peace of God, we can go out, we can mingle, we can go to work, we can come back, we can even serve God.
0: Absolutely.
2: So I thank God for the peace that is reigning in Nigeria.
0: Absolutely.
2: And
0: so,
2: I would so pray that God, exactly.
0: I mean, amazing. I mean, just from brother, you're raising the issue of God's faithfulness. See what it has led us into. We look at financial obligations being met, and our sister, of course, being a mom and wife, raising the issue of rising prices. I mean, in most economies, if prices are rising on luxury goods, let's say on cars or on electronics, maybe people will notice, but now prices are rising on food items, regular food items, you know, basic food items, staple foods, very expensive. Yet the Lord feeds us, and I mean, we are wise enough to know that this is the grace of God. This is the grace of God. And then just what you mentioned, Stadiumi, when things are expensive like this, you have unrest in countries.
2: Yeah.
0: Unrest leads to riots, leads to wars. But you know, the Lord has been keeping this country in peace. We know there are pockets of violence, in fact, maybe like real violence in many places, but we are not at war. We are not at war. There is hope for the future, and we must truly, truly give thanks to God for that, for his faithfulness over our lives as individuals, over us as families, and then over our nation as well. We must really, really, really, really give thanks to God. And we're so grateful to God for that. So, our brother Emmanuel, we hope to keep in touch with you and make you a part of this radio platform as well. Thank you so very much for joining us. For our listener who has sent in our mom, thank you very much, saying that God helped that when her legs slid. That must be a domestic accident. And we thank God that he was there. He was there to help. He was there to help. We thank God for this. For these wonderful, wonderful testimonies. Just before we close, let me ask Sadiomi, do you want to add any other thing to your list? I know you have an inexhaustible list. It's a long, long list. It's a long, long list. But
2: yeah. And I also thank God for the wonderful children God gave to me.
0: Hallelujah.
2: Thank God for somebody in school. God is protecting him.
0: Yes.
2: He's not ill. He's not had any emergency issues.
0: Hallelujah.
2: I thank God for that. And for my little girl too, she's fine. I thank God for that.
0: Hallelujah. So let me just interrupt a little. So how do you cope with your son in the boarding house? How do you cope with anxiety and things like that?
2: You know, it's a new terrain for me. I call him up when I would like to. I know just on weekends at least.
0: Okay.
2: So, yeah, not to disturb him in school.
0: In
2: but
0: school.
2: Just on weekends we talk and he's fine. And yes, I had fears.
0: Yeah.
2: But God has been able to calm my fears. There was no emergency and he's doing well.
0: Hallelujah.
2: So, who am I? Let me leave it to God.
0: Yeah, exactly. So that point, that point about leaving it to God is the point I wanted to make after this. And you have led us there. You know, Odunayo, you know, when we started, we were talking about technology and how we should be grateful to God for technology. And, you know, when we were in the boarding house, that time, I mean, we didn't have cell phones, we didn't have mobile phones. So sometimes our parents would take us to a motor park and say, oh, please take them to Oyo, to Olivet Baptist High School in Oyo. And I mean, they would just leave us with the drivers, trusting that the drivers would take us there and drop us in school. And it happened that way. And sometimes when they come to visit us, I mean, we wouldn't know they were coming. Unless maybe it's the regular visiting day, maybe we just expect maybe they'll come or maybe not. But then they'll show up and be glad we have some fellowship and they will leave. We had no way of knowing whether they got back home safely. I mean, we just trusted God. But with mobile phones nowadays, we can't afford to leave things to chance again. Once you call somebody once or twice and he or she is not picking, or the phone is turned off, you become anxious, like, what has happened to him? What has happened to her? And all that. So, so we really thank God for technology, right? It reduces our anxiety levels in some ways. It does. But still. Okay, we have this from your brother, Adwayo. He says, good morning, sir. I'm Aolowo Olaoluwa. Okay, nice to hear you. Nice to read from you. Thank you for joining us this morning. And he says, I just want to join my brother in thanking God concerning our family. Last year was a year which was full of ups and downs, but then here we are. We are so grateful to God because he has told us in his word that in all situations we should give thanks to him. We are grateful. And I really thank God for your faith. I know that last year was quite turbulent, and the fact that you are still standing in faith and thanking God, that's a great one. Olaoluwa, we are happy to read from you this morning. Thank you so very much. God bless you really good. And we pray that his blessings will continue on you and on your family in Jesus' name. Amen. We also have this from our sister, Sister Abiodun Eseka, as always. Thank you, sis, for joining us. God bless you really good. She says, good morning. I thank God for turning all my tests into testimonies. Hallelujah. I'm grateful for the assurance of victories over every battle of life. I praise his holy name. Hallelujah. So this is God's daughter saying, yes, there have been tests, but they all have been turned to testimonies. that, and she has assurance of victory over every battle of life. Wow, how beautiful. How beautiful. Thank God for your life, sis, and God bless you real good.
1: Amen.
0: So, dear listeners, there you have our wonderful, wonderful guest. You have been so wonderful today, Tadeomi. And
2: thank you, sir.
0: And
2: you as
0: well.
2: Thank you for having me.
0: You have been so, yes, so wonderful. So wonderful. Very quickly before you go, I want to add this from Olaoluwa Olaoluwa. It says, I also love to add this. In all situations, you must always thank God for being alive. Always ask yourself three questions. How many pints of blood have you taken so far? The place you are resting your head on, is it a hospital bed? How many sachets of drip have you taken? How many injections? Yeah. You know, she's just asking us to, you know, think and, you know, imagine for people who do not have this opportunity to be alive or to be in health. So let's not take things for granted and let's always be grateful. That's the way he has ended it. And that's the note on which we are going to end this morning. Always be grateful and always ascribe to God. Always ascribe to God and to God alone. All the good things in your life. Thank all God. The good things in your life. Glory to God. Glory to God. So thank you so much, Sister Deomi Afol. I'm actually right. I wanted to call my friend's name, but that's right. So, Sister Deomi Afol Ajani, yes, thank you so very much for joining us this morning. You've been a blessing.
2: Thank you for having me.
0: Great, great. Odraya, thank you too so very much. You've made it so lively and thank you for lifting our spirits and for lifting the spirit of all our listeners who have joined this morning. So, you know, let's go into the day with the assurance of victory. That assurance that that Sister Benin Seka spoke about. Let's go into God's word with that assurance. With that assurance, giving praise and gratitude to God. So thank you very much. God bless you. Have a wonderful day.
2: Amen.
0: Yeah, we look forward to having you some other time as well.
1: Very nice.
0: Okay, yeah.
2: All right,
0: God bless you.
2: Bye.

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1: Yes, and thank you. That was Thankful Thursday. Today, October 21, 2021, on gospelbellsradio.com. What a wonderful, wonderful time we had celebrating God's goodness with our guest, our brother Odunayo Lowo, and our sister, Sister Deumi Afolabi Ajani. Such a wonderful, wonderful, wonderful time we had before the Lord, celebrating His goodness, His love, His faithfulness, His provision, His kindness, His protection, and His goodwill towards us. I pray that His loving kindness will never cease in your life, will never cease in my life, and that all the testimonies that we have had today will indeed be permanent. I pray they will be permanent in Jesus' name. Thank you very much for joining us. Tomorrow is Never Forget Friday, and we are going to be saying, like who are you never going to forget? This morning we are going to pick a book of the Bible and say, never forget who. Please join. It's going to be very interesting tomorrow. Please tell us about this program and do join us. After this, we are going to have episodes of Higher Ground, biblical sermons preached by the late Reverend E.A. Oguntokun. And at 12:30, there will be a replay of Thankful Thursday at 12:30 for the benefit of our listeners who are in North America, in the United States, and in Canada, who can then tune in at that time, which will be morning time for them, and then they can listen to a replay of this program of Thankful Thursday. Thank you very much. God bless you. Really good. And please stay back if you can for other programs on Gospel Bells Radio. On Gospel Bells Radio, that is this song I came across recently, yesterday in fact, one of the very old gospel tunes, you know, from Ron Kinoly, one of the most notable gospel artists from the US in the 80s and the 90s, I think most probably in the 90s, you know, Ron Kinoly. And I'm going to play one of the old songs. I'm sure that many people will have a sense of nostalgia listening to it again. It's Lift Him Up, Lift Him Up.

0: Anna, yes, thank you very much for staying with us this morning on GospelBellsRadio.com. Always a joy to have you join us early in the morning on GospelBellsRadio.com. Coming up next, the early morning sermon. And the sermon today is titled Traveling Light. Traveling Light. It's a Bible study, form of a Bible study by the late Dr. James Boyce. Traveling Light. You're going to be blessed by this because this is an exploration of what your relationship with earthly goods should be. What your relationship with money, your relationship with the possessions of this world should be. And you're going to find this really, really enlightening, I'll tell you. The first time I listened to this sermon, I was really blessed and I took many notes in my heart. Indeed, good morning to you once again. I hope you were blessed by the 6 o'clock hour that awake to a song. And now, the early morning sermon by the Dr. James Boyce, Traveling Light. Traveling Light.
1: 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Today on the Bible Study Hour, Dr. James Boyce will teach on the importance of traveling light and challenge us all with the question, what's keeping you from true discipleship? 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Although money can't condemn us, it can certainly distract us. 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
2: Some time ago, I received a letter from a couple that were going out to the mission field for the first time. It was a statement of their financial needs in which they broke it down for the benefit of their supporters. They talked about their basic salary and how much was needed for that, and their medical expenses and how much was needed for that, and the cost of transportation and purchasing and operating a car and so much for overhead for the home office and a number of things like that. I wasn't at all disturbed by the letter. As a matter of fact, I was quite sympathetic. The requests they were making were quite reasonable, balanced. And yet I couldn't help but contrast that with our Lord's commands to his disciples when they went out on their first missionary journey. Jesus said that they were to take nothing with them. Take nothing for the journey except a staff. No bread, no bag, no money in your belts. Wear sandals, but not an extra tunic. Whenever you enter a house, stay there until you leave that town, and if any place will not welcome you or listen to you, shake the dust off your feet when you leave as a testimony against them. I think that juxtaposition of instructions highlights the rather uneasy alliance most Christians in our day have with their possessions. We all know the story of St. Francis of Assisi. He was a man of rather abundant resources who took these commands of Christ seriously and gave everything he had away, giving it to the poor. He even stripped himself of his clothing. And then when he was given an old coat, with that alone, he went off into the forest rejoicing and singing the praises of God at the top of his voice. Well, we know of that, and I suppose we admire that, but we don't do that. As a matter of fact, we spend most of our time, at least our free time, that's not consumed in necessities like sleeping and eating, we spend most of our time making money. And if we're perfectly honest about it, we will generally admit that we don't make money in order that we might have more to give to others. But it's generally the case that we make it simply to spend it on ourselves. And so we're bothered when we read commands like this, or we have Christ saying, as he did so clearly, unless a man renounces everything, he cannot be my disciple. Now, part of the problem we have when we talk about this matter of possessions and their relationship to discipleship is that many of the scriptures, at least on a superficial reading, seem to us to contradict themselves. I've mentioned this text from Mark 6, in which Jesus, in instructing his disciples on their first missionary journey, said, "Take nothing." We recall that at the Last Supper, when he was reviewing the years that he had spent with them and the instructions he had given, said, "When I sent you off on your first missionary journey and I told you not to take anything with you, did you lack anything?" And they replied, "No, nothing at all." You would expect him at that point to have gone on to say, "Well then, trust me and operate that way for the rest of your lives." But instead, the Lord said, "Yes, but now I say to you, when you go off on a journey, be sure to take along a bag and an extra tunic," and so on. He elaborated it in what seemed to be a direct contradiction of what he had said earlier. You take another example. There's the story of the rich young man who came to him and whom we are told in the story Jesus loved. He was a man who was obviously very earnest about spiritual things. He asked Jesus, "Good master, what must I do to inherit eternal life?" And Jesus began to instruct him. He said, "Well, you know the law, how you're to honor your father and mother, you're not to commit adultery, you're to worship the Lord, all of those things." He rehearsed the Ten Commandments. The young man said, and doubtless in great earnestness and seriousness, "Master, all these things I have kept from my youth." And our Lord said to him at that point, "Yes, but one thing you lack. Sell all you have and give to the poor, and then come and follow me." And we're told that the young man went away sorrowful because he had great riches. Well, we know that story, and yet we are also aware at the same time that those were the instructions Jesus gave to the rich young man. They are not the instructions he gave to Peter or James or John or countless others. He gave these instructions to that man because, quite obviously, his love of possessions was that which was keeping him from discipleship. And so in his case, it was necessary to give these things up if he'd be saved. It was a very clear statement. But it doesn't follow that that applies to everyone. Or again, we think of the case of Ananias and Sapphira. There was a couple who were condemned by God, were actually judged by death. They had taken a piece of property they had in those early days of the church when people were doing this sort of thing. They sold it and brought the money and gave it to the apostles, pretending that they were giving everything, when in point of fact, they had actually kept back some of the money for themselves. And they were judged for that. It is significant, however, that in the context of that story, when Peter, who was the spokesman for God on this occasion, rebuked Ananias for his sin, he said, "Ananias, when the land was yours, didn't you have every right to keep it? And when you sold it, wasn't the money still yours? It was yours to do with as you liked." You see, what Peter was actually doing there was establishing the right of private property, the right to own possessions. And we're to understand that Ananias and Sapphira were judged not because they refused to give up everything they had, but because they were playing the part of hypocrites. They were lying, saying that they had given it all up when, in fact, they hadn't. Many of the Psalms speak in a most favorable way of riches, suggesting that the godly man will prosper. Psalm 17, verse 14, "You still the hunger of those you cherish. Their sons have plenty, and they store up wealth for their children." Or Psalm 25, verses 12 and 13, "Who then is the man that fears the Lord? He will instruct him in the way chosen for him, and he will spend his days in prosperity." Psalm 112, verses 1 and 2, "Blessed is the man who fears the Lord. Wealth and riches are in his house, and his righteousness endures forever." Or Psalm 144, 13, "Our barns will be filled with every kind of provision. Our sheep will increase by thousands, by tens of thousands in our fields." And yet, on the other hand, the scriptures, as we know, are literally filled with warnings about riches. Bishop J.C. Ryle, a great evangelical bishop of England in a previous generation, puts it like this: "Is it for nothing that the Lord Jesus spoke the parable of the rich fool and blamed him because he was not rich toward God? Is it for nothing that in the parable of the sower he mentions the deceitfulness of riches as one reason why the seed of the word bears no fruit? Is it for nothing that he says, make to yourselves friends of the mammon of unrighteousness? Is it for nothing that he says, when thou makest a dinner or a supper, call not thy friends, nor thy brethren, nor thy kinsmen, nor thy rich neighbors, lest they also bid thee again, and a recompense be made thee? But when thou makest a feast, call the poor, the maimed, the lame, the blind, and thou shalt be blessed. Is it for nothing that he says, sell all you have and give alms? And so on. He goes along through a series of verses like that for a long, long paragraph. And when Ryle gets to the end, he says, and is there not a striking and painful difference between this language and the habits and feeling of society about money? Well, as I say, on the surface, at least, there is a problem for us in what seem to be conflicting verses of Scripture. And yet we know that Scripture doesn't contradict itself, because God doesn't contradict himself. And we know, and indeed we recognize it quite clearly when we begin to study these texts with any care, that the problem isn't in the text. The problem is in ourselves, which is to say, the problem is in the attitude that we have toward money. There's no doubt that God made a rich and varied world for us to enjoy. This is what the first two chapters of Genesis talk about. All that we see, all that we have, God made for the first man and woman. They were to enjoy it and possess it as his vice regents in the earth. And yet sin entered. And as a result of that, that which had been intended as a blessing became an entrapment and a snare of the soul. Mark Talbot was talking about something this week that I remember. He said, God has made us with desires. And there's nothing wrong with that. But the problem is that we have infinite desires. That is to say, we always want more. And because our desires are infinite, there's only one thing that in the final analysis can ever satisfy those desires, and that is God himself. Augustine said it, our hearts are restless, and they find no rest until they rest in thee. This means that when we focus on things, when we make things take the place of God, trying to fill the soul's vacuum with our possessions, well, we idolatrize the things, we harm our souls, we damage others, and eventually, unless God changes that, we perish eternally. You cannot love both God and money, and no one who loves money is a servant and a disciple of Jesus Christ. Now we need to take a look at this whole matter of possessions. And we need to do so in the light of discipleship. What are we going to say about them? Well, there are many negative things that can be said and need to be said. Well, the point at which we must begin is that point which I've already alluded to, namely, that possessions are given to us by God. This is what James says. All good gifts come down from heaven, from the Father of lights, in whom is no variableness, neither shadow of turning. God gives us all things richly to enjoy. Now that's really marvelous. You see, there has arisen from time to time in the history of the church heresy, which is really pagan in origin. It's found back in the early days of Greek history. It's the philosophy that's known as dualism. It says that there is a good realm and a bad realm. It identifies the realm of good things as the realm of the mind or spirit, and the realm of bad things as the realm of things themselves, that is, all that is material. The mind is good, the body is bad. In a system like that, you see, the way to find salvation is to escape from the world of things. And so in the Greek way of thinking, this was done through cultivating the mind, through philosophy or whatever else it may be, and despising the body and its desires. In the Greek world, this gave us the various formulations of Greek philosophy. In the Christian world, it gave us monasticism. Now, that is not the biblical idea. The biblical idea does not tell us that there is a Christian God on one side, and on the other side, there is matter. It says quite the contrary. It says that God is reality, and God has created all there is. Now, it's true that a distortion has come in. Sin has entered, and as a result of that, those things which God has given as good gifts are, by us, warped and misused. And at that point, possession sometimes can be quite harmful. And it follows from that that God quite often in a Christian life will remove something which is hindering true spiritual growth. But you see, that's quite another matter. That is not dualism. That is a concern that flows from the character of God and is an identical concern with that out of which he has shed so many great things upon us abundantly. If we have life, that is from God. If we have health, that is from God. If we have bodies, they are from God. If we have minds, they are from God. And all of that is good. And God has given it to us so we might enjoy it. There are two little things that go with that that need to be said. One is that it is God who has given these things. We have to bear that in mind. And because God is sovereign, because God is sovereign in his gifts as well as in everything else, it means that God will give more to some and less to others, and that this is not unjust. You see, there's some who think that, and there's some who would lasso Christianity and bring it over on the side of an enforced egalitarianism. That's the idea that says that all are equal, or if they're not equal, they should be made equal by the state or some other external authority. And so they imagine that the state is in the business of taking from those who have more and giving to those who have less. And in some Christian circles, this is justified in the name of God. It's said to be justice. It's just what God intends. This is patently untrue. When Jesus told the story of the talents, he made it quite clear that the master, when he went away, gave 5 talents to one and 2 talents to another and 1 talent to the third. And the problem in the story was not that one had 5, another had 2, and the third had 1, but that the one who had 1 didn't use it. You see, Christianity isn't on the side of egalitarianism, but it is on the side of responsibility. And this means that although God does not dispense his good gifts, his possessions, wealth to all men equally, all are nevertheless equally responsible for what they do with what he's given. And so if he's given us a little, we are responsible to use that. If he has given us more, we are responsible to use the more that he has given. And that's the second thing. We are responsible. That is, there is this matter of accountability. You see, that parable of the talents teaches a number of things, but the central point of the parable is that those who received the talents were responsible for how they used them. And the man who had 1 was not judged because he had 1. While the others had 2 or 5 or whatever it may be, he was judged because he did not use the one he had been given. So when we begin to talk about possessions, the first thing we have to say is that in themselves, that is undistorted by sin, possessions are good, they're given by God, and they're to be received with us and enjoyed as evidence of his rich bounty. Now we go back to the question, and that is, what should a real Christian perspective on possessions be? I want to suggest a number of things. First of all, thanksgiving. Thanksgiving is so important. I've been thinking about the various texts in the Bible that talk about thanksgiving, and one thing has impressed me this year. Every time I come to these recurring services of the year, I go back and look at the text, and I find year by year that I see things that I'd never seen before. And one thing that has impressed me as I've looked at texts in the Bible dealing with thanksgiving this year is that there seem to be an equal number of texts that encourage thanksgiving on the one hand and which condemn a lack of thanksgiving on the other. And as I've thought about that second category, I've been drawn to the first chapter of Romans, which is a great expose of human sin as men and women turn their faces away from God and go into all kinds of depravity. And I've been impressed that in the midst of that long recital of the vices of the heathen, there is, it would seem to us, almost as an incidental matter, but obviously of great importance to the Apostle Paul, this fact that those who did not know God glorified him not, neither were thankful. Isn't that interesting? One of the marks of godliness is thanksgiving. And therefore, if God has given us things to enjoy, as he most certainly has, one of the marks of godliness is to receive that from him and be thankful as we receive it. That involves a number of things. It involves also humility. Paul talks about that in 1 Corinthians. He says, you know, you boast about what you have as if you didn't receive it, but everything you have you received from God. And so he says, if you have received it, why do you boast as if you hadn't? You see, that's one thing that possessions do. When somebody is blessed in a material way by God, there is a great danger that enters in.
3: Because at the beginning we say, oh, isn't God wonderful to me? Look what he's given. Thank you, Lord. And then a little bit further down the road, we begin to say, yes, and isn't it wonderful that he's given me the ability to collect so much? And a little while after that, we say, and aren't I wonderful that I've been able to accumulate all these worldly goods? And we forget to be thankful, and we are not humble, and we don't remember that it's God who gives us even the ability to earn the money to buy our daily bread. And then there's this thing, contentment. I've recently seen an article by Joel Niederhood, who is the radio and TV personality and voice of the Christian Reformed Church. And in this article dealing with Thanksgiving, Joel Niederhood says the key element in Thanksgiving is contentment. That is, being satisfied with what you have. If you are not satisfied with what you have, you really aren't thankful. What you're really saying to God is, God, why don't I have more than I have? God, you've been unjust. Look, you've given John over here twice the salary I have, or you've given Susan a better job than I have, or life is going a whole lot better for so-and-so. You're not content, you're not thankful. But if you're thankful, you're content, and you say, by contrast, are you giving me this, Lord? Oh, Lord, thank you. I didn't expect that. Why? That's a wonderful gift. And so you rest in what he's given. So that's the first thing, thanksgiving. Now the second thing is perspective. I've said that our possessions are gifts of God, and that is true. But we live in a materialistic world, and in a materialistic world we tend to lose perspective. And one aspect of losing perspective is to think that possessions are an end unto themselves. Now, we don't always do that in a philosophical sense. We know there's God, but in a practical sense, we tend to think that possessions are an end unto themselves. We don't want to give them up, because basically, down under the surface, where we actually function in our subconscious, we trust the things, what we've accumulated, more than we trust God. We have to see that it is possible, as Jesus Christ himself said, to make that worst of all bargains, to gain the whole world and to lose our soul. And at the same time, it's possible to save our soul, lose all things, and have made the best of all bargains in this world. Another thing we have to see about possessions, if we're to keep a true biblical perspective on them, is that possessions are dangerous. Now, they are also a gift. They're also something that can be used. We don't want to minimize that. But possessions are dangerous. Jeremiah Burroughs, who wrote that classic, I mentioned in an earlier study called The Rare Jewel of Christian Contentment, talks about the burden of a prosperous condition. It's the way they talked back in those centuries. The burden of a prosperous condition. He meant the trouble you get into if you're rich. And he began to talk about the burdens, and there were a lot of burdens by the time he got through discussing them, accountability and duty and all those things. But chiefly, he says, there is the danger of a prosperous condition. Possessions tend to trap us and to draw us down. I think of Christ's story about the rich man and Lazarus. Now that deserves careful analysis. Here was the rich man who perished, and here was the poor man who went to Abraham's bosom. The story does not say that the poor man went to glory because he was poor, the rich man perished because he was rich. It doesn't say that at all. Many rich men are in heaven, many poor men are in hell. But we can't help but sense, as we read that story, that although the rich man's possessions did not condemn him, they certainly kept him from seeking after those elements that would have meant his salvation. He neglected his soul in order to maintain the things he had. I think, too, what the Lord Jesus Christ said about money when he said you can't serve God and money too. In the old King James Version, that word money is translated mammon, which is a literal rendering or transliteration of the Hebrew word. It has a very interesting background. That word mammon in the Hebrew comes from a verb which originally meant to entrust your possessions to someone. And then it came in time to mean that which you entrust to someone. In other words, just possessions. Now, there wasn't anything wrong with that. A rabbi could speak in those days of mammon in this term. He could say, let another's mammon be as precious to you as your own. If you wanted to suggest that there was something bad about the possessions, you had to add an adjective to it. You had to talk about unrighteous mammon or the mammon of unrighteousness to get the idea across. so well and good. But what happened linguistically, you see, is the same thing that happens psychologically in the heart. In linguistic terms, what happened is that that active sense of the verb to entrust your possessions to another became passive, that is, that in which you trust. And at this point, that word mammon, which originally was spelt with a small m, came, at least in the English language, to be spelt with a capital M, as if it were a god. You see, originally, we take that which has been given and we place it into another's custody. But then we come to trust that which we have been given. And when that happens, possessions have excluded God from his proper place in our life. The third thing we need to talk about when we talk about a Christian perspective on possessions is stewardship. First, thankfulness, second, perspective, and third, stewardship. Because you see, the things that we are given not for us simply to hoard, to accumulate, to pile up so we might feel secure, but they're given to us to be used. That's to say, they're given to be used to help others. Oh, I wonder how much of our time we really spend thinking along those lines. Oh, we may fool ourselves into thinking that what we have, we really have for the benefit of others, and we may really intend to use it someday to help others. But if you look at your check stubs and you add them up, and you compare the amount of money that you've really spent in an unselfish way to help other people and that which, by contrast, you have either hoarded or spent on yourself, you get a great insight into your own heart and mind and where your allegiances really are. What we try to do is pile up treasure on earth. And as Jesus said, we discover that if moth and rust doesn't break in and steal it, at least the Internal Revenue Service does. I think when I read Christ's words about treasure, that he was recognizing something very valid about human nature. He was recognizing that we all have a desire to pile up treasure. And that in itself, that's not bad in the sense of wanting to do something that really matters. That's instinctive in the heart. Whether it's money, we want the money to count. If it's reputation, we want the reputation to count. If it's service, we want the service to count. The worst thing that can be said about us, and we never want it to be said about us, is that we do not matter and what we do doesn't matter. So when Jesus said that you have a desire to pile up treasure, he was touching that which is really important and very deep in the heart. But he was saying something else as well. He was saying, look, as long as you go about trying to pile up treasure on this earth, the very opposite of what you desire is going to happen. You're going to pile up treasure, but the thieves are going to break through and steal. And that which you pile up is going to decay. The only way you can have lasting treasure is to pile up treasure in heaven. And the only way to pile up treasure in heaven is in a godly way to use on earth that treasure which has already been given. I wonder if you've thought about that in terms of what you do with your money. If you spend it on yourself, it's gone, and it perishes when you perish. But if you spend your money on someone else, that's what lasts. And that lasts for eternity because it's recorded in the books of heaven. Some people, you know, that we look at in this life and we say, well, they never made it very big. They never made much money. They certainly weren't a success here. Many people like that one day are going to pass through the pearly gates, and they're going to find there an enormous treasure that has been laid up in heaven because they used what was given in the best possible way now. And others who down here have accumulated much one day are going to stand before Jesus Christ as virtual paupers because they didn't use what had been given as stewards in his service. There's one more thing I want to say. We talk about possessions and their importance, and they are important, and how we use them is important. But what I want to say is that there are things that are more important, and one of those at least is freedom. That is, being free of things. Things tend to tie us down. I've been very impressed here with the way in which A.W. Tozer handles the story of Abraham's sacrifice of his son Isaac in this respect. He points out at the beginning of his telling of the story how important and dear Isaac had become to Abraham, and of course that was obviously true. Isaac was the son of the promise. He was the child of the miracle. He was the one through whom God had promised to bless all people, and in whom Abraham's own personal hope of salvation was founded, because from Isaac eventually was to come the Messiah, the Savior of the world. And yet, says Tozer, analyzing that story, as time passed, that which had been a great gift to Abraham undoubtedly became too dear, that which was in danger of eclipsing God himself. And at that point, God came with the command, take now thy son, thy only son, Isaac, whom thou lovest, and sacrifice him on a mountain in Mount Moriah that I will tell you of. Tozer describes the struggle that must have gone on in Abraham's heart and mind. Abraham certainly struggled with the problem intellectually. How could it be that God was asking him to do a thing like that? Isaac was the one through whom the Messiah must come. Isaac had no children. If Isaac was killed, how could God be faithful to his promise? That was a great struggle. But greater even than the intellectual struggle was the struggle of obedience that went on within. How could Abraham do it? How could Abraham sacrifice his son? And yet that's what God had said. And we know that Abraham didn't fail the test. We're told in the 22nd chapter of Genesis that he got up early in the morning, saddled the donkey, cut the wood, took two servants and his son, and he set out for Mount Moriah. And when he got there, he built the altar, he bound his son, he raised the knife, and he would have killed him if God at that point had not intervened to withhold his hand. God commended Abraham. And Tozer has a marvelous paragraph in which he pictures this great man of God standing proud and tall and grand upon the mountain. A man who, in a test that we would hope none of us would ever have to face, had literally been willing to give everything for the sake of his obedience to God. At that point, says Tozer, Abraham possessed nothing because he had given everything to God. There he stood by himself, nothing else upon the mountain. Nothing? Oh, yes, says Tozer. And yet, Abraham was still rich. Abraham still had all his sheep, all his goats, all his donkey, all the cattle to enjoy. He still had his wife, his friends, and most of all, he still had Isaac, whom he loved, by his side. He had it all, you see. And yet he possessed nothing, because all of these things hung loosely upon him. So great was his desire to be possessed utterly by God. That's the way to travel light in Christ's service. I think that Jesus would give many of us a lot more than we have if it wouldn't ruin us. What you've got is probably what you're capable of managing, and I hope you're capable of managing that. But you see, what we need to do, whether we have much or little, whether Jesus calls us to give it all up literally or stand merely in an attitude in which for his sake we are willing to give it up, what is required is that the possessions hang loosely upon us and that we have our eyes on Jesus and look not for a city here built by human wealth, but a city which has foundations which the Lord and Master will himself provide. Let us pray. Father, we ask you to bless the study of these words of Scripture about possession to our hearts and minds. We are diverse in our possessions. We're diverse in our experience. Some you call to give up everything. Others you call to make money and to use it wisely. But whatever it may be, in whatever way you call us, grant that our call might seize our heart and we might live in plenty or in want for Jesus Christ. And use what we have, we pray, to bring honor, not to ourselves, but to his most glorious name. Amen.
4: 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And now our host, Ogunfemi Oguntoko.
5: Good morning, and thank you so very much for joining us once again. Three different accounts in the Gospel give us one of the most heartwarming and encouraging sayings of our Lord. In Luke 17, to the grateful leper who went back to worship Jesus after his healing, our Lord said, "Stand up and go. Your faith has healed you." In Matthew 9, to the woman with the issue of blood, the woman who, despite having suffered for long, despite having been failed by doctors, despite having exhausted all her resources in search of a cure, still reached out to touch the hem of Christ's garment. To that woman, our Lord said, "Daughter, be encouraged. Your faith has made you well." And in Mark 10, to the blind man who met Jesus on the Jericho road, who cried out to Jesus in spite of the crowd attempting to silence him, who cried out the more despite no assurance of being heard, to that man, our Lord said, "Your faith has healed you."

pilgrim, praying and taking action as a result of faith in Jesus does wonders. It works miracles. Those who worship him in spirit and in truth, they receive his blessings. Those who reach out to him in faith, touching even the hem of his garment, they receive healing, spiritual and physical. He reveals himself to those who call out to him with all their hearts. And with that revelation comes sight and health

0: faith in Jesus lead you to prayer and action, and may you receive the amazing and bountiful rewards of faith. In Jesus' name.
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1: And yes, as we come to the end of Motivated by Faith Monday this morning, I wanted to reflect very briefly on this hymn, a well-known hymn of the church, Through the Love of God, Our Savior. And as we sang this song to close the service in church yesterday, I was reminded of how this song ministered to me in one of my lowest moments in life, and how, as I heard this song over and over again during that period, it occurred to me that what this hymn writer did actually is to give the reasons why all will be well for the believer. You have to recall that that woman who took care of the prophet, and who the prophet prayed for, who then had a son, and that son then died. And when that son died, she knew that if she got the prophet to pray for that son, that son would come back to life. At least that's what we must believe that she believed. She did not vocalize that, but she did not tell anyone that anything was wrong with her. She kept saying, all is well. When anybody asked her on the road, well, woman, what is it with you? She replied, all is well, all is well. And that is where the Christian confidence comes from. It's from that story that we say over and over again, all is well. And we can say of the future, all will be well. And some will say, oh, that is just mere platitude. They are just saying empty nonsense. It's not empty nonsense. It is because we have faith. Faith in who? Faith in the Lord God Almighty. And you have to look at this hymn, Through the Love of God, Our Savior, and see how this hymn writer, all glory to God, gave us cogent reasons why all will be well. This song, written by Mary Peters in 1847, is one we should pay attention to, this first stanza. And you know that in contemporary secular thinking, there's something called mental models. And often in academic circles, people are asked to map out the mental models leading to the current thinking that they have. The mental models are a person's internal representation of how the world works, how things come to be, the reasons for the things they believe, the things on which they have anchored their lives and their future. I want to listen to this. What are the reasons given by this hymn writer for you and me to say all will be well? She wrote, she said, through the love of God our Savior, all will be well. Why? Number one, she wrote saying, free and changeless is his favor. That's the first reason why all will be well, because free and changeless is his favor. His favor is free. You don't have to pay for it. You don't have to work for it. It is free and it is changeless. The same favor that he showed to the fathers in the past, the same favor that he showed to our fathers and our fathers' fathers and all the heroes of faith, that same favor is available to you. It's available for you today and evermore. Look at what, listen to how he described his changeless favor from Isaiah 54:10. He said, though the mountains be shaken and the hills be removed, yet my unfailing love for you will not be shaken, nor my covenant of peace be removed, says the Lord who has compassion on you. Free and changeless is his favor. Will the mountains ever be shaken? Will the hills ever be removed? No. But the Lord said, even though the mountains be shaken, though the hills be removed, yet my unfailing love for you will not be shaken, nor my covenant of peace be removed. Number one reason why all will be well is because free and changeless is his favor. What's the second reason given by this hymn writer why all will be well? She wrote saying, precious is the blood that healed us. Think about it again. The first reason is that his favor, his love, his grace is free and it is changeless. It will never change. Though the mountains be moved, though the hills be removed, his favor will not change. It's constant. I, the Lord, I do not change. That's what he said. Second reason is because precious is the blood that healed us. Precious is the blood that healed us. And you must remember what the Apostle Peter wrote, right? What the Apostle Peter wrote in 1 Peter 1:19. He reminded us, you were not bought with perishable things like gold or silver, but with the precious blood of Christ. like that of a lamb without defect or blemish. You were bought with the blood of his son. It's not going to go to waste. If indeed his son died for you and shed his blood for you, all will be well. All will be well. He will not allow the one ransomed by the precious blood of his son to be destroyed. Nothing that is not from him, nothing that is not ordained by him, will be your lot. Through the love of God our Savior, all will be well. Why? Because free and changeless is his favor. Why? Because precious is the blood that healed us. Again, why? Because perfect is the grace that sealed us. It is perfect grace that sealed us. It is not work that is not complete. Our Lord himself said it while on the cross. He said, "It is finished." It is finished. The work is done. The work is done. What did he write out to the Hebrews? He wrote saying, "And when he had accomplished all things, he sat down at the right hand of the Father." He won the victory. Perfect is the grace that sealed us. Nothing else need be added to it. It is perfect, done, and complete. And now we have the fourth reason. Strong, the hand stretched forth to shield us. Hallelujah. Hallelujah in the highest heaven. His favor is free and changeless. The blood that healed us is precious. The grace that sealed us is perfect. Perfect work. Done. Complete. Fully done. And what is more, there is a hand stretched forth to shield us. Just think about that. You have to picture that. You have to picture it, that there is a hand stretched forth to shield you from harm. And that harm is what? It is strong. It is strong. The writer of Psalm 118 attempted to describe it. Psalm 118 verse 16, "The Lord's right hand is lifted high. The Lord's right hand has done mighty things." New Living Translation, "The strong right arm of the Lord is raised in triumph. The strong right arm of the Lord has done glorious things." New King James Version, it says, "The right hand of the Lord is exalted. The right hand of the Lord does valiantly." Their brother, their sister, the hand stretched forth to shield you from harm is mighty. It is strong. And that is why, as a child of God, your only song can be this: through the love of God our Savior, all will be well. All will be well. And may it be so with you. In Jesus' name, amen.

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0: You are the apple of his eye, and he has engraved you on the palm of his hand. Steady your heart, be calm in your soul.
1: Why should you feel discouraged?
0: Why should the shadows come? Why should you allow the shadows to come? Throne.
1: Why should my heart feel lonely?
0: Why should you allow your heart to feel lonely?
1: And long for heaven
0: and home. When Jesus is your portion.
1: When Jesus is my portion.
0: A constant friend is he. And if his eye is on the sparrow, will it not look after? Will it not watch?

0: So do not be afraid. You are worth more than many sparrows. The words of your Lord, Matthew 10:31. So don't be afraid. You are more valuable to God than a whole flock of sparrows. Fear not, therefore. You have more value than many sparrows. Even the very hairs of your head are all numbered.
1: Why should I feel
0: discouraged? And why should the shadows come?
1: Why?

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When Jesus himself is my constant friend.

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1: And yes, indeed, God bless you. Good morning again, once again to you. We are glad to have you today here on Gospel Bells Radio. The program is Motivated by Faith Monday, and this is that hour on Gospel Bells Radio where the Holy Spirit says to you what he has always been saying to all of God's people from time immemorial, from that day that our Lord Jesus Christ died on the cross of Calvary. The Holy Spirit has been proclaiming, and he has sent me and many of his servants, including you, to all the world to go and proclaim to the ends of the earth, saying what? Saying Jesus saves. Jesus saves. And that's the message for you this morning on Motivated by Faith Monday. A reminder from the Holy Spirit that Jesus saves. Remember what that hymn writer wrote? We have heard that joyful sound. What? The sound saying Jesus saves. How did we hear it? We heard it by the power of the Holy Spirit. And oh, that you will hear it today. Oh, that you will hear it. Oh, that you will make all the circumstances of your life listen to the Holy Spirit saying, Jesus saves. Jesus saves. He saves. He saves from everything, from every affliction. He saves from the guilt of sin. He saves from the power of sin. He saves from the afflictions of this world. He saves from the bondage of Satan. He saves from the bondage of sickness. He saves from any power that sets itself up against the will of God in your life. Hebrews 7:25. Therefore, he is able to save completely those who come to God through him, because he always lives to intercede for them. The one who came to the world to die for your sins, who died for your sins, who died on the cross of Calvary, is the one who rose triumphantly from the grave, who ascended into heaven, who is now seated at the right hand of the Father, interceding for you. And that is why he is able to save completely. That's how the NIV puts it. New Living Translation says, therefore he is able once and forever to save those who come to God through him. King James Version, wherefore he is able also to save them to the uttermost that come unto God by him, seeing he ever liveth to make intercession for them. It's Motivated by Faith Monday. Begin this new week hearing that voice, hearing that sound. It's a joyful sound, isn't it? It's a joyful sound. Jesus saves. Jesus saves. And why is that joyful? Wow. Why is that joyful? Listen to what the prophet wrote in Isaiah 12 from verse 4. In that day you will say, give praise to the Lord, proclaim his name. Make known among the nations what he has done, and proclaim that his name is exalted. Sing to the Lord, for he has done glorious things. Let this be known to all the world. Shout aloud and sing for joy, people of Zion, for great is the Holy One of Israel among you. It's a joyful sound to know that he saves. Not that he saved you, but he did save you, and he saves. We have heard the joyful sound. Jesus saves. I'm going to play that hymn now. You know that tune so well. And after that, I'm going to play another tune that I recently heard and fell in love with. And it's such a beautiful tune as well. I wanted to listen to it. Let me first play that new tune. And then we're going to reflect more on how this hymn invites us to lift up our heart to the Lord at the beginning of this new week, invites us all over again to ponder anew on the saving grace of our Lord and Savior Jesus Christ, and from that to take fresh courage, knowing that the one who saves us is seated at the right hand of the Father, is interceding for us. And that's what I wanted to go with, to run with this week, that Christ is interceding for you, whatever your struggles are, whether with sin, whatever your struggles are, whether with want, whether with sickness, whether with some trials or troubles of this world, whether with some spiritual battle. Bear in mind and be encouraged. Be reminded that he lives to intercede for you. That is the whole purpose of him being at the right hand of the Father. That's the whole purpose of his living until his second coming, to intercede for you, because he has a vested interest in your salvation. He has a vested interest in your triumph. is rooting for you. I love to write this to my friends when I talk to them and try to encourage them. I say, I'm rooting for you. And I would love to hear that as well. If I find myself in any trouble or trial, to hear a friend say, hey, Femi, I'm rooting for you. What does it mean to be rooting for you? Meaning that I'm really invested in your triumph. I'm invested in you being successful. I'm invested in you being triumphant in overcoming whatever challenges you are facing. Christ is rooting for you. He's rooting for you. He's rooting for you. He's applauding you. He wants you to succeed. And that is why, at the right hand of the Father, he's interceding for you. This hymn writer wrote, saying, we have heard that joyful sound. Jesus saves. Jesus says, spread the tidings all around. Jesus saves. Jesus says, bear the news to every land. Climb the steeps and cross the waves. Onward. That's our Lord's command. Jesus saves. Jesus saves. And glory to God for Priscilla J. Owens, who wrote this hymn. And you know, it is only that joyful news, that joyful sound that is truly meaningful, that you are going to bear to every land, that you are going to climb the steeps and cross the waves to proclaim that Jesus saves. Please do not forget that this week, that your Lord, he lives to intercede for you, is rooting for you, and is able to save to the uttermost those who come to God through him.

alive, all the joyful sound. Jesus saves. Spread the tidings all around. Yes, Jesus saves. Bear the news to every land. Climb the steeps and cross the waves. Onward, that's our Lord's command.

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Sing it softly through the gloom, when the heart for mercy craves. Sing in triumph for the tomb. Yes, Jesus saves. Give the winds a mighty voice. Jesus saves. Let the nations now rejoice.

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And I want to play that song, that part again. Yes. Shout salvation full and free to the highest hills, in the deepest caves. Shout salvation full and free. This is our song of victory.

0: yes, this is our song of victory. And Lord, we come to you this morning as your people. We come to you by faith, believing that you exist, that you are, that you reward those who diligently seek after you. We come to you in the name of our Lord and Savior Jesus Christ, the name above all names. And we come believing that the name of Jesus saves. We come believing that Jesus is at your right hand, interceding for us. We come believing that you can do all things, for nothing is impossible for you. And this is our song of victory. To every voice of doubt, to every voice of depression, to every mountain before us, to every valley that we have to pass through, we reply by saying Jesus saves. To every struggle we face, whether with the flesh, whether with sin, whether with the world, whether against Satan and his agent, to every affliction, we reply by faith in you that Jesus saves. Glory to your name, O Lord. Please bless us as we begin this week and prosper us and keep us in your will, and let your will be done in our lives. Let us not take one step to the right or to the left away from your will, but let your perfect will be done in our lives, O Lord, in Jesus' name. Amen. Amen. And see that portion of that hymn that says, sing above the battle strife. You know, what does it mean? It means whether you are facing the battle, even in the midst of battle, you know, what do you hear in the midst of battle? The clashing of arms and groaning and shoutings and fear, the voice of fear, the voice of dread, the voice of fatigue sometimes. And above all that, this hymn writer wrote saying, sing above the battle strife, sing that Jesus saves, that Jesus saves. I want to play one devotional from the Pilgrim's Joy collection from a while back. I think we published this about three years ago by His death and endless life. Because sometimes the question is, yes, Jesus saves, but how does He save? This hymn writer replies by saying He saves by His death and endless life, because He died on the cross, and by His death He has made peace between us and God. And then His endless life, He spends His endless life interceding for you by His death and endless life. And another one, which we published also 3 years ago, all inspired by this hymn, Jesus Saves. The first one says, which is louder? Which is louder? Which is louder? Which voice is louder? Is it the voice of the battle you are facing right now, or the voice of the Holy Spirit saying that joyful sound, proclaiming that joyful sound, Jesus Saves? I pray you'll be blessed by these two devotionals. God bless you, really good.
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2: Dear Christian pilgrim, there are two sets of truth that exist in different columns in our lives. In one column, we have the following truths. One, the reality of sin and its oppression. Two, the reality of our anxieties, cares, fears, needs, and daunting obligations. And three, the reality of human frailty and our susceptibility to sicknesses, diseases, and ultimately to death. All these horrifying truths in one column. But in the other column, firmly stands this truth: Jesus saves. And the question today is, which of these two columns is louder in your life? Which do you lift above the other? Is the truth of salvation through Christ so lifted high in your heart and in your affairs that it drowns out those pesky noisemakers in the other column? Have you discovered the joy of salvation through Jesus Christ? Have you? Then sing it louder than the battles in your life. Make it stronger than the forces of gloomy sadness, and lift it triumphantly even over death.
3: Sing above.
2: Yes, sing above the battle strife.

Break Your Heart for Mercy Graves. Sing it. Sing in triumph for the throne. Say, Jesus saves. Yes, Jesus saves. So, about the strife of battle, in the midst of gloomy sadness, in the face of threats of sickness and death, you must listen and hear and repeat louder and louder still the joyful sound of the voice of Jesus in John 16:33, saying, "Be of good cheer, I have overcome the world." While passing through the howling wilderness of life, you must repeat louder and louder still the joyful sound of the assurance in Hebrews 13:6. "I will never leave you, neither will I forsake you." And what is more, you must listen and hear the Holy Spirit in Philippians 2, 10 and 11. What it says there, you must repeat longer than any other, louder than any other, stronger than any other, and higher than all else. At the name of Jesus, every knee should bow in heaven and on earth and under the earth, and every tongue acknowledge that Jesus Christ is Lord, to the glory of God the Father. Jesus Christ is Lord, to the glory of God the Father. So, sing above the battle strife.

0: Let us pray. As you call out the name of Jesus in faith, may all your anxieties and fears be taken captive and made subject to the will of God for your life. In Jesus' name.
1: Amen.
0: Amen.
2: Pilgrim's Joy Devotional.
1: And I say amen indeed. And that's from an old episode of Pilgrim's Joy Devotional. On that same hymn, Jesus Saves. Jesus Saves. Once again, I welcome you to Gospel Best Radio, your community Christian internet talk radio with a mission to engage the contemporary culture with the mind of Christ. It's Monday morning and it's motivated by faith. Motivated by Faith Monday, where the Holy Spirit invites you to remember to have faith, to have faith, to have faith in God. Good morning to you. As we begin this new day and begin this new week, in the power of the Holy Spirit, I charge you, rest in the Lord and wait patiently for Him. There is a song, it's a classical piece, a solo classical piece, and it's from Felix Mendelssohn's Elijah, Oh Rest in the Lord. Sometimes I put it on repeat as I walk in the office, whatever work I'm doing, especially when I'm doing some deep work, I just put it on repeat in the background. It's so soothing, not only in the melody, but also in the message. The message taken directly from Psalm 37. Trust in the Lord and do good. Dwell in the land and feed on His faithfulness. Delight yourself also in the Lord, and He shall give you the desires of your heart. Commit your way to the Lord. Trust also in Him, and He shall bring it to pass. He shall bring forth your righteousness as the light, and your justice as the noonday. Rest in the Lord and wait patiently for Him. Do not fret because of him who prospers in his way, because of the man who brings wicked schemes to pass. Cease from anger, forsake wrath. Do not fret. It only causes harm. For evildoers shall be cut off, but those who wait on the Lord, they shall inherit the earth. For yet a little while, and the wicked shall be no more. Indeed, you will look carefully for his place, but it shall be no more. But the meek shall inherit the earth, and shall delight themselves in the abundance of peace. A little that the righteous has is better than the riches of many wicked. For the arms of the wicked shall be broken, but the Lord upholds the righteous. The Lord knows the days of the upright, and their inheritance shall be forever. They shall not be ashamed in the evil time, and in the days of famine they shall be satisfied. But the wicked shall perish, and the enemies of the Lord, like the splendor of the meadows, shall vanish into smoke. They shall vanish away. The wicked borrows and does not repay, but the righteous shows mercy and gives. For those blessed by him shall inherit the earth, but those cursed by him shall be cut off. The steps of a good man are ordered by the Lord, and he delights in his way. Though he fall, he shall not be utterly cast down, for the Lord upholds him with his hand. I have been young, and now I'm old, yet have not seen the righteous forsaken, nor his descendants begging bread. He is ever merciful and lends, and his descendants are blessed. Depart from evil and do good and dwell forevermore. For the Lord loves justice and does not forsake his saints. Wait on the Lord and keep his way, and he shall exhort you to inherit the land. Mark the blameless man and observe the upright, for the future of that man is peace. The salvation of the righteous is from the Lord. He is their strength in the time of trouble, and the Lord shall help them and deliver them, and he shall deliver them from the wicked and save them, because they trust in him. What a beautiful psalm, and I've taken different portions from that beautiful psalm, which is a psalm one should read over and over again, especially if you just take some extract from it. Speaking directly to the circumstances of God's children, the circumstances of his children, to the circumstances of his saints. And I love the closing verses 39 and 40. The salvation of the righteous is from the Lord. You have to reflect on that to fully understand the message in it. The righteous will be saved, But by what? By whom? By what means? It is from the Lord. So meaning that even when the righteous looks around and cannot see a way out of his dilemma, of his trouble, of his struggles, let him be comforted by the remembrance of the truth that the salvation of the righteous is from the Lord. It's not going to come from man. It's not going to come from the believer himself. It's not going to come from your circumstances, nor from your resources, nor from the resources of your parents or your children or your friend, nor from your network, nor from the government, nor from any human means. The salvation of the righteous is from the Lord. It's from the Lord, whose power is without limit, whose resources are endless, whose ways are beyond our imagination, who has 1,001 ways where we do not have just one, who is indeed the omnipotent, who is the potentate of time, who controls time and chance, in whose hands are the hearts of men, princes, kings, and all the men of this world, who direct the hearts of men like streams of water. The salvation of the righteous is from that God. It's from that Lord. And he's their strength in the time of trouble. If you truly believe this, then you're not going to be despondent. You're not going to be depressed. If you believe this, that the salvation of the righteous is from the Lord, you're going to rise up. You're going to be moved by faith to face this new day, this new week, with strength and vigor, knowing that Jesus saves. That's where we started from. Knowing that Jesus lives ever to intercede for you, and knowing that your salvation from whatever afflicts you is from the Lord. And the solemn promise that the psalmist has related to us here, the Lord shall help them and deliver them. He shall deliver them from the wicked and save them because they trust in him. Oh, rest in the Lord. Wait patiently for him and he shall give you the desires of your heart. Trust also in him and he shall bring it to pass. He shall bring forth your righteousness as the light and your justice as the noonday.

0: Yes, indeed. We rest in the Lord and wait patiently. Wait patiently for Him. And that's the message to someone today. And I hope that person is you. The Lord saying to you, oh, rest in the Lord. Relax. Relax. Relax. Jesus saves. Relax. Relax. He saves. He's able to save to the uttermost those who come to God through Him. Relax. He's able to do it by His death and endless life. By His death, He won the victory over the devil. By His endless life, He lives to intercede for you. Relax. Relax. Oh, wait. Oh, rest in the Lord and wait. And wait patiently for Him. And what is more, His steadfast love. How would you describe His steadfast love? May I ask you? They are new every morning. From Lamentations 3, right? They are new every morning. I'll tell you how Don Moen also describes it. His steadfast love extends to the heavens. You cannot wrap your head. You cannot fully understand the dimensions of His steadfast love. That's the same thing that the apostle wrote, right, to the Ephesians. And he said he was praying. Paul was praying, oh, that you and all of the Lord's people will have the grace to comprehend, to understand how high, deep, and long and wide is the love of Christ. Love of God through Christ to you. Your steadfast love, oh Lord, extends to the heavens. Your faithfulness to the clouds. And this Monday morning, motivated by Faith Monday, the Lord is saying to you, do not forget that my steadfast love for you extends to the heaven. My faithfulness, that I'll keep my word, it extends to the clouds. You cannot measure it. You cannot measure it. And may all these reminders from the Holy Spirit stand in good stead to walk on in faith. To walk on in faith, to face all your challenges, knowing that your salvation is of the Lord. The salvation of the righteous, remember again, from some, the salvation of the righteous is,
1: aren't you thankful for His love tonight?
0: Is of the Lord. We're also thankful for His love this morning,
1: oh,
0: aren't
1: thank you?
0: You,
1: Lord God. Amen. Let's sing about His steadfast love.
0: Mm-hmm.

0: God, we thank you for your love.
1: Yes, Lord, we thank you.
0: For your steadfast love. You didn't forget about us, God. You reached down for us with your mercy and your grace.
1: Oh, Lord, yes. We thank you, Lord, we thank you because you reached out to us. You reached out for us. You reach out to us. You reach out for us in the past tense and in the present tense. And we love you. We thank you because indeed your steadfast love reaches to the heavens. And of course, you know that's from the 36th Psalm. The 36th Psalm from verse 6. Thy righteousness, from verse 5. Thy mercy, O Lord, is in the heavens, and thy faithfulness reacheth unto the clouds. Thy righteousness is like the great mountains. Thy judgments are a great deep, O Lord. Thou preservest man and beast. And as I read this, I was inspired to see that, well, the Lord is keeping us this morning in those set of Psalms in the 30s. We read earlier on from Psalm 37, that admonition from the psalmist saying, he was saying to his own soul, and what you should say to your soul as well, oh, rest in the Lord, wait patiently for him, do not fret because of him who prospers. Oh, rest in the Lord, wait patiently for him, and he shall bring forth your righteousness as the light and your justice as the noonday. And now the Holy Spirit leads us to Psalm 36, where we are reminded of the mercy and the love of God reaching up to the clouds in the heavens. There's no end to them. There are no dimensions to describe them. His righteousness also like the great mountains. And then the psalmist did not end there. He then went further to describe his loving kindness as what? As excellent. That's from the King James Version. Of course, the New King James Version says his loving kindness is precious. How precious is your loving kindness, O God? King James Version, how excellent is thy loving kindness, O God? And for many people who have been in the choir for a while, you will know that a staple anthem of many choral groups, how excellent. I do not even know who wrote that anthem. Must be part of the great empire anthems, you know, those church anthems, choral anthems compiled under the title Empire Anthems. How excellent is thy loving kindness, O God? As Psalm 37 verse 7, how excellent is thy loving kindness, O God? Therefore the children of men put their trust under the shadow of thy wings. Let us ponder, let us reflect a bit on that. The psalmist wrote, saying, how excellent is thy loving kindness, O God? Therefore, what does that mean? That's the connecting point there, saying, because your loving kindness is excellent, according to the New King James Version, because your loving kindness is so precious, that is why the children of men put their trust under the shadow of thy wings. I know that you will take encouragement from that as well this morning. That is the reason why you should put your trust in him. Because his loving kindness is excellent. Excellent is the superlative of all superlatives. There is no other word more expressive of the excellency of his loving kindness than excellent. That is the superlative of all superlatives. How excellent. What else? How else would you be graded in the superlatives than to say excellent? How excellent is thy loving kindness, O God? That has been the declaration of all those who trust in the Lord, all those who look to the Lord, all those who call upon the name of the Lord. They have all been taken through thick and thin, through thorny roads, but haven't gone through with God, haven't traveled with the Lord. They all have confessed the excellency of his loving kindness. How excellent is thy loving kindness, O God? That is why the children of men put their trust under the shadow of thy wings. And Lord, this is our outcry to you also this evening. We are saying, Lord, we are putting our trust in you this new day, this new week, because your loving kindness is excellent. It reaches to the heavens, and there is no end to your love. Lord, that is why we have come to you. And those who come to him, those who look to him, those who put their trust under the shadow of his wings, Psalm 37 verse 8 says, they shall be abundantly satisfied with the fatness of thy house, and thou shalt make them drink of the river of thy pleasures. And in verse 10, the psalmist prays, saying, oh, continue thy loving kindness. Lord, this morning is our prayer this morning. As we begin this new day, this new week, oh, continue thy loving kindness. Oh, continue thy loving kindness unto us who know you, and your righteousness to the upright. And Lord, we lay claim to the righteousness of Christ, which you have imputed to us. We thank you for it. We are thankful for it. And by faith in the righteousness of Jesus Christ, we pray to you, Lord, please continue your loving kindness. Continue your loving kindness in our lives. Continue your loving kindness and deal with us so graciously. Deal with us in all pleasantness. Look upon us with favor and bless us. Let the blessings of those who look to you be ours. I'm going to play this now by the Harmonious Chorale from Ghana. Remember, I started by playing Jesus Saves, that tune. Rendered by the Harmonious Chorale of Ghana. Now I'm playing another rendition by this chorale group, which we love so well, rendering that well-known church anthem, that well-known choral anthem, How Excellent, of course, from Psalm. That well-known choral anthem from the 36th Psalm. How excellent is thy loving kindness, O God. Therefore, the children of men put their trust under the shadow of thy wings. They who put their trust under the shadow of thy wings shall be abundantly satisfied with the fatness of thy house, and thou shalt make them drink of the river of thy pleasures. We believe that. We know you have done it. You do it. And we say, Lord, continue your loving kindness unto all of us who love you, unto all of us who bear by your grace, the righteousness of our Lord Jesus Christ.

And amen, amen indeed. How excellent is thy loving kindness, O God. How excellent is thy loving kindness, O God. And your loving kindness is excellent. And therefore, that is why we put our trust under the shadow of thy wings. Lord, I pray again this morning, O continue thy loving kindness unto them that know thee, and thy righteousness to the upright in heart. And that's my prayer for you this morning, that the Lord will continue his loving kindness in your life in the name of Jesus, that nothing, absolutely nothing, will blind you from seeing his goodness in your life. Nothing will shield your eyes from seeing his power and his grace in your life. And that, like the disciples, you will always cry out to him and say, Lord, increase our faith. As you go this week, this new day, may the Lord answer you in the day of trouble. May the name of the God of Jacob defend you. May he send you help from the sanctuary and strengthen you out of Zion. May he remember your offerings and accept your burnt sacrifice. May he grant you according to the desires of your heart and fulfill all your purpose. May he make you rejoice in his salvation, and may he lead you, enable you to, in his name, set up your banners. May the Lord fulfill all your petitions this week. May you have cause to say what you know already, to repeat to all the world, now I know that the Lord saves his anointed. Now I know that he will answer him from his holy heaven. May that be your experience this new week in the name of Jesus. May the Lord save you with the saving strength of his right hand. Some trust of Jesus. May the Lord save you with the saving strength of his right hand. Some trust in chariots and some in horses. May you remember

us and give you reasons, abundant reasons to celebrate and to be at peace in Him, in the name of Jesus. Blessed Assurance by Cecil Winers. We're going to close Motivated by Faith Monday this morning with this Blessed Assurance that Jesus is ours. Hallelujah.

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0: I know, yes, and that's our song of victory this Monday morning on Motivated by Faith Monday. Jesus saved. And yes, do stay with us this morning. 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Coming up next, newspaper headlines from Nigeria with Sola Adrogbangba. The Do You Know series with Adetutu Awonuga, Word of the Day with Deomi Afolabi Ajani, and on the Lord's side, Christian perspectives on news and current events with Olufemi Oguntokun. Thank you very much, and God bless you. Very good.
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0: And it's good afternoon to you. Thank you very much for joining us this afternoon for another session of Impact Clinic with Shewu Idili on gospelbellsradio.com. Gospel Bells Radio is your community internet talk radio with a mission to engage contemporary culture with the mind of Christ. Our dear brother Shewu Idili is the convener of Impact Clinic, and he joins us every first Saturday of the month to reflect on practical tips for Christians in this world. And for a while now, the theme has been on leadership. And when we got the notification for today's episode, it came with this tagline: leaders are builders, they build men and system, not bricks. Leaders are builders, they build men and systems, not bricks. And I want to wish you a happy new month. This is the second day in the month of May, the first Saturday. And I want to wish our dear brother, who is now with us in the virtual studio too, a happy new month. Good morning to you. Good afternoon, rather. Brashion, how are you doing today?
1: Very well, sir. Good afternoon, sir. How are you doing today?
0: Very well.
1: Happy new month to you.
0: Thank you so very much. I wish you a blessed month too. And thank you for your consistency and for the blessing that you have been to so many. We pray the Lord will continue to use you to his glory in Jesus' name.
1: Amen. Thank you very much, sir.
0: Glory to God. Sir. Okay, please, let's begin with a word of prayer from you.
1: Heavenly Father, we bless you this morning.
0: Thank you, Lord.
1: Thank you for the privilege of the fifth month in the year 2026.
0: Thank you, Lord.
1: Father, we cannot deny that a lot of waters have gone down the drain. Mm-hmm. But your grace and mercy have kept us this far. Mm. We say be exalted in the name of Jesus.
0: Amen.
1: As we journey further in this year, we hang on your mercy, we hang on your grace, we hang on your favor, and we pray that your hand will continually sustain us in the name of Jesus.
0: Amen.
1: As we look into your word this day on the subject of leadership once again, we pray that you will bless our hearts, and every one of us who will listen to this, we will do leadership better, and we will mirror Christ in all that we do.
0: Amen.
1: In the name of God the Father,
0: amen,
1: the Son, and the Holy Spirit.
0: Amen.
1: Amen. Amen. Okay. Once again, good afternoon to us. I want to believe that it's been a great moment, a great moment for those of us in the country, Nigeria. I know it's been a challenging time, but I believe it's still a great moment for us, because God is always there for his own people. And I pray that you will not let God down, and God will not let you down in the name of Jesus.
0: Amen.
1: So welcome to today's session of Impact Clinic, where I think this should be the fourth edition or the fourth series on the subject of leadership. The fourth series, leadership. Last month, I was discussing on what leadership is. The first edition, we sat on, you know, the foundation, and we began to look at what leadership is not. So last month, we dealt so much on what leadership is. That leadership is starts with the life of the leader. Leadership is influence. That leadership is what you do, not just what you say. So I remember saying that leadership is a doing word and not a naming word. So you are not a leader because of the title you are called. You are a leader because of the influence you have on other people. Okay? So leadership is a verb, not a noun. It's what you do. It's not just what you say. You know, in Jesus' curriculum of leadership, he told the disciples, he said, you know, the Pharisees and the Sadducees, the leaders of these people, you know, they can say this and they will not do that. And, you know, they lord over the people and all of those. So that is not what leadership is. Leadership is what you do, and as you do it, you see followers doing likewise. That is why John chapter 15:13 or 13:15 now, Jesus was speaking, and he said, I have shown you an example, go and do likewise. When he washed the feet of the disciples, he told them, I've shown you an example, go and do likewise. That is leadership. So I also made mention that leadership is path finding. Leaders help followers to find their path in life. And a leader that will do that, the sense of sight must be intact. So we sat on the sight, leadership sight. I mentioned about five sights a leadership must possess. You know, a leadership must have insight, H-I-N-D, insight. That's knowledge of the past. He must have sight, understanding of what is obtainable at the moment. He must have foresight, what is obtainable in the future. He must have insight, which comes by inspiration. And I talked about the aha theory in psychology, where inspiration is about you, you know, coming to know what to do to get certain things done. Okay? Then oversight, you know, ability. A leader should know little about everything that the followers are doing. If you're a manager of an organization, you must know what is expected of a clerk. You must know what is expected of the accounting manager. You must know what is expected of the admin manager and all of those, so that you can demand accountability. That is oversight. A leader who is not knowledgeable on what is expected from the followers will not be able to, you know, to monitor or to take leadership over the followers. And that was where we delved a little bit towards the end of the session on another point where I will be taking off today, that leadership is in capacity building. So is a capacity building mechanism. When we wanted to start, you know, Barista made reference to the notes of the flyer for this edition, and it was said that leaders are builders, and what they build is that they build men, they build systems that works, and not just bricks. Okay, yes, structures, infrastructures, and all of those will be needed. But a leader that builds bricks and does not build system, will find out that the infrastructures is putting in place will be useless to the people because the system is not working. So a leader builds the system, builds the people. Though he may not neglect bricks, but the primary function of the leader is not bricks. That is why the Yoruba will say, for instance, when we started at the beginning, I made us understand that every one of us is a leader. Everybody is a leader, either you have title or not. And I can remember saying that if you are a parent, you are a leader to your child. If you are a husband, you are a leader to the wife and the children. So everybody, if you are a wife, you are a leader to your children. You are a leader in the home. Okay? If you are a pastor, you are a leader to the people that you are leading. If you are a church member, but you are the head of a unit or whatever, even if you don't have title, you are a leader. Okay? So the Yoruba says that if you leave building your children and you concentrate on building a house, now the presumption is that the children you did not build will end up selling off or collapsing the house you built. Now that is not saying that as a parent you should not build a house. In fact, you know, a good man leaves inheritance for his children. And the Bible says that houses and wealth are inheritance from the parent or from the father, but a good wife is from the Lord. Okay? Now, so we are not saying that saying of the Yoruba people is not saying that people should not build house. What it's actually saying is that the priority of a leader, using parent as a leader now, is to build the people. Because The people you don't build will collapse the infrastructure you pay attention to build. And I don't want to sound political or whatever, yeah, but I believe we can bring this in context into the nation. Okay? 2020, when there was this NSAS, issue, the hoodlums, the thugs, the youth who the nation did not invest in, began to destroy the government investment. Structures built by government, facilities provided by the government, they started. That is not to promote such acts, but it's just to drive home the point that leaders are men builders. They are system builders, not brick builders. Okay, so leadership is a capacity building mechanism. The primary function of the leader is to build people. People who will also have the capacity to build others. Now, when you say that a leader is to build people, it doesn't mean that he has to contribute to how their physical appearances or whatever. What we are saying is that there is the innate capacity in the follower. Every follower has a potential that by the application of the leadership force, the potential energy becomes kinetic. The leader, for instance, Jesus meeting, unschooled fishermen, and within 3.5 years, because that was what he promised them in Matthew chapter 4, verse 19, he said, come to me, I will make. So a leader is God help me now to put this right. A leader is a maker of leaders. I believe God is helping you to understand that. Matthew chapter 4, verse 19. A leader is a maker of leaders. That is capacity building. So a leader meets you as a mere follower, and when you sit under his tutelage, when you sit under his leadership, you will metamorphose from being a non-entity to being a celebrity. That is leadership. A leader does not leave you worse than how he met you, or leaves you just the way he met you. A leader changes you, he builds you, he transforms you, because a leader is a transformer. A leader is a transformer, is a maker of other leaders. That is leadership. And that is why, as a leader, your glory is not in the number of followers you have. Your glory is in the number of followers that you make a leader. As a leader, your honor is not in the number of people who are subservient to you. It is in the number of persons who you meant as a slave, in quote, and you turn them to kings. You help them discover their royalty, and you help them live in the reality of their royalty. That is who you should be as a leader. Okay? So it is about capacity building. Because every human being existing, when we started the leadership series, I made reference to Genesis chapter 1, verse 26, and God said, let us make man in our own image. By the time you get to verse 27 and verse 28, you're going to discover that the man God made is male and female, created in them. So the leadership mandate, the dominion mandate that he proposed for the creation of man in verse 26 is not just to the male species, it is also to the female species, because the man he created them male and female. And that is why I've often said, and it is generally accepted, that God's agenda in any generation has no respect for gender. God can use any and everybody, age notwithstanding. Okay? So the duty of every positional leader from the first day he assumes office is his suspension. And a leader that understands that he will not always be in leadership forever, he will not always be in leadership position forever, or he will not always exist, will make other people that will carry on the vision that he has. So if a leader has foresight and he has insight, and all the vision that he had is all about him, is all around him, nobody else can carry on the vision without him, then that means when the leader dies, the vision dies. No, that is not God's plan. So a man like Moses, you will find that when he died, he had a succession. Why? Because he was intentional in building a man like Joshua. And that is why God said that your servant Joshua will take on after you. You find that Moses may not be fighting the people. He could ask Joshua to go and fight, though Moses is the one lifting up his hands behind the scene to ensure that Joshua's, you know, conquer. But Moses is playing the behind the scene role. And people are seeing Joshua as, oh, this one can take on. This one, that is why it is very wrong for any leader to be jealous of the potential and the capacity of their follower. As a pastor, you don't necessarily need to always preach on Sunday when there are members of the church that can deliver either as much as you can or better than you can. So, but for some, you know, ego will not permit anyway. But as my leader, that's a killer of potential, a killer of capacity, a killer of leadership. So what we are saying is that for every leader, you must understand that your mandate is to make other leaders. So that is the foundation we're starting with today, that leadership is in capacity building. Leadership is in leadership builders. You build others to take over. You build others to operate in, you know, I think I also made reference to 1 Samuel chapter 22, then 2 Samuel chapter 22 and chapter 23. You will find people destitute, men who were in debt, men who were desolate. They come to David and they said, oh man, we are useless, so to speak. And David accommodated them, embraced them, brought them to himself, took them to the cave of Adullam. And after the leadership process that David took them through, when we got to chapter 22, 1 Samuel chapter, 2 Samuel chapter 22 and chapter 23, we see these men being addressed as the mighty men of David. These were useless men that leadership made to be useful. So a leader transforms a useless person to a useful person. That is the mandate of a leader. Now, let me begin again or go further to talk about the cardinals of leadership. What are the pivotal factors that makes leadership thrive? What makes leadership thrive? That is what I tag the cardinals of leadership. What makes leadership thrive? What makes leadership thrive? Leadership thrives on the following. Number one, leadership thrives on self-discovery. In fact, that is the starting point of your leadership. If you don't know who you are, and you are just given a title, all you will do is to fulfill the constitutional demand, the laws or the regulation, the bureaucracy around that position, because what you came there to do is to do what the position demands you to do, and you will not do more than that. But a leader who has discovered himself will soar higher. Why? He is not doing leadership by constitution. He is doing leadership by revelation and inspiration. The revelation of who he is and the inspiration of what God wants him to do. And you know, when I studied the scripture, I discovered from scripture that everyone that fulfilled their leadership mandate, at one point or the other, they discovered themselves. You want to take it from Abraham or even from Noah? God discovered Noah, and the scripture says that Noah found favor in the sight of the Lord, and God began to reveal to him what he was to do. He is to be a savior of the first generation, the people who were hearkening to the message the Lord has given to him. He was to be an ark builder that will rescue destiny. And when he did that, though only few people listened to him, but eventually you find out that it is this same Noah that made a sacrifice that made God to repent and say that never again will I destroy the world with water. Or you want to talk about Abraham, that God needed to reveal himself to and say, oh, leave your father's land. And eventually God made him understand, you're not going to be Abraham, you're going to be Abraham, because I'm making you father of many nations. That discovery made him fulfill his mandate. Do you want to talk about Moses? Though there is something within him that steers him, that spurred him to kill that Egyptian fighting an Israelite. But you find out that God, at one point or the other, revealed who Moses really is. What I want you to do, irrespective of your speaking, you know, your challenge around speaking, I want to use you to deliver my people from the land of slavery. I want you to be an emissary, somebody, an envoy. I need you to carry a message to those people. Leave the land of slavery. Go to Canaan land and worship me. I did not make you for slavery. I made you for worship. That was the message. So God revealed. You want to talk about Gideon, a man who thought his life will amount to nothing, and God said, no, come on, Gideon. You are not the last born. You are not the worst in your family and lineage. What I am seeing about you is that you are a man of valor, even if Gideon did not believe it. And I know that is the problem of many people. When God tells you who you really are, you say, no, it can't be me. You can't be telling me this. You don't know the kind of school I attended. You don't know the kind of parent that raised me. You don't know the kind of environment I live in. You don't do leadership right until you find you, until you discover you. That is where your leadership, that is where your true essence of leadership starts from, when you know you. And it takes God to introduce you to you. You taste God. You want to talk about Jeremiah? I have ordained you a prophet. He said, no, come on, God, don't tell me that. I am just a child. God said, no, say not that you are a child. I want to use you to pull down. I want to use you to build up. I want to use you to destroy. I want to use you to raise. And as you speak, you see confirmation. Even when he chose to shut up, he said, this thing is like a fire shut up in my bone. I cannot keep quiet. I cannot afford not to do what God wants me to do. You want to talk about Peter, John? You want to talk about the disciples of Jesus, aside from Judas? That God needs Jesus. Jesus fashioned them from a fisherman to a fisher of men. And he told them, this is what I'm making of you. You are not just going to die as a fisherman. You want to talk about Matthew, the tax collector, who became the first person to write the first book in the gospel, to write the first book in the New Testament. That is it. You don't come into the reality of these things until you find God and God tells you who you are. Who you are is the bedrock of your ordination as a leader. And I've often said that when you don't know who you are, you will end up living like somebody else. When you don't know who God has called you to be, when you don't know the functions that God has asked you to come and do here on earth, unfortunately, many people don't know, and that is why they live life as a wanderer, as a vagabond. That is not the ordination. God did not want you to come and wander on earth, and after 90 years you go, no, that is not the ordination of God. The ordination of God is for you to come and do something on earth. And in finding that thing you are told to do, that is where your leadership starts from. That is where it starts from. You want to talk about Paul? A persecutor that God needs to, Jesus needs to tell that, no, you are a propagator. Go to the house of Ananias and we tell you what I want you to do. So sometimes God can even introduce you to you through another man. By accurate prophecy. Accurate prophecy. Who are you? Who are you? You are not just a choir in the church. There is something about you. You are not just a Sunday school teacher. There is something about you beyond the structure that the churches have created. Yes, you were born to serve in leadership. Service is key. But there is something in you that when you discover it, you begin to operate without stress in your ordained spot of leadership. Find you. That is the first cardinal of leadership. Find you. Find you. There is the you that you must find that goes beyond your profession and goes beyond your name. So when they say, who are you? You don't just say, I am Shale. When they say, who are you? You don't just say, I'm a teacher, or I'm a lawyer, I'm a doctor. That is your profession. Shale, or whatever the name you have, is the name the people give you, your parents gave you when you were christened. But there is something God called you from the foundation of the earth. While you are still in your wonders womb, even before you were born again, there is something God had called you to be. That is why he told Jeremiah, while you were yet in your mother's womb, you were yet. It's not because help me, Lord Jesus. You see, your purpose was not created after you gave your life to Christ. Your purpose was created the very first time God conceived you in his heart to create you and to give you to a set of male and female to be your parent and be a conduit through which you come to this earth. So there is something about you. There is the you that a university system cannot make. Ah, God help me. There is something about you that a university system cannot make. I hope God help you to understand what I'm trying to say, so that somebody does not say that I'm playing down on university. No, at least by the privilege of God, I've attended one or two schools before. But there is something. When you delve into it, when you come into the realization of that thing, your leadership reality emerges. That's the first cardinal of leadership. I'm going to speak on one more, then we go a little break and we come back. Cardinal of leadership before we go on break. And that is followership. Followership. As I self-discovery, the next is followership. You may wonder, why am I speaking about followership even under leadership? There is no leader of what that will jump the crucible of followership. There is no leader of what, WORTH, there is no leader of what that will jump over the corridor or the crucible of followership. It is followership that makes leadership. So you cannot be a correct leader if you are not an ardent follower. You cannot be a great apostle if you are not a great or a dedicated disciple. You cannot be a great apostle if you are not a committed and dedicated disciple. So discipleship is the followership, while apostleship is the leadership. I hope you get that now. So you may quickly say, but I read in the book of Galatians that Paul said all of the things he did not learn it from anybody, it is by the grace of God. But the same Paul is speaking in the book of 1 Corinthians chapter 11, verse 1, he said, follow me as I follow. So there is a following in the making of a leader. Leaders are made through followership. Followership is the funnel that you must pass through to arrive at leadership. Followership is the potter's house that you must go through for the potter to make of the refine you properly into a correct and fascinating pottery. So the stronghold and the foothold of every leader is followership. So if you emerge as a leader without a track record of being an ardent follower, you will end up becoming in trouble. I did not say you will end up in trouble. I said you will end up becoming a trouble. If you just wake up one day, there was never a time you submitted to learn from anybody. You just woke up one day and you say you are a leader. It's a matter of time. The trouble will come. It's a matter of time. Every leader submits to followership. And may I add that, excuse me, you don't graduate from this matter of followership. You may not be following physically, but you must remain. Followership talks about being a perpetual student. So you must keep refining and defining yourself through acquisition of more knowledge as a leader. That is followership. That is learning. And you can learn through books. You can learn through materials. There are people in leadership, pastors of churches, that in the last 6 months, they have never read one book on leadership. That is a failed pastor. Sorry. I just need to say it how it is. You can't graduate from learning as a leader, because it has been said that even readers are leaders. So you want to remain a bright and fascinating leader, you must be committed to learning. You must be committed to followership. So no leader is expected to graduate from the school of followership. Because if you see yourself to be too big to follow, then consider yourself to be too small to lead. Followership is the instructional material for leadership. Followership is the instructional material for leadership. Followership is the instructional material for leadership. So if you want to be a correct leader, you must have people that you submit to. You submit, either you submit to them physically for training, or you submit to their material, you consume them. And that is where there is need for mentorship. I'm going to be speaking on mentorship maybe later. But that is it. Somebody must be mentoring you. Either mentoring you in prosy or physically. And somebody may say, oh, you don't do mentorship in prosy. Oh, that's a fallacy. As long as the person, the mentor you are following, that is why if a mentor does not have substance that can fashion you into what God has ordained you to become, you don't consider such a person as your mentor, irrespective of the age or the affluence of that person. We will resume back on the subject of the cardinals of leadership after a short break.

0: 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Just tap that WhatsApp widget. I'll be most delighted to include you on our mailing list. Always a joy to have you. And please feel free to always join us every first Saturday of the month for more impactful and engaging episodes of Impact Clinic with Asewunle Dele. Thank you so very much. And God bless you. God bless you very good. Thank you, bro. Over to you now.
1: Thank you very much, sir. So far, we've discussed about leadership being a capacity-building mechanism. We've discussed about the cardinals, or we've discussed two cardinals of leadership. Number one is your self-discovery, and number two is followership. And we say that followership is the instructional material for leadership. The next I want to talk about are the leadership tools. Leadership tools, still under the cardinals of leadership. Leadership tools. The tools, the equipment that a leader needs as part of the cardinals of leadership. Number one is communication. Communication. So, because every leader must be able to communicate his intention. Okay? Now, in every kind of human relationship, communication is pivotal. And we know that leadership is a form of relationship between the leader and the led. Okay? So, instructions will be passed, thoughts will be shared, and displeasures will be expressed through communication. Because communication is the blood of every relationship. The leader will need this tool called communication to pass instruction, to share his thoughts per time, and to express his displeasure. So, if communication is not in place, leadership will not be smooth. Okay? Because communication is the blood of every relationship. So every leader should master the art and science of communication, the pedagogy of communication. Every leader must be able to master it. A leader who cannot communicate his thoughts will have a lot of frictions with his followers. You will share your vision, you share your mission through this tool. So, and we should know that communication is beyond talking. Communication is not just about talking. A major aspect of communication is in listening. In fact, it is said that we have 2 ears and 1 mouth so that we can listen more than we talk. I don't know if you get that. An integral part of this tool that I'm talking about, which is communication, is in listening, not in talking. Some people are just good at talking. No. Is in listening. We have 2 ears and 1 mouth so that we can listen more than we talk. But some leaders, maybe they have 2 mouths and 1 ear, so they talk more than they listen. Now, the sensitive part of communication, which is listening, a lot of people underestimate it. It is less emphasized. Every leader must be a good listener. Every leader must be a good listener. Because I made reference to it that we have one mouth and 2 ears so that we can listen more than we talk. Okay? In the book of James, chapter 1, verse 19, which I call the golden principle of communication. The golden principle, James chapter 1, verse 19, the golden principle of communication. James admonished us. He said, be swift to hear, but reluctant to speak. Be swift, be apt in listening. The Yoruba will say that yara lati go, lora lati fesi. Now, people who don't apply this principle are those that it is said of that talking is cheap. So a good leader knows that good communication requires a high level of emotional intelligence. A leader must know when to react and when to withhold speech. A leader, after this series, after this series on leadership and mentorship, we're going to be dealing with studying the book of James. Book of James. The Lord will be helping us. We'll be studying the book of James. So, the golden principle is that you are quick to listen, but slow to speak. And if that will be in place, there is a demand for emotional intelligence. There is a demand to know when to react and when to withhold your speech. People who just want to talk part time, they will end up saying rubbish. People who want to talk part time, they will end up saying rubbish. A leader who just want to speak, I think I said sometimes ago, I don't talk because I have to say something. I talk because I have something to say. It's two different things. Some people talk because they have to say something, while some people talk because they have something to say. It's two different things. Some person don't have anything to say, but they just want to talk. That's not leadership. Another tool for leadership or of leadership is supervision. Supervision. Supervision. And that will be done through oversight. We've laid emphasis on oversight the other time. Excuse me. Supervision will be done through oversight. Oversight. You cannot supervise something that you don't know anything about. And as a leader, you must have to supervise, to monitor what the followers, what the people are doing. So a leader does not just watch things happen. A leader makes things happen. A leader does not just fold this, makes things happen. A leader does not just fold his hands and say, okay, there are people there.

You don't just give instruction as a leader. You monitor and ensure that what you've said, you know. Oh. And that is why, you know, when I was speaking on oversight, I said a leader should know something about everything. You must know what is expected of every segment, every department that you are leading, so that you can monitor compliance. You can supervise and ensure that things go the way it should. The third tool is delegation, or the fourth now. I've talked about communication supervision. Next is delegation, the tool a leader will engage to achieve his plans. Delegation. A leader who cannot delegate will soon have himself overworked. Delegation. Instruction, delegation plus supervision are to be combined to build a follower into a leader. You give instruction, oh, do this. You give instruction, this is how to do it. You delegate, this is what you are to do. Then you supervise to ensure it is done. When a follower is exposed to these three, he or she will emerge also as a leader. So you engage instruction, you engage delegation, you engage supervision in building a follower. Okay? So through this tool, the led are shown how things are being done. The led are shown how things are being done. A leader must be able to build others. Emphasis have been laid on that. A leader should train others in the art and science of leadership. And you will do that by delegating responsibility. Give other people room to do. Not just you. You may be the best in doing it, but give room for other people to give a try, to expose their innate capacity, which is their potential. A leader must be able to delegate, a leader should supervise, and a leader must be able to communicate his vision, his mission, part time. The next cardinal of leadership that I want to talk about in the next 2-3 minutes, and we call it a wrap for today. Next month, we'll talk about the ingredient for effective church leadership. And from there, I may begin to talk about spiritual parenthood, talk about mentorship, role model, discipleship, and all of those, as the Lord will grant all trans. Another cardinal, aside self-discovery, aside followership, aside the leadership tools that we have mentioned, is succession plan. I've said it earlier, every leader should begin to plan his handover from the very beginning, because life is transient. The Yoruba will say that obamewa igbamewa. You cannot always be there. And if there is anything I learned so early in leadership, it is the fact that a leader cannot say that he is a success until he successfully succeeded. No leader can arrogate success to himself just by what he was able to do when in his tenure. Your success is mirrored by the success of your successor. And in fact, the only word that has success in its spelling is the word successor. So you are not a successful leader if your successor has not succeeded. And so from the beginning, as I'm speaking now, on either it is leadership by title or leadership by doing what God has

0: has ordained you to do. You don't want to start something that dies when you die. As little a platform that God has given me, the solution of it, I'm not praying solution of it die when I die. Neither am I praying that he dies before I die. There must be succession. People that can carry on the assignment after you are gone. But if after you left office, things begin to crumble, you are not a leader. You are not a leader. You were only privileged to be given title. So a strong cardinal of leadership is succession plan. Planning is an act of drawing the blueprint of an objective to be achieved. So when I say succession plan, you should be able to draw a blueprint of, oh, when I'm leaving the office, this person, I've built this person to be able to take over. These are the things in place. These and these are what should be worked on, and all of those. So a leader should bear in mind that you will not always be in that position, and you will not always be alive. You will not always be. So when your vision dies with you, or your vision dies when you die, that means you have not led. You have only occupied a portfolio. So may I ask you, in that thing that God has committed into your hands, does your Moses have a Joshua that will take over from him? Does your Elijah as an Elisha that will take over and do it better? Even for Jesus, he had people that will carry on the mission, even if his own ministry was in Galilee, in Nazareth, in Israel, or wherever. He could commission people and say, oh, you will go from Jerusalem to Judea to Samaria and to the uttermost part of the earth. If you do leadership right, your successor is expected to do more than you did. For Paul, there is always a Timothy. So in that thing God has called you to do, in that thing God has called me to do, do we have a succession plan, or it is a mono experience, just you? Great vision is transgenerational. So it doesn't die with one generation. It doesn't die with one person. Great vision outlives the visionary. And I pray that the Lord of grace will help you and I in the name of Jesus, including myself, will help me so greatly in the name of Jesus. Thank you very much once again for joining Impact Clinic this second day of the month of May 2026. We meet again, God willing, the first Saturday in June, which is the sixth day in the month of June. God bless you greatly.
1: I know it's all glory to God. God bless you too, bro. Thank you for bringing us another impactful session. Please say a word of prayer as we bring this to a close.
0: Dear Father, we thank you for this that you've brought to our hearts on leadership.
1: Thank you, Lord.
0: We know that those that you have not built cannot build others. And so we are praying, dear Father, that you will build us. You will fashion us into that which you want us. Just as a songwriter sang and said that, eyin la mo koko aye ni ke mo wa bi e se fe. Build us the way you want us to be built, and use us as instruments in this generation to build others. Lift us that we'll be able to lift others. Teach us that we'll be able to teach others. Disciple us that we'll be able to disciple others, in the name Amen. Of Jesus. Bless Amen. Us mightily, dear Father. And as we journey in the month of May, we refuse to journey into regret, in the Amen. Name of Jesus. Thank Amen. You, most gracious Father. Bless every Lord. Member of this platform. Bless the proprietor of this platform. Bless this nation, Nigeria. In Jesus' Amen. Mighty name we pray. Amen. Glory to
1: you. Amen. Amen. Thank you so very much, brother. We look forward to seeing you in June. And thank you all for tuning in this afternoon. God bless you very good. Have a blessed Saturday and a blessed month of May. Thank you, bro.
0: And Bye. You too, sir. Thank you, thank sir. You.
2: And it's good morning to you once again. It's Friday, the 4th of September, 2026. The program is On the Lord's Side, Christian Perspectives on News and Current Events. My name is Olufemi Oguntokun. You can follow me on X at Olufemi OG. You can follow Gospel Bells Radio on X at Gospel Bells Radio. Have you come across this story? The story of a Nigerian man in the United Kingdom who has recently been jailed for killing a man because a taxi driver, fell asleep at the wheel after extreme working hours. Extreme working hours, and I'm going to get to the details of that. This man has now been jailed because having worked for so long without sleeping, he fell asleep. One platform put it as he fell into microsleep for about 10 seconds, and in those 10 seconds he crashed into a man who was parked on the road, killed that man. Unfortunately, the taxi driver, Kolawole Enrukulu, I'm not sure I'm pronouncing the surname properly, Kolawole Enrukulu, is 45 years old, a taxi driver in southeast London. He holds joint British and Nigerian nationality. The victim, Philip Dre, a 59-year-old man who parked safely in a lay-by on the road, and he was opening the driver's door of his Volkswagen to get back in when Kolawole crashed into him, because Kolawole fell into what is called microsleep for about 10 seconds. But what was discovered soon after that crash, it was discovered that this man, Kolawole, had driven roughly 53 hours across 3 days before the collision. Think about that. He had driven roughly 53 hours across 3 days without sleeping. And his longest rest in that period was 7 hours, taking 3 days before the crash. You have to hold your head and try to imagine what sort of fatigue must have taken hold of him. So he had driven 53 hours across 3 days before the collision, and before going for that length of time, or length of days we must say, without sleep, he had only rested for about 7 hours. And on further investigations, it was found that it would usually take only breaks of 4 hours and 2 hours. And of course, in court, he pleaded guilty to causing death by dangerous driving. He pleaded guilty, and the court has now disqualified him from driving for 8 years. He must pass an extended retest before he can hold a license again, and then he has been sentenced to 6 years imprisonment. I mean, there are so many aspects of this story that you want to think of. I want to first think of the victim, Philip Dre, 59, who was killed by Kolawole's dangerous driving, by Kolawole's negligence, by Kolawole's refusal to sleep, right? We extend our sympathies to the family of Philip Dre, and to Philip Dre himself. His life was cut short just by the negligence and recklessness, we must say, or desperation, depending on what aspect of this story you are looking at, of Kolawole is gone. Philip Dre is dead. You see, actions have consequences, and we must bear that in mind. But I'm going to come to that shortly. I want to read what the judge who presided over the criminal trial said. Quote: "The footage shows the defendant was extremely tired and, in my view, has continued to drive when he must have known that all this could have stopped had he have slept." That's part of what the judge said as part of the sentencing. I'll read that again. "The footage shows the defendant was extremely tired and, in my view, has continued to drive when he must have known that." He must have known he was tired. I think we all can agree that he must have known that he was tired. I mean, if you have ever been in that situation before where you became so tired and you continue to drive, you must know that it's a dangerous situation indeed. Because fatigue is something you can't help. There are many things we can't help as human beings, many biological processes that we can't help. One is when you are pressed, you know, to empty your bowel. If you become really pressed, you know that you just can't help it. One is if you become extremely tired, you just can't help sleeping or falling into what is called microsleep. Those 2 seconds, 3 seconds, 10 seconds of sleep that you can just, and then you quickly catch yourself. The judge made the point that the defendant, this Kolawole Erokolu, ought to have known. There's no way we don't have known. At the first sign that he was tired, he ought to have packed. But we'll come to that again just shortly. The detective who investigated the matter, one Inspector Rob Baldwin, he said Mr. Erokolu had worked long hours with insufficient rest. Fatigue can seriously impair a driver's ability to remain alert and react safely. Anyone who feels tired should not continue driving, as the consequences can be devastating. And the inspector put it as bluntly and as clearly as possible. And I think that is the first lesson we all should take away from this. Whether you are a driver, whether you are working in a factory, whether you're a lawyer working on a brief, whether you're a pastor, whether you are a parent, whether you're a woman working in the kitchen, working on your career, whatever you are doing, let us be reminded that fatigue can seriously impair our abilities to remain alert and to react safely. But there is always danger around. And then the detective said, anyone who feels tired should not continue driving. Anybody who feels that should not continue walking, really. And that's a lesson that many of us are learning even as we grow older, but we don't need to wait until we grow older to learn that lesson. Anyone who feels tired should not continue walking. You should take some steps back. You should take steps back and rest. I mean, see what the refusal of this man, Nigerian British man Kolawole Erokolu, has cost that man. It has cost a man his life. It has cost perhaps a woman, a husband, children, their father, parents, their son, maybe friends, their colleague, perhaps a church, their loved one. Mr. Dre's partner called him a sweet, gentle, and caring man, and described him as her soulmate, describing his daily check-in calls and the enormous emotional and physical void his death has left. His sister described him as, quote, dependable and steady, the sort of person people could rely on without hesitation. So, Kolawole Erokolu's recklessness, I would say, or desperation, or refusal to listen to his own body, has cost some other people, that's caused the life of someone. Before I just dig even a bit deeper into this story, let us look at the things that we do not know about this story. We do not know why he was driving those hours. We do not know why across 3 days before the the long hours he drove, the 53 hours he drove across 3 days, we do not know why he had only 7 hours of sleep before that. Was it debt? Was he in debt? Was he pressured by his employer? He was a taxi driver. Was it his choice to do that? That we do not know. Who was he driving for? We do not know. The reporting mentions his employers. We do not know who his employers were. We do not know if he said anything to mitigate his sentences. All we know is that he himself pleaded guilty. I suppose that after coming to and realizing the gravity of what has happened, he turned himself in and he admitted that guilt. We do not know whether any other person knew about the situation. For example, did his wife know? Was he married? I do not know that. Did his wife know that he was working long hours like that? And did his employers know that he was working long hours like that? Again, let's go to some of the things we know that should trouble us. First is that this man drove 53 hours, and that in itself is not against the law. Perhaps you should be saying to yourself, really, even in the UK, it's not against the law to drive 53 hours in 3 days. You would suppose that there would be some law against that, right? But whereas in Great Britain, taxi and private hire drivers are not covered by the driver's hours rule that govern lorry drivers. They carry no such limitations. So if you were a lorry driver in the UK, I understand that there are limits to the number of hours you are allowed to drive at a stretch. You may not exceed roughly 9 hours a day. Generally speaking, if you were a lorry driver in Britain, you could not exceed 9 hours a day. And of course, we also know that in the private sector, the best known attempt has been by Uber. And we're going to get to Uber later on in this program this morning. As you know, that Uber has exited Nigeria, but we're going to get to that story shortly. So in Britain, if you were a lorry driver, you are not allowed to drive more than 9 hours a day. You could extend it to 10 twice a week, but it is capped at about 56 hours in a week. If you were driving Uber in the United Kingdom, there's a policy that came into effect in 2018 January, a compulsory 6 hour break after 10 hours of on trip time. So if you continued on the Uber system, once the system detected that you had driven for about 10 hours, the system would automatically cut you off, will not allow you to book any more rides on that system until you are taking about 6 hour break. And these measures, for example, for lorry drivers, for Uber drivers in the UK, I know that at some point that limitation applied to Uber drivers in Nigeria as well. I do not know whether it continued to apply until Uber's exit. But these limitations were put in place for a reason, in acknowledgement of, well, the frailty of human beings, of drivers, and also in acknowledgement of the dangers posed by those who refuse to rest, to give their bodies a rest, the dangers posed not only to themselves, as we have seen in this story, but to innocent third parties as well. You may begin to think and say to yourself, well, if I'm not a driver, what possible danger could I pose to somebody else? Oftentimes, when we think of refusal to rest, we think of it in terms of, oh, the danger to your own health, the danger to the health of the person who has refused to rest. But there are dangers to third parties as well. A doctor who has refused to rest, to take proper rest, would be hurting his own health, but could cause irreparable damage to patients as well. We can agree on that. A teacher who has refused to rest would be hurting his or her own health, but could be performing less optimally in the discharge of our duties, and could hurt students that way. The same thing for a pastor, the same thing for a podcaster, for anyone. But it is worth noting that in the UK, driving 53 hours in 3 days in itself is not against the law for private drivers, for taxi drivers. I know there are some there are certain incidents that when they occur, they eventually lead to changes in the law. I do hope that this is one of such incidents that will begin to make lawmakers and policymakers to begin to think in this line, to say, oh, lorry drivers are limited in the number of hours they could drive per day. Uber drivers are limited for good reasons, also taxi and private hire drivers should be so limited as well. Indeed, even private those who own their own cars as well, drivers generally should be limited. There should be a law like that. And I do hope that this story and the death of that innocent man would lead to such changes in the law in the UK, in Nigeria, and in many parts of the world. This has brought home to us the horror or the wider ramification of not giving this body rest. The reality is that we are made of clay. The reality is that this body it's not a superman. It's not a superman spiritually. In fact, spiritually is such a wretched man, spiritually and physically as well. He's such a wretched man. It is only good when it is good. But from a Christian point of view, how do we engage with a story like this? Again, we have to start from the point of rest. 6 days thou shalt do thy work, and on the seventh day thou shalt rest, that thine ox and thine ass may rest, and the son of thy handmaid and the stranger may be refreshed. That's from where? That's from Exodus 23:12. From the earliest times, when the Lord brought back his people from Egypt and started building them into a nation, he gave them this rule. And we have to understand that although the Sabbath indeed has a spiritual connotation, indeed could be seen as a piety law, it was first a safety regulation. It was first a safety regulation. The Lord said, because why did the Lord say that to his people? Why? Because he made them, and he knew when we fell in the garden, right? Knew when we fell in the garden, he knew what became of us when we fell in the garden. So he said to his people that he was building to a nation. He said, look, 6 days thou shalt do thy work, on the seventh thou shalt rest. Why? Not just to that, your ox, your ass, those are the animals working on the field, the son of thy handmaid, your children, the stranger, all may be refreshed. So you see that first of all, it was for the refreshing of the human body that the Sabbath was instituted. And may we all heed that lesson. And the Lord said in Deuteronomy 5, he said, the command is granted. He said, remember that thou was a servant in the land of Egypt when the Egyptians were using you. He was saying to the people, when the Egyptians were using you as slaves. You know what we call slave drivers? Slave drivers are people who don't want even the slave to rest at all. They just continue to make their slaves to work and work and work until they dropped dead. Those were the people called slave drivers. We must not be our body's slave drivers. Unfortunately, this man did that. So, from a Christian perspective, engaging with the story of this Kolawole and Rukulu, who drove about 53 hours without resting over 3 days, and then who at some point fell into micro sleep for about 10 seconds and killed an innocent man. As we engage with this story, we have mentioned how the law ought to change. There should be a law about that. We are now mentioning how, from a Christian perspective, we want to engage this story, which is first and foremost to understand that the Sabbath was instituted as a safety law. As a safety law, it has spiritual connotation, but it was a safety law in itself, and that is clear from the wording of Exodus 23:12. Then we have to go to Psalm 127:2. I said earlier on that we do not know exactly why this man drove about 53 hours without sleeping over 3 days. We do not know. But your guess is as good as mine. We're talking about a Nigerian immigrant in the UK. We're talking a man who was working. He was not driving for leisure or for pleasure. He was driving for work. He was working as a taxi driver. So he was doing what? Trying to increase his income, right? Trying to increase his income, because maybe he was in debt. You do not know. Maybe he was pressed financially. But in any case, he was at his work and he did not want to sleep. He needed to just keep working. Psalm 127:2. It is vain for you to rise up early, to sit up late, to eat the bread of sorrows, for so he giveth his beloved sleep. Now, this is not making light of financial pressures. This is not making light of those who are really under great financial pressure. This is not making light of societies where people just have to work crazy hours in order to make ends meet. And to many people, many of our people in the diaspora and also in Nigeria who have to work crazy hours just to make ends meet, we empathize with you, and we pray the Lord will give you strength and to manage this situation indeed. So we say this with understanding of people's different circumstances and situations in life, but even in the midst of all that, even in the face of the financial situations we contend with, let us remember that the Lord gives his beloved sleep. I mean, Psalm 27:2 says, "To it is vain to eat the bread of sorrows." That's the bread that costs more than it feeds you, right? Not all provision is a blessing. When the provision comes at the cost of your health, it is the bread of sorrows. When it comes at the cost of other people's safety, it is bread of sorrows. The psalmist wrote saying it is vain. It does not say it is wrong in itself. It does not say that income will not come from overworking yourself to rise up early and sit up late. When you rise up early and sit up late, meaning that you are depriving yourself of sleep. It does not say it is wrong. It does not say it is not profitable. We say it is futile, because ultimately it does not deliver what it promises. And then the biggest portion of this is, he giveth his beloved sleep. Sleep is given to us, presented in this verse as a gift. You know, to lie down, knowing that there are issues. There will always be issues in this life. That is the nature of a fallen world. There will always be worries. There will always be worries. You are worried about maybe your health, maybe your spouse's health, your some health concerning the family. You are worried about work not yet done, right? You are worried about maybe bills not yet paid, with no means of paying them yet. You are worried about so many things. But you see, if in spite of all those worries you're able to lie down and sleep, that is a gift from God. That's a gift of God, and we have to learn that. We have to learn that. Somebody would say, "Oh, Femi, you don't know what trouble I am in. Oh, you don't know what bills I have to pay." I do not know truly, but you know what? When it's time to sleep, let us learn to sleep and say to God, "Thank you. Please give me rest. Let me sleep." And you go to bed and sleep and wake up and carry it again. I remember my dad would say to me, maybe when I was about to marry, I suppose. And then, look, one of the things you have to learn as a husband and father is that whatever troubles you are contending with, whatever anxieties cloud your mind, learn once you get to the front of your house to put it all aside, go into your house and be a cheerful husband and father. And relieve your family and sleep and wake up and then pick it up again. And I think Obafemi Awolowo said the same thing in one of his books. Said, look, what he did when he was contending with many troubles in his life was whenever he got home, he put it the troubles, you know, figuratively, you put it by the side. You go home and then the next day you wake up and pick it up again. Look, you'll always pick it up again. Did our Lord even not say that? How many of you, by worrying, by refusing to sleep, maybe we should put that now, can add a cubit to his stature, and the trouble for the day is enough for it. That's what our Lord said. And I think that should be our approach as well. There will always be bills to pay. There will always be things to do. Let us learn to just rest. I'm very sure that this man, Kola Ole Rukulu, who unfortunately killed a man because he kept driving for 53 hours over 3 days without rest. I'm sure sitting in his cell, serving the imprisonment time, he would say to himself, "Well, those bills, well, could have maybe they couldn't have." There's a time we think, "Oh, those bills could not wait," but he would have said to himself, "Look, maybe I could just have rested. What is the worst that could have happened?" If he himself had died, well, you know what would have happened. What would have happened if he himself had died? The world would have continued. the war would have continued. The world would have continued without missing a beat. Somebody has said that is the most humbling thing about life. If think of the most consequential person in the world today, or in your life, or in your in any place, in any organization, the most consequential, if that most consequential person should die today, I tell you, the world would continue without missing a beat. Some will say, okay, maybe it would meet just one beat, but you know what, it will continue. And we should understand that indeed the scriptures in the early days in Exodus, we did not have only a prohibition against we did not have only an admonition to rest. It was not only an admonition to rest. What we also had were prohibitions against not resting and penalties as well. So let us learn from this lesson. Let us empathize and sympathize. We can only sympathize, actually, with the family of the person who was killed, because we are not in their shoes. Let us sympathize with them. Let us pray. If you remember them at the time you need them to pray, pray for them that the Lord will comfort them. Yesterday we were engaged with a story where we had to think through how to engage with the situation where an innocent person has become the victim, and the Lord runs of that innocent person must be thinking, what did we do wrong? What did the person do wrong? The same thing I think about this man who was killed. What did he do wrong? Why was it the person, you know, paying for the recklessness of the devil who refused to sleep? Right, those are things we can understand in a fallen world. So it is our duty to pray for comfort for these people. It's our duty for the Lord to protect us, you know, from things like this. It's our duty as ourselves not to be so reckless or negligent that we cause harm or danger to other people, as this man has done. So and indeed we need to pray for this Kola Wole himself, who drove 53 hours, that's over 3 days. Yes, maybe he was reckless, maybe he allowed the pressure, his financial pressures, to get to him. But you know what, what do you think will be passing on through his mind now in his cell? I said earlier on that he will probably say, well, maybe the heavens will not have fallen. Maybe he will be saying that, but also guilt. He killed the man. So he must be a man now ragged, you know, by guilt. Yes, he was guilty, but it's not irredeemable, and we should pray for him as well, that the Lord will comfort him with his and grant him his forgiving grace. Indeed, it's not beyond mercy. For me, if you should ask me, I want to ask you, you can tap the WhatsApp widget on the bottom right hand corner of our page. Tap that WhatsApp widget and let us know your views on this story. But you know what, one of the things I'm going to take away is this, that sleep is a gift. If you're able to sleep at the time that you ought to sleep, notwithstanding that you still have worries and concerns and unmet needs, unpaid bills, that is a gift from God. Psalm 127:2, he giveth his beloved sleep. May the Lord give you sleep. Psalm 4 as well, says, I will both lie down in peace and sleep. Why? For thou, O Lord, alone makest me dwell in safety. Are there dangers? Are there concerns? Huge concerns. Are you pressed by pressures of life, financial pressure, whatever pressure? Learn to sleep notwithstanding. Learn to take your rest notwithstanding. I know if a person, when this man was heavily in debt and was, you know, was pressed by from right and left everywhere by his creditors, whenever he wanted to eat, he would do what? He would put his phone off or put it on silent for about for the time it took for him to eat, and he would have his meal and enjoy it, and afterwards put the notifications on again. If he wanted to sleep, he would calculate the hours to sleep. He would put his phone on do not disturb. He would sleep and then put it on again. We have to learn that the world will not crash. We have a Latin maxim in law, fiat justitia erat quellum. Let justice be done, though the heavens fall. I know what, the heavens will not fall. So, brothers and sisters, sleep and rest, even though the heavens threaten to fall. Why would you do that? Because you know that the heavens will not fall. Because you know that there is a hand that carries us. You see, it all ties back to how much faith we have in the one who rules and reigns over the affairs of man. Once you rest in your Lord, do not worry. Jesus said, do not worry about what you eat, what you drink. It does not say be lazy. It does not say be irresponsible. But don't become so worried that you are not sleeping again and you are walking hours upon hours. Rest. The Lord wants that you should rest. He said it in Exodus 23:12. Rest. It glorifies Him that you are able to sleep. You are able to submit yourself to Him and sleep, notwithstanding that there are issues. It glorifies Him, because what you are saying by doing that is you are saying, the Lord can take care of me. I do pray for comfort for the family of the man who was killed. I pray for a restoration and peace also for the man who killed another person. I do pray that regulators and policymakers would use this occasion to put in place regulations even for private drivers, not only in the UK but everywhere in the world. And I do pray for deepened faith for myself and for you, that notwithstanding the prayers of life, we're able to say, Lord, give me sleep at the right time, rest when you should rest, knowing that in the hand of the Lord God Almighty, all is well. All is well in His hand, all is well, and nothing will go wrong indeed.

I know, yes, thank you very much for staying with us this morning for On the Lord's Side, Christian Perspectives on News and Current Events. For our next story, I want to go to a story from a video that has gone viral on social media in Nigeria. It is a video showing the gubernatorial candidate for the All Progressives Congress in your state. You must know him, Senator Sharafadeen Abiodun Ali, showing him having a young man. That man, I must put his age at about, it must be definitely not less than 18, I suppose, sitting on the laps of this male gubernatorial candidate, Senator Sharafadeen Abiodun Ali. And this senator was seen in that video putting his hand on the lap of this young man, and appears to be caressing the lap of this young man. Well, many people exploded in outrage and said, "What exactly is this?" I mean, you can understand, given the kind of culture in which we live, and again, given the kind of stories we hear, and about all sorts of sexual deviances everywhere, many people were shocked and embarrassed, really, that happened. Well, the camp of the senator has come out to give an explanation, and the explanation simply was this: there weren't enough chairs that students from the Polytechnic Ibadan were invited. Students from, I think, banking and finance department of the Polytechnic Ibadan were invited to meet with the governorship candidate to ask him questions or to interview him, and he discovered that there weren't enough chairs, and so he did not want that young man to be the only one standing. He invited him to sit on his lap. I mean, even as I repeat it, I mean, I find it difficult to understand. The same way that many commentators did find it difficult. I mean, this lady Oji Okwe on Arise News TV about a day ago was saying the same thing. Now, we know this man, Senator Sharafadeen Abiodun Ali, was born 20th April 1963. So he's 63 years old. He's a man who has been around. He's an adult. An adult. So he's not a man who will say, well, he did not know the impropriety, incongruity, you know, of what he was doing. He's a lawyer as well. So this is a man we should understand. In fact, he has a PhD in legislative and strategic studies from the Federal University of Lokoja. He has been the chairman of Ibadan North local government. He was once secretary to the Oyo State government under Governor Rashidi Ladoja. He was once chief of staff to the governor. He was once chairman of Odra Investment Company in 2011. He has represented Oyo South in the Senate since 2019. So he's a man who has been around. A man by Nigerian standard that we call an accomplished man, you know, politically. So you cannot say, oh, this is somebody who did not know what he was doing. What was the video? What did we see in the video? This young man seated on the senator's lap during an interview at the senator's campaign office in Mokola, Ibadan. Ali is wearing a blue face cap carrying APC logo, and in the footage, his right hand is seen resting on the young man's thigh. And according to a news platform, Oshun Defender, it described the video as the senator repeatedly moving his hand up and down in what appeared to be a caressing motion. I got it right. In my own words, it appeared to be a caress, like it was caressing the thigh of that young man. And many people who have seen the video have reported that the young man appeared uncomfortable throughout. This young man, we do not know his name yet. I do hope that his name would not find its way to the public space, because otherwise, going forward, whenever you Google his name, that's what would pop up. And let us just hope his name would not find its way into social media. Just a young man, it's best for him to be known as just one of the students from the banking and finance department of the Polytechnic Ibadan who visited Senator Sharafadeen Ali. The campaign has responded, as I said, so it was just a spontaneous and fatherly gesture. Well, I find that difficult to understand. If indeed it was spontaneous and was just a fatherly gesture, it's cringy, right? It's cringy. It's not something that a savvy politician should do in a culture that we live in today, because, hey, we live in a culture where we have so
much depravity everywhere. We have to be conscious about this. So it is not for me to say, look, I'm not a depraved person sexually speaking, I'm not a deviant person sexually speaking, and then I begin to hold maybe a male persons suggestively. I say, look, but I'm not a deviant person, I'm not sexually deviant, I'm not depraved in the manner that this culture is now known for. We ourselves, knowing that we live in such a depraved culture, should not give occasion for any sort of, it's not that we should not, we just do the regular thing. Indeed, when you do the ordinarily acceptable things, you're not going to be accused of anything. But when you begin to do to do questionable things like this, improper things like this, things that lack propriety, you begin to open yourself to all sorts of accusations. I mean, let us moderate what we are saying by noting that the student has said nothing. The student has not made any accusation against the senator. The senator himself has not said anything personally. But you know what? We have to understand. If you saw that video and you cringed at the things you saw in that video, you are not reacting extraordinarily. You are not reacting wrongly. We should cringe at it. And there's something called I just forgot this just now. Is the almost something like the smell factor, the kind of reaction you have when you smell something odious, as something that is going stale, something bad. If you should put your nose to food or any substance that is bad, you know how you react immediately. And somebody has argued that's a God-given virtue in us. It's a God given reaction in every human being that we are able to smell something and know just from the smell that it is bad, it is rancid, it has gone bad, that it is something you should touch. That's one of the beautiful things about our biology, built into us by our maker, so much so that we are able to know just by smelling that something is bad. And you must know about leprosy, and I digress a bit, that one of the horrible thing about leprosy is that the senses are deadened, so much so that a leprous person could hold on to hot iron and not know that he was holding on to hot iron. He would only become aware of the foolishness of what he has done when he after taking his hand off the hot iron and seeing the skin already scalded by it. And that was why in the Old Testament elaborate regulations were made, you know, for lepers. I remember compared the human beings before the coming of the Holy Spirit, before the ubiquity of the Holy Spirit, compared human beings, the people of God, to lepers who are to be told in minute details what they should do at every point in time. Before you eat, do this. Before you do this, you wash your hand, do this. Because anybody without the Holy Spirit is as a leper who is unable to know what is wrong from what is right, what is dangerous from what is safe, and had to be told in details what should be done and what should not be done. And the point I'm trying to make is that there are certain things that we should know from just smelling it, and I'm using smell figuratively now, that I should know that it's not proper to sit somebody who is not my child on my laps, right? Whether that person be female or male, I should know that it's improper. Someone who is not my child, who is not maybe my niece, even for your nieces, you want to be careful, and definitely not to begin to caress that person's laps. Even my daughter would not caress her laps. Right? I should not. So that there are some things that are that clear, I would say. And I think for anyone to say that, oh, but it was not that clear, is just trying to not be as
as clear as should be, to not be as straightforward as should be. I recall watching a segment on this on Arise News, and I did hear Dr. Abati trying to lend credence to what the senator's camp wrote about it, saying that, oh, it was just a fatherly gesture and all that. And I thankfully, one of the female commentators there, Ayo Mario, is saying, making the point, I say, look, no parent seeing his or a child sitting on the lap of another of an adult will be comfortable with that. It's called the ill factor. We call it the ill factor, that thing that comes from when you can smell and know that something is indeed wrong. The Bible enjoins us to abstain not only from evil, right? But the Bible says we shall abstain from evil, yes, but not it says we shall abstain from all appearance, every appearance of evil. And that says that anything that has a hint of impropriety, abstain from it. So there's a married woman and you want to greet that person. Oh, that's nothing wrong. But then you hold on to the person too tightly in a suggestive manner. Say, oh, that's nothing wrong. It's an appearance of evil. It's an appearance. Anything that gives an appearance of impropriety, we are to abstain from it. And I suppose that the senator ought to have known that. Again, he says we have to. I mean, if you look at 1 Timothy 5 as well, it says, rebuke not an elder, but entreat as a father, and the young man's brethren, the young man's brother, the young man's brother, with all purity. Every appearance, everything we do must have that appearance of purity and moderation. Now, we're not going out to judge, and we're not going out to make a categorical statement on why. We do not know why that senator sat that young man on his lap. We do not know why he was caressing his lap. We should not make a categorical statement of that, but we should be able to say that it was improper, right? Which it was improper. We should be able to say that it's not something that should be done in our society, in our culture today, that it gives an appearance of impropriety, it gives an appearance of evil, it gives an appearance of something that should not be welcome in our society, and it gives concern as well. It gives concerns to many people who are watching the culture, who are concerned about the things going on in the culture. I think Ayo Mario Ese of Arise News was right on point when she said, look, if I saw my child on TV sitting on an adult's lap, I would be uncomfortable. If I saw an adult caressing the laps of my child, whether a son or a daughter, I would be uncomfortable. That Sister Sharafadin Ali did not understand that. That his media aide did not understand that when it was happening, is troubling. It's deeply troubling. And I think we should just leave it at that. That it's just troubling that he did not see anything wrong with it. It is troubling that his media aide did not see anything wrong with it. And it should be a reminder for us on the Lord's side that we're not only to flee from evil, to abstain from evil, to abstain from wrong things, we also to abstain from every appearance of things that are wrong, every appearance of things that are evil. We should also not beat up ourselves to say, oh, am I the only one seeing something wrong with it? No, you're not the only one seeing something wrong with it. This is God-given. It's a God-given gift to all human beings. It's a part of our biology that we're able to see something wrong, to smell something bad, and to immediately know before putting our hands into it. So for all those who saw that video and cringed at it, for all those who saw that video and felt there was something off, that's a good thing. I suppose that you have your conscience properly formatted. For those who don't see anything wrong with it, well, you are the people that we should be looking at and saying, why? How come you cannot see anything wrong in a video like that? We do pray that the Lord will continue to bless our countries and the nations of the world. With who? With people who are circumspect enough to know what to do and what not to do. You know, we should be praying for ourselves as well, that we're able to do what is we're able to know what is right and what is wrong from time to time.
Indeed, that is a very important prayer, and we should not make light of it at all.

0: Okay, next I want to go to this story. This is a story of a pastor shown in a video clip on Twitter speaking to a woman on her knees. So if you were able to see this video, you would see a church service going on, the congregants on their feet, and a woman wearing white dress on her own knees, the pastor holding a phone to his ears, and in the language of contemporary Christianity ministry to the woman. Anyway, long and short, I'm going to play the clip now. What you would hear is a pastor saying, "Oh, God is telling me this," and asking the woman, and the woman affirming the thing said by the pastor, and the congregation applauding. The pastor has a phone to his ears. So essentially what he was saying to the congregation was that he was on a call to the Holy Spirit or to God, and God was telling him the things that he should say to the woman on her knees. And everything that he had on that phone call, he said to that woman, and everything said to that woman, the woman affirmed to be true. The person who posted this video said, "Pastor is on the phone talking to God in the middle of church service." I want you to listen to this.
1: Yes, Father.
2: Is this heaven?
1: Yes, Father.
2: Is it heaven?
1: Yes, Father.
2: I have a woman here.
1: Yes.
2: What do you have to say about her? I should ask her, who is Sibo? Sibo. Who is Sibo? Okay. All right. Okay. What else, Papa God? What else, Papa God? Okay. What else, Papa God? What else, Papa God? God is telling me.

0: is saying the other one is epileptic, the other one is asthmatic. He is saying I should ask you who is in Bulawayo. They are in Bulawayo. They are in Bulawayo. Heaven is online. God is telling me to tell you your story has changed. Stand up. Stand up. Heaven is talking about a food outlet. I don't know what is that. You work where?
1: Anyway, I'm very sure you've got the gist of that. You have the name Bulawayo there. Bulawayo, of course, is a city in Zimbabwe. So this happened in Zimbabwe. As I said earlier on, what we see on that video, we see that the man, a pastor holding himself forward as a pastor, holding a phone to his ears. The church service in progress, a woman on her knees wearing a white dress, and the pastor, if you listen very carefully at the beginning of that clip, saying, "Is that heaven? Is that heaven?" And the congregation was answering actually for heaven and saying, "Yes, yes," and say, "Is that heaven? Do you know this woman on her knees?" "Yes, yes." "What do you want me to tell her?" And it was relating to the woman what he claimed to have heard on that phone call. Somebody has responded saying, "Atheists don't even mock God the way these charlatans do. It is nowhere close." And that should set us thinking very carefully. Somebody writing and saying, "Atheists, that those who don't believe in God, those who mock God, those who don't even accept who don't submit themselves to the lordship of the Almighty, who don't worship Him as God as they should. So they don't even mock God the way these charlatans do. Those are people who don't even believe in the existence of God. Not to believe in the existence of God is the greatest mockery of all, I know. But this is somebody just making a point, saying, even they, I do not mock God the way these charlatans do. Because you know what? The people who are doing this thing, that people who affirm that God exists, who affirm that God is God, explaining that God is God, he say, no, God is God. That the Lord is God, from Psalm 100 verse 3, is a full sermon on its own. You have to understand, if you say the Lord is God, well, and you truly understand that, and you truly believe it in every ramification of that, then you must know what you are saying. So for somebody who claims to know God, who claims to know that the Lord is God, who claims to be the servant of Him, that doing things like this, skits I would call them, making mockery of Him like this, and projecting what is not true to his congregation, is truly disturbing. This person said, "Atheists don't even mock God the way these charlatans do. It is nowhere close." Another person wrote, "He didn't package it well. Let the NNSPD man do the same. You will love it." Well, again, I always refrain from making a categorical statement on matters like this. Person is saying it's not the only one doing it, that there's another platform which you must know so well. Another person wrote saying, "I've never seen pastors like this as a problem. It's their gullible followers that I don't understand." And that is where, as you must have suspected, if you're a regular listener to this program, that's where I always like to pitch my tent. You're not ever going to have a dearth or want of false preachers, of charlatans, of wolves in sheep's clothing, of liars on the pulpit, of actors in the church. You're not ever going to have a dearth of them. They will always be there. It's the gullible follower, this person wrote. It's those who believe them. And I do know it takes grace, it takes discernment, it takes protection, divine protection, actually, to be shielded from them. Because if you talk about wolves in sheep's clothing, if the wolf is actually well dressed, you could be taken in as well. But that's the reason why we should not be in the number of the so-called gullible followers. So if a person should come into a congregation where I'm worshiping, and the person says, "Okay, let us continue to pray. I'm going to make a call to heaven now, because that's the way God speaks to me," and then he punches some buttons on his phone and tells us that he has connected to God, "Is that heaven? Oh, good morning."

0: happen in heaven. I have now with me members of this church. What do you want to tell them? He listens on his phone, and then he tells, oh, everyone is telling me to tell you. Well, I shouldn't be as gullible as those in that video, as to begin to heal him and say, wow, what a man! What a man! What a man of God! What a privileged man! What a spiritually minded man! What a great man of God that is able to, well, connect to God on his phone, and he has that kind of relationship with God. That's the whole point. If you want to call a spade of what this preacher was doing, he was projecting to his audience that he is somebody who has such a fantastic relation with God that he could just call him on his mobile phone. And everything he said to that woman who was kneeling, the woman affirmed to be true. Do you have one child who is this? Say, yes, yes. Do you have another child who is this? Yes, yes. Have you been to the... Yes, yes, yes, yes, yes. Well, you must be so naive as to suppose that really happened. We have known there are now verified cases, established cases of fraudsters organizing things like this. Again, as this person has said, it is not the people who are trying to deceive who are the problem. We are not ever going to solve that problem. It's always going to be there. It's the gullible followers. It's the gullible followers who do not know their God. And that is why I've always said that the most important thing for a Christian to do is to know his God. And the only way to know your God is to study the Bible. When you study the Bible, you know who God is, you know who he's not, you know how he speaks, how he does not speak, you know the things he truly loves and the things he does not love, you know the things he would do and the things he would not do, you know the things he truly wants and the things he does not want, you know what he respects in people, you know what he respects and what he does not respect in his followers. And once you know these things, then you are not going to be taken in, you know, by actors like this, by charlatans, by the wolves who dress themselves in sheep's clothing. Unfortunately, many more people will go to his church or that person and say, look, please make a call to heaven on my behalf. I want to hear what everyone thinks about me, what everyone wants to say to me, and about my circumstances. That's exactly what he was gunning for. He did that, I believe. He published that video or allowed it to be published so that many more people will say, wow, there's a pastor in Zimbabwe who has God's telephone number, and whenever he dials, everyone answers. Many more people would flock to that church. At our church Bible study yesterday, we were discussing how in Mark 15 that the record that upon our Lord's death on the cross, the temple veil was torn from top, from above, from heaven above, from top to bottom. And we celebrated what access we have been granted, right, to the Holy of Holies, what access each believer now has to God directly. Well, if this man claimed to have punched some numbers on his phone and to have gotten through to heaven, lo and behold, don't take your phone, but you have even greater access. You don't even need a phone. And that's it. Don't even need a phone. This man needed a phone to connect to heaven. Lo and behold, you do not need a phone to connect to heaven. You just need to go on your knees and in the name of Jesus, call on your Father and say, Abba Father, what do you have to say to me? And if you would listen, you would hear him. You may not hear him immediately, but you know what? He does not turn away. He does not turn anyone away. Which takes us to the theme of our devotional on Gospel Best Radio today. When that man said, I'm willing. If you are willing, you can make me whole. The Lord said, I'm willing. Be cleansed. And the extract from Charles Paul John's writing today, we say, follow the leper's example and go to Jesus, imploring him, kneeling down to him. Exercise whatever little faith you have, even if it goes no further than, Lord, if you are willing, you can make me whole. Why? Because Jesus turns no one away. That pastor suggested that he had access to God by telephone, that he could call God by telephone and hear him. And I make both to say that he did that. so that many more people will come to him and say, please help me, call that number, let me know what everyone thinks about me. Well, he could only get away with it with people who do not know their God, who do not know what access they now have to God directly. You don't even need a telephone to talk to God. You just need faith. You don't even need to open your mouth, right? You just need faith. You don't need to pray, to come in with him and say, Lord, intervene in my matter. Lord, reveal to me what you want me to know. Lord, lead me. Lord, guide me. Lord, help me. Lord, step into my situation. Say it by faith, and you will find that you have greater access than, you know, that man who had to punch numbers on his phone to get through to heaven. I want to thank you so very much for being with us this morning on Gospel Best Radio 4 on the Lord's Side, Christian Perspectives on News and Current Events. I want to be with you again on Monday by the grace of God. Whatever you do today, this weekend, please remain firmly on the Lord's side. God bless you. God bless you, Rick.
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0: And it's good morning to you once again. It's Thursday, the 3rd of September, 2026. The program is On the Lord's Side, Christian Perspectives on News and Current Events. My name is Olufemi Oguntokun. 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You can follow Gospel Bells Radio on X at Gospel Bells Radio. I want to begin with this story, or rather this anniversary, that is definitely not entertainment. It's a sad anniversary indeed, and it's a reminder for all of us on the Lord's side that the Lord keeps records. We keep records, but you know, the Lord keeps the most perfect record, not only of good deeds but also of evil, not only of good and evil but also of many unresolved crimes in this world. This happened in 2002, and recently one of the leading commentators on Twitter in Nigeria reminded us that that the first day of September marked the 24th anniversary of the gruesome murder of Barnabas and Amaka Igwe. I do not know if those names ring a bell to you, but I'm most certain that even if you've been around for a while, that you probably would remember that gruesome murder from September 1, 2002. These two lawyers, husband and wife, were cut down on a road in Onitsha, Anambra State, Southeast Nigeria. His name was Barnabas Chidi Igwe. He was the chairman of the Onitsha branch of the Nigerian Bar Association. He was a man who used the law the way a prophet uses a word, not to decorate power, but to restrain it. In the weeks before his death, he had done something dangerous in that season. He had spoken. The state government had left workers, teachers, and judicial staff unpaid for months. The courts were starved. The bar under Igwe, as chairman of the Onitsha branch of the Nigerian Bar Association, issued an ultimatum. Pay the people or the governor should resign. He had also spoken against the Bakassi boys. Do you remember them? The Bakassi boys of those days. Those were the precursors to the terrorist groups that are ravaging Nigeria right now. He had also spoken against the Bakassi boys, a government-backed vigilante force already notorious for torture and extrajudicial killings. He was threatened. He received direct threats from different people, according to him, from men close to power, face to face on mobile phones. And his wife Abigail, popularly known as Amaka, she was also a lawyer, and she was pregnant. She was pregnant with what would have been their fourth child. They already had three sons, three young children. I'm not sure with their son, but they already had three young children. And she was not a politician. She wasn't a politician. She was just a wife in the passenger seat. And on this particular day, they had just returned from the Nigerian Bar Association's annual conference in Ibadan. On the evening of 1st of September, in the Awada area of Onitsha, armed men blocked their vehicle. It was not a robbery, because the police later confirmed that nothing was taken. And the couple were dragged from the car. They were attacked with machetes and clubs. There were gunshots. Then the attackers ran them over with a vehicle and fled. And these are facts widely reported in the newspapers from 2002. Think about that, the gruesomeness of that murder, how cold-blooded it was, how gruesome it was. It was not a robbery. They did not take anything from them. They were dragged from the car, attacked with machetes and clubs, gunshot, and then they were ran over with a vehicle. And of course, the assailants, they fled. A commission was later set up to examine the circumstances of that gruesome murder. One account of the commission that later examined the case is almost too terrible to speak. Amaka, that's the lady, the wife of that of Barnabas, both of them killed. You know, according to the account of the commission later set up to examine the case, the lady, seeing a man she thought she recognized, a man later named in official findings as leading the convoy, ran toward him as if toward safety. She was pregnant. She was struck. She died that night. Barnabas was rushed to the hospital. Doctors fought for hours. Before he died in the early hours of the next day, he is reported to have identified some of those who attacked him. I wanted to dwell on that, to reflect on that. The official commission that investigated this matter was persuaded by testimonies given by different those who were eyewitnesses, that upon sighting one of the assailants, the lady Amaka ran towards him. You know, obviously he was a known person to them, and she must have thought to himself, if this person should be there, then there is safety. He ran towards that person for help, but she was shot. She was attacked. And that is the gruesomeness. Not a clean shot in the dark, a public, theatrical, humiliating destruction of two bodies. It was done in the open. So it was not a shot in the dark. It was gruesome. It was public. It was theatrical. It was humiliating. They destroyed those two persons. Not two, that's it, two, three. Because there was an unborn child. That lady was pregnant. And of course, many people at that time understood what was happening, either from people in government or from the Bakassi boys of those days. It was a message. This is what happens to those who raise their voice. That was the message. Now 24 years have passed. Lo and behold, no one has been convicted. This is a murder, a gruesome murder that took place in the public. There were eyewitnesses who testified before the commission set up to examine the circumstances of that gruesome murder. 24 years have passed. 24 years have passed. 24 years have passed, and no one has been convicted. Suspects were charged, of course, and a commissioner in the then governor's cabinet was among those named. The prosecution stalled. Records later vanished. A prison break emptied the cells. Fresh inquiries were announced and then swallowed by silence. A state truth commission later described the murder as a continuing violation, crying out for remedy, and recommended that the matter be reopened. That recommendation is still there. The grave is still open in the conscience of the nation. Nobody should be thinking of this as an Anambra State matter. It is indeed an Anambra State matter, but this is a national tragedy. a national tragedy. And when I came across Professor Chidi Anslem writing about it and speaking about it on a podcast about days ago, I said to myself, this is something we also must add our voices to. Not only the voices of people like Professor Chidi Anslem talking about it, but also to the voices of Barnabas and Amaka Igwe and their unborn child. Because do you not know that all those who have been killed unjustly, they cry out day and night, they cry out day and night, they cry out day and night to who? To the Lord God Almighty, and say, how long will you avenge us? Revelation speaks about them, although talking about the martyrs, those who died in defense of the faith of our Lord and Savior Jesus. But I do believe that all whose blood was shed unjustly, unlawfully, knowing my God to be a God of justice, that he hears their cry, saying to him, how long will you avenge us? So it is right, our God being a God of justice, and we haven't been called to live like him, to be like him, we must love justice as well. And in our own little way, let us add our voices to those of the many people who 24 years after this gruesome murder are saying, hey, Anambra State, Southeast Nigeria, hey Nigeria, you have not done anything. You have not brought them to book. Those who were named continue to be in politics. Those who were detained have escaped from prison. The prosecution has stalled. Records have vanished. A recommendation has been made that another prosecution should start. It has not started. So this is not only Nigeria's shame, though Nigeria's particular mixture of political violence, captured institutions, and official forgetfulness has made such graves especially numerous. Across the world, the truth is you will find the same pattern. A journalist in one country, a magistrate in another, a pastor who named names, a union leader, a pregnant wife who only shared a car. The method changes from one place to another, but the theology of impunity does not. Powerful men calculate that time will bury the blood, right? Powerful men, wicked and powerful men, they calculate in their mind, they say to themselves, look, with time the blood will be buried, with time it will all be forgotten. And it often seems so, doesn't it, that you look back and say, the wicked, they've gotten away with it again, the evil ones, they've gotten away with it again, the murderers. They always calculate that the time will bury the blood, that the poor and the aggrieved will have short memories, that the court can be delayed until witnesses die or grow tired, that a new government will find it inconvenient to reopen an old one. That's always the calculation of the wicked and the evil. Look, just do it, and we're going to frustrate the judicial process. Just do it. We are going to frustrate the judicial process until this government goes out of power. The next government would not want to be burdened by such an inconvenient matter. Witnesses will grow old and perhaps die. But for us on the Lord's side, as we remember Barnabas and Amaka Igwe today, let us also remember that the scripture will not let us pretend that God has not seen. Proverbs 15:3, the eyes of the Lord are in every place, keeping watch on the evil and the good. Well, let the evil remember that. Let the good ones among us also, those who have been made righteous and good by the blood of Jesus Christ, be encouraged by that. Let the evil be warned by that. The eyes of the Lord are in every place, keeping watch on the evil and the good. Genesis 18:25, shall not the judge of all the earth do right? Let us not become weary while lamenting many of these evils that have gone unredressed, while lamenting at the prosperity of the wicked, lamenting at the prosperity, the continuing prosperity of those who carried out this evil. Let us rest in the assurance in the assurance embedded in that rhetorical question, shall not the judge of all the earth do right? In Psalm 94, it would appear that the psalmist was crying out with many Nigerian families who have cried out for a generation. Psalm 94, O Lord, God of vengeance, O God of vengeance, shine forth. That's what the psalmist wrote in Psalm 94. O God of vengeance, shine forth. And I tell you, there are many families, many spouses, many parents, many children, many friends, acquaintances, who are crying out on behalf of their loved ones who have been killed unjustly and for whom our system has not provided justice, who are crying out in the words of Psalm 94 verse 1, O Lord God of vengeance, O God of vengeance, shine forth. And in verse 3, how long shall the wicked, O Lord, how long shall the wicked exult? And earlier on I referenced Revelation 6:10. Indeed, all the souls of the martyrs, they are crying out, saying, how long, O sovereign Lord, holy and true, how long until you judge and avenge our blood? God is not unaware, and I think that should be our takeaway from this engagement this morning. God is not unaware. And the joke, right, the joke is on the wicked. The joke is on those who ordered that killing, who carried out that killing, but who have not been brought to book in this world. The joke is on you. God is not unaware. That is the first correction we must make. He is not absent. He is not indifferent. He is not mocked. Vengeance is mine. I will repay, says the Lord. And tell me where God has ever lied. Tell me where God has ever refused to do what he has said he would do. Vengeance is mine. I will repay, says the Lord. That is not a license for private revenge. It is a ban on despair, really. The more you read that truth of the word of God, what the Lord himself said and what he says to every generation, vengeance is mine, I will avenge. Vengeance is mine, I will avenge. Whenever you hear that, don't think of it as a prohibition. It is a prohibition to seek private vengeance in a manner, but think of it more as an encouragement not to despair. When you hear the Lord saying, vengeance is mine, I will repay, well, we should understand it as him saying to us, don't avenge yourself. Yes, that is true, but we should understand it even on a deeper level of him, the Lord God Almighty, saying to us, don't despair, don't despair, don't despair, don't become sad because of the prosperity of the wicked. It's an assurance, really. It's an assurance. I will avenge, I will repay. If the Lord had simply said, do not avenge yourself, full stop. But he did not stop there. He said, vengeance is mine, I will avenge. The Lord is not unaware. And he's asking us not to despair because he will avenge. There's an old saying, older than our newspapers, that Christians have long borrowed. You know, have you heard that thing before? Many lawyers speak about it from time to time. The mills of God grind slowly. Usually we use it for the justice system. We say, well, the mills of justice grind slowly, but they grind exceedingly small and exceedingly sure. And that's when we say things like that when we want to paper, you know, over the numerous delays in the justice system, the judicial system. But of God, this is where it is often put, and rightly so. The mills of God grind slowly, yet they grind exceeding small. They grind exceeding fine. It was George Herbert who put it simply, God's mills grind slow but sure. God's mills grind slow but sure. So, I mean, you go to a mill and you find the mill grinding slowly. The humanity in you says, oh, I don't want to be in a mill like this. Can you not get the mill to run faster? Can I not get the mill to go run faster and do its work, you know, more effectively? But you go into God's mill. You go into the mill, into the mills of the leading technology experts of today, the leading industrial nations of this world. What are you going to find? You are going to find mills that are running very fast, doing their work very fast. And nobody wants to put up with a mill that is grinding slowly. But you go into God's mills, go into his factories, see how the mills are grinding. They're grinding Slow but sure. Slow but sure. Another person rendered the German, though the mills of God grind slowly, yet they grind exceeding small. Though with patience he stands waiting, with exactness grinds he all. That should comfort us. Even today, 24 years after the gruesome murder of Barnabas and Amaka Igwe in Onitsha, Anambra State, 24 years after that unresolved murder, after those identified as being complicit have not been brought to book, after many of them have escaped from prison, after the records have vanished, after the recommendation for the reinstitution of the prosecution has not been heeded, 24 years after that, 24 years after their other three children have remained without parents, let us be heartened by this. That the Lord is faithful, who said, vengeance is mine, I will repay. Let us be heartened by these. That though the mills of God grind slowly, yet they grind exceedingly small. Though with patience he stands waiting, with exactness grinds he all. He shall grind them all the evil ones. And of course, all of this is a cousin to what Habakkuk said. For still the vision awaits its appointed time. It seems slow. Going to the mills of God, it will appear to be slow. It seems slow, Habakkuk wrote. Say, wait for it. It will surely come. It will not delay. At the time appointed, it will not delay. Slow is not the same as never. Fine is not the same as forgotten. So what do we do? Those of us who tell this story, we must tell it accurately. Whenever you come across, if you have the cause to discuss this matter, we have to tell it as accurately, as gruesomely as it happened. And then we do the right thing. We refuse to let the dead be silent. All those who are talking about this today, I mean this season, this year, who have been on podcasts, who have written about it on social media, those of us who are talking about it today, we should continue. This is an anniversary to always bring to mind and speak for those who now cannot speak again. In this, let us pray for the children who grew up without father or mother. Let us pray for courage for the remaining witnesses and protection for them. Let us pray for the judges and magistrates who at some point will be called upon to preside over this matter. Let us ask God to trouble the sleep of anyone who still knows and will not speak. Those are valid prayer points. The children who grew up without their father and mother, let's pray for them. Courage for the remaining witnesses. Courage and strength for judges and magistrates who may be called upon to preside over this case. Let us pray for trouble, lack of sleep, troubled heart and conscience for anyone who still knows and will not speak. Let us continue to hold the state accountable. Unfortunately, Barnabas Igwe, that man, spoke for the unpaid workers, right? Today, they are still. The workers owed their salaries in Nigeria. Pensioners owe their pensions. May God, who says in secret, bring every hidden thing to light, as he has promised in Ecclesiastes 12:14. May he comfort the orphan. May he grant Nigeria and every nation that buries its prophets the gift of a justice that does not expire with the new cycle. In Jesus' name, amen.

0: Okay, and next this morning we turn to yet another troubling story, and well, should I apologize for that? And this is something that has shaken many homes in and around Abuja, and I suspect in and around many parts of our country. Young men walking into hospitals, living with one kidney and a little money. Now, if you have been on social media, you must have seen a clip circulating. In that clip, a consultant plastic surgeon spoke on Channels Television, and he says he spoke of young men who gave kidneys at an Abuja hospital and did so voluntarily. Did you come across that? And in that interview, this consultant plastic surgeon, Dr. Malu, mentioned that the young men knew what they were doing. They walked voluntarily into hospitals, had their kidneys removed, and were paid little money. Indeed, in that interview, the consultant said these young men were taken to court and they swore affidavits. He called it a donation, not trafficking, and he compares the money they received to payment for blood. In that interview, he said the doctors should be celebrated, not punished. He noted that kidney failure kills many Nigerians every day and that transplant can save a life. This was widely reported on Punch, in the Punch newspaper. That is one account, but it is not the only account. And for a Christian audience, we must hold both the hunger to save the dying and the duty to protect the poor. Now, let's look at what the police and the young men themselves have said. In late August 2026, the Nigeria Police Force paraded four suspects after a sting around Karu, local government area of Nasarawa State. Among them, one Emmanuel Ode, 23, an alleged recruiter, one Dr. Benjamin Oyemen, 48, a nephrologist linked to Wellington Hospital in Life Camp Abuja, one Dr. Daniel Otukpa, 53, also a nephrologist and acting director of clinical service at the same hospital. And the police say Emmanuel Ode, the recruiter, confessed to luring one Samuel Ezekiel, 22, to Wellington Hospital on 24th April 2026. They say Samuel's kidney was removed and he was paid about $1,250, roughly 1.7 million naira. Police say official papers were forged. Names, national identity numbers, birth certificate, aid declarations, affidavits, consent, etc. Now, this Samuel has spoken publicly. He says it was his friend who deceived him. He says they changed his name to Hassan Abubakar. According to him, they took him to court for an affidavit, then at the hospital at night to sign papers. According to him, money in dollars was brought later that night, and he trusted his friend and did what he was told. Of course, Wellington Clinic has answered. The hospital says it only provided the theater and wards. It says the donor arrived as a scheduled donor with an affidavit, identification papers, a birth certificate, consent papers, accompanied by a man who presented himself as his brother. That the surgery was done by a visiting specialist team led by Dr. Yeme, that the kidney went immediately into a patient with end-stage kidney failure, that neither the donor nor recipient died, that he did not take part in any payment, that it has suspended transplant work while investigations continue. So essentially, as members of the public, we are looking at two pictures of the same operating table. One of a legal documented gift. That's one account, that it was a legal and documented gift. On the other hand, we're looking at a poor young man whose identity was rewritten so a sale could look like a gift. So what really happened? And of course, this is not the first time that Abuja has had this story. Long before Wellington, Daily Trust and Trust TV documented a kidney market in the satellite towns that ring the capital. Did you come across that story in the recent past? Masaka, Mararaba, and many of those satellite towns. Daily Trust and Trust TV documented that kidney market and referenced brokers and local agents who targeted unemployed young men. The going price in those reports was often around 1 million naira, and hospitals insisted that they did not include, they did not source the donors. They only checked papers and compatibility. The papers often included the same device we hear about now, a quarter feet of it. So, you know, so it would appear that the recruiters now, just to protect themselves, they would take the so-called donors to a court and obtain an affidavit. I mean, let's say the quiet part out loud, right? And I'm a lawyer myself, and this is a shame to our judicial system, but let's say the quiet part out loud. You get an affidavit anyhow in Nigeria. That's the easiest thing to get, right? That's the easiest thing to get. Because we do not have a foolproof way to verify the authenticity of affidavits. That's the truth. And of course, there is Alliance Hospital in Garki, Abuja, is still in court over earlier cases. And some government agencies have charged hospital officials and doctors after reports that minors, including a 16-year-old Oluwatobi Adedoyin and another 16-year-old Yahaya Musa, had kidneys removed after being told there was a job or after being presented as relatives of patients they did not know. Affidavit said they were 18, related to the recipient, and acting freely. In court, one of the boys said he signed with a light pen and did not read what he signed. He said he was offered 1 million naira. He told the judge he's not as strong as before and he's still on medication. Now, what does the law actually say? What does Nigerian law say about this thing? Number one, in Nigeria, organ transplant itself is not a crime. It cannot possibly be a crime. Organ transplant could be beneficial, as we all know. I do pray that you will not find yourself in need of organ transplant. The Lord will sustain your health. But that has happened in many instances where people have been in need, legitimate need of organ transplant. And in every decent jurisdiction all over the world, what is done is that you find a willing donor and match that person with the needy patient. And once you begin to have some commercial undertones to it, it is repulsive to the moral fabric of any decent nation, because it becomes a transaction. It becomes a transaction. And you recall that is the reason why one former deputy senior president in Nigeria is now in jail in the UK. Because that veers into the realm of trafficking in human beings and in human parts. And as an aside, and I'm sorry I digress, as an aside, you find, you see, the same moral impulses that forbid payment for organ parts, organ donation, should also forbid what? Commercial surrogacy, right? But I digress. Let me come back to this. In Nigeria, under the law, organ transplant itself is not a crime. According to the National Health Act 2014, it allows donation under strict conditions. Under the National Health Act of 2014, the donor must be an adult, consent must be free and informed, the work must be done in an approved facility. Commercial dealing in human organs is prohibited. It should be prohibited. What do you think? And so-called compensation or reimbursement is not the same thing as a price list for a kidney. When money is the reason a stranger walks into a theater, and when names and ages are rewritten so the file looks clean, the law treats that as trafficking. It is exploitation, not charity. And that is why the police and NAPTIP are now involved, and why these matters are for the courts and not for the social media alone. Although we must recognize this truth, many people have rightly recognized it, that well, many Nigerians are now dying of kidney failure, and that's another matter entirely, because we look at a society where many people are ready to profit from selling adulterated substances, adulterated drinks and food items, which says a lot about where we are as a nation in terms of our moral fabric. But again, we digress. But the reality is, kidney failure has become as such almost an epidemic of sorts in Nigeria. It's even made more sad that dialysis is cost and expensive in a nation that is this rich. And let nobody say we are not a rich nation. We are just a profligate nation. We are rich. By every objective account, it's a rich nation. God has blessed us with resources, with large income. So we're just profligate and corrupt. And although we should not have high incidence of kidney failure, the fact that we have such a high rate of kidney failure dictates that we should have a government investing heavily in dialysis, but that is not the case. So it is a fact that many people have kidney issues. The fact that dialysis is scarce and expensive, the fact that a successful transplant can rescue a life, that is correct. It is a fact that we have trained nephrologists who can work this, who can do this transplant. But that, or rather that all of these do not justify exploiting young men, young boys, as young as 18 and 17 and 20 in their 20s, do not justify lying on affidavits, procuring, fraudulent affidavits. And how do we think about this from a Christian perspective? The scripture will not let us choose only one side of this. We must honor the impulse to save the dying. Must we save the dying? Yes, we must. But we must also remember that the body is a temple, not a spare parts store. And that is why we would think from Christian perspectives must think from must have a clear mind about this. The body cannot be a spare parts store. Whether you're talking about commercial surrogacy or you're talking about a commercial organ donation, it runs counter to every moral impulse. You are not your own, the Bible says. Not your soul, not your body, does not belong to you. And we must also remember the poor. We cannot rob the poor because it's poor. Because when you offer 1 million naira, what's 1 million naira? I mean, do your calculation and you find how worthless it has become in dollar terms to a poor boy, because you say to yourself, oh, this boy will be impressed by the sound of that figure, 1 million naira or 1.2 million naira. But then the boy goes on in life and later discovering that later becoming appreciative of the ramification of that donation. That is wrong. Let us pray for that boy, Samuel Ezekiel, who has now told the court that he was deceived and that he has been suffering some medical ailment as a result of that. Let us pray for him and all the people who have been exploited. Let us pray for grace, for them to forgive, because that's what they can do now. Let us pray that justice will come to all those who have procured false affidavit and have lied and have profited, because you can be sure that those who are oiling the machinery, who are procuring this false affidavit, they're not just doing it. I can tell you, I can go out on the limb and say they're not just doing it because they want to save lives, because they're also profiting from it. If they paid those clueless donors 1.2 million or 1 million, you can be sure that they have pocketed much more. Let us pray that if there are such people, the Lord will bring them, Lord will expose them, and that the judicial system will punish them indeed. Let us pray for a culture that is losing its moral compass, not only in Nigeria but everywhere, thinking that, well, whatever you have, you can use to get what you want, which is the reason why many people many young girls, we have engaged that story before, are selling their eggs, right, getting paid for it. Many women selling their bodies as surrogate mothers. Many young men, as we have just engaged with, selling their kidneys, all for money. May the Lord have mercy on the sick. May the Lord have mercy on the poor. May the Lord have mercy on this nation. Okay, and finally this morning, this story from the United States. This is one of the stories that will first make you laugh and then maybe sit a little maybe just sit back a little to reflect more in your chair. Not long ago, on a Christian podcast with Bryce Crawford, America's Vice President J.D. Vance told on his own mother, he said with affection, he said, God loves her, he kept saying, and you could hear that he meant it. So his mother had sent him a TikTok post. On the screen was a video that looked like her son and her daughter-in-law, that's J.D. Vance's wife, Lucia, who were in marital trouble. The faces were familiar. The voices were close enough. The story was juicy. So the mom did what a mother would do. She reached for the phone and she sent it to her son. That's the mother of the Vice President of the United States, the mother of VP J.D. Vance. I saw a video that looked like her son, J.D. Vance, and her daughter-in-law looked like they were in marital trouble. So she took her phone and sent it to her son. She said, "Honey," she called her son, "I just saw this. I thought everything was great. What's going on?" So that's why I said this story would most likely make you laugh first, and then later you sit back and reflect even more deeply. So the mother of J.D. Vance saw a TikTok post showing the face of VP J.D. Vance and his wife in marital trouble, and she forwarded it to her son, said, "Honey, that's my son. I just saw this. I thought everything was great. What's going on? Like, what's going on between you two? I just saw this on social media." And the Vice President of the United States had to say what many of us have had to say to a parent, to an uncle, or a church elder, or some person out there. According to him, he said to his mom, "Mom, this is fake. Somebody put this on the internet. You cannot assume everything you see is true." And isn't that the truth about the age we live in? You cannot assume everything you see is true. It used to be said when we're growing up that photos don't lie, photographs don't lie, pictures don't lie, photographs don't lie, videos don't lie. Well, that is no longer the case now. Everything lies now. Pictures lie, videos lie, audios lie. So whatever you hear, you cannot believe until you check it out. Whatever you see, you should not believe until you check it out. Whatever you witness, you don't even want to believe until you check it out. The VP said to his mom, "You cannot assume everything you see is true." Then he laughed the kind of laugh that is half tenderness and half despair. He said, "God, oh my mother," he was talking about his mom. And then he said, "She has made many Nigerian princes many thousands of dollars." Now, this is, of course, you should be guessing that that is the reason why I'm bringing this up, or rather, that's the reason why these caught my attention. On that podcast, while Vice President J.D. Vance was telling of how his mom was taken in by an obvious fake TikTok post showing that the VP and his wife were having marital troubles, and as he told of how his mom then sent him, forwarded that post to him, obviously concerned, he laughed. The VP laughed that podcast and said, by her forwarding that post, by her engaging that post, by his mother forwarding that post, by his mother engaging that post, she has made many Nigerian princes many thousands of dollars. Now, once you hear that, you have to know certain things before you can understand that statement. Why would the VP of the US say something like that and say, by my mom forwarding or engaging with a fake TikTok post, she has helped many Nigerian princes to make many thousands of dollars? Because Nigerians have become notorious in the United States and many parts of Europe as fraudsters. And in the heyday of that fraud, popularly called Yahoo or 419, in the heyday of Nigerians practice that fraud, many of those fraudsters would pose as a prince from Nigeria. I'm a prince from Nigeria, and my dad owns these oil well or this mine, this gold mine, and we're just looking for investors. And they would trick many many simple-minded Americans and Europeans into parting with thousands of dollars. So law enforcement officials in the U.S., indeed almost everyone now, has an idea of the computer fraud, computer-enabled fraud, popularly called Yahoo or 419, that many Nigerians are now known for, unfortunately, even as there are thousands, millions of Nigerians doing honest work, great work indeed, in many parts of the world. So the VP, the US VP, while talking about his mom, who believed a fake TikTok post said by her engaging with it, by her sending that post, she helped the so-called Nigerian princes, that is the Nigerian fraudsters, to make thousands of dollars. And then he piled the joke. He said, there is, he claimed, an entire Nigerian Kimbro dynasty being funded by my mom. 8 accounts, same profile picture, different names. So it was not giving a lecture on geopolitics. It was describing a pattern many families now know, a kind, an older person, a generous heart, a glowing screen, a story that sounds urgent, romantic, or royal, or spiritual, or profitable, and money leaving the house that should have stayed for rent, medicine, or grandchildren. That is the story. But with the church, I told you earlier on that you will hear this story, you will first perhaps laugh, but it's not about laughing at J.D. Vance's mom, right? It did not mock her. This is a story calling us to reflect on how we are seen all over the world. And maybe there's somebody out there who will say, well, Femi, what are you concerned about? That is already baked into the cake. And indeed, that is true. There are many Nigerians who now consider it baked into the cake. Once you present your Nigerian passport, it's just your conscience that holds you up. Whatever the immigration official in any part of the world wants to think about you, that is own problem. It's baked into the cake. That once people see a Nigerian, they first say, one of those fraudsters. That is sad, but we should not just accept it as that. We should continue to lament this. We should continue to lament this. We should continue to lament this. We should continue to call for the government to crack down even more on these criminals, because Nigerian prince has now become a Western shorthand for a real crime, the advanced fee scam, right? So we can draw number one, let us not allow the world to shame us. But sometimes you say, well, maybe we are deserving of that, but let us not allow patriotism to blind us. There are many people, when they hear things like this, they take offense at it and say, look, how dare he, J.D. Vance, US VP, use Nigeria in that sense. Some people will take offense at that, as many people took offense when former UK Prime Minister David Cameron said of Nigeria as being fantastically corrupt, as many people took offense when US President Donald Trump called Nigeria a shithole country. Yes, understandably, we have a sense of patriotism. Why would David Cameron say Nigeria is fantastically corrupt? Why would Donald Trump use shithole? Maybe he shouldn't have used shithole, but really? And why would J.D. Vance talk about fraudsters and use Nigerian princes to refer to fraudsters? We should not let patriotism blind us. I always say this when I come across people being outraged by this. We should not let patriotism blind us. If you know your cousin is running that kind of business, you should say it out. If we know that our brothers and sisters are doing that sort of thing, we should tell on them. We should tell on them and should let everyone know. It should be clear. We all should be clear where we stand, that fraud is bad, fraud is evil, fraud is sinful. And although many fraudsters of Nigerian origin, many of them have given cause to the world to label all of us as fraudsters, let those of us who are the Lord's, who are the Lord's, wherever we find ourselves, especially those of us in the diaspora, let us continue to be the light, so much so that when people get to know that you're Nigerian, they come around and say, wow, I used to have this idea that all Nigerians were fraudsters, but I haven't seen you now. I see someone different. And if they should say to you, what makes you different from all those other fraudsters from Nigeria, you are going to say, well, I have heeded the voice of my Lord, who said to me, let your light so shine to all men that they will see it and give glory to your Father in heaven. I want to thank you very much for joining us this morning on Gospel Best Radio for On the Lord's Side, Christian Perspectives on News and Current Events. I want to be with you again tomorrow. By the grace of God, whatever you do today, please remain firmly on the Lord's side. God bless you. God bless you really good.
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0: Hello, yes, good morning to you. Once again, it's Wednesday, the 2nd of September, 2026. The program is On the Lord's Side, Christian Perspectives on News and Current Events. My name is Olufemi Oguntokun. You can follow me on X at Olufemi OG. You can follow Gospel Best Radio on X at Gospel Best Radio. Have you noticed that more and more people in Nigeria are saying a real man will not leave his wife even if he catches her with another man? Have you noticed a trend like that? Have you been seeing clips on social media with different, well, men coming out to say, look, I will not leave my wife even if I catch her with another man? Well, how should Christians engage with this trend? How to play a video on X. You're going to listen to the audio, and I wanted to listen to what this man said. The person who posted this on X, Don Tobechiku Ade, this is what he wrote. He captioned it as follows. He said, quote, "See how all the women there are excited and celebrating him because he said he would not divorce his wife if caught sleeping with another man. They are excited because they really wish their husbands are like that so they can do what they want to do. And to that man, reality hasn't hit him yet. He's still speaking grammar. Hopefully, if it happens for real, let's see what he would really do." Well, this is the view of this gentleman, Don Tobechiku Ade. But I wanted first to listen to what this gentleman said on video and the response of the crowd to what he said. Listen to it.
1: I can't divorce my wife simply because I caught her with another man.
2: Yes. Islamically, if you are suspecting your wife.
1: Now, anyone that knows me too well knows that I would always say that I can't divorce my wife simply because I caught her with another man. Yes. Yes. This is not for the applause, and I'm not saying it just to make anyone feel happy.
3: Okay.
1: It's just me, my conviction, and my belief.
3: Okay.
1: Now, I would not divorce her because she's caught with another man. If I catch my wife red-handed with another man, I will ask myself some personal questions. Is there any part of me that is not... that we Africans, we like to jump into conclusion without, you know, trying to clarify the issues within ourselves. Because you could be the reason why she's doing what she's doing. I'm not trying to justify her action, but it could be that you are lacking in communication and other aspects in the relationship and should be giving due attention and not divorce. Thank you.

0: that told the prophet that his wife is she's after men.
1: Okay.
0: The prophet told him that you should divorce her.
1: Mm.
0: He turned to the prophet that I loved her.
1: Mm.
0: He said, carry her with respect. For me, you know, I'm married to three wives.
1: Mm.
0: Actually, me,

Anyway, I believe that you already have a gist or a full grasp of what's going on there. Actually, that clip is from what is called the KICAS Club. If you have come across that club on social media, you know that they just gather together and they try to push all sorts of how do I put it, all sorts of contentious or all sorts of controversial ideas in the culture. But the reason why I'm bringing this up is because, not just because it is coming up on the KICAS Club, but also because if you have been paying attention, you must have noticed that it is not only on the KICAS Club that this view has been expressed in recent days or in recent times in Nigeria. It's been, well, I've been coming across it. If you've been paying attention, you must have been coming across it as well. You must remember that recently, Seun Kuti's clip, he once had an interview, I believe on TVC, with the Breakfast Morning Club, and he expressed the same view. He said in that video clip that went viral, he said that he would not leave her, that is his wife, because cheating does not mean anything. That's what he said. So cheating doesn't mean anything. He said if his wife cheated, he would not leave her because cheating doesn't mean anything, and that African men are forming as if cheating isn't a normal thing in the relationship. And of course, there's a third testimony that went viral around 23rd August 2026. I'm going to search for it. A man publicly thanked God for his wife of 16 years who stayed after he abandoned the home for hotels, left other women's panties in the room, and had a mistress's phone recovered with charged pictures and videos. The congregation clapped, and the pastor called it a miracle. Critics, including several women, immediately noted a double standard. The same story with the sexist reverse would not have produced the same applause. Another event, around the same period, a man stood in a pulpit, it is said to be the Church of Apostle Roman, and confessed serial infidelity, and the people, and the couple renewed their vows. That clip was framed by some as humility and repentance. Others saw it as another public performance of she stayed and prayed him back. And I do hope that you've come across those views. Some people have said in the past, look, if you find, I'm talking to women, they say if you catch your husband in adultery, what you ought to do is to stay in that marriage and pray until he repents and comes back to you. And of course, you can trust many women in the culture on social media have turned that around. They've said to men as well, if you catch your wife in adultery, what you should do is not to let her go, it's not to be angry, but to be humble enough to stay and pray until she repents and comes back. And that would appear to be what that man was suggesting there. If you listen very carefully to that clip, he said, look, if he should catch his wife in adultery, he would not be angry, he would not immediately begin to think of separation, that he would instead sit back, he would ask himself, he would say, look, what did I do wrong? Now, is this the kind of thing that we should be applauding in the culture? And the reason why this question is important in relation to this trend is that what we have here is something that appears to mix together a few true notes from the scriptures, from the gospel. Somebody says, if I'm offended, I'll first do self-examination. Isn't that scriptural? Isn't that biblical? Right, somebody says, if I'm offended, I will first think of my duty to forgive. Isn't that scriptural? Isn't that the gospel message? Somebody says, if I catch another person who have cheated me, I won't be hasty in coming to judge. That's patience, a manifestation of the fruit of the Spirit. Isn't that scriptural? Isn't that biblical? But what we find here is that ideas like this mix a few true notes, like self-examination, like forgiveness, like patience, mix all of this with several quieter errors that the scripture does not support. And that's exactly how the culture works to muddy the waters. That's exactly how the culture works to muddy the waters, to subvert
the gospel truths. Now, subversion is a concept that we should understand even more fully. Those of us who are paying attention to the culture and who want to be as discerning as should be about the times. When a culture sets out to subvert the truth, or when enemies set out to subvert anything or anybody, they don't come out to say, look, we are fighting this. They just come out to say, we are against this. What they do, those who want to subvert the truth or subvert any authority, is they undermine, they weaken, they try to destroy or establish a system or a set of ideas without directly saying so. They put one idea there that if you should accept it, it would eventually lead you to reject the idea that they actually want to destroy. And that's the point I want to make, and that's the attention, and that's what I want to call attention to. That we find in this trend of men and women going on record to say, if I catch my spouse in adultery, I will not be angry. Instead, I'll be patient. Instead, I will engage in self-examination. Instead, I will forgive. Instead, I will draw her back or draw him back. In this trend of people saying that on record, in this trend of many in the culture applauding them, we were on the Lord's side. We were called to be discerning, to be wise as serpent, should sit back and understand that yes, in this trend, we have a few true notes of the gospel message, of self-examination, of forgiveness, of patience, but these notes are mixed with what? Several quieter errors that are pernicious, destructive, in a quiet and seemingly harmless way. Now, the first is that adultery is not a minor relational hiccup. But you know what? The trend is suggesting that. That's what the trend is suggesting. That is what the trend is trying to build in the consciousness of the culture, in the culture of people in the culture, to say, hey, no big deal. Adultery is no big deal. Those of us who are on the Lord's side should remember that the seventh commandment and the teaching of Jesus treat sexual unfaithfulness as a unique violation of the one flesh covenant. We know that. Exodus 20:14, the Ten Commandments. Matthew 5, Jesus' Sermon on the Mount as well. And which sin he actually expanded, that's our Lord, in the Sermon on the Mount, to include not just the physical act of sexual relationship, but even strange thought, adulterous thought. And Jesus himself, our Lord, names porneia, that's adultery, that's the Greek word for adultery in the Greek text, as an exception that permits divorce. Why would Jesus, our Lord himself, affirm that? Why? Because it is not a minor relational hiccup. It is not a minor thing. It's not a minor thing. If you read through the Old Testament, there's a portion where God himself said about people who forsook their first love, who forsook the husband of the youth, basically adultery. God said, look, what is wrong with you? I was a witness when you took the vows. I was a witness. So it's a big deal. That's the point I'm trying to make. It's a big deal. I'm not saying it's an unforgivable sin. Indeed, it glorifies God if a person who has been deeply wounded, deeply offended, is able to forgive. It glorifies God. But you see, when the culture begins to celebrate it before it happens, when the culture begins to parade to us, people who are saying, oh, even if my wife should do it.

Yes, good evening to you once again. Thank you very much for joining us tonight. We continue the reading of the book, John Bunyan's The Pilgrim's Progress, and we begin with our study hymn. We are marching upward to Zion, the beautiful city of God. Come with the love of the Lord, and let our joys be made known.

0: And yes, indeed, we are marching upward to Zion, the beautiful city of God. Lord, we thank you for bringing us together again this evening to continue the reading of this book, John Bunyan's The Pilgrim's Progress. Thank you for John Bunyan himself and the experiences he had that led him to write this book. Thank you for inspiring him to write this book. Thank you for the blessings that this book has been to generations of Christians. Thank you for the blessing it has been to us in this community, to us who are reading it this year, those who are reading it again, and those who are reading it for the first time. Thank you for the lessons we have learned, the ways you have admonished us, the ways you have warned us, the ways you have encouraged us. Thank you for the assurance we have that this evening you are going to encourage us again. You are going to give us fresh insights. We pray, Lord, that your Holy Spirit will fellowship with us, open our eyes, quicken our hearts, open our ears, open our mouths to say and hear and understand just what you want us to understand and say and hear. Lord, take all the glory tonight. At the end of this class, let us have reasons to say, Lord, you have been gracious unto us. Thank you, Lord, for answering our prayers. For in Jesus' name we have prayed. Amen. Amen. I want to thank you so very much for making time to join us again tonight for the continuation of the reading of this book, which has been a blessing to many. I want us to begin, as always, by chorus reading our cornerstone Bible verses. The three of them, we have them on the screen. If you are with us here in the virtual studio, please unmute and let us chorus read these three cornerstone Bible verses. Matthew 7, 13 to 14. Enter by the narrow gate, for wide is the gate, and broad is the way that leads to destruction, and there are many who go in by it. Because narrow is the gate, and difficult is the way which leads to life, and there are few who find it. 1 Peter 2:11. Dearly beloved, I beseech you, as strangers and pilgrims, abstain from fleshly lusts which war against the soul. Hebrews 11:13. These all died in faith, not having received the promises, but having seen them afar off, were assured of them, embrace them, and confess that they were strangers and pilgrims on the earth. Thank you very much, and I pray that we will be like them, and that we will see ourselves merely as strangers and pilgrims in this world. In Jesus' name, amen. Amen. Okay, who can do a recap for us? A very short one of what we read last week, or what we discussed last week. Anyone? Auntie, do you want to try?
1: No.
0: You just left your microphone. Okay. What was the attempt? Just a quick recap. Just say one or two things that you remember from last week. We should all try. Just try and say one or two things from last week. Where did we find Christian last week? Where did we find him last week? When we met, Brother Mark, thank you.
2: I think what I remember from last week was that basically, the devil wants to kind of keep us in a place where we are comfortable, and then but the intentions are actually not
0: exactly
2: they're not good intentions. Mm-hmm. But the only way he can get us in that space is when he makes us comfortable. That's the first strategy.
0: Yeah,
2: he appeals, and if he can't. If he can't get you in that space, then he will result to violence.
0: Mm, exactly.
2: Or physical confrontation.
0: Mm, exactly.
2: So that was where Christian was last week. But Christian was he behaved valiantly by engaging the enemy.
0: Yes.
2: And confronting him with God's word.
0: Yes.
2: And the enemy was defeated. Even though he was hot, Christian was hot, but he did not, that didn't deter him from resisting the enemy.
0: Exactly. Abraham, I want to thank you so very much, because that's just a comprehensive summary of all the line. And I love the way you started. You said that the big lesson from last week is that Satan's strategy is to keep us comfortable on his side. Essentially, what he said to Christian was, if you choose to stay with me, you'll be okay. I'm not going to disturb you. I'm going to let you be, and you're going to enjoy as long as you're on my side. But the moment that it became clear that Christian would not succumb to this, to the pressure, that Christian was wise enough not to give in to his deceit, then Satan attacked him. And Brahma captured it by saying the big lesson from last week was that Satan would leave you alone, would let you flourish, in quote, in this world, would not bother you as long as you're on his side. And that is why when the psalmist went into the temple in Psalm 73, he said he looked around and he saw the wicked, meaning the people who were not on the Lord's side. He said he saw them and they were flourishing. He said he saw them and they, even when they died, no pains in their death. They were okay people. No trials most times. And he said his foot almost slipped, because he wondered, how can it be that people who don't acknowledge the Lord, they just seem to maybe not to face some troubles until the Lord showed him their end, meaning their ultimate end. And that was how Apollyon, an agent of Satan, started with Christian, persuading him, hey, don't leave my side, come back. Okay, even I know you have gone, but don't come back. I'm not going to be angry at you or with you. But when Christian would not do so, he then began to guilt trip Christian. He said, look, you think that your master will like you. I can count all your sins. And he counted about three sins that Christian had committed. Christian said, look, you have counted three, but there are many more that they are not even counted. But you know what? My master, he has forgiven me. And you see, that is the truth that Satan hates to hear the most. Once Satan comes across a person who has comprehended the truth that he has been forgiven, that the blood has been shed for him, and that blood has washed him clean. Once Satan comes across a person who has comprehended that truth, he knows that there is no way to trick that person to himself. So at that point, Satan then, through Apollyon, his agent, attacked Christian, and there was a fierce battle, as Brahmark said, a fierce battle that Christian was severely wounded. But glory be to God, he had the victory. And another lesson from last week was when we said we have to remember that Satan is wise, or maybe he has tricks, many tricks, is wily, but he's not all powerful. Some people say he's powerful, let's even admit, but he's not all powerful. Meaning that he can be defeated. Satan can be defeated. The Bible says to us, resist the devil, he will flee from you. And that's what happened when Satan, when Christian resisted him in that fierce battle. What did he do? He ran away. And may God give us the courage and the faith to know that only God through Christ is all powerful. Satan is not all powerful. So if he's not all powerful, and if all power belongs to Jesus, then he can be defeated, and we should not let him scare us into thinking that he is invincible. Brahmark.
2: No, you said, I just wanted to say, the scripture also tells us that when we resist him, he will flee.
0: Yes, exactly. Resist him. Yes, he will flee. And that's exactly what he did in that fierce battle with Christian last week. And thank you so very much. In this class, if you want to make at any point, you can unmute your microphone, and we're going to call on you to ask a question or make a contribution. So feel free to unmute your microphone anytime, just unmute, and I'm going to call you to make your contribution. So today we go to chapter 15 of the version of the book that we are reading. Last week we finished chapter 14. I think we spent about 2 weekends on chapter 14, titled The Valley of Humiliation and the Battle with Apollyon. Now we're going to chapter 15. And what do we have here? The valley. Again, the valley of the shadow of death. Remember, before the valley, where were we? Anyone? Before the valley of humiliation, where did we find Christian?
1: Beautiful.
0: Yeah, Palace Beautiful, which was where? In a valley, or where? the Palace Beauty was situated where? On the mountain top. The Palace Beauty was on the mountain top. So Christian descended into the Valley of Humiliation, and lo and behold, he triumphed in that valley, although he sustained injury, but the Lord healed him. But soon after that, where has he found himself now? On another mountaintop, lo and behold, yet in another valley. And there is something for us to discuss there. But before then, let us go to the text. Let's have a volunteer to read for us this chapter titled The Valley of the Shadow. And I want us to pay attention carefully to the account of Christian's experience in the valley of the shadow of death. We begin to ask ourselves afterwards, why from valley to valley? We begin to ask ourselves afterwards, what's the difference between this valley, the shadow of death, and the valley of humiliation where he was tempted by Satan? Okay, right, Takwe, thank you for volunteering. We are going to start to read here from the valley of the... I want us to all pay attention to every aspect of this account. Please go ahead. Thank you, sir.
3: Okay. At the end of this valley lay another, called the Valley of the Shadow of Death. And Christian had no choice but to go through it as the path to the celestial city, as the path to the celestial city ran directly through his heart. This valley was an extremely lonely place. The prophet Jeremiah described it like this: a wilderness, a land of desert and heat, a land of drought and of the shadow of death, a land where no one travels except a Christian, and where no one lives. Jeremiah 2 verse 6. Christian found this valley even more challenging than his battle with Apollyon, as you will soon see. In my dream, I saw that when Christian reached the edge of the shadow of death, he encountered two men, the descendant of those who had given a bad report about the promised land. Numbers 13 verse 32. And they were hurrying to retreat. Christian spoke to them as follows:
0: where are you going?
3: The two men: we are turning back, and we advise you to do the same if you value your life and peace.
0: Why? What's wrong?
3: Wrong? We are heading the same way you are, but we went as far as we dared. Any further, and we might not have made it. Okay, and we might not have made it back to you to warn you.
0: But what did you encounter?
3: We nearly entered the valley of the shadow of death, but thankfully we saw the danger ahead just in time. Psalm 44 verse 19, 107 verse 19.
0: And what exactly did you see?
3: What did we see? The valley is as dark as pitch. We saw hobgoblins, satyrs, and dragons from the pit. We heard constant howling and screaming from souls in unimaginable torment, bound in chains. Over the valley, confusion and chaos hang like a heavy cloud, and death hovers there with its wings spread wide. In short, the place is terrifying with no order of peace. Job 3 verse 5, Job 10 verse 22.
0: It seems from what you have told me that this is the path to my destination. Psalm 44, 18 and 19, Jeremiah 2, 6.
3: If that's your path, so be it, but we won't be as taking it ourselves. So they parted ways, and Christian continued on, but with the sword drawn, weary of any sudden attack. In my dream, I saw that the valley stretched on, and on the right side was a deep ditch. This is the ditch where the blind have led the blind throughout the ages, and both have perished miserably. On the left side was a dangerous swamp, where even a good man, if he falls in, finds no solid ground to stand on. King David once fell into that swamp and would have been drowned, if not for the one who could rescue him. Psalm 69 verse 14. The path was extremely narrow here, and Christian struggled. When he tried to avoid the ditch on one side, he almost fell into the swamp on the other. And when he tried to steer clear of the swamp, he nearly stumbled into the ditch. inside deeply, for beside the danger, the path was so dark that he often didn't know where to place his foot next. In the middle of this valley, I noticed the mouth of hell right beside the path. Christian thought, what should I do now? From time to time, flames and smoke would burst out, with sparks and terrifying noises. Things that were not scared of Christian's word, or like Apollyon before. So he had to put away his sword and use another weapon called all prayer, Ephesians 6 verse 18. I heard him cry out, O Lord, I beg you, deliver my soul. Psalm 116 verse 4. He kept going for a long while, but the flames kept reaching toward him, and he heard eerie voices and movement around him. At times he feared he would be torn apart or trampled like mud in the streets. These frightening sights and sounds surrounded him for miles. When he heard a group of demons approaching, he paused and wondered what to do. For a moment, he considered going back, but then thought he might be halfway through the valley by now. He also remembered how he already overcome many dangers, and that turning back might be riskier than moving forward. So he decided to press on, even though the demons seemed to be getting closer. Just when they were almost upon him, he shouted with all his might, I will walk in the strength of the Lord God. At that, the demons retreated and came no closer. There's one thing I don't want to overlook. I noticed that poor Christian was so confused. He didn't even recognize his own voice. I figured it out when he reached the mouth of the burning pit. One of the wicked ones snuck up behind him, quietly whispered terrible blasphemies into his ear. And Christian thought these awful thoughts were coming from his own mind. This troubled him more than anything he had faced before. He was horrified to think he might be cursing the very one he loved so dearly. If he could have stopped it, he would have. But he lacked the awareness to cover his ears or to realize that these blasphemies were not his own thoughts. After Christian had traveled for some time in this troubled state, he thought he heard the voice of another person ahead of him saying, Though I walk through the valley of the shadow of death, I will fear no evil, for you are with me. Psalm 23 verse 4. This brought him relief for several reasons. First, he realized that others who feared God were in this valley just like him. Second, he understood that God was with them, even in such a dark and frightening place. So why not with him too? Even though due to the challenges of this place, he could sense it. Job 9 verse 11. Third, he hoped that if he could catch up, he might soon have some company. He continued on his way and called out to the person ahead of him, but there was no reply, and the other also believed he was alone. Soon the day began to break, and Christian said, he has turned the shadow of death into morning. Amos 5 verse 8. With daylight now upon him, Christian looked back, not because he wanted to turn around, but to see more clearly in the light of the day the dangers he had passed through in the darkness. He saw more clearly the ditch on one side and his quagmire on the other, and how narrow the path was between them. He also noticed the hobgoblins, satyrs and dragons of the pit, but they were not far.
0: They were not far off.
3: They were not far off, for once daylight came, they dared not approach. As it is written, he revealed deep things out of darkness, and bring into the light the shadow of death. Job 12 verse 22. Christian was so deeply moved by his deliverance from all the dangers of his lonely path. While he had feared those dangers earlier, he now saw them more clearly in the light of day. At this point, the sun was rising, which was yet another blessing for him. It's important to know that while the first part of the valley of the shadow of death had been perilous, the second part, which he was about to enter, was even more treacherous. From where he now stood to the end of the valley, the path was filled with snares, traps, pits, and deep holes. Had it still been dark, as it was during the first part of his journey, he might have easily perished, even if he had 1,000 lives to lose. But now, as the sun was rising, he said, his candle shines on my head, and by its light I walk through the darkness. Job 29 verse 3. In the light of the morning, Christian continued to the end of the valley. In my dream, I saw that at the valley's end lay blood, bones, ashes, and the mangled remains of people, pilgrims who had traveled this way before. As I wondered about the cause of this, I noticed a cave ahead where two giants, Pope and Pagan, once lived in the past. These giants had brutally killed the men whose remains now lay scattered. However, Christian passed by this place without much danger, which surprised me. Later, I learned that Pagan had died long ago, and though Pope was still alive, he had become weak and free from the many battles he had fought in his younger days. Now, he could do little more than sit at the mouth of his cave, grinning and gnawing his nails in frustration as pilgrims walked by out of his reach. Christian continued on his journey, but when he saw the old man sitting at the cave's entrance, he was unsure what to think, especially when the giant spoke to him. Although he couldn't chase Christian, he taunted him, saying, "You will never improve until more of you are born." Christian, however, stayed silent, put on a brave face, and passed by without harm. Then Christian sang, "Oh, what a world of wonders I have been shown. But I have survived these trials on my own. Hope bless the hand that rescued me from fear and brought me safely through this valley here. Darkness, devils, hell and sin surrounded me, with dangers lurking that I couldn't see. Snares, pits and traps were set to bring me low. But still I live, so to Jesus the glory must go."
0: Amen. Thank you so very much, Bright Chakwe, for reading this fairly long chapter at the Valley of the Shadow of Death. And in Christian's song of praise after passing through this valley, we have an insight into what he actually passed through here in this valley. It's our task, as always, to uncover the metaphors used in this portion of the book to identify what this valley represents in the pilgrimage of any Christian, and to ask ourselves whether we have ever experienced something like this, and of course to prepare us for whenever we might experience something like this, and more than that, to also prepare us to be a blessing to those who are passing through the valley of the shadow of death. So as I said earlier on, please always feel free to unmute your microphone at any time if you want to ask a question or make a contribution. I'll always stop to hear you, and that is the purpose of a Reader's Club. We are reading and discussing this book. Yes, we have all agreed that the last time we met Christian, it was in the valley of humiliation. We know what that valley represents. Now, we begin here by reading that at the end of this valley, that is at the end of the valley of humiliation, lay another called the valley of the shadow of death. Well, what do you think? Do you think John Boyan, in writing this book, did not order it properly? After all, Christian climbed in difficulty. He got to the top of the hill. He had a beautiful experience on the mountaintop in Palace Beautiful. Then he descended into the valley of humiliation. Should that valley be followed by yet another valley? Shouldn't that be, well, after that valley of humiliation and that fierce battle that he engaged in, shouldn't he then maybe have another mountaintop experience, or maybe just walk on smooth road? How relatable is this, that a valley follows another in reality in a Christian's pilgrimage? Does this happen, or is it mountaintop valley, or mountaintop valley and some smooth road, sweet sailing until maybe another valley or maybe another mountaintop? But here, there's a valley of humiliation. What a horrible valley that was, that Christian had to really fight with Apollyon. And then he left that valley, he received healing for his wounds, and where did he get to? Into another valley. How relatable is this? Is this a usual thing? Is this something that really happens, that sometimes the Christian experience requires one to go from one valley to another? Anyone, what's your view of the ordering of this, a valley followed by another. In fact, we appear to be followed by one that is even worse, Brother Mark.
2: I mean, the scripture that comes to mind immediately is that is John 16:33.
0: Okay.
2: Yeah. It says that in this world you will have tribulations, but be of good cheer, I have overcome the world.
0: Exactly.
2: So I think it's scriptural that, I mean, things there's always we live in a falling world, and there's there are always ups and downs because of that. It all started. We all know the story of how it started. But ever since, man has been living in tribulation. As a matter of fact, things got worse. To the point where God said he regretted. I mean, how would I say he regretted, or it gave him pain for the create man. So it's something that is common, that there'll be times of success, there'll be times of trouble. It's normal.
0: Exactly. Thank you very much, Brother Mark, citing John 16:33, where Jesus prepared our minds and said, in this world you have tribulations, but be of good cheer, I've overcome the world. So it is not something to say, if I'm in the Lord, then this should not be happening. This is a reminder to us that that is not the case. It's not be a good evening to you, ma. Please go ahead.
4: Good evening, sir. Just to buttress the point that's just been made, the scripture in Psalm 34:19 also says, many are the afflictions of the righteous, but the Lord delivers them out of them all.
0: The emphasis being on many.
4: Because unfortunately people don't like to hear it, but it is the truth that indeed many are the afflictions of the righteous. And that is the way at times it seems, as you are, somebody was preaching yesterday and she was saying the truth, but I didn't like hearing it, that a Christian seems to be either coming out from trouble or about entering into trouble, or is in trouble. That something is always
0: going on.
4: That there's always a storm, you know. But that the good part is that the Lord is always with us in that storm.
0: Yes.
4: To deliver us out of every one of them. Out not of some, not a few, but all. It's a fact.
0: Yeah, it is a fact. Thank you very much, ma. Something is always going on. And we discussed that, you know, when Christian was descending from the Palace Beautiful, we were asking the question, why didn't he just remain there on the mountaintop? Why is it that the Christian experience is not just always the mountaintop experience? And thank God for the discussion we had about the reasons for the something always going on. You know, something always seems to be going on. So thank you very much. So I love the scriptures that have been cited, Abraham Mark. John 16:33, Jesus saying to us, in this world you have tribulation, be of good cheer, overcome the world. As it be citing Psalm 34, the righteous person may have many troubles, that's NIV, but the Lord delivers him from them all. So I said many being the key word, but the key phrase actually is the Lord delivers him from them all. We also remember Acts 14. If we read Acts 14 from verse 21, it says, and when they had preached the gospel to that city and made many disciples, they returned to Lystra, Iconium, and Antioch. Verse 22. They returned to Lystra, Iconium, and Antioch, doing what? Say, strengthening the souls of the disciples, exhorting them to continue in the faith, and saying, we must, through many tribulations, enter the kingdom of God. As Mr. B said, this is not the kind of God that many people want to hear today. And I suppose that people who want their churches filled up, and people returning over and over again, we don't want to preach a gospel that will make people not want to come. But the truth is, you read your Bible from beginning to the end, read the word of your Savior, our Lord, from beginning to the end, he has prepared our hearts for things like this. Not because he's just a wicked master, but for a number of reasons, which I've already discussed, and I want to go back to it. Sometimes because he wants to keep us from falling, sometimes to keep us on our toes, he brings the storms away, sometimes to increase our faith. Because, I mean, think about Christian here. After defeating Apollyon, what do you think Christian would, how strong do you think, or how stronger do you think Christian faith would have become after defeating Apollyon? Or how better a witness would they have become after defeating Apollyon? Think of Christian now meeting somebody being threatened by Apollyon. How confidently do you think Christian would say to that person, look, confront him, you can defeat him? Why would he be able to do that? Because he himself, by the power of God, had defeated Apollyon. So sometimes the storm we are passing through, the Bible says, Paul said, he said, we have been called to comfort others with the same comfort which we have received. Sometimes the storm is preparing us to be a blessing to another person who is going to pass through that storm. Sometimes the storm is to keep us from being lax in our Christian walk. Sometimes the storm is because God wants to do a blessing somewhat. Sometimes the storm is because God wants to teach us a lesson. He's preparing us, making us stronger. Many reasons. And sometimes you just don't know what God is doing. But we know He's a wise God and He's a good God. So, thank you, Bramak and Sister B. Sometimes the Christian experience requires the Christian to go from tribulation to tribulation, from valley to valley. And sometimes it's from valley to a mountaintop, sometimes from valley to a beautiful garden, sometimes from valley to valley. So let nobody who is going from valley to valley begin to say, no, the Lord cannot possibly be with me. How do we know that Christian was in the right? Everybody, let us look at, if you can see the screen, and look at this first paragraph. What shows us that Christian was on the right path, notwithstanding that he had moved from valley to valley? If you can see at the portion highlighted on the screen, there is a statement there that shows that he was on the right path, notwithstanding he had moved right that way.
3: He and Christian had no choice but to go through it.
0: As
3: the path to the celestial city ran directly,
0: exactly,
3: ran directly
0: through his heart. So he was right on the right path of the celestial city, and yet he had to pass through at the valley of the shadow. That one of the takeaways from us here is nobody should think, oh, I can't possibly be on the right path if I'm passing through at the valley of the shadow of death. And I think those who preach otherwise, they do a lot of disservice to the body of Christ by telling people what is not true about the realities of the Christian people. Can we remember another time when Christian had no choice because the place he had to take was difficult, but it was the way to the celestial city? And I just use the word that gives it away. Who can remember? Well, he got to a point and he had to make a choice. Auntie, go ahead.
1: No, I don't know. Is it where it was to the potter's lodge? Or it was going on the, and then there were the lions on the way, and then it saw somebody, and the person, he was going to turn back because of the lions, and then the potter now said it should come that the lions were held
0: back. That the lions were held back. Okay, yeah. I mean, that would be another example of a place where I had no choice but to proceed, but you are close to it. But before that account, he got to a place, he had about three options. Okay, to go ahead, thanks for joining us.
5: Because it led to the celestial city.
0: Can you remember that part where he had three options, but he had to choose?
1: Okay, I'm not sure. One to destruction, one danger. We're going to climb up the hill difficulty.
0: Exactly, yes. Yes. Thank you very much. Yeah, it was going to climb hill difficulty. He had just left the cross. The other cross, and then he got to that point. He faced three options, one named danger, one named destruction, the other one named difficulty. But the, what did they find? They found that the one named difficulty was the one that led from the narrow gate to the celestial city. So he had no choice but to take it, meaning that the path is not wrong merely because it is difficult. The path is not wrong merely because it has in it the valley of humiliation or the valley of the shadow of death. And that is not proof that the path is wrong. Unlike what many people preach nowadays, if you are experiencing this, then there is something probably wrong with your life or with your pilgrimage. You can be in the right path, and that path may pass through his difficulty. Thankfully, Christian climbed the difficulty. Thankfully, Christian, when he got to the valley of humiliation, he did not turn back when he saw Apollyon. In this case too, he did not turn back. So as long as the path leads to the celestial city, if it is the path that Jesus trod, that the apostles trod, the prophet, the patriarch, we should also stay in it, no matter what we confront there. The assurance we have, many are the afflictions of the righteous, but the Lord delivers him out of them all. So the valley was an extremely lonely place. There was even the valley was an extremely lonely place. There was even no Apollyon here in this valley.

0: the devil directly, either trying to seduce him with sweet words or really fighting him. But this became even more difficult, and we're going to look at it more closely to see why Christian found this even more challenging. But before then, Christian again met two men who were turning back. Where was the time that Christian first met people who were turning back? I think someone has mentioned it today, but let's recall again. When was the first place that he met people who were turning back? And why were they turning back?
1: Lions.
0: Yes.
1: And
0: they turned back on top of hill difficulty. They are climbing difficulty, and then they saw two lions and they turned back. Their names, who can remember their names? The difficult name, Timorous. Let me help you. What's the second one? Timorous and Miss what? Anyone? Timorous and Miss
2: Mistrust.
0: Exactly. Thanks. Timorous and Mistrust. Timorous meaning the person who gives into fear easily. Mistrust means the person who does not trust what God has told him to believe. And they saw the two lions. They said to Christian, you better turn back. Now, Christian, when he got to the edge of the shadow of death, he encountered two men again. And they said to him, you better turn back. They were hurrying to retreat. Can you imagine where they passed? They passed through valley of humiliation, but they were retreating. This is somebody who has won a victory, but now has to fight again. And the person is saying, the person has easily forgotten that he won a victory by the power of God. And now he's beginning to say, this new challenge will kill me. And can we all reflect on how sometimes we tend to think like that, or we allow the devil to make us think like that? Just because we are facing new challenge, we forget totally what God had helped us through in the past. These same people, they must have passed through the valley of humiliation as well. They passed through it. They did not die. They were not destroyed. But when they got to the edge of the shadow of death, they turned back. They said, no, this one, we consume it. I mean, can anybody relate with that? Does that happen to us as Christians? We face new set of challenges. We say, no, this one will definitely be the one that will end me. Bremark.
3: It happens. I think it happens a lot of times.
0: Yeah.
3: And that's why it's always good to remember what God has done in the past.
0: Yeah.
3: Because you give up first.
0: Yes.
3: Then, for me, what happens to me is I give up, then I go back. Just within that same spot, not mm-hmm. like I've gone very far.
0: Mm.
3: Maybe I meet a roadblock somewhere.
0: Yes.
3: In chasing certain things, and I'm about to give up, and I go back to my seat or wherever I can gather my thoughts.
0: Mm-hmm.
3: And then I begin to think, but God did this in the past.
0: Yeah.
3: Why am I giving up at this point? Then I'll try again.
0: Exactly.
3: So I think that's what usually happens to me. But maybe I'm better now. But in the past, I think that happens a lot.
0: So I chuckled a bit when you said maybe I'm better now, because maybe that's where I always think as well. You say, until when you face new set of challenges and you find yourself thinking, this one is the one. And we just tend to forget. And that is just a reminder to us that we are just jars of clay. The treasure is in jars of clay. We tend to forget. Stubby, go ahead, man.
4: Just wanted to say that is why it's often good to share testimonies.
0: Mm-hmm.
4: Because
0: yeah.
4: Even if you have forgotten, somebody would remember or remind you.
0: I remind you.
4: That you realize that this happened and this one. So, and by the time you start recounting the testimonies, your faith will be strengthened.
0: Mm-hmm.
4: That the God that did it for me yesterday is still alive.
0: He's still alive. Yes.
4: He did it for me again. Tomorrow and today. Mm. And that's why the Lord enjoins us to not forsake the assembly of the righteous.
0: Yeah, exactly.
4: Because therein we comfort and strengthen one another.
0: Mm-hmm.
4: We pray together. We

0: share testimonies, we encourage one another and pray.
1: Mm-hmm.
0: So that whatever challenge that anyone is facing at that precise time will become light.
1: Become light.
0: Because it's shared.
1: Exactly.
0: It will be surmounted, yes.
1: Because it's shared. And I love what you said, because it's shared. Somebody said, that's why it's good for us to share a testimony. Maybe somebody will remind you, but from what you have said again, that's why it's good to be in the assembly of God's people. Maybe it's not even your testimony. Maybe it is Brother Mark's testimony or Tutu's testimony that would now encourage me, you know, to keep moving forward. Our own testimonies, we should share them so people can even imagine. Friend, what you are the one who shared that testimony of what God did in this year. So why are you now fretting? Or maybe I'm fretting, but then I hear Sister B's testimony and I'm saying, wow, if God did it for her, the same God, then let me trust him. Let me trust him indeed. Thank you very much, bro. Brother Mark, you do want to say something?
2: I wanted to just remember the testimony now. So, not really, I mean, it's something that happened between a friend of mine and
1: okay.
2: I. So, we just joined a new company together, okay. And he was complaining that, I mean, just let me say, like, some maybe 1 year after, they gave him a very tough project that okay. He was complaining to. I said, you remember what you told, what we discussed when we got here, and you said that it was God that led you and everything. Mm. I said, that same God can still... Maybe if it was me that was in the difficulty, it would have been easy. But I just told him, and he believed that we're still there 15 years after now.
1: Glory to God.
2: He has grown very, very, very much. I remind him now, he'll just say,
1: yeah. I mean,
2: okay, just the testimony.
1: Yeah, and thank you for sharing that. And what you have said just proves, you know, Sister B's point. Iron sharpens iron. I was thinking that, he was thankful that God brought him to that company. He believed that it was God that brought him that far. And then there's a difficult project. He begins to think, this one, I cannot handle it. And then this will be the point of failure. But God used you to remind him, remember that we prayed for this. Remember God who brought us this far. And I was able to go forward. So, testimonies are important. We must never forget what God has done. And we are saying this because we are looking at these two discouragers, sons of discouragement, unlike sons of encouragement. Sons of discouragement who turned back and said, oh, shadow of death. They also passed through the shadow of humiliation. They survived that valley. Now they got the shadow of death. They said, no, this one, we cannot survive this. Possibly they also saw the lions. You know, probably saw the lions. On top of few difficulty, they passed by the lions, right? They climbed the difficulty, and they went that far. But all of a sudden, they turned back. And I love how John Bunyan described it. He said they were who? They were descendants of who? Of those who gave a bad report about the promised land. About the promised land. From Numbers 13:22, you can look at that. What did they do in Numbers 13:32, it says, and they spread among the Israelites a bad report about the land they had explored. They said, oh, the land we explored divorced those living in it. All the people we saw there are of great size. They are giants. Some other versions say they are giants. So what lessons can we learn here? Anyone? What lessons can we learn? We have learned, let us remember what God has done, not to become afraid and turn back. Remark.
2: On that lessons, when people, make all these, when they're in the hysteria, try to ask them more questions.
1: In the people's hysteria, try to ask them more questions.
2: It might have been just fear, that's pure fear, that made them afraid. Nothing else. There was nothing. Just like the children of Israel, they said the land consumed the people that are there.
1: Mm.
2: But there are giants there. And those two words are they not contradictory?
1: Yeah.
2: If the land of consuming people, how did people grow to be giants?
1: To be giants. How are giants inhabiting that place?
2: So sometimes you just have to probe further. Are you sure this thing you're even afraid of is worth being afraid of?
1: And I really love that point to me, Bro Mark, because that's exactly what Christian did there. He proved further. Where are you going? We're turning back. Why? What's wrong? Then he said, what did you encounter? And then he said, but, and what exactly did you see? What exactly did you see? Maybe because I wanted to compare and say, look, let me even hear what they saw and see whether it is something that God cannot give me victory over. You know, what exactly did you see? So I love that point you have made. We should probe. Somebody said we have to question our fears, and it's a level of emotional stability and wisdom to be able to sit back and question our fears. What am I afraid of? And then ask yourself in particular, what is this about? And you see that the Holy Spirit will help us to master that faith. So that's one lesson. The first lesson is, let us never forget what God has done. Once we remember what He has done, it will strengthen us for the new challenges ahead. That hymn writer said, each new Ebenezer I have in review confirms His good pleasure to see me quite true. The Yoruba says, Iranwotimo Rilidojumo Onkimilayakpe Laja. Each sweet Ebenezer I have in review confirms His good pleasure to see me quite through. That's one. Second is, let us not forget the assembly of one another, because that is where iron will sharpen iron. Third, let us share our own testimonies. The testimonies we have shared, they will begin to witness against us, right? If I've shared testimony of how God helped me last year, that testimony that I shared will begin to witness against me, that I haven't shared that testimony, I cannot now give in to this fear. Number four, remarks say, let us question our fears. Let us question them. One after question it close, and you will see that most times they are just irrational. And I will add a number five. I will say, let us not be of the children of Numbers 13:32. Let us not be of the descendant of those who discourage people. Right? We cannot be. We have to be people who encourage people to faith, not to give up. Okay. I have somebody here with a device named Olubukola. Could you please just mention your name and then go ahead? Thank you.
3: You got it. Bukola Kola Wole.
1: Okay. Thank you, ma'am.
3: Yes. I just wanted to add on the need of faith. We need to increase on our faith, and then we need to work on it. Because sometimes we just mount this faith.
1: Mm.
3: There was a time I was reading my devotional, and it talked about faith. And I claimed it and I worked on it, and the moment I got to the car, I prayed concerning the car, this car must start, and I got to the car, the simple starting, and I was afraid that I hope it will start, and that is it. We pray concerning something and then we lose our faith again, and I said I hope it will start, and immediately the Holy Spirit reminded me, but you have just prayed concerning
1: it.
3: So I just said it will start. And immediately it started. And it is the same thing every day. We pray concerning something and then we doubt.
1: Is it
3: going to work out? Mm-hmm. We doubt. That creeps in and is not going to take us far. And also on the issue where Sister B talked about, the issue of testimony.
1: Yes.
3: I notice now that there's so little that people give testimony nowadays.
1: Yeah.
3: There's little fora that people can give testimony. And when they give testimony, the people say 2 minutes, 1 minute.
1: Yeah, 1 minute. Just hurry up and say it.
3: And then you find out that the nitty gritty of the testimony is being lost. And for people to tap on it, they don't even understand what it is. Just say, thank God I was saved. Saved from what?
1: From what?
3: For instance, I read about the youth copper that was saved from the kidnappers a few weeks ago, and it was detailed. You know, that is testimony that people can always tap into, that you saved this and that. You know, I just noticed that nowadays the testimony is like, is really
1: always hurried. Sometimes there's no opportunity for it, and when there's opportunity for it, we are just hurrying up, worrying people.
3: So I think we need to look into this. So no matter the fora we are, I think we should need to give room for testimony so that the testimony of others can always encourage us.
1: Exactly. Thank you so very much. And we look forward to you always joining us. And I thank God for this contribution. And I think Brother Mark and Sister B will testify that I think we've been on a forum recently where we discussed the same issue, the importance of Christian gatherings, allowing for more and more and more testimonies. I know people have different reasons why they say, oh, maybe... I don't want to digress, but sometimes people have become so skeptical, they listen to testimony, they don't even believe anything, or they say, oh, people always embellish, or they say, oh, people don't want to share because some people are afraid maybe the devil will deal with me, some people are afraid because maybe people will know too much about my private affairs. But you see, we have to jettison all these things and focus on what is important. It's important testimonies help to build the faith of others. And iron, piece of iron are together and one is not sharpening the other, there is absolutely no point to it. I want to thank you so very much for that. Stabi, you wanted to say something. You had your microphone on.
0: I just wanted to define fear.
1: Okay.
0: Fear, I mean, from people's definition, is false evidence
1: appearing
0: real.
1: Exactly.
0: But the truth is that there's true fear also. That situation is fearful. I'm not discountenancing that.
1: Yeah.
0: But often we find out that if like Brother Mark was saying, that we should probe further.
1: Yeah.
0: We might find out that it's just a false evidence appearing.
1: Very real.
0: Just like call it Satan bragging. Why? Mm-hmm. Yes.
1: Yeah.
0: And when we stand our ground, we flee.
1: You flee
0: from us.
1: From us, exactly. Yes. False evidence.
0: And even when and even when we are now in real fearful situations, we should trust God.
1: You trust God.
0: Revelation.
1: Exactly. But that's what I was about to add, that even when we are in a situation where it is not false evidence, where the fear is actually real, we should even probe it. Because when we now probe the real fear, what we are going to arrive at a place that says to us, what is this actually too difficult for the Lord God Almighty? You know, sometimes just false evidence appearing real. But even where it is not false evidence, it's actually a real trouble, then we are going to end up in asking the same question Jeremiah asked, you are the Lord God, is there anything too difficult for you? And we are going to hear him reply us, I'm the Lord, the God of all flesh, is there anything too difficult for me? And so that's the way to approach fear. And let us never be, nobody ever call me or you the descendants of those who give a bad report in Numbers 13:32. We have to be like, who was it, Barnabas, right? Sons of encouragement. And not that we are just being flippant or we are just mouthing platitudes. No, we believe that God can do all things. So when people come to you, it should be the person who says, well, I know this is real, but I know the God we serve. I know the God we serve. We should not be a number of people who say, look, you better turn back, you better stop all this, prayer will not help you now, trusting God will not help you now, go to this place, go to that place. May we never be named as the descendants of those who gave a bad report in Numbers 13:32, and may we never give in to those people, even if you come across them. But sometimes there are Christians, fellow believers, who say to us, look, this is not the time for prayer, this is not the time for trusting, this is not the time for going forward, this is the time for turning back. So he says, so they parted ways. And Christian continued on. We have to part ways with those who invite us to turn back. We have to part ways with them. We have no business. If people are going back, we have to implore them not to do so. But if they are determined to do so, we have to part ways with them. Because bad company corrupts good manners. And before you know it, those who are faithless will begin to draw down your own faith as well. And then we read in this passage, in my dream, the valley stretched on. Stretched on. I mean, we are reading that. What do we find? You know, if it was a valley that was short, maybe the person would say, I look at this valley, I can see the end, so let me go on. I mean, once we know the end of the valley, or we know the dimension, if we've been told it's just 100 meters, so no, it will soon end. Even if we were told it's 5 kilometers, that's long, but 5 kilometers, we are going to get there. Or even if we were told it's 100 kilometers, but you know that it's 100 kilometers, maybe after 1 kilometer, you're saying, okay, maybe just 99 to go. That's still a long way, but at least you know the end. But in this case, the valley stretched on. And I think that is the difficulty with the valley experience. You do not know how long you have to be there. I mean, if you knew how long we would have to be in the valley, maybe we would just, you know, be counting the days and the months. But for Christian, the valley stretched on. And on the right side was a deep ditch. He said, this is the ditch where the blind have led the blind through the ages, and both have perished miserably. So what do we think this ditch represents? John Bunyan said, is it the ditch where the blind have led the blind through the ages? So what do you think is the metaphorical meaning of this? As always, everybody, please feel free to unmute your microphone, make suggestions, ask questions, whatever comes to your mind. The ditch where the blind have led the blind. You know, it was Jesus who used that expression, right? About the Pharisees, we are like the blind, leading the blind. And both have perished. So this was a man in the valley of the shadow of death. On the one hand, on the one hand, a ditch where the blind have led the blind. That's a place of error, right? So on the one hand, did that ditch, Brahma, go ahead.
2: I would say that's this world. Because I mean, and when I mean this world, all the ways of the world. A lot of people have believed a lie. Even when we look at people who are supposed to have to know the truth, a lot of people that they want to go to where they hear what they want to hear. So I would say, for me, in this world. Or in this world, it sounds how would I put it now? It sounds very general, but in this world, a lot of people believe a lot of things that are not true, and they got to know those pieces of information from what maybe how they were brought up or the things they listened to.
1: Okay.
2: I would want to put it that way.
1: That way, okay. But Mark saying that did probably represent the world generally. Mommy Onadipo, followed by Mrs. Kolaole.
4: Thank you. Good evening, everybody.
1: Good evening. Thank you.
4: Sorry, my network.
1: Yeah, I noticed because I've been admitting you over and over again.
4: Yes. Looking at this particular one, that is the blind leading the blind. It's like, I mean, you don't know any better, but yet you claim to know, and people are following you.
1: Yeah.
4: Like the English adage that says, show me your friend, and I will tell you the kind of person you are. It's the same thing. If you, people of this world, they don't know any better, but yet they claim to know. And you, because you yourself, you don't know, instead of following the way of the truth, you follow them because that is the way they, you know, they are going. Yorubas will always say, "Ajebodo, unwe nikura." This is somebody that is already sinking. He must always look for somebody to pull along.
1: Yeah.
4: To pull down with himself or herself. So the most important is for you to know the truth, and it is only the truth in the word of God that can make you to be free. So that is why we must know the truth. We must know the word. We must be careful what we hear. You know, I think it was last week we talked about it. Be careful what you hear.
1: What you hear.
4: It is only what you hear that can make you to be free. But if you hear the wrong things, definitely you will do the wrong things and follow the wrong way. But when you are walking in the light of the word, if you are walking in the light of the gospel, definitely people that follow you must also walk in the light of the gospel. That is by choice. It's by choice.
1: Thank you very much, amen. Thank you very much, my exactly. And that is by choice. Not by choice. Okay, please go ahead.
5: Just in addition to what Sister Fumi has said,
1: yes.
5: In fact, like she said most of what is in my mind.
1: Okay, good.
5: So I'm not going to repeat it, but I'll just also look at it in the area of our limitations.
1: Okay.
5: We have limitations, but we don't want to accept that we have limitations, and then we are so vehement believing
3: that what we have know is enough. Just like when ministers ministered, there are so many churches all around springing up. The Bible encourages us, like the Berean women, we should go back and search. Mm-hmm. Is this what the minister is saying? Is it the truth?
1: Mm-hmm.
3: And then you find out that most of our youth, they say, my pastor said, but what is the Bible telling you?
1: Exactly.
3: So we must be able to go back and search like the Berean women so that it will not be the issue of the blind leading the blind. Your pastor is limited. It is just the area that he knows that will just be hammering on.
1: Mm-hmm.
3: And the followers will just be limited in that aspect,
1: yeah,
3: rather than being open-minded and being able to work on your own faith and develop your own spiritual strength.
1: Exactly. Exactly, and that's something we need to remember, really, exactly in this age. Okay, start to after you, Stubby.
6: Okay, I just want to draw from where we were coming from.
1: Yeah.
6: Yeah. The two people that appeared to Christian,
1: you know, yeah,
6: trying to persuade him to
1: turn back,
6: to go back.
1: Yeah.
6: They are, I will refer to them as the blind.
1: Mm-hmm. Okay, exactly.
6: So, urging or another person who would could have been blind, like they themselves, but in the case of Christian, because he was not blind like them, he didn't follow them. But if it was to be another blind person, that is how they would have led him
1: exactly
6: to another path, which would lead into the ditch. So just like our mommy that spoke class said, it's not about your pastor said, it's about being like the Bereans. You search out the word for yourself and hold on to the truth of the word.
1: Exactly. Thank you so very much, Tutu. Exactly, you search out the word for yourself and hold on to it, Stubby.
0: Yes sir. I just wanted to also add that in being in fellowship with people, one should be careful what kind of people.
1: Yeah.
0: Because we've seen where in a fellowship, for example, in a church, the blind this time, leading, these ones are not even, maybe like Christian.
1: Yeah.
0: Trying to get them to do what they are doing.
1: Mm.
0: For example, a woman lost her, or got, her son got missing.
1: Mm.
0: And someone in that same gathering in a church asked her to ask if she would like to go to one Baba. That the Baba is powerful, that Jesus is slow. That she's not saying that Jesus will not help her out, but that Jesus is slow, his ways are slow, but that this Baba is sharp. And that the son will thank her for it by the time she got her answer. And of course she didn't follow that. In a church, they're asking me to come and meet a Baba. What are we now doing in the church
1: in the first place?
0: That's hypocritical. She didn't go anyway. And, she held on to Christ. Whether she finds the boy or not, she would rather hold on to Christ.
1: Yes. Exactly. And thank God for the choice that that woman made. And it's so concerning that we have elements like that in the church. And I love all the contributions we have made, because these contributions will now make it easier for us to understand this valley of the shadow of death. I want somebody to read these two paragraphs highlighted on the screen, and then we're going to discuss it just even more. If you can see the screen, please read it. I want you to understand the description of the physical terrain of that valley. If you can, okay, Sister Falashade Osho, thank you very much. Okay, go ahead.
7: Okay, in my dream, I saw that the valley stretched on.
1: Yes.
7: And on the right side was a deep ditch.
1: Yes.
7: This is the ditch where the blind have led the blind throughout the ages. And both have perished miserably. On the left side was a dangerous swamp.
1: Yes.
7: Where even a good man, if he falls in, find no solid ground to stand on. King David once fell into the swamp and would have been drowned if not for the one who could rescue him. Psalm 69 verse 14. The path was extremely narrow here, and Christians struggled. When he tried to avoid the ditch on one side, he fell into the swamp on the other. After he had tried to stay clear of the swamp,
1: he nearly stumbled
7: into the ditch. He sighed deeply, for beside the dangers, the path was so dark that often did not know where to place his foot next.
1: Thank you very much. Thank you very much, Ron. And we see that we begin to understand this valley here and how difficult and dangerous it was. So it was, number one, the valley stretched on. He couldn't see the end of it. Number two, we read from the show, he said the path was extremely narrow. Number three, on the one side was what? A ditch. The ditch where the blind have led the blind and they have both perished. What is that ditch? The ditch of error. Of error. Maybe doctrinal error, wrong beliefs, all the things we have discussed today. Error. The ditch of error. It was in a valley that stretched on. It was in a valley that was narrow. Narrow means that I couldn't afford to just walk freely or comfortably. I had to be careful. Because if he took a step to the right without watching his step, it would fall into error. It would fall into error. And if he took a step to the left without being watchful, where would he fall? He would fall into a dangerous swamp where even a good man, if he falls in, will find no solid ground to stand on. So that left a ditch. We know it to be the ditch of error, where a person falls into believing the wrong thing and doing the wrong thing. Like the example that Stabi gave, the person has been told, look, it's also okay to go to a barber. It's also okay to do this. That's error. The second part, the second side was the swamp where when the good man falls into it, he will find no ground to stand on. And that's the, what does that swamp represent? The one on the right. It is when the person has been overtaken by sin and overwhelmed by doubts and guilt and fear. And you find that both ditches, the one on the left and the right, they're actually linked together. So the person in the shadow of that, of the valley of shadow of death, is walking a narrow path. And because it's so narrow, and because it's also so dark, he's not able to see clearly. And he has to be so careful. On the one hand, he's tempted, some people are calling him into error. Maybe he should do this. Maybe he should do this. But if he should fall into that error, he will find himself where? In the other pit, where guilt would overtake him. Doubt would overtake him. When once guilt overtakes, the guilt of sin, the doubt of whether one will be forgiven, will come in as well. And at Psalm 69:14, that is where the psalmist prayed. And he said, deliver me out of the mire and let me not sink. Let me be delivered from those who hate me and out of the deep waters. That is how bad that valley was. So it was so difficult for him. When he tried to steer clear of, when he tried to steer clear of the swamp, he nearly stumbled into the ditch. And it was so dark, he couldn't see. He couldn't see. And then he said, what should I do now? He even saw the mouth of hell. From time to time, the flames would burst out with sparks. Things that were not scared. And looking, he said, with sparks and terrifying noises. Things that were not scared of Christian's sword, unlike Apollyon. Now, Christian had his sword with Apollyon, right? And he fought Apollyon with his sword. But he said these things were not scared of the sword. The sword is what? From Ephesians, the whole armor of God. The sword represents what?
2: The
1: word of God. It is where the word. Exactly. And with Apollyon, just like Jesus did when he was tempted, with Apollyon, he was returning Apollyon's attacks with the word of God. So, what did Christian do here? So, he had to put away his sword and use another weapon called what? Called
2: prayer.
1: All prayer. All prayer. all prayer, and if you are going to find it in Ephesians 6, and you have to ask yourself, what did Paul mean by all prayer? What's the prayer? There's a weapon called prayer. There's another one called all prayer. And sometimes you get to that place where all you can do is just to pray. Brother Takwe, you want to say something?
8: No.
1: Yeah. So you have to take away his sword and resort to the weapon of all prayer. Remark.
2: Okay, I just wanted to say maybe all the kinds of prayer, because of course we know all the prayers, it's confession, adoration, thanksgiving, intercession, and petition.
1: Because, you know, and I said, there's a kind of trouble where the word, but you're not being tempted, because, you know, with Apollyon, it was the devil tempting him. And just like Jesus did on the Mount of Temptation, it was countering the devil's temptation with the word of God. And that's what we do. When the devil says, "Oh, come to my side," you say, "No, I belong to the Lord." When the devil says, "You are guilty," we not take you, say, "Look, there is therefore now condemnation for those who are in the Lord." When the devil says, "I will not admit you into heaven," you say that him who is able to keep him from falling. You know, you are going to return to him. It's the sword you are using against the devil. And he will soon, you know, run away. When he knows that he cannot twist the word of God, that you know the word of God. But now, in this kind of valley, the valley where, number one, there is no identifiable enemy. Can we agree that this is one of the differences between this valley of the shadow of death and the valley of humiliation? In all of humiliation, there was the devil there, represented by Apollyon. That was the enemy. You could identify him. That was the person tempting him, and it was returning to, in this place, where the tempter. No, there is no single person. It was just darkness. It was temptation to fall into error. It was the danger of falling into sin and being overcome by guilt. And he had to resort to all prayer, that is to call for help from God, the Almighty. And may God give us the grace to know the weapon we need for each type of trial. King James Version, praying always with all prayer and supplication. New King James Version, praying always with all prayer and supplication. That's Ephesians 6:18. That's where John Bunyan got that weapon called all prayer. The New American Standard Bible, with every prayer request, pray at all times in the Spirit. And that's exactly what Christian resorted to here, all prayer. He said, "Oh Lord, I beg you, deliver my soul." There's a time in the Christian pilgrimage like that where all you can do is to say, "Lord, deliver my soul," because you are helpless. There is no tempter that you want to confront with the word of God. It's just all prayer. Right, Takwe?
8: No, I just wanted to add, he also mistook the demonic suggestions for his own thoughts, for his own...
1: Exactly.
8: So the sword could not really do much.
1: Mm-hmm.
8: So he mistook these demon suggestions for his own personal thoughts.
1: Exactly. We're going to get that part where he mistook what the demons were saying to him for his own personal thought. And then here he said, "For a moment he considered going back, but then thought it might be halfway through the valley on." So let's quickly, just before we close tonight, because we are still going to reflect on this valley next week until we're able to identify what this valley truly represents. But let's look at let's look at the mental model that he followed to decide to keep going on. Can somebody read this highlighted part on the screen? Okay, thanks, go ahead.
9: "For a moment, he considered going back, but then thought he might be halfway through the valley by now."
1: That's number one.
9: Go ahead. "He also remembered how he had already overcome many dangers."
1: Number two.
9: "And that turning back might be riskier than moving forward."
1: Number three.
9: "So he decided to press on, even though the demons seemed to be getting closer. Just when they were almost upon him,
6: He shouted with all his might, I will walk in the strength of the Lord God.
1: Exactly. Thank you so very much. So we look at how Christian reasoned himself out of turning back. When he turned back, number one, he said, maybe I might be halfway through. And that's something that we have to cultivate as well. Generally, they call that positive thinking. I've been here, although I can't see the end, but you know, I've gone this far. I'm not going to turn back. Maybe I'm almost through. I don't know when God will bring me out, but maybe I'm almost there. So it's never the time to turn back. You do not know how soon light will come, how soon the deliverance will come. And number two, he remembered how he had already overcome many dangers, and we have discussed that at length. He remembered, if in the past I've overcome many dangers, why should I now turn back? And then turning back might be riskier than moving forward, because if he turned back, he would still have to carefully navigate, not falling into the ditch or the swamp, right? If he turned back, he would then still have to pass through maybe Valley of Humiliation again, and maybe meet Apollyon again. It might be riskier. Joseph said, he will put his hand on the plow and look back, is not fit for the kingdom of God. And then it was so bad that he began to confuse, as Etakpe said, to confuse the messages of the demons as his own thoughts. You know, there are times when blasphemous thoughts cross our heart. There are times when we are tempted to grumble. And it's not just, or it's not us, it's the devil saying these things. There are times when people are urged to commit suicide. You know, it's horrible voices, the demons. And it would appear like it was coming from within themselves. And he says, this troubled him more than anything else he had faced before. He was horrified to think he might be cursing the very one he loved so dearly. You know, trouble so bad that he found himself cursing God or disparaging God or grumbling at God. But it was the devil suggesting these things into his heart. Suggesting it into his heart. But it was difficult for him to understand what was really going on. So this is a valley that we really need to understand and situate in our own pilgrimage. So, but we need to be patient, and by the grace of God, when we come back again next week, we have fuller understanding of what this season represents in a Christian's pilgrimage. But this much we know, it's a season where when there is darkness, you do not know which path to take. There is error on the one hand, there is the swamp of fear, of doubt on the other hand, and there is darkness, just don't know what is going on. And what is more, there is no enemy to identify, no single enemy to attack with the word of God. The type of season where the only thing you can do is just pray, and just pray and say, oh Lord, deliver me, oh Lord, deliver me. And those who have gone before us, they have been delivered. We also know that the one who delivered them is still God. He's still God. He does not sleep. He does not slumber. And he continues to deliver his own people. So I want to encourage you, please, to join us again next week so that we conclude this chapter and we fully understand what it represents. But even as we wait till next week, we can go in the assurance that the troubles of the righteous may be many, but what the Lord delivers him out of them all. And we should count our blessings. We should always remember what God has done for us in the past, and know that he who helped us in the past can help us again. I wish us a victorious week. This new week, the Lord will make the mountains, we level the mountains and make the crooked places smooth by his grace, in Jesus' name. I want to thank you, Stabiodun Seka, for joining us tonight. Dr. Adisu Adesina, thank you. Sister Tito Awunuga, Rai Takwe, Sister Folasha Adiosho, thank you. Mamiya Adikwe, thank you. Dickness Jimakioni, thank you for joining us. Bro Mark, as always. Sister Ngozi, thank you for joining us. Sister Fumbi, always a pleasure to have you. Mrs. Akinubi, thank you, Jumi. And to Dickin, if he's there. And Mrs. Bukola Wale, thank you too. For joining us. I look forward to you joining again next week by his grace. Dick Nesoni, do you want to say, please say the closing prayer, a short prayer, and then we share the grace together.
10: Thank you so much. Sorry, I've been behind the wheels. So that's why I just
1: okay.
10: I just entered the house now.
1: Okay, that's good.
10: It's been very interesting.
1: Thank God.
10: At least I took the experiences of faith in action, mm-hmm. and not holding on to the fear. Mm-hmm. Fear can actually destroy and disrupt one's God's plan for one's life.
1: Exactly.
10: The Lord will help us.
1: Amen.
10: Thank you, sir.
1: Amen.
10: So let's pray.
1: Yes.
10: Father, in the name of Jesus, we appreciate you because you have enabled us thus far again this evening. Thank you for the teachings. Thank you for counsels. Thank you for wisdom. Thank you for various thoughts that have been put on the table.
1: Thank
10: we
1: you,
10: pray, Lord, that our various hearts will be receptive
1: Amen.
10: To all of this in the name of Jesus
1: Amen.
10: Christ. For as many of us that are hearing and are doing, King of Glory, we pray that we will not miss our reward.
1: Amen.
10: As we go this week, oh Lord, even our facilitator, we pray that you continually bless him with wisdom.
1: Amen.
10: And as we share this to as many people, Father, we pray that the kingdom of darkness will continually be depopulated.
1: Amen.
10: In the name of Jesus
1: Amen.
10: Christ. Thank you, Blessed Redeemer. Make us available again next week.
1: Amen.
10: And make us to learn more and be doers of the word, Amen. Even as we learn every day.
1: Amen.
10: In Jesus Christ's name, we have prayed.
1: Amen. Amen. Let's share the grace together, and may the grace of our Lord and Savior Jesus Christ, the love of God, and the fellowship of the Holy Spirit be with us now and forevermore. Amen.
10: Amen.
1: Have a beautiful week.
10: Have a blessed
8: week. Good night,
1: everyone. Good night, everyone. Bye. Thank you all so much. Thank you, Romark. Good night, everyone. And thanks for everyone at Gospel Voice Radio. Thank you for joining us tonight. See you next week by God's grace.
10: By God's grace.

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1: You asked me how I know he lives. He lives within my heart. Let's sing it together.

will not care, or I will be patient, or I will forgive. The culture is subtly suggesting to us that adultery should no longer be considered as a major issue, not a major sin. It's nothing. That's what the culture is saying to us. We must not accept that. We must be wise and discerning enough to understand the tricks of Satan. That's how Satan works. That's how he works. That's how he works through his demons and through his agents in the culture. He's the father of lies. He deceives. And that's exactly what is happening here. That's exactly what is happening there. Satan attempting to deceive us, to say, hey, don't worry, no big deal, no big deal. After all, Shem Kuti has said, if that should happen to him, he would not do anything. After all, that couple appeared in a church and they were applauded. After all, this person said it. After that person said it. After all, the whole culture is applauding people who now easily overlook adultery. We don't care that their spouse has been unfaithful. Now, when Jesus named adultery as an exception that permits divorce, it was not being harsh. He said it in recognition that the union marred by adultery has been torn. So a man who says, quote, I will first ask if something is wrong with me, that man can sound humble and will probably receive applause from a culture that wants to, well, that wants to be free from all moral restraint. But it quietly relocates primary responsibility from the one who chose to sleep with someone else. Again, a culture that celebrates people who say things like this, it's a culture, I've said before, that is trying to suggest to us that adultery is just a minor relational hiccup. And once we believe, we accept that just a minor relational hiccup, then we are not going to have any qualms, right? No qualms, no qualms whatsoever about pursuing it. Again, that culture is trying to say to us that remaining unrepentant, it's no big deal. Yes, Christians are required to forgive, but they are not required to pretend the marriage is still intact while the other party continues the same conduct. If you read 1 Corinthians 5, 1 Corinthians 6 as well, Matthew 18, you see that these scriptures treat unrepentant sexual sin as a matter for church discipline, not indefinite endurance. So the congregation can clap. What have you noticed? Have you noticed that in all the clips that I've cited, you have not heard the adulterous party, you have not heard the cheated party saying that the adulterous party apologized or became repentant? Just saying, like Shion Kuti's clip simply said, look, cheating is no big deal. Why would I care? Cheating is no big deal. And in the clip that I played, that man just saying, look, if I should catch her, I would not even ask whether she's sorry or whether the affair has been terminated. I would just sit back and think, what have I done wrong? What did I do wrong? So, again, what the culture is doing is turning this into the definition of a godly wife. A culture that says to you, if your husband should cheat, what you should do is to sit back and pray until he comes back, is turning that into the definition of a godly wife. That a godly wife is the person who bears with adultery and who prays until the husband is converted. Or the godly husband is the husband who is never offended by the wife's adultery but prays for her until she repents. And then the truth, of course, is that anybody listening to this should be wise enough to know that hypothetical virtue is cheap, and that's the truth. Hypothetical virtue is cheap. It is easy for somebody to hypothetically say, oh, this is what I would do if I found myself in this situation. Oh, talk is cheap. And I'm sure that every Christian who has had an experience with adultery would say to you, you better pray, you do not experience it.
Now, don't get me wrong, I've said this before, that it is to the glory of God, and it takes indeed the Holy Spirit for anyone to forgive a person who has hurt him or her, any kind of hurt. But to talk about a person who has been hurt by his spouse or by a spouse, to forgive that person, it takes the great work of the Holy Spirit. I do not pray ever to be put in that situation. I pray also not to put my wife in that situation. And anyone, any Christian who has found himself in that situation before and who has been helped by the Holy Spirit, any couple that has been in that situation before and has been helped by the Holy Spirit to overcome it, would say to you that you don't joke with something like that. So self-examination is good, but inversion of guilt is not good. And that's another subtle lie that this trend is selling. That inversion of guilt is okay. No, the inversion of guilt is not okay. You don't invert guilt and say, oh, maybe it is me. I'll be thinking whether it is me. And some people are saying these things for cheap applause, but that is the whole essence of this podcast. That's the whole essence of this program. To take captive every thought and do what? And bring it to obey Christ. From 2 Corinthians 10:5. So when we as believers, we come across arguments like this, we come across pretensions like this, we come across views like this, it is our duty in admonishing ourselves, it's our duty in iron sharpening iron, to demolish arguments and every pretension that sets itself up against the knowledge of God, what has God revealed to us, and to take captive every thought to make it obedient to Christ. What should a Christian do? What should a Christian spouse do when he or she has been cheated on? The Christian spouse should be patient, yes. The Christian spouse should reflect prayerfully, yes. The Christian spouse should find it in him or herself to pray for the other party, for the other spouse. But no Christian should be found saying, oh, adultery is nothing. Adultery means nothing. If it should happen, I will not be hurt. That's number one, that's a lie. Hypothetical virtue is cheap. Number two, adultery is not a minor relational hiccup. And everyone in the marriage should know that. It not only offends the other spouse, it offends God. God said to the people of old, what is wrong with you? Breaking your marriage vows without scruples. I was a witness at your wedding. I was a witness. So this trend of the culture celebrating those who say hypothetically that they would not be offended by adultery, that they will readily forgive, or we'll just move on after case of adultery without scruples, is the devil selling lies to the culture, selling lies in a subtle way, saying to the culture, adultery is no big deal. Saying to the culture, look, being unrepentant is no big deal. It's no big deal. Saying to the culture, look, you can always invert guilt. And those are things that we should reject. As I said at the beginning, we have few true notes from the gospel in this. Self-examination, forgiveness, patience, true. But the parts of this trend that contains errors, that part is destructive. It is destructive. I do not expect to find any Christian brother or Christian sister taking up a microphone and saying, look, if my wife should commit adultery, I would forgive her. What you are suggesting is adultery is a minor relational hiccup. What you are suggesting, what you are creating is a culture that permits this, a culture that celebrates this, a culture that minimizes that sin before God. And anyway, let us bear in mind that no matter how much effort a culture puts into minimizing a sin,
it is still a sin. It is a sin before God. And I do hope that no Christian person, no one on the Lord's side, takes any of these clips and the applauses following these clips as permission to engage in adultery. It offends not only your spouse, it offends God himself. This is not to say we who are saying this, we are perfect or beyond reproach. None of us is. Indeed, when our Lord expanded the scope of adultery in Matthew 5, he caught all of us in that net. But you see, that must take us to God with humility. I mean, think about this. A person whose spouse will not be offended by adultery, do you think that person would consider God offended by it? If you know, if we agree with the culture, that cheated spouses ought not to be so offended, that offended by adultery, ought not to take any action following adultery. If we agree with the culture that the spouse who overlooks adultery, even when there is unrepentance on the part of the guilty, is the one to celebrate and to applaud. If we should agree with the culture, do you think it would be logical for us to then think God would be offended? If my husband is not offended, why would God be offended? That person will not even go to God in prayer. Long and short, this trend is inviting you, inviting the culture, to accept adultery as the new normal. Shem Kuti said in that clip, cheating is not a big deal. Cheating is not a big deal. The point is not about forgiveness. Forgiveness is commanded. It comes by the power of the Holy Spirit. The point is the minimization of sin. And that's where the devil, that is where he has advanced degrees. He wants to minimize sins, and he uses means such as the clips, the many clips on this point. I do pray that all of us on the Lord's side will be discerning enough to know what exactly the devil is up to. The Bible admonishes, say, look, be sober, be vigilant, your adversary, something like a roaring lion. And our Lord said also most times as a cunning liar. He's out there to devour. I do pray the Lord will give us grace, bless our marriages, shield us from difficult situations like that. Grant us grace indeed to forgive wrongs, but grant us the discernment to know when the culture is inviting us to embrace falsehood. He's the father of lies. He has been lying from the beginning, and he remains so.

Okay, and next I want to engage with this story. This is a story from the United States, and I suspect that you'll come across this story on social media and perhaps on some international news platforms as well. There is public reporting that an incident exploded on September 1st, I believe 2026, and it was reported September 1st, but it actually happened on the 31st of August around 4 p.m. In New York, where a lady said to be 49 years of age pulled out two kitchen knives from a Target bag and did what? And picked our victims randomly and stabbed one, a 68-year-old man. And about 20 seconds later, she stabbed one, Henry Plancetti. She was 32. Stabbed her in the abdomen, and she eventually died. Now, the reason why this story, this should be a story in any case, that randomly a woman brought out knives, kitchen knives from her bag, and while in the public space, stabbed two people. That should be a story in any case, and rightly so. But in this case, she stabbed a woman, Henry Piacente. She was 32. She had just celebrated her second wedding anniversary. She was a lawyer with the Bank of America. And she was just on her way home, right? She was just on her way home. And this random stranger who brought out two kitchen knives from her bag stabbed her, and she eventually died. The police confronted this woman, this 49-year-old woman. They spoke with her for about 4 minutes. They attempted to use tear gas to make her drop her knives. It proved ineffective, but later on they shot her as she advanced towards them with the knives, saying that she would rather kill the police officers than drop the weapons. They shot her. It was her close friend. She died. And the police described the stabbings as random, unprovoked, not terrorism. And this is the scary part of it all, that it was random, it was unprovoked, it was not terrorism. Now, since then, many videos have surfaced showing this woman dancing in a maniacal way. Dancing like that, she brought out knives just before she left her home. That is with the video I saw. So just before she left her home, she brought out the knives, and she was dancing as someone who knew what she wanted to do. Now, it has been suggested now that she had a history of mental illness. So somebody with a history of mental illness left her home, putting two kitchen knives in her bag. She got to Times Square, a public space, a melting point for many people going about their daily business, brought out the two knives and randomly stabbed two persons, a 68-year-old man who, according to what we have heard, survived and is now listed in stable condition. And then this lady, 32-year-old lawyer, who recently celebrated our second wedding anniversary, who rose, to become a vice president with the Bank of America, stabbed her, and she died. I read one comment. Somebody said, "What is this? This is a lady who did everything right." When somebody says somebody who has done everything right, meaning somebody who has been upright, what is the meaning of doing everything right in society? You go to school, get a good degree, get a good job, get married, begin to build a family. That's the kind of thing that society says, oh, this person has done everything right. And so this person said, look, how can something like this happen? Somebody who has done everything right to be killed by a random person with mental illness.
And of course, those who are looking more closely at the history of the of that lady, that 49-year-old lady, herself a mother of three, we understand she was divorced. She has master's level psychology background, reported by the family, occasionally worked in a legal or immigration office, had a long mental health history, bipolar disorder, and many other descriptions of our mental health history. People are already digging up posts on our social media, suggesting that it includes rambling religious posts, including a November 2025 note listing stabbing others for no reason. And this is a sad thing. You find that on social media, people say all sort of things that they want to do. And well, wisdom is now saying to us, when you come across people who write all sorts of dark, demonic things, you should take them seriously. But that's something I've come to learn now. If somebody says something demonic, something dark, learn to believe people for what they say. Don't just say, oh, this person is just joking. Well, she wrote in 2025 November, listing stabbing others for no reason among signs of the end times. Well, she eventually did that. According to those who have also scrubbed their social media, they have found references to Satan, to voices, to persecution of Christians. But the family members said they had not seen her act violently towards others before this. So as we look at a story like this, a sad, sad, tragic story like this, in one of the comments I saw, a lady said that she could not imagine the tragedy and the grief of her family members. And I do pray that you would never have to experience something like that. It is beyond what could be imagined. A 32-year-old lady who trained to be a lawyer, who had risen to become a vice president with the Bank of America, who married 2 years earlier, who was just, you know, going back home after a day's work or just going about a normal business, and who was stabbed by a so-called mentally disturbed person, who was randomly picked and stabbed like that. And the randomness of it all is the point. The randomness of it all is the point. And what should we remind us of as people on the Lord's side? We live in a fallen world, and we are all open to the horrors that come with the fallenness of this world. I mean, people were asking, what did she do wrong? Why was she the one stabbed randomly? The second point, I think, for us from a Christian point of view is this, that look, the reality of demonic possession, the reality of Satan walking through so many people. The Bible says to us, teaches us, reminds us that the mission of Satan is to steal, to kill, and to destroy. Yes, a secular society would say, oh, it's just mental illness, she was just ill, and then she did that. I'll tell you the spiritual power behind those who, because of their illness, caused the death of others, caused the destruction of things. I'll tell you the spiritual power behind it. It is the devil. Some will say, oh, don't just oversimplify it by saying, oh, it is the devil, it is spiritual warfare. Well, I'll say, don't be naive. So both sides obviously always are attacking the other with the same point. The secular culture will say to us, you are oversimplifying these matters by saying it's spiritual warfare. We would say to the secular culture, you are being naive, indeed, being too simplistic, being too simple-minded by supposing that it has no spiritual connotation. The person who controls things and people that kill, that steal, that destroy, the person who controls such people,
is the devil. That's what the Bible teaches. And that is why more than ever before, we ourselves must never live in the supposition that there is no spiritual warfare whatsoever. This is not to say that wonderful young lady who was killed so gruesomely was unaware of spiritual warfare. I do not know about her spiritual state. I do not know about her religious I do not know about our faith. That's not the point. The point is that we live in a fallen world. We live in a world where Satan inhabits the hearts and minds of so many people. Every time you step out of your house, you do not know. You do not know the power. You do not know the spirit controlling that other person. And those of us who are Christians, we are what? We are hated by Satan and his agents. And that is why, more than ever before, we must be reminded to plead the blood of Jesus, to plead the blood of Jesus indeed, to ask for his presence, to ask for his protection, and to remember those who have been hurt, those who are grieving because of the fallenness of this world, those who are grieving because of dark spiritual forces inhabiting others and making them do horrible things. Nobody should hear this and say that by us affirming spiritual warfare, we are excusing culpability for wrongs. So that's not what we are doing. Indeed, the person who is used by Satan himself or herself is a victim as well. So that 49-year-old lady who, in my own view, from the videos I've seen, who was dancing in her own house before she left the house with the two kitchen knives, who was writing in 2025 about stabbing people without reason, in my own view, and this is biblical, was used by the devil for that purpose, but she was a victim as well. She has been killed. But it's not only that Satan delights in causing grief to innocent families, like the family of that lady, that 32-year-old lawyer who was killed. The devil also delights in killing even the people, even the agents that he himself uses. So when Satan inhabits a person and makes that person do horrible things, that person is a victim as well. And now that she has been killed, the devil is glad. Because his mission is to steal, to kill, and to destroy. And this is the time when the church should rally around people who have been thrown into mourning as a result of senseless attacks like this. Attacks that make no sense, because you begin to ask yourself, what exactly did that lady do wrong? And you begin to ask yourself, why was she randomly picked upon by that mentally disturbed lady who also has not been killed? There is no way to minister comfort to the loved ones of that lady who was killed, except to pray that the Holy Spirit himself would comfort them. And for us to remember that we live in a fallen world, to continue to commit ourselves to the protection of God, to continue to remember our duty to comfort and pray for those who have been for those who have been thrown into grief and mourning, and more than that, also pray for those who have been possessed by the devil, for the Lord to deliver them, because they themselves are victims. And to pray that God will hasten the day when Satan will be crushed under the feet of our Lord and Savior Jesus Christ. I pray for comfort for the family of that lady. I've not been able to live down that story. Every time I come across, I just wonder, how does this happen? May the Lord hasten the day when Satan is fully crushed under the feet of our Lord, in Jesus' name. Amen.

0: Okay, and finally this morning, I want to engage with this, another video clip. You're going to listen to the audio of, a popular Nigerian pastor who gave a testimony of what happened, or rather, who related a spiritual experience. I wanted to listen to this clip, and then I'm going to ask you how you want to engage with it, or indeed how those of us on the Lord's side should engage with it. This clip was posted by a lady who has made a career on social media out of snaring at pastors or preachers who say outlandish things. But I wanted to ask whether you think this is outlandish.
1: The first time I was taken to heaven this year, when we moved into heaven, we were 14 that were chosen. And it was an exclusive meeting to meet with Jesus. And Jesus was standing behind it. Wooden. One type of wood. I don't know what type of wood that was. And as you approach him, you know, when people are graduating, that thing they give you that has your certificate in it, you know how that thing looks like. What's it called? The scroll. Okay. So there were so many scrolls like that on his table. So you approach the table, he'll give you some instructions and give you this scroll. This scroll is an anointing that someone had walked in previously that is passing over to you. Alright? So when I came to where Jesus was, he reached out and brought a scroll. The name of the person on that scroll was Derek Prince. So he gave me that scroll and said that I have a mandate from heaven in the area of deliverance. A mandate that is a global mandate. Anywhere I go, my authority over devils is going to be obvious. So I saluted him. I was leaving in answer, I should come back, because the 14 people had come to the table, received and gone. If I should come back, and I saw many scrolls still on the table, and a man told me, can you now see that I don't have men? He was not happy. We finished one of the prayers here, and I was tired, so I fell on the bed, and I was taken there again. This time, it was the throne room, and it was high up there, shining with light. And everybody was afraid, including me. You couldn't even approach. They now brought a key on a platter, golden key, and they said, we have been asked to give you this key. Golden. I picked it up. Golden.
0: Well, I do hope you have that. And of course, as you may expect,
1: the first time I was taken
0: as
1: to heaven,
0: expect this, many people on social media are snaring at this story. What do we have in this story? We have the story, or rather, we have the account by this popular pastor in Nigeria, Apostle Rome, who is saying that, who is essentially relating to his hearers that he and 14 others, or maybe 13 others, maybe 14 in all, I did not get that part, they in 2026 went to heaven and had an exclusive meeting with Jesus. That is this apostle and some others, 14 of them in all. In the account, Jesus stands behind a wooden table with scrolls. And this apostle, according to his own account, receives a scroll bearing the name of Derek Prince. And he's told how he now carries a global mandate in deliverance. Later, in the throne room, a golden key is brought to him on a platter. He says he still does not know what the key opens. So, long and short, this is an account by a preacher to his congregation saying, this year I had a meeting with Jesus. It was an exclusive meeting. In that meeting, Jesus gave me a scroll. The name of Derek Prince is written on that scroll. You must know who Derek. You must know Derek Prince, one of the world famous preachers. And that later on in the throne room, a golden key has been given to him. Now, make of it what you will. Make of it what you will. You must be asking yourself, why are people snaring? In fact, the lady who first posted this video, of course, posted it to make a mockery of it. Why are people snaring? What is actually being claimed? Because this is not just a claim of God's presence in prayer. It is a detailed heavenly scene. It presented a detailed heavenly scene, a selected group of 14. This was distributing the ministries of earlier teachers to new preachers, a golden key in the throne room, and a public retelling that places the speaker at the center of the story. And that's what I want us to understand. This is not just saying, oh, I was praying and I felt God's presence. This is not saying I was praying and I saw a vision, right? As Isaiah did. This is saying I was invited to heaven along with some other teachers, and I was given this. I was given a scroll with the name of another world famous preacher. I was given a key. And of course, those who have followed, those who know of this preacher, Apostle Sai, they must know that he has spoken of heavenly visits at other points in his life as well. Is there a biblical precedent for something like this? Well, for some of it, you can think of Isaiah. Christians are not embarrassed by visions. The scripture is not embarrassed by visions, because you look at the scripture and you find Isaiah saying, in the year that King Uzziah died, right, Isaiah 6, I saw the Lord. And he gave us a detailed description of what he saw in that vision. Ezekiel saw the glory by the river. Daniel received visions that made him sick. Stephen, we know that as he died, he saw the Son of Man standing. Peter also saw a sheet from heaven. So scripture is not embarrassed by visions. Indeed, John, the beloved, in writing the revelation, said to us, I was in the spirit on the Lord's day. And I was told to write what I saw. So, for believers who are hearing this, this is not to say that visions don't occur. But let's look at the differences. If you look at Paul's account in 2 Corinthians 12, that would be the closest parallel that you can reach for. Paul in 2 Corinthians wrote saying that he knew a man in Christ who was caught up 14 years earlier. Whether in the body or out of the body, he did not know. He had things that cannot be told. He refuses to boast. Right? This was Paul writing about. Paul said, I knew a man in Christ who was caught up 14 years earlier. Biblical scholars agree that Paul was talking about himself, that he was the person who was caught up into heaven 14 years earlier. But you know what? Knowing the nature of such occurrences, he did not boast. In fact, he attempted to take attention away from himself. But even Paul did not build his apostolic authority on the tour of heaven. He immediately adds, in that account, what did Paul immediately add? He said a thorn was given to him so that he would not become conceited. Now, many people are snaring, as I said earlier, and it's the snaring that I want to address. Now, some people are snaring because they do not believe in a living God at all. They don't believe that God exists. They don't believe that God reveals himself. They don't believe that visions occur. For us, one of the Lord, that's not our standard. We cannot snare because God is not real. We cannot snare because we say, oh, God does not reveal himself. Others are snaring because this pattern is now familiar. You find a well-known preacher who tells of an unverifiable journey, and then who claims a unique mandate because of that. And when the same kind of story keeps arriving from the same kind of platform, people stop giving the benefit of the doubt. People have seen too many so-called downloads from heaven that conveniently raise the speaker and cannot be checked. Because in this account that this apostle has given, you do not find a parallel where a person claims, I'm the person because I went on a journey to heaven. That's not what Isaiah did. Isaiah did not claim any such magic. He said, look, I'm special. In fact, Isaiah, from that account, said to us, I'm vile. Daniel, when he saw his vision, he was sick to his stomach, and he had to be strengthened. But what we have nowadays are claims of people who go to heaven who are treated like dignitaries, like royalty in heaven. It's a suggestion that even in heaven, I'm treated with dignity and respect. Even in heaven, I'm honored. And if you are going to be discerning and wise in your Christian walk, you must be able to see what the inference, what these preachers wanted to infer from that. If I'm honored, I'm dignified in heaven, you should do the same, or even do much more. I've not found an account, a biblical account, of anyone who had any such experience or vision and who wrote of it saying, I got there and I was honored. John saw the vision. It was there only as a witness. Write, that's all. He was just there to write. You just write and go and tell. Paul said he had that experience, and immediately a thorn was given to him in the flesh. Isaiah said he saw the vision and he almost died, and he found himself unworthy of the vision, unworthy of God, that he almost died. He prayed for death, and God had to purify him. First, we cannot be embarrassed by visions. Visions are real. God is real. God is living. God reveals himself from time to time. He shows visions to people. We cannot immediately call a person a fraud simply because he has told of a vision. But you know what? We must be discerning. When our spiritual visions call attention to a person, we have to ask ourselves, is that in line with biblical precedence? Is that in line? When claimed visions call attention to the person. And this is something I'm very zealous about. When preachers call attention to themselves, it's a dangerous thing. It is dangerous because that is not our mission. We are people who have been commanded to do only one thing, to point to Christ. To point to Christ, to point to Christ. The visions that are biblically supported are visions that point people back to God, back to God, back to God, not back to yourself. Not to say, oh, I have been appointed, I have been elected, I have been chosen, therefore, fall in line. Therefore, fall in line. That's a dangerous thing. And we are called to test our spirits. Indeed, we must test everything we hear. The danger with the church today is that people do what? People hear anything. As long as that's been said by a person who claims to be a preacher, people say, look, you dare not question it. Questioning it is sin. That is not true. We have to test our spirit. Test our spirit by the word of God. I've said this. I've said it again. I've said it ad nauseum. The Bereans, they had Paul in the morning. They went home. They fact-checked Paul. They must have gone back to him and said, oh, Paul, we fact-checked you yesterday. You are right. We should fact check our preachers as well. It is not sinful. It is not sinful to fact check your preachers. You fact check me as well. It is not sinful to fact check your preacher. And for us, it should not be fact checking. It should be scripture checking. It is not sinful to scripture check preachers. If a person says, oh, this is what I saw, this is what happened, go and search the scriptures. Does God act in that way? Stephen, of course, received honor in heaven, but he received it. Why? Because he was dying, because he died for the faith. The same honor that is promised you and I, after we have fought the battle and we have won, there's no living person who get any such honor. You want to ask yourself, does it agree with the scripture? Or does it add a new mechanism of ministry? I was listening to a preacher recently who said, look, the problem with many preachers today is that they want to say something new. They want to add something new. They want to act in a new way. And you must have observed that. People say, look, I listened to that preacher and I had things I've never had before. In a sense, maybe the Holy Spirit opens your eyes to see things. But you know what? In the true sense of it, Christian preachers are called not to preach anything new, but just to proclaim what has been revealed. When we hear things, we ask, does it agree with the scripture? Does it add a new mechanism of ministry? Does it humble the speaker, or does it enthrone him? If you are hearing accounts that enthrone a speaker, a preacher, you have to be circumspect. You have to be careful before you embrace it, hook, line, and sinker. That is not the typical way that God works. Except with his son. Of course, with his son, Jesus Christ. There were many revelations like the transfiguration. This is it. Listen to him. That was God talking about his son. But about every other person who has seen such heavenly vision, you find such people coming back from it and retelling the story in a way that humbles them. When Isaiah wrote of the vision of heaven, he did not say, well, I was invited to heaven, I saw him seated upon a throne and the robe flowing immaculate white, I saw the angels, I and I alone was invited to see. No, he said, I saw it and I became aware of my sinfulness, of my unworthiness. Then I said, I saw it and I became sick to my stomach, I wanted to die. You want to ask, can it be examined? You want to ask, does it send us to Christ? Does it send us to the word of Christ? Or does it send us to man? The Lord never gives his visions to send people to some human person. He gives vision to send people back to what he has said, he himself, God has said, or to send people to his son. You want to ask yourself, would the apostles have told the story this way? And I do know that there are many Christians who say, look, don't question what preachers have said. That is not biblical. And that is one of the means by which, you know, devil tends to enslave and to entrap many. Does it agree with the scripture? Does it humble the speaker? Would the apostles have told it this way? Can it be examined? So number one, do not become a scoffer. Don't begin to scoff and say, look, this, I would never believe this. This can never happen. But at the same time, do not ever be taken in by people who say, look, I went to heaven and I was given this mandate. I was honored in heaven and therefore honor me. Paul, who had that experience on the road to Damascus, who saw Christ, who had a conversation with Christ, eventually said, I will not boast except in my weaknesses. Well, let's start again from the first story today. That story, you remember, let's start from the first story, the story of that. We go back to that first story and we see how everything eventually ties together. You want to ask yourself now, that the viral Nigerian clip of people saying adultery is nothing, and we easily forgive adultery. And then this story of another person say, well, I was in heaven, and you know what? I was honored in heaven. I was given mandate in heaven. You better honor me as well. You better accord me that honor as well. These two stories suggesting to us that falsehood is sold in a subtle way. And we have to be more than vigilant. When our Lord said to us, be watchful, it calls for vigilance. Watchfulness also calls for vigilance in the things that we accept. And I do pray that you not become one of those people who, once they hear a preacher say something, they embrace it and they say, oh, this is the gospel truth, this is what I must do, this is the truth. We must be wise and circumspect. Anita, I want to thank you so very much for joining us today for On the Lord's Side, Christian Perspectives on News and Current Event. I hope to be with you again tomorrow by the grace of God. Whatever you do today, please remain firmly on the Lord's side. God bless you. God bless you, Rickard.
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0: And it's good morning to you once again. It's Tuesday, the 1st of September, 2020.

0: children. I do not know whether she now has children, but she mentioned a number of things that she experienced that should set us thinking. Those of us who are on the Lord's side, and should, well, be a teachable moment for us. I came across this on Instagram, particularly on the Linda Ikeji blog. It says, according to the caption accompanying this video, quote, "I wanted a child so badly that I accidentally discovered a very dark world in Nigeria." That's the caption accompanying this video. Quote, "I wanted a child so badly that I accidentally discovered a very dark world in Nigeria." I wanted to listen to this, to the audio of this video, and I will ask you whether you agree that what she discovered indeed is something that should be described as a very dark world in Nigeria. Let's listen to this, the audio accompanying the video of this woman.
1: "That I accidentally discovered I wanted a child so badly that I accidentally discovered a world, a very dark world in Nigeria. When women are desperate to have babies, there are people who are willing to take advantage of that. I know this because I was one of those desperate women. My problem wasn't a secret. Everybody knew I'd been married for a long time without children. Everybody knew that I wanted children, and so everybody came to me with solutions. Somebody knew a pastor who did something that helped another woman get pregnant. Somebody knew a place that one woman went to and somehow she got a baby. Everybody came to me with solutions, and so therefore I had a lot of options from that dark place. At some point I felt like I wasn't being serious with the whole search. So when somebody I knew reached out to me and said she knew a pastor in Abuja that helped somebody to get babies or helped her in some way, I said, okay, give me his phone number, let me reach out to him. So I reached out to him and he said the reason why I don't have children is marine spirit and I need to do dry fasting. After, I think he had asked me for some money, so I sent him the money and I said, okay, what do I need to do? He said I need to go to the market and I need to look for snail that was sleeping, and I will take that snail that is sleeping and I will rub it around my body and I will do dry fasting, then go outside at midnight naked to pray. And I thought, what kind of prayer is this? What kind of pastor is this? So I called her and I said, babe, do you understand what this man is telling me to do? She said, I don't understand you. Let me tell you, women have gone to that man's altar and they have naked themselves on the altar to pray. So what are you saying? Did he tell you to come to his church, come and be naked there? There are women who have done that. Why can't you do what he's telling you to do? You're not serious. And so the next day I went to the market to look for the snail that was sleeping. So apparently a snail that is sleeping has a white film covering the mouth of that snail. I bought the snail and I went home. He had also asked him to take a bowl of water when I want to pray. So after my fasting, at midnight, I opened the snail and I rubbed the whole thing around my body and I took the bowl of water and I went outside naked to go and pray. But when I came back inside, I felt so stupid and I thought, what kind of stupid nonsense is this? So I stopped after that day. Sometimes you gravitate towards women who are also dealing with the same thing. And I met a lot of women who were also looking for children like me. And they told me some stories that till today, I cannot even believe that some of those women did some of those things to have babies. Let me tell you, there was one particular woman that told me how a pastor told her to come to his church and do the fasting. After the fasting, she will be stark naked. Then he will bathe her before she can have a child. Desperation is a very dangerous place to be because people know exactly how vulnerable you are and they can use that vulnerability against you because they know exactly what to tell you to get you to do what they want you to do, or sometimes exploit you for money. Just imagine looking for a child for years. You watch other women get their children and you are there. 10 years, 12 years has passed. You've not gotten your own kids and somehow society has excluded you from life because they no longer invite you for birthday parties, because Nigeria can be very cruel to women who are looking for children. And that desperation becomes so large that you stop to think logically. So when people who are standing outside that desperation start to ask, but why would she think that is true? Wait until you stand inside that desperation, then you will know exactly how that woman feels. One time, somebody who knew how I wanted children told me that her sister had gotten a child in Port Harcourt through adoption, and I asked her how. Please explain to me. She said, you know what, you will pay 4 million naira and then you will go to the hospital on a particular day that the doctors will tell you to come. When you get there, you will not see the woman who is giving birth, you will not see the child, you will just be in another room. That immediately the woman gives birth, they will carry the baby and they will give to you, and you will have to leave the hospital immediately. And I said, what kind of adoption is that? Do I get documentation that I'm adopting the baby? How does it really work? She said, no document. Just carry the child and just leave Port Harcourt immediately. And I questioned myself, like, What is that? Just before I came to Canada, I wanted to adopt and I asked all the right questions. I said, do I get documentation from Women's Affairs? Because Women's Affairs handles adoption. And they said, yes, you will get all those legal documents. You will pay 70K for the documents and you pay 1.2 for the baby. I said, okay, no problem. Let me pay. That 1.2 is so that I could get the baby fast because usually adoption in Nigeria takes a long time. And so they sent me pictures of babies. I selected one baby girl and I was so excited because I was like, oh my God, I'm going to get a baby.

0: And so I started asking them for the documentation. They kept telling me stories about the documentation. Eventually, they told me the girl was on her way to me, but there was a lot of sketchiness around her coming to me. They kept saying, oh, she will go from Kaduna to Port Harcourt, and then you will go to Port Harcourt to pick her, because we don't want the people who are bringing her to know that you live in Calabar. But I said, okay, no problem. Maybe, you know, it's just me overthinking everything. I kept asking them for the adoption papers. And I did not even realize that the question I was asking was going to unravel everything. At that time, my office just came up with a new policy that if you adopt a child, you will get 3 months maternity leave to go and bond with your child. So I really needed a document to prove to my office that that child was legally placed with me. So when I kept insisting, somebody eventually told me something that made me tell them I do not want that baby anymore. I wanted a child so badly that I accidentally discovered a world, a very dark world in Nigeria. When women are desperate to have babies, they are people who are willing to
1: come out of that. A very dark world, she said. She said, I accidentally discovered a very dark world because I was desperate. And I hope you listen to that. And I'm sure that if you're a person of conscience, you must have been appalled by what she related there. Perhaps not surprised, maybe you've heard about it before, but appalled, I hope. And I do also hope that you agree that what she has uncovered there, or what she has related there, is something that should be described indeed as a very dark world. What is the dark world that she described there, in a manner of speaking? Is the advantage that people take of people in desperate situations. As she has said it there, she has said, look, desperation is a very dangerous thing. This is something that I've always emphasized in many of my engagements with believers on this platform, especially when we discuss some aspects of the Pilgrim's Progress. I've always said that desperation is a very dangerous thing. And the devil takes advantage of desperate people. More than that, his agents as well, his agent, the false prophets, the wicked people, unkind people, they take advantage of a desperate person. And that is why a Christian must never wear his or her desperation on his or her face. You don't do that. There is a reason why Jesus said about those who fast. You know, fasting is typically for people who are seriously seeking the face of God over something. Jesus said, even when you are fasting, what should you do? You should anoint your head with oil. You should put up a cheerful face. Jesus was discussing that to dissuade against hypocrisy, to warn against hypocrisy. Don't let people think you are fasting because you are God. That's what Jesus was saying. But you can also apply that to the reality that even when you are desperately seeking God's help over something, you don't need to carry it on your face. Why? Because, well, the people who are going to see it, your friends and neighbors and acquaintances, the strangers who come across, who are going to see how disturbed you are, are they able to help you? Are they able to help you? The Lord God Almighty, who is able to help you, does not need to see you troubled on your face. Does not need to see you carrying your burdens on your head and being troubled and looking like what you are passing through. You must have heard that, as Thor said, on the streets in Nigeria. Thank God we do not look like what we have been through. And sometimes it appears light-hearted. It's not light-hearted at all. We should never look like what we are passing through. And Christians, more so, Christians should never look like what they are passing through. That is why that hymn writer wrote saying, faith can sing in times of trouble. Faith can sing in times of trouble. Faith continues to sing in times of trouble. That is why that woman, when her child had died, her son had died, and she was seeking the help of God through the prophet, like she kept on going. And when everybody asked her, woman, is everything well? She said, all is well, all is well. That's why that great man wrote that hymn. When peace like a river attended my soul, when sorrows like sea billows roll, whatever my lot, whether it is peace, whether it is sorrow, whether it is trouble, whether it is anxiety, or desperation, thou hast taught me to say, it is well, it is well. And I pray the Lord will give us that grace to mature enough in the faith, in the spirit, so much so that no matter how wild the storm, no matter how turbulent the storm, no matter how high the mountain before us, we are able to put ourselves together and say it is well. And people should, it glorifies God that people can look at us and say, wow, so you were passing through that much and it never showed on your face. people can look at it and say, look, I know what this brother is passing through, but lo and behold, he always has a smile. Why? The smile is not irresponsibility. The smile and the confidence is not from being irresponsible or being impervious, even if not being from being impervious to danger, but from having that calm assurance that indeed all is well with the one who whose hand is held by God the Almighty. So this woman described what she passed through because of her desperation to have children. It's a good thing to desire to have children, and I do pray. I do not know whether she now has children. I pray the Lord will help her, that the Lord will bless her. Indeed, she has done a great service to the body of Christ, indeed, by coming out discussing these matters and saying all the things that she has passed through. And if you look at the comment section, you'll find that many people resonate with what she shared. Another person, somebody wrote saying, this lady's marriage is enough for a Netflix documentary. And indeed, it is true. I mean, listen to her. She told of how pastors attempted to take advantage of her. She told of how our acquaintances attempted to take advantage of her. She told of how there is that dark market in children, which is something that we have spoken about over and over again on the Lord's side, which will be a matter for another day. Somebody else wrote saying that who know their situation could think saying as a pastor. This is Pidgin English saying that, well, if there's anybody out there who doubts the veracity of the claims of this woman, that is because that person has never been in a desperate situation before. I always tell this story from when I was a very young lawyer at the first office that I worked. And of course, as typical with many law firms, on Fridays we would sit together around a large table to discuss pending matters, to discuss strategy, to discuss issues arising from different briefs that we were handling then. And of course, as typical with office meetings, after the heavy lifting, we begin to discuss more light-hearted things. And it was at that time that this late, what should I call him, a preacher or pastor anyway, T.B. Joshua was becoming popular, gaining ascendancy in Nigeria. And you know, when people were talking about him, they were saying, look, there's this new man in this part of Lagos, in the suburb of Lagos, if that people who went there with different ailments received healing. Many people had questions, you know, about how he became a Christian, and about his methods as well. There are many Christians who had questions in those early days about the methods of T.B. Joshua, and those questions continued, you know, to dog him even until his death. And on that table in the office then, many people had reservations again. And of course, some people felt, look, people go there and they get healing, so what's not to like? And some other people right on that table as well doubted that he was using the power of God. And I recalled our principal at that time said his own contribution was, after listening to everybody, he said, look, my prayer is that you do not get into such a desperate situation that you won't mind where help would come from. And that stayed with me. That stayed with me for so long. He said it, I think he said it in Yoruba, but that's what it means, saying that just pray that you do not become so desperate that you won't mind help coming from any source whatsoever. And you know, for a person who has become critically healed, sometimes the person says, I don't mind whether it is that person or that man or that prophet or that mountain, just take me there because I want to get well. And this is not to make light of the pains, this is not to make light of the discomfort that come from illness. I do pray that the Lord will bless you and shield me from such horrible diseases or sicknesses in the name of Jesus. But we have not Christians too, who despite passing through the valley of the shadow of death and experiencing such horrible and experiencing the pains and discomfort and of illness. They did not look out, you know, for help from anywhere. They abandoned themselves to the goodness of God. They abandoned themselves to the will of God. Such faith we should pray for. Such faith we should pray for, that even when we pass through a difficult situation, we become desperate indeed. Because we are not saying that we will never become desperate. Life happens, and somehow you become really desperate, either to get out of, maybe you want to get out of debt, maybe it's a financial thing, maybe it's you are desperately wanting to have children. For some other people, they just want to get married, to have a spouse, and things are not just working out. And for some other people, it's the marriage, they just want to get their marriage working again, but it's not, things are not working out. In this world, you will have tribulation, Jesus said, which is the reality of life. The vicissitudes of life, they come with living. As long as you are alive, you have things that are bugging you, that are troubling you. That is why it is this side of eternity. Yeah, maybe it's children. Some people even have children, but they have concerns about their children, and they just can't have peace. Some people have their parents alive, but they have concerns about their parents. I mean, the list is endless. You cannot even fully articulate all the possible challenges and troubles that confront all human beings in this world. In this world, you allow tribulation. That's what Jesus said. It is baked into it. So we are not saying there will never be challenges or desperate moments, anxious moments. The point is, how do we face these anxious moments? Another person wrote saying that in my 10 years wait. So this is somebody who had to wait 10 years to have a child. This lady wrote saying, in my 10 years wait, someone told me to stop washing my plates at night because spirit children come to eat, and by extension they'll bless me. And she wrote saying, well, thank God I finally carried my own child. I do not know whether this lady took the advice. So you can imagine, and you see, when people come with all sorts of pieces of advice for you when you're in a desperate situation, it is not only that sometimes the advice they give to you is embarrassing or even senseless. It is that you yourself even feel embarrassed that, well, people are coming to you with all sorts of admonitions and pieces of advice, because you're saying to yourself, but for this desperate situation, who would come to me and give me such pieces of advice? I mean, imagine what this lady just wrote, that while she was waiting, she had to wait 10 years. Thank God that she now has a child, perhaps even children. That while she was waiting, somebody said to her, look, my advice is don't wash your plates again. Leave your plates in the kitchen overnight. You know, used plates in the kitchen, you leave them overnight the spirit children, so-called spirit children, usually visit the homes of those who are of waiting mothers and to eat. And if they come to your kitchen and they find everything clean, they have nothing to eat. Can you imagine the senselessness of such a proposition, especially to a believer? But you know what? In desperate situations, you tend to say to yourself, well, maybe I should just do it. Who knows? After all, the person who is talking to me has children I don't have, you know. And it's just like that, you begin to think, you begin to be tempted to do all sorts of things. But you see, as we engage the story like this from the Lord's side, we must not gloss over what this woman said about those so-called pastors, those who themselves are as pastors, who take advantage of people in desperate situation. Take care of people in desperate situation. That's something that we should not ever gloss over, and that is really something of great concern. Definitely for me, that's something of great concern. And I'm looking at a matter like that, I'm saying to myself, they are out there always waiting in the wings to do what? To take advantage. To take advantage of those who are desperate. And for us as Christians, we cannot claim not to have precepts to follow in terms of desperation. Let us think of Anna, for example. Anna was barren. She was mocked by a rival. She wept. She was desperate. if you're looking for desperation, you find it. Anna, she was mocked by a rival. She wept. But what did she do? We do not read that she went to, not even to a prophet. And in the Old Testament, people went to prophets to get to God, because in the Old Testament, God would choose a person or a group of people on whom he would put his Holy Spirit. And unlike what we have now in the New Testament age, glory to God for the sacrifice of Christ, where he has poured his Spirit on all men, as in Joel, right? He has poured his Spirit on his sons and his daughters, on all of us. In those days, he would put his Spirit on a chosen vessel. But even then, Anna knew enough to go before God herself. She knelt down before the other. She was weeping, she was crying, and she was not speaking to any man, because nothing was coming out from her mouth, so much so that Eli thought that she was drunk. And that's a good example of where the experience should drive us. It should drive us to God. It should drive us to God. We know about Sarah as well. At some point, Sarah had become, you know, desperate to have a child, not just that they had been promised. Desperation drove her to do what? It drove her to propose to Abraham, that Abraham sleep with Hagar so they could have a child, which happened, and Ishmael was born. And as they say, the rest is history. Desperation is a horrible, horrible thing. King Saul was desperate. You know, Saul was desperate in 1 Samuel 28, because, well, the Philistines were pressing in. He was eager to get direction from God on what to do, on how to direct the army of Israel, and nobody was speaking to him. He could not hear from God again. He had to do what? He had to disguise himself. He consulted a medium at Endor, and when God seems silent, desperation easily turns to forbidding spiritual sources, and we must really be careful. There are leaders in the Bible too who exploit the desperate. This is not happening just in our own time as well. As you listen to that lady, perhaps you're saying to yourself, wow, happening now. But you read Ezekiel 34, and you find the prophet of God speaking the mind of God and condemning those shepherds who eat the fat, who clothe themselves with the wool, and who with force and harshness take things from the people. So even in those days, there were shepherds like that, there were prophets like that who were taking advantage of people. In Micah 3:11 as well, that verse says, "Our priests teach for a price. Our prophet tell fortunes for money." So these things have been happening from time immemorial. Priests teaching for a price. Many would do you want to be taught? Do you want to know the mind of God? Well, bring money. And in the condemnation that the prophet Micah proclaimed to the land, he said, "Your priests teach for a price. Your prophets tell fortunes for money." So you have people who are just after money, taking advantage of desperate people. And any pastor who diagnoses marine spirits, who demands money or prescribes secret naked rituals as the price of a child, is operating outside the pattern of Christ. And I think that much we can know. And I've always said this, that as Christians, we should, as Bible believing Christians, we should be confident enough to identify things that do not follow biblical patterns. Sometimes we are persuaded to think that, oh, because we cannot predict the ways of the Holy Spirit, because Jesus himself said, in that dialogue with Nicodemus, that the Spirit, it blows there and there. You do not know where it is blowing, you do not know where it's going to go. And so many people have persuaded themselves to say that, hey, the Holy Spirit works in mysterious ways. It does. God himself works in mysterious ways, that you cannot predict that the Holy Spirit will act in any particular situation. That is not fully true. It is largely true, generally true, but it is qualified by certain things. You can go to the bank with this. The Holy Spirit will not ask you to do something that Jesus would not ask you to do. Jesus himself said, the Holy Spirit will testify. It will testify of me. And we have precepts in the scriptures, things that God would not ask you to do, that Jesus would not ask you to do, things incompatible with the ministry of Christ. The Holy Spirit will not ask you to do it. And so we should be bold enough, we should be confident enough when we see such patterns. People asking other believers to do something that Jesus would not do. I was saying, I do not know on which platform recently, maybe on one of the meetings of the Readers Club, that the WWJD motto remains veritable for Christians. What would Jesus do? Would Jesus do this? Would Jesus ask a woman to take off her clothes? Would Jesus say, look, on until I birth you, you are not going to get out of the trouble that you are in? WWJD. I mean, WWJD is such a perfect compass to work with. What would Jesus do? Or WJDT, would Jesus do this? If Jesus would not do it, the Holy Spirit would not ask you to do it. And that's something you can take to the bank. If it's something that Jesus would not do, the Holy Spirit would not ask you to do it. And so when we come across these pastors who say, oh, it's a marine spirit, bring money. Would Jesus ask you to bring money? You should know from the get-go. Don't let the desperation take the better of you. That is not from the Lord. Would Jesus prescribe secret naked rituals? It would not. The Bible does not teach that. And the Holy Spirit would not ask any of his servants, any of the servant of God to do that. Once we see people are operating outside the pattern of what Jesus would do, let us know that is not the Lord. In fact, I was listening to some teachings yesterday. Not listening. I just going to some clips yesterday of some preachers, and you know, talking about how certain patterns of behavior will help us to, well, you know, as New Age preachers would say, to own the world, in a manner of speaking. And I did just a search. I mean, I when I was doing that search, I knew the answer, but I had to go to an AI platform and ask again, did Jesus ever teach about how to become rich in this world or how to get ahead in this world? The truth is, these are things he never taught. And Christian preachers should be careful enough not to teach things that Christ himself did not teach, that the apostles did not teach. We have to contend earnestly for the faith that was once for all given to us. As I said earlier on, desperation itself is not a sin. It cannot be a sin. As long as we are in this world and we are faced with circumstances beyond our powers, we are going to become itself. It's not a sin. It is human. The danger is that it makes people credulous. And that's the word. It makes people credulous because I love what that lady said. I hope you can still recall it. She said at some point she did exactly what the so-called prophet asked her to do. That is to go to the market to buy snails and then to wash our body with the slime. You know, the slime on snails. To wash our body with the slime on snails. And then, of course, to wash our body outside while being naked. And she said she did it. But when she got back inside, she looked at herself and she felt sorry for herself, and my heart goes out to all such persons, all such children of God who are in desperate situations, who have been made to do such ridiculous, abhorrent things. And my heart goes out to you if you have discovered the senselessness of what you have been asked to do. I do pray also that you'll be able to laugh at yourself. It's a good thing to be able to laugh at oneself. If you have ever done something so foolish out of desperation, I hope you can laugh at yourself. Just laugh at it and laugh it off, and thank God that you did not get into greater danger and greater trouble because of that. For example, those who were persuading that woman to go and adopt children in questionable circumstances, she could have gotten into bigger trouble. She could have gotten into bigger criminal troubles by adopting children in that manner. The biblical remedy for desperation is this. It's very simple. In every era, whether the era of Anna, whether the era of Sarah, the biblical remedy for desperation is the same thing. Bring the ache to God directly. Bring the ache to God directly. Bring it to him directly. To him directly. You have access. You have access. And that is a glorious thing indeed. Access to God it is always safe to trust the God who sees everything. And that's the emphasis we are laying today, you know, from the Pilgrim's Light Devotional by Charles Spurgeon, emphasizing Psalm 73, verse 24. He says, you will guide me, you will. That's the assurance that the Christian has. You will guide me with your counsel, and afterward receive me to glory. And a wise person should know that in desperate situations, in every era, in every circumstance, what we are called to do is from Psalm 62 verse 8, trust in him at all times. You people, pour out your hearts to him, for God is our refuge. And you know, at some point as well, a Christian must come to the place where he says to himself or to herself, what God has not given me, I will accept his wisdom that he has chosen not to give to me. His judgment, they are true and righteous when taken all together. So the desperation is not a sin, it is human. The danger is that it makes people credulous. The remedy is the same in every era. Bring the ache directly to God. Refuse any solution that contradicts his character. Test every spirit and every prophet by the written word rather than by the intensity of your longing, which is the red approach. You want to test every spirit. The Bible says test all spirits, but we have to understand, how do you test all spirits? Test every spirit by the word of God. You test every prophet by the word of God. The Bereans, after listening to Paul, they will look at him and say, okay, thank you for coming today. Then they will go back home and cite the scriptures. Paul said, oh, the prophet said this. The prophet said that. They will go and test, cite the scriptures, and then they will come back the next day and say to Paul, oh, yeah, we searched out those things that you said yesterday. You were right. Go on, okay, teach us again. And then they repeat the cycle again. And that's how exactly it should be. Unfortunately, today we listen to teachings, we listen to engagement, and we just take people just take what popular preachers have said, hook, line, and sinkers, hook, line, and sinker. And more importantly, the intensity of our longings, of our needs, of our wants, of our desperation tend to make us to believe. So may the Lord strengthen us that even when we pass through tough times, we're able to say, yes, things are tough, but I only do what Jesus would do. I only do what Jesus would do, and I will go directly to God in prayer. I mean, you see, there is no greater blessing than for a Christian to know and to be at peace, knowing that after I've spoken to God directly, I've done what I should do. And that's why I always say that one of the failings of the church today and of many pastors is that they fail to teach people to go to God directly. And of course, the reason for that is not far-fetched. On Saturday, while discussing Galatians in the Reader's Club, we're reading what Martin Luther wrote about false prophets. That prophets have some twisted ambition. They want to control people. They want to lord it over people. And I gave the example of a passage from Wole Soyinka's The Trial of Brother Jero. That is actually a portion from The Trial of Brother Jero by Wole Soyinka, where a prophet was saying to his assistant about one of his parishioners, and saying, look, that man wants me to sanction his beating of his wife. The wife was quite quarrelsome. The man wanted to beat the wife and get out of the house. The prophet said, look, I'm not going to allow him to do that. You would think that the prophet was doing was relaying the mind of God to the man, because for the mind of God is that his spouse should not beat the other, should not abuse the other person. You would think that prophet was relaying the mind of God. But when the prophet spoke to his assistant, we got an insight into his mind. He refused to allow the man to beat his wife, because he said to himself, once I allow him to do that, he will have no need any longer to come to me. If I should allow him to beat his wife, he would no longer have any need to come to me. But, you know, I want to keep him desperate. I want to keep him desperate. I want to keep him desperate so that he would always come back to me. And that is the sad thing about the reality of the Christian church today. But we should not be, we should not just bemoan it. We have been warned. So it is not enough for us to say, oh, the church today, oh, the pastors today. Jesus warned us already. He said there are wolves in sheep's clothing. They have gone out into the world. There are wolves in sheep's clothing. It is for us to know the word of God. It is for us to know our standing before God. It is for each of us to know that he or she has the absolute right. Behold, what manner of love the Father has given to us, that we should be called the children of God. Each of us is the child of God. You can go to him and say, Abba Father, and kneel before him, and in the name of Jesus, table your request before him. And every pastor, every preacher who is actually the servant of God should be teaching that, should be saying to people, I'm glad you are here at this prayer meeting. I'm glad you have come to me for counsel and for prayers. But you know what is, you know, a better way is for you to go yourself before God. You know, Paul describing when he was moving on to discuss 1 Corinthians 13, he said, I show you something better. Yeah, it is good to go and invite others to pray for you. You know, it is profitable indeed together with children of God and intercede, or for even many children of God to intercede. Not only profitable, it is beautiful, it is helpful. I've experienced it. But you know, there is a more excellent way. That more excellent way is for the desperate person, the desperate man, desperate woman, to stand before the Lord God Almighty and say, Lord, it's me, oh Lord, standing in the need of prayer. Not my father, not my mother, not people standing for me. It is me, and I've come. And the Lord hears such people. Go and ask Anna. After Anna went before the Lord directly by faith and laid her request before the Lord, did she not in 1 Samuel 2 did she not break out in singing, saying before all and sundry a prayer of praise that has now become etched permanently into the heart and minds of Christian. My heart rejoices in the Lord. My horn is exalted in the Lord. I smile at my enemies because I rejoice in your salvation. And I do pray that God will give you a testimony like that. If you are passing through a desperate time, I do pray that if it is the Lord's choosing, that at some anxious moment will come in the future, that you will remember that you have access to the Lord God Almighty, and I give you a testimony like Anna. You also will sing and say, my heart rejoices in the Lord, my horn is exalted in the Lord my God. I'm very thankful for this woman who shared this story, bringing attention again to a matter of utmost importance, so that many more people who are passing through desperate situations are now reminded that, oh, there are wolves out there, but they are in sheep's clothing. They're now reminded that once people know how desperate you are, they're going to come to you with all sorts of advice, with all sorts of solutions. It is for every Christian to test every spirit, to test every prophet, to test every solution proposed. Test the prophets and the spirit and the solutions, not just by how intense is your longing, how desperate you are. Test them by the word of God. Ask the question, would Jesus do this? If Jesus would not do it, his Holy Spirit would not ask you to do it. Because the Holy Spirit is the Lord's Holy Spirit. If Jesus would not do it, his Holy Spirit would not ask you to do it, and his Holy Spirit would not ask any prophet to ask you to do it. That much we know, that much the Bible teaches.

Okay, Andres, I go to this next story, and this next story is about, well, a video that made its rounds on Twitter, on Nigerian Twitter yesterday. The person who posted this video on Twitter captioned it as follows. It says, "Meet my sexy mommy G.O. Please, she's a deliverance minister." Anyway, unfortunately, this is a radio platform. We'll soon move to the video platform where you can see these referenced videos on a real-time basis. But what I see here is the inside of an auditorium. There is a service going on because from the background music, you can hear people. You can hear some people praying or singing. Okay, so from what you can hear, you have an idea of what's going on in this place. It's an auditorium, and obviously singing going on. What today's church we call worship, and the video is centered on those who are on the front row. Of course, you know we will be on the front row. The invited ministers, or perhaps even the resident ministers. There is a male person, there is a female person, and that male person. But this female person is the subject of this post, of this tweet, and I'm not trying to describe what she's wearing. She's wearing my wife would say, I don't know colors, and practically, as I said, maybe I'm not good, so let me not even go to colors. But anyway, she's wearing a gown, and the gown consists of a net material from the sole of our feet all the way to our thigh. So even from this video, we can see our legs uncovered by a net. But you know what a net material does? A net material allows you to see the flesh. And see the flesh, and then the other part are covered, except again the bosom. Just a plunging style that shows, of course, you know, the outlines of her bosom. And now she's seated right there in the front. We understand she is one of the persons referred to as Mommy Gio. Mommy Gio is the expression on Nigerian street for the general overseer, the wife of a general overseer, or where the woman is the general overseer herself. Well, this is somebody on Twitter tagging her as sexy Mommy Gio. You know that in the culture today, the word sexy has become innocuous, has become almost harmless. People use it, but we must know exactly what it means. To be sexy is to invite people to think about sex. That's what it means to be sexy. And there are many Christians as well today in the culture who say, look, I want to look as sexy as possible. It has become innocuous. Some people argue and say that over time, words change in meanings, and words that were not in an age acceptable could become more acceptable in another age, maybe. But it is for us, I think, for those of the Lord, to be reminded that sex is not a word. It's not a positive word from a Christian point of view. It's not a positive word from a Christian point of view. Beautiful, yes. Comely, yes. Yeah, beautiful. I think beautiful is just good enough. You want to be beautiful, you want to be healthy, you want to be fit, etc. Those are positive words, but sexy is not, from a Christian point of view, a positive word, unless it is in the context of a married couple, because sexy means sex. It means this person is dressed in a way that makes you think of having sex with her. If this person dresses in a way that invites you to think about sex, these are not God glorifying things, except in a marriage, in the context of a marriage. So this person wrote, "Meet my sexy Mommy Gio. Please, she's a deliverance minister." I mean, this reminds us that all sorts of things happen today, you know, in the name of, again, in the name of the Holy Spirit. I said it earlier on, in the name of the Holy Spirit. People say, oh, but that's how the Holy Spirit allows me to dress. Again, let us remember, the Holy Spirit would not ask you to do, would not sanction the doing of anything that Jesus would not do. The Christian brother who reacted to this video wrote, saying, "There is a clothing called the garment of a harlot.
and this is shameful. That's what this brother wrote, Don Tobechukwu Adeyeji. He wrote saying, referencing that video, he wrote saying there is a clothing called the garment of a harlot, and this is shameful. And it is good that you brought this up, just to counter those who will readily say at all times, they'll say, whatever I'm doing, I'm led by the Holy Spirit, and this is how the Holy Spirit has asked me to dress. Well, the garment of a harlot, that's a phrase from Proverbs 7:10, the attire of an harlot, and most modern versions write a dress as a prostitute. If you go and read your Proverbs 7:10, so that brother was referencing Proverbs 7:10, where he said, look, there is something called the garment of a harlot, meaning that there are objective wrongs, there are some things that are wrong, and objectively so. We live in a culture where we are called to refrain from judgment because everything is subjective. So it's subjective. It depends on this, depends on that. It depends on this, depends on that. No, there are objective wrongs, and objective wrongs should be called out as such. And of course, if you have read your Bible very well, you must recall the portion where Solomon describes a young man walking at twilight toward a street corner. A woman meets him. She's loud, rebellious, away from home, locking in the street, and he uses flattery and an invitation to her bed to seduce him. You know, that's part of the imagery you have in Proverbs. And the point of the chapter, that is Proverbs 7, is a father's warning. A foolishness, an opportunity, and a seductive presentation leads to destruction. When you say a seductive presentation, so much so that the person, anybody looking at that man or that woman, says, oh, this is a sexy woman, this is a sexy man. We should, even if the culture has stopped seeing the word sexy as inappropriate. Even if you could have stopped seeing as inappropriate, we should not see it as inappropriate. It is inappropriate. What it means is that there's an invitation to seduction. There's an invitation to think of such carnal relationships outside the context for which God ordained such thing. And in Proverbs 7, the description of the harlot, the description of that lady who attempted to seduce that young man, he says, our clothing is one visible signal of our intent and character. We cannot run away from that. That clothing, dressing, is a visible signal of one person's intent and character. If you want, you know, there is this, well, they say you must have had it before. You want to be dressed the way you want to be addressed, because the way you are dressed signals your intent and character. I mean, these are matters regularly discussed in the Christian church and in the society at large. But to now find pastors or those who put themselves forward as pastors, as leaders, doing that exact same thing and doing it right in the church and wearing clothing of that nature, it's mind-boggling. Of course, the Bible has not given us a detailed dress code on how we should dress, or an ancient dress code that we can map one-to-one to a 21st century hemlines. But the scripture does treat clothing as a form of communication that can advertise availability, rebellion, ostentation, or holiness. And that's so true. If you read the whole of the scripture, you find that it treats clothing as a form of communication. And indeed, clothing, dressing is a form of communication. We are communicating either your availability, either your rebellion, whether you are ostentatious or that you are holy. Of course, if people want to say, okay, then how do you expect, well, female pastors to dress or female Christians to dress? That should not even be the question. We are not living in an age where there are codes as to hemlines, how long your skirt should be, how short it should be, how large and how that. The first thing is the heart. Is the heart, is the gospel in your heart, and is the Lord reigning in your heart? What we know is that if the Lord is reigning in your heart and the Holy Spirit is ruling over you, then every other thing we follow. We know that this is, people will say, look, do not
address only women on this. In this video, it is the woman, it is the lady who has dressed that way. But that admonition goes not only to women, but to both men and women. I'm not a woman, so maybe I cannot relate with how male dressing affects a woman. Christian women negatively, but I've been told by a member of this platform a long time ago, a young lady who said to me, no, bro, for me, this thing goes both way, and that men sometimes also dress in particular manners that get women to think thoughts that they should not think. People should not go out, Christian person should not go out wanting to be sexy. Why would you want to be sexy? You want to go out wanting to be comely and beautiful and good looking. It glorifies God that we are good looking. It glorifies God that we are fit. So you put effort into those things. But to go out saying that I want people to think of the part of the body that are sexual in nature, it number one, it does not glorify God. Number two, what does it do? It invites people to stray in their thoughts, and we should be our brother's keeper. A man should not be going out wanting women to begin to think about sex, neither should a woman be going out dressing like that. But to now suppose, to now see a video like this making its rounds on Twitter of either a pastor or the wife of a pastor seated in church and dressed that way. Please help. And I'm very delighted by the many reactions to this story. Somebody wrote here saying, very shameful. I'm sitting in the front row. And that person wrote, inside supposed holy ground. And somebody wrote saying, this one needs deliverance on herself first. May God have mercy. And I think that's the exact attitude we should have, a prayer that God should have mercy not only on the person who dressed that way, a leader in the church who dressed that way, but also on the many people who are under the pastorate of such a person. Because hey, what's going to teach them? May God have mercy, and may God have mercy on his church too, in the name of Jesus. I want to thank you so very much for joining us today for the September edition of On the Lord's Side, Christian Perspectives on News and Current Events. We have been off air for a while, taking a deserved break, and now we are back, and I'm sure that this is going to continue to be a blessing. I look forward to you joining us again tomorrow, and I pray that the good Lord will keep us. Indeed, thank you so very much for joining us.

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4: And yes, good morning to you once again. Thank you very much for joining us this morning on Gospel Bells Radio for Reflections Tuesday with Pastor Ayo Agunloye. We've been off here for this program and some of our regular programs for a month and some weeks. And we are delighted, and grateful to God that we are back fully on air, and the Lord, by His grace, has refreshed all of us. Pastor, thank you very much for joining us. Echo Jometa, we are glad to have you back and to have you on air again on Gospel Best Radio.
5: Thank God. Thank you for having me back on air after this long holiday.
4: 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We give God the glory, and we trust that the Lord, as He has always been using, we continue to use you and use you even more to His glory. Amen. Here and on other platforms, in Jesus' name.
5: Amen.
4: Please say a word of prayer as we begin, sir.
5: Our Father in heaven, we are back here to feast at your table.
4: Oh, yes, Lord.
5: We rejoice at your presence.
4: Thank you.
5: We rejoice in your presence. We rejoice to feast on manna fresh from above. We thank you, Lord, for always having your word for us.
4: Thank you,
5: not
4: Lord.
5: Allowing us to experience the famine of your word.
4: Thank you, Lord.
5: We thank you. We say, accept our hearts of gratitude in the name of Jesus Christ.
4: Amen.
5: Thank you for your mercy. Thank you for your grace. Thank you for your love. Thank you, Lord, for what you have prepared for us this morning again.
4: Thank you, Lord.
5: We are asking that you meet each of us at our points of need this morning in the name of Jesus Christ.
4: Amen.
5: Let your word come to us expressly.
4: Amen.
5: Let your word come to us with healings in its wings.
4: Amen.
5: Let your word do what no man can do amongst us. Open our eyes to the scriptures. Open the scriptures to our eyes. And let us know that we have met you.
4: Amen.
5: Through your word today.
4: Amen.
5: In the name of Jesus Christ.
4: Amen.
5: Thank you, Father, because
4: thank you,
5: you've answered our prayers.
4: Thank you, Lord.
5: Blessed be your holy name.
4: Hallelujah.
5: In Jesus' precious name we have prayed.
4: Amen.
5: Amen. Welcome back, dear listeners, once again from wherever you are listening. And I pray that the Lord will meet each of us at our point of need through His word today in the name of Jesus.
4: Amen.
5: Those who need salvation, the Lord will meet you with salvation. Those who need healing, deliverance, intervention, provision, whatsoever is your need, the Lord will meet each of us at our point of need through His word today in the name of Jesus Christ. And His words never fail. So once again, I want to say welcome to Reflections Tuesday on Gospel Bells Radio once again. Now, if you remember this year on your Potter's House, we have been dealing with a heart after God's heart, cultivating a heart after God's heart. And we have come a long way since January. This is September. By the way, let me greet you. Happy New Month. Happy New Month to you. And I pray that the Lord will go ahead of you this month to make all crooked ways straight, to make all rough roads smooth for you, and level all mountains before you and fill the valleys ahead of you this month in the name of Jesus. And I pray that the Lord will give you grand testimonies this month in the name of Jesus Christ. He will make all things beautiful for you in this time of this month in the name of Jesus Christ. Amen. So This new month, September, we want to deal with the last born attitudes, or the last born attitudes. You know, somehow we just want to reflect on the last born attitudes and how it affects our relationships also with the Father, with Jesus, with the Master. If you remember, before we read our text, Matthew chapter 18, verse 1 through 4, and the theme this today, today's theme is the heart that leans, the heart that leans. This month we are looking at the last born attitudes, so that we can look at how our own faith and relationship with God can also develop such kind of intimacy, such kind of not seriously careful attitude when dealing with the Father. You know how the last borns relate with their parents. And sometimes when you see some people, you say, are you last born? Why are you gum? You are just fond of your parents. You are fond of your dad, fond of your mom. Anytime you just want to be with them, and you know, as if to say, yeah, you are the only one. And you remember, the one that is the last born is the child of the mother. That is to say, the mother will say, don't touch my child, oh. Don't touch my child, don't beat my child there, oh. Don't let me be angry with you. And who is she talking to? She's talking to the first child, second child, the older children. Those other ones too are his children. They are, he loves those other ones too. But this one that is the last born now is more of his child, more of her child. And she's saying that, don't touch my child. Ma for come on you. And I'm wondering, you know, when we were small, I am the firstborn. So whoever was the last born then was her child, was my mom's child. And then she would say, don't touch my child, oh. Don't touch my child. Don't. If you touch my child, I'm going to beat you. And I'm wondering, am I not supposed to be your child? Am I not also your child? Why are you saying I should not touch your child? Because that last born is considered more as a child, as a kid, as a person that is dearer to her now. Even though her affection for us has not reduced, but there is something about the last born that makes the last born look more vulnerable and attracts her compelling help or compelling guidance or protection and provision and everything. So she is just there to take care of that last born. Why? Because the last born is more vulnerable, the last born is more dependent, the last born requires more of her help, the last born requires more of her help. When the older ones can now

there to dig in that scripture from the 1st of September to the 30th of September on a daily devotional. That is why I invite you to join. That is why I invite you to always read your Potter's House daily devotional, and then you will journey with us on this last born attitude that we are going to look. We want a heart that relates with God, just like a last born. David was a last born, and his heart was after God's heart. He related with God like a last born. He like a last born that jumps on his father's or his parents' arms without thinking whether the arms are strong or weak, whether the arms are ready to receive him or not, whether the child is not thinking whether the parents whether he or she has earned the love of the parents or not, or whether she is just fully dependent and trusting in the parents, and it jumps on the parents and it's just like that. That is what the last born attitude is talking about. It's not like many of us the way we do. And before I move on, let me bring one example. Do you remember that John the Beloved in the Bible always behaved, John, that disciple of Jesus Christ, always behaved like last born? Of course, he was the youngest among them. I think the gap between him and Peter was not a small gap. Do you know why I think like that? After Jesus' death, and in John chapter 20, and they were Mary Magdalene went to call them, both Peter and John, that see, they have stolen our master and I don't know where they have taken him. The Bible says John and Peter, they were running to the tomb, to where they buried him, and John outran him because he was younger. Peter could not run as much, but John outran Peter. He was younger. But when he got there, being a younger person, he just stood outside the tomb and he was looking inside. What he saw was limited from outside. But when Peter came later, Peter entered because he was older and he had the courage to enter. And when he entered, he saw more things than John saw. And then John later now followed because he has seen somebody to encourage him to enter. Now, that gave me a point that John was much younger, and you realize that John actually lived much older than all the other apostles. God, Jesus left him for a long time on earth as a witness among the nations, the last apostle to die. He lived very long. Now, this same John always behaved like a last born. This same John always behaved like a last born. Do you remember when Jesus told them that one of you will betray me? And then Peter, as we thought that Peter was closer to Jesus than all of them, Peter even beckoned to John to help him to ask the master, who is he that will betray you? And because John was already carrying, his head was at the bosom of Jesus. Do you see the last born syndrome? All this gum gum thing, that is what John was doing to Jesus. That is why they called him Beloved. Anytime you are reading it, they said the disciple that Jesus loved, that disciple that Jesus loved,
It's not as if Jesus did not love other disciples. It is because there is a disciple

0: that has the last born syndrome. And it is that disciple that Jesus can give the greatest, a very intimate assignment, apart from the kingdom-wide assignment. The very intimate assignment, when he was on the cross, the only person that was still with him when he was on the cross was that John, the only disciple that was still with him. The Marys were there with him, and maybe Salome or something, but John was the only disciple among all the men disciples that were following him that was there. And then Jesus said, son, look at your mother. Mother, look at your son. In other words, he was committing his mom to John so that John will take over the responsibility of taking care of his mom from that time on, both spiritually and physically, take her to his home. Now, this last born syndrome made John to be so intimate with Jesus that he was there when Jesus was being tried. He was there when Jesus was crucified. He was there always. Whenever it was time for any, whether it was the Mount of Transfiguration or Garden of Gethsemane or wherever, only three of them will be with him, John will be one of them. John was a beloved, not because others were not loved, but because he was doing gum-gum, last born attitude. He was having it with Jesus. And this, Jesus will not send you away when you are doing like this. It will make you more intimate with him. It will make you more close. It will make you closer with him. It will give you more faith in him. It will help you more with him. That is a heart that is much more after God's heart. Just go and begin to sit down and calculate and check and investigate, or check the dictionary, or check everywhere about the attitudes of last born attitudes. Most of the time, many times they love to be pets. They are like the pets of their parents, and their parents are not tired of them because they are interesting to their parents. They are interesting. Sometimes we see them and we say, these ones are spoiled. These ones are spoiled. But the problem is not just that, not a matter of spoiled. Their problem is complete dependence on their parents. That no, they own these parents, and complete trust in the love of their parents for them. They know that by the virtue of their gum-gum to their parents and being fond of their parents by any way, they have the favor of their parents above every other, and not as if God practices favoritism, but God responds to the posture of our hearts. The posture of your heart determine how God responds to you. You say to the froward, I will show myself as froward. But to the faithful, I'll show myself as faithful. He is God that responds to the posture of our hearts. And the posture we are now dealing with is that of the one that makes you more intimate with God, not being careful. You know, last born, they are not careful. You know, let me respect myself before this my father will now go and punish me, before he will do this, before he will do that, and all that. They completely throw themselves and give up themselves into the affection of their parents. That is the essence of what we want to look at this month by the mercies of God. What are those attitudes those attributes that will endear us to the heart of God, those things that will deepen our intimacy with Him, those things that will help our relationship to be seamless and not like a duty, not like an assignment to be done, but enjoyable with Him, such that He Himself is enjoying us as we ourselves are enjoying Him, because we are not following one serious rules and regulations and this and that in order to follow Him, but we are just gumming Him. We are just following Him, you know, informal relationship that is so intimate and deep. Why? Because we are not thinking maybe He will fail us. Let us arrange ourselves, let us prepare ourselves, let us filter what we tell Him, let us not express our emotions or our expectations to Him. Let us just be careful with Him, while with Him, so when we are praying, we are praying professionally, we are praying like we are writing examinations, we are praying as if we are in front of an interviewing panel, and then we are very careful in as much as we are trying to, and so we are pretending, even when somebody is very, very angry with his interviewer and they are asking rubbish questions, he tries to compose himself, he has prepared and planned and panebited his speech, so that he's trying to impress the interviewers. But the last born to their parents, they don't try to impress. They don't try to compete. They don't try to compare. As far as they are concerned, they are just being themselves, taking their positions with their parents. And that is what we want to deal with, so that when we begin to go deeper in some of their attributes and their attitudes, we now begin to compare them, we now begin to apply them to our relationship with God and how God expects us to relate with Him, to relate with Him informally, to relate with Him closely, intimately, to relate with Him, you know, to come to be more intimate, to be closer with Him, to relate with Him with trust, with dependence, and with everything that will make us enjoy ourselves, not just to be intimate or to be close with duty or by duty, that will say, oh, it is my duty to do my quiet time, and so I'm doing my quiet time, so you are just doing it dutifully and all that, but you are doing it, you know, with every joy, with every, without any friction or restriction or something. You are just free because He is your Father, because He's your Master, because you are like His last born, and you put yourself completely in Him, knowing that you are safe in His hands. Look at Joseph, for example. With all that Joseph did, when Joseph would tell the dreams and all that, the father would not say anything. Then later, when he told the dream that had the moon and the star in it, the father rebuked him and was saying, so do you mean that even me and your mother and I, we are also going to bow down for you? And the father rebuked him. That does not change his relationship with the father. And take note also that even though Joseph was not the last born, he had the last born syndrome. So it is not about age that we are talking about here. Benjamin was born when Joseph was having a last born syndrome with his father. Everything is I see is coming to tell the father, and the father is treating him. In fact, we are going to see all those things as we move on, because we are going to be reading the scriptures. So let's now go. Today we are just going to do, what I'm doing today is a general introduction of the last born syndrome. And then later we will now begin to go into all these things deeper and deal with them one by one. So at this point, I want us to go on a short break. When we come back, we deal with the rest of the introduction for today, and then from there, we'll close for today. Please, let's go on a short break now.
1: I know it's good morning to you. Once again, you've been listening to Pastor Yagunle, who is back with us here on air for Reflections Tuesday with Pastor Yagunle. This is time when we reflect on current themes from your Potter's House. And we thank the Lord who has kept us since we last met together on this platform for Reflections Tuesday. The heart that leans, that is the theme for today. And I hope you have been blessed by that introductory part. 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I want to invite you to join us every 8 a.m. every weekday for On the Lord's Side, Christian Perspectives on News and Current Events. And tomorrow morning, being Wednesday, by the grace of God, we are expecting Evangelist Badibisi to join us for Prayer for the Nation at 6:30 a.m. The Winning Warrior Wives, prayers for the family at 7 a.m. and prayers for members of this community at 7:30 a.m. tomorrow. 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Thank you very much. 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The program is Reflections Tuesday with Pastor Yagunle. Invite others. And now we're going back at the studio to continue the second part of today's episode, The Heart That Leans. The Heart That Leans, that is it. Thank you so very much. God bless you. Very good. Pastor, over to you now.
0: Thank you so much, sir. And welcome back, dear listeners. Let's quickly go into our study so that we can go a little distance with this introductory lesson on the last born attitude. But before we read today's devotional, let us look at this scripture, Genesis chapter 37, verse 3. Genesis chapter 37, verse 3. It says, "Now Israel loved Joseph more than all his children, because he was the son of his old age, and he made him a coat of many colors." Joseph loved Joseph more than all his children, because he was the son of his old age, and he made him a coat of many colors. Now, I don't want us to misunderstand the love that Joseph had Jacob had for Joseph. It is not as if he did not love others, and it was not. I want to see it more as more as a response to Joseph's last born attitude. It's not just about favoritism. It's not about loving one child more than the others. Just like Isaac loved Esau more than Jacob, and Rebecca loved Jacob more than Esau. It's not just like that that I'm seeing this. I am seeing this as a last born syndrome. Look at this time, Benjamin had been born. Benjamin was the last born at that time. And I'm even supposing that Dinah, the daughter, the girl, was, well, maybe not the last born. I can't really say at the moment the position of that girl. But I am seeing here that the attitude of Joseph, the attitude of openness that children have, the attitude of dependence, the attitude that does not compete, that does not manipulate, that does not filter, you know, relationship, and how, you know, that does not, it's not talking like, No. If I talk like this now, they will think I'm a child. They will think, I'm a matured person. You know, when you are talking to teenagers nowadays, you know, I'm not a child anymore. I know what is good for me. I know this and that. What are they doing? They are trying to break their dependence from their parents. They are trying to, when they were children, very little children, whatever the parents gave them was the best. Whatever the parent told them was the correct thing. Whatever the parents do for them was correct. They believe, they trust and accept their parents just like that, uncensored. But as they grow, they begin to cut that attitude, that trust, that relation, that dependence, and all those things. The love still is there, but the intimacy reduces, and that is what I'm seeing in this place. So when we are talking of the last born syndrome, it's not because Joseph was the last born. It's because of his relationship. So there are some last born. You may be a last born listening to me wherever you are, but you are not as intimate to your parents as your older sibling. Why? Because of the attitude of that one, that person has now taken the position and is taking the affection and the time of your parents, and you are now jealous and you are wondering, it seems as if he's your favorite, he's your this, he's your that. Don't you know that naturally people respond to postures? People respond to the posture of others to them. People don't care people don't care what you know until they know how you care for them, or how is that statement put correctly. So they want your heart's posture, position, and openness to them makes them to be easily, you know, fond of you, open to you, and respond to you. And so by so doing, it now looks as if it is favoritism. I don't see it as favoritism. I see it as a response to the attitude that you give. God said, to those who are froward, I will show myself froward to them. God in himself is not froward. He's just responding, giving back to those people what they have sown. And to those who are faithful, to those who are honest, to those who are correct with him, he will show himself faithful. That is what he said. And it is not about favoritism. It's about the posture of your heart. Now, let's look at another scripture before we move. Matthew chapter 18, and that is our text scripture for today's devotional. If you have not read it, please go and read it. Matthew chapter 18, 1 to 4. at the same time came the disciples unto Jesus, saying, who is the greatest in the kingdom of heaven? And Jesus called a little child unto him and set him in the midst of them and said, verily I say unto you, except ye be converted and become as little children, ye shall not enter into the kingdom of heaven. Whosoever therefore shall humble himself as this little child, the same is greatest in the kingdom of heaven. Who is the greatest in the kingdom of heaven? The one whose attitude is like the last born. The one who will not be childish, but who will be childlike in relating to God, to Jesus. Whosoever therefore shall humble himself as this little child, the same is greatest. It's not that the same shall be greatest. Because the question they were asking, who is the greatest? And he said, the greatest is actually the one who is like a child, who has this childlike last born syndrome. Now, or last born attitude. Let me not use syndrome, because that word syndrome now has a negative meaning to us. Now let's look at the devotional for today, as our time is already running. Today's devotional, that is Your Father's House, Tuesday, 1st September 2026. And the title is The Heart That Leans. The Heart That Leans. Now, there's something about the way a small child leans into his parents' arms. No calculation, no pretense, just trust. It does not first weigh whether the arms are strong enough to hold him. He's not afraid whether the arms will drop him or whether he trusts. You know, have you noticed when your child brings the report card at the end of the term, there is always a letter in it telling you about the school fees and the expenses for next term. The uniform to buy, the books to buy, the something. Once they drop that thing to you, they remove their uniform, they want their food. You say, mommy, where is my food? Mommy, where is my food? After eating their food, what's the next thing? They go and play their ball, or they go and play their games, whatever they want to do. It is no longer their business how that is met. That is a childlike. You know, Jesus wants us to relate with him like that. Casting our burdens upon him and not collecting it back. Casting our burdens upon him and leaving it there. Just leaving it with him. Not thinking about it. Say, take no thought what you are going to eat, what you are going to drink, where you are going to live, and what you are going to wear and all that. For it is the unbelievers that have the duty to be thinking of that. It is my own responsibility to provide for all my children. All you need to do is to cast your burdens upon me. But unfortunately, because we are grown children in God's hands, unfortunately, we have taken over his duty of thinking of those things for us. So we are now thinking, how am I going to feed? How am I going to send my children to school? How am I going to get their uniform? How am I going to do this? How am I going to build a house? How am I going to build Rolls Royce? And we give ourselves multiple problems simply because we are no longer children. So those children, they just don't think of whether their arms of their parents are able to take them or not. It does not first weigh whether the arms are strong enough to or worthy of the weight. He simply leans with assurance that his parents will hold him. Joseph carried the same posture as a young man. Long before he was thrown into the pit, long before the coat of many colors were removed from his back. Long before he entered Potiphar's house, he shared his dreams openly with his father. There was no scheming in him, no attempt to manage how he was seen. He simply leaned on Jacob in honesty, and that leaning drew his father's affection and in time positioned him for the extraordinary things God had prepared for him. You see, for Benjamin, Jacob loved all his children. Jacob protected Benjamin. Jacob did not allow Benjamin to be going out anyhow. We did not hear any of those things. But as much as he loved Joseph, he also released Joseph. He could allow Joseph to take food to his brothers alone in the bush without anybody with him. Not Benjamin. Benjamin probably was just not, I don't know why he did not have that last born syndrome that we did not hear about him. But you know, it is possible for us to just hear of how Joseph became whoever God wanted him to be without all these details that we are having of him. But let's go reading the devotional. The Lord is not asking us to be clever before him. He's asking us to be children, to be open, to be teachable, to be unguarded with him. We know to be vulnerable with him. When we are with him, to be open, not covering ourselves. When we are weak, we say, "Ah, Lord, I'm weak. Oh, Lord, I'm angry at this thing that this person did to me. Lord, I'm afraid because of this assignment you are giving to me." Did you know that Jesus himself was like that? The Bible says in Hebrews chapter 5 verse 7, he prayed with loud crying, strong crying and tears to him that was able to save him from death. Why? Because he feared, and he was hurt because he feared. He feared that death. And so that fear emotion pushed him to pray, not the kind of psychedelic prayer that you and I normally pray, with strong crying and tears. His emotion was involved. You know, maturity, many of us believe that maturity means that you should not shed tears. Akogi okin shoje, don't shed tears anyhow. You know, that's what he said. But for Jesus, there are several places in scriptures where Jesus was overcome with emotion and he shed tears. Jesus had emotions. He had this fear that we are reading about in Hebrews chapter 5 or 7. He had anger. He expressed anger but all that he did with his emotion were godly. They were not ungodly. His anger was godly anger. His fear was the fear of God. You know, I promised us on this Gospel Best Radio that one time we are going to deal with the fear, how God can use our fear emotion. Also, I believe one of these days I've written a book on it, but I've not published it. We can discuss that or even read that on this place if there is space for it. Now, the Lord is not asking us to be clever before him. He is asking us to be children, open, teachable, unguarded. So much of our striving grows out of a quiet fear that if we lean fully on God, he may not come through. And so we hedge, we plan around him, we carry weights, we carry the weights that we were never meant to carry. You know, we even have plan B, plan C, and plan D in case God will not comfort for us, will not show up, and it will disappoint. That's maturity, is making us father and father from God, not seeing his affection in us. So a new month like this often tempts us to lean harder on our own strategies rather than on him. Yet the safest place to begin again is exactly where Joseph began, in honest childlike dependence. Brother, sister, what have you been carrying alone that God has been waiting for you to hand over to him? He said, cast all your burdens upon him, for he cares for you. Where has self-reliance quietly replaced simple trust in the Lord? Lean into Jesus today as a child leans, without needing to first prove yourself worthy of his arms. He is already holding you. Lean into him today as a child leans, without needing to first prove yourself worthy of his arms. He is already holding you. So don't think that you are going to earn his love. Don't think that you are going to do something. He's already holding you. All he needs is you to now release yourself to him. I pray that the Lord will show us mercy and help us to cultivate this heart, this childlike, trusting, dependence, open, teachable heart, so that we can be more intimate with him from our hearts, in the name of Jesus Christ. Amen.
1: Amen. Amen. And amen indeed. And I'm very sure you've been blessed listening to this episode of Reflections Tuesday. Pastor Agunle discussing the last born attitude, part of a larger series for the heart that leans. And when Pastor mentioned the distinction between being childlike and being childish, I said to myself, that is the most important distinction to make. And as Pastor spoke, Psalm 131 came to my heart, you know, Psalm 131, where the psalmist said in verse 2, I have calmed and quieted myself, I'm like a weaned child with its mother, like a weaned child with its mother. And I'm sure that is the childlike attitude that the Holy Spirit is reminding us that we must have indeed. So Pastor, I want to ask you, for adult persons who are in the field, what are some practical habits that a busy adult Christian can practice to rebuild a sense of childlike wonder? Because for Christians who are adults, becoming childlike is almost like rebuilding the habit from childhood, because sometimes it's just difficult, you know, to have the childlike attitude. It's something we have to be intentional about building, or rather rebuilding, something we had at some point in our childhood and lost, because maybe we become even more aware of dangers, we become more aware of difficulties, maybe experiences of life, they have hardened us. And when a person says to you, just trust God like a child, sometimes it needs some practical approach to rebuild the childlike habits.

0: And yes, good afternoon. Thank you for joining us today, the 5th of September 2026, for September's episode of Impact Clinic with you, Edile. I have my brother now in the studio with me, Brashim Edile, who is our facilitator for this program. And we are delighted that he's able to join us again this month. Good afternoon to you, sir.
1: Good afternoon, sir. How are you doing? Happy new month.
0: Very well, thank God. Thank God. Happy new month to you as well. And happy new month to you out there listening to us this afternoon. Thank you for joining us. Do invite others. 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So sit back, and I'm sure that there is a blessing God has reserved for you today. So over to you now, bro.
1: Once again, good afternoon to every one of us out there.
0: Good afternoon.
1: Thank you for always plugging in to Gospel Bells Radio and for joining today's session of Impact Clinic, which we hold every first Saturday of the month. Today being the 5th of September 2026, we bless God for another privilege to hear this program again. May his name alone be praised in Jesus' name.
0: Amen.
1: Let us pray. Our God and our Father, we thank you for your grace upon our lives.
0: Thank you, Lord.
1: Thank you for the goodness of your Son, Jesus Christ. Thank you for your Spirit that resides in us, that gives us inspiration according to your word in the book of Job 32, verse 8.
0: Thank you, Lord.
1: That there is a spirit of man and the inspiration of the Lord gives him understanding. We say, be exalted in the name of Jesus.
0: Amen.
1: Lord Jesus, we yield our vessels unto you once again, that you will use us to communicate your counsel as we go further in the study of the book of James, in the name of Jesus.
0: Amen.
1: Thank you, Father. In Jesus' mighty name we have prayed.
0: Amen.
1: Amen. Amen. Okay, so we bless God. Last month we started to look at the book of James, and within the space of time that we had, we were only able to do, I think, verse 1 to 4 last month. So we will continue from there. We started last month from verse 1, and I tried to make us understand that the book of James, unlike other epistles, was not written to a particular person. Or a particular, like Philemon, for instance, Paul wrote to a particular person. Like Romans, he wrote to a particular city, the church of a city. But in the book of James, he's writing to everybody. Now, that does not mean Romans, Galatians, Corinthians, Ephesians, Philippians, Colossians, and the likes are basically for the people of that city. It applies to every Christian. But when you look at the book of James, it says that it was written to the 12 tribes which are scattered abroad. And you know, the book of Galatians made us understand that we, as brethren, like Isaac, we are children of promise. Galatians 3:28. And the verse 29 now made us understand that if we are Christ, then we are heirs of Abraham, heirs according to promise. So what I'm saying in essence is, if Abraham, being the patriarch of faith, having Isaac, and through Isaac, Jacob, and through Jacob, we have this 12 tribes of Israel. Now, if we are, if we consider ourselves to be part of this lineage, then James is saying that he is writing to us. And so we went further to verse 2 and verse 3 and verse 4, where the scripture says that we count it all joy when we face diverse types of temptation, knowing that the trying of our faith worketh patience. And he said, let patience have its perfect work, that they may be perfect and entire, wanting nothing. So we looked at the word temptation last month, and I told us about temptation, about trial and persecution. I define temptation as a form of trial, faith that comes from the devil. God does not tempt us. We will see by the time we go further in the book of James that we should not, when we are tempted, we don't say that it's God that tempts us. Okay? Because the book of Romans made us understand that even when the temptation comes, God gives us grace to bear it, because he will not allow temptation that is beyond our faith. Okay? So, and we look at persecution, you know, the dealings, the ill dealings, negative dealings we have from people around us as a result of our confession or profession of faith. Okay? So the trial is God's, you know, mechanism of weighing us in the balance. Trial is God's way of seeing if indeed we are on the Lord's side. Trial is God's, you know, examination or evaluation that must precede our promotion on this journey. Okay? So that is where we stopped last month. And I'm still going to remain there for some minutes before we go to verse 5 down to verse 8, as the Lord helps us today. Okay? So I quickly want to peep at, still talking about temptation or trial, I want to peep at verse 12. He said, blessed is the man that endureth temptation, for when he is tried. Now, you look at the word tried, because we ended at trial last month. So that's why I'm peeping at verse 12. He said, when he is tried, he shall receive the crown of life, which the Lord hath promised to them that love him. So James was explicit about the kind of temptation, that is trial, that comes with benefits. When we are tried, there are benefits accruable to we not subjecting ourselves to the temptation that comes. Temptation is not a sin. Yielding to temptation is a sin. We must get that. Temptation is not a sin. Yielding to temptation is a sin. So when Jesus was tempted in Matthew chapter 4, you find out that because he did not yield to it, at a point in his life, he could say that the prince of this world came to me and he found nothing in me. So we could say of Jesus that he knew no sin. Nevertheless, he knew temptation because he was tempted. And on several occasions, you find the Pharisees and the Sadducees trying to tempt him, lure him into certain things, just so that they will be able to find a case against him. But Jesus did not fall for it. You cannot find sin in him. So temptation, persecution, trial, they are not sin. Yielding to their prompting is what produces sin. Okay? Now, I was saying that James made us understand that when we endure temptation, when we are tried, there is something that awaits us, and that is the crown of life. And it's a potent way, when we are talking of trial, it's a potent way of God proving to us or testing us if we love other things more than him. You know, Jesus in Matthew chapter 4, for instance, you know, if you're the Son of God, you know, turn this stone to bread. If you are this, jump from this pinnacle. If you have this, it has been said that he will not allow his he will give his angels charge over you, and you will not dash your foot against a stone. Jump, bow down to me, jump from this and that. But Jesus did not yield to it. So it means you will not understand that until you now get to the book of Hebrews chapter 1, and you find that it was said of Jesus in verse 8 that, "For thou art loved righteousness and you hate iniquity, therefore even your God had anointed you above all men. For your scepter is the scepter of righteousness." Now, what we are saying in essence is that when you go through the period of trial, something awaits you. And trial is a litmus test to show to God that you love other things. You love God above other things, sorry. You love God above other things. Because on this Christian journey, on this pilgrimage, there will always be a time that you will have to prove your love to Jesus by answering the question Peter answered in the book of John chapter 21, verse 15, 16, and 17. You know, Jesus kept asking Peter, "Lovest thou me more than this?" Love it. Some of us, the point where we lost Jesus was the point where we needed to choose between what we will eat and God. And so, even if it will take us to denounce our faith or to blend with the world by saying that, "Aye no she, or unshe no aye be no." So even if it will take you to do that, just so that you can get some money in your account, some of us will not mind to do that. But you see, when you are doing that, you are not living the expectation of God over your life. Because what God expects of you and expects of me is that when we come to a point where he confronts us with, "Do you love me more than this?" we should be able to say with our full chest that we love God more than other things. You see, so when we look at the book of Hebrews chapter 11, you will find out that this subject of trial, or this subject of proving to God that we love him above other things, is what the patriarch, the heroes, the matriarchs of faith, as recorded in the book of Hebrews 11, what proved them as men and women of faith is that when they needed to choose between God and other things, they chose God. You can go to the book of Hebrews chapter 11. You will find Abraham, for instance, at the point he needed to choose between Isaac and God. And he said, "I would rather sacrifice my only son than lose my God." Joseph, at a point, he needed to choose between the lap of Potiphar's wife and God. And his response is, "I will not do this wickedness and sin against God." Genesis 39, verse 39, verse 9 and 10. "How can I do this wickedness and sin against my God?" So when we are talking about the trial of faith, it is a spiritual evaluation or examination that you and I will be confronted with, answering the question, "Lovest thou me more than this?" For Abraham, it was his child. For Joseph, it was about infidelity, sexual pleasure. So as a young boy, as a young girl in this generation, as the scripture screams loud in Ecclesiastes chapter 12 verse 1, that now remember God in the days of your youth, You will need to choose between God and infidelity. You will need to choose between God and the sexual satisfaction between you and your girlfriend or boyfriend. Because that was what Joseph did. How about the Hebrew men in the book of Daniel chapter 3? They had to choose between God and being consumed by fire. So when we are passing through diverse of temptation, as the book of James chapter 1 verse 2 records it, what we are doing is that we are trying to choose God above other things. So when God gave the devil, Lucifer, the privilege to tempt Job and allow him to touch everything, his business, his health, his children, his establishment, everything. What God is not trying to be wicked. What God just wanted to do is to check if indeed the reason Job was serving him is because of all the things he provided for him. Because that was the allegation that the devil brought to God. When God said, "Have you seen my servant that there is none as upright as him, and the man that fears God and this and that?" The devil said, why won't he do that? Is it not because you provided so much for him? Is it not because you have a hedge of fire around him and all of this? And God said, "Okay, you go ahead to touch him. Go ahead to touch things around him, but his life, you are not permitted to do that." Now, the reason God allowed that is for Job to prove, and that is why you find Job saying that, "Though he slay me," you find Job saying, "I know my Redeemer liveth." So it means that even if you take all these things, as long as I breathe, my love is for Jesus. As long you, that must be the theme, T-H-E-M-E, of our hearts as believers.

you. So as long as you are living, you must choose between God and other things. And what will prove your love for Him is that you choose God above other things. There are things as a Christian that even if it is a norm around you, but because of your confession of faith, you say, no, I can't. So, what we are saying is that as a believer on this pilgrimage, be ready to face temptation. And the reason I'm laying emphasis on this is because I perceive that some of us, the gospel that brought us into our acclaimed salvation is a gospel that promises us that everything will be rosy when you receive Jesus. No, Jesus never said that. He did not promise us that the voyage or the journey will be storm free. What he promised is that there will be a safe landing. He did not say that you will not lose the voyage on the journey, but your own life will be preserved. And the book of Job chapter 14 made us understand that at the sink of water. Oh my God. Hey, I think this is an encouragement to the heart of somebody. I don't know, whatever you have lost, please don't think God has deserted you. Don't think God has deserted you. Don't think God has deserted you. Lovest thou me more than this? Moses needed to prove that by forsaking. The Bible says that when Moses came of age, I think that should be verse 26 of the book of Hebrews chapter 11. When he came of age, or verse 23 to 26, when he came of age, he forsook the pleasure of the palace of Egypt and he pursued after God of Egypt. And he pursued after God. This was a man that

lovest God more than this? So if a palace of corruption, if you are given privilege to head a palace of corruption, or to choose God, will you choose God? Now, I was saying that in verse 12, he made us understand that this trial of faith has its benefits. One of it is that there will be a crown of life. Another is that it worketh patience. Patience. It worketh patience. Many believers are not patient at the moment. Every little thing, they turn their back against God and say God has forsaken them. It's not always true. The fact that you are facing a challenge as a believer does not mean God has forsaken you. All he just wants is your patience. All he wants is your patience. And that is one way you know a matured Christian, because you can only assess your maturity in faith through trial, temptation, and persecution. That's how to access your level of maturity. Because the Bible says that the way of this new life is by death. The Bible says that when we know that he that died, if Christ died for all, then we are all dead with him. We died with him. The way to live in this new life is through death. And I know that some of us are always scared of hearing that word death. So we must know what God wants to work in us is patience. What God wants to work in us is patience. So can we move to the verse 5? I'm going to read verse 5 to verse 8. He said, if any of you lack wisdom, let him ask of God, that giveth to all men liberally and upbraideth not, and it shall be given him. But let him ask, please note that in your Bible, let him ask in faith, not wavering, for he that wavereth is like a wave of the sea driven with the wind and tossed. Verse 7 is crucial. Let not that man think that he shall receive anything of the Lord. A double-minded man is unstable in all his ways. So the progression is, if any of you lack, let him ask, and it shall be given. So it's from lack to ask, then given. And that's the summary of prayer. And God is still in the business of giving to those who will recognize their lack and find him as the only one that they can ask from. God is still in the business. You know, Jesus was speaking and he said, take no thought of this, take no thought of that, take no thought of this. He said, for your Father in heaven know that you need these things. So God knows what I need. What a joy, what a joy. Now, we want to speak on the subject of prayer now, because that's prayer. Prayer is asking. So when you read, if a student of Bible, if you read Matthew chapter 7, verse 7 and 8, he said, ask and it shall be given. Seek, you shall find. Knock, it shall be opened. Now, if you pick the first letters of these three words, you will still come to the word ask. Ask, the first letter is A. Seek, the first letter is S. Knock, the first letter is K. S-A-K is the word ask. So God

0: God, you know, the Bible is meticulously written. So if there was not a mistake that he does say knock, seek, ask. No, it is ask, seek, and knock. That's prayer. God is still in the business of meeting our needs. Only that he is only obligated to those who will ask, who will seek, and who will knock. God is still in the business of meeting the needs of his children, but he will only meet the need of the one that asks. The one that will not ask, his needs may not be met, or maximum, he will feed from crumbs that comes from the table. While those that ask will eat from the table, those that choose not to ask will feed from the crumbs that fall off the table. And that belongs to the dogs. It belongs to unbelievers. Because you notice that the rain falls on both the good and the bad. Nevertheless, if Paul plants and Apollos waters, it is God that gives increase. So it means that rain does not automatically cause increase. Rain causes damage on some people's farm, while it will bring increase on some people's farm. Oh Lord, help us. So what I'm saying is that Apostle James is teaching us on something crucial. If any of you lack wisdom, let him ask God. Asking God is prayer. So we are done with the subject of trial. We are on the subject of prayer, which is a crucial matter for a Christian. A crucial matter for a Christian. And when you look at the church, you find out that, or when you look at the prayer of many believers, you find out that what many of us are doing is not prayer. What many of us are doing is complaints. We are complaining. We are murmuring. No. Prayer is not the same as murmuring. Prayer is not the same as complaints. Prayer is the communication between a creator and his creature. Communication between the creature and his creator. That is prayer. It's not a complaint. It's a communication. So many of us, we complain, or we just do mere religious recitation of words, and we call it prayer. Mere religious recitation. Oh, let us pray. Let's pray. We pray our Lord's Prayer. We just say, now let's say the prayer of grace, and let's say surely goodness. Some people are just doing it religiously. They are not drawing life from the letters. So as we discuss on this subject, what we should be asking ourselves is, have I really been praying? Have I really been praying? Because it looks as though we are so used to the art of prayer such that it has lost its potency. The prayer that we receive God's attention is not the prayer of murmuring. When you study the book of Numbers chapter 14, verse 2, verse 10 and 11, you find the Israelites in the wilderness, they were murmuring, and they received God's reaction to their murmuring, which was so devastating. When we murmur in the place of prayer, it shows lack of space. And so you find out that the scripture told us how to ask. In verse 6, he said, but let him ask. I've told us ask means pray. No, it means let him pray in faith. Let him or pray in faith. So it means that a prayer that is outside the jurisdiction of faith cannot receive God's attention. So when we murmur, we are provoking God, because the Bible says that without faith, it is impossible to please God. And when you are not pleasing somebody, it means you are provoking the person. You are displeasing the person. And so when we want to pray, how are we told to pray? The disciples came to Jesus, they were asking him, Master, teach us how to pray, as John the Baptist taught the disciples to pray, Matthew chapter 6 and Luke chapter 11. And he said, when you pray, pray in this manner: Our Father. So it means that when you want to pray, you don't pray to God as the other religion pray to their God, like a deity. You pray to God as a father, as a son speaks to a father. So because when we were taught prayer, when the master taught us about prayer, he said, when you pray, say, our Father. So I'm going to come to that on how to pray to get divine attention. And one of it is about relationship. We will get there. When you pray to God with the understanding that He is a Father and a rewarder, not a deity. Because the Bible speaking in the book of Revelation, in Hebrews chapter 11, verse 6, He said that for without faith it is impossible to please God. And those that will come to Him must believe that He is, and that He is the rewarder of them that did it. So when you pray to God as a father and as a rewarder. Because prayer is a believer's weapon. And so it must be done in faith. For the weapon of our warfare, they are not carnal. They are spiritual. And anything spiritual, you navigate it by faith, not by fear, not by sight. You navigate it by faith. So in prayer, we are enjoined by Apostle James to pray in faith, then we must understand that it is a prayer is a spiritual weapon. You know, I was once reading the book written by Kenneth E. Hagin, God's Plan for Your Life, and I think the chapter 3, he was saying, either chapter 3 or chapter 4, he was saying there that the life of a man is a product of what he prayed for or he did not pray for. The outcome of a man's life is the receipt of what he prays for or he failed to pray for. So if there are certain things that you lack, begin to ask God for it. Because prayer means engaging God to get things done. It means engaging God to get things done. Prayer is not a monologue, it is a dialogue. Prayer is not a monologue, it is a dialogue. It is a two-faced matter. You are talking to somebody and you are expected to receive feedback. It is a communication between the creature and the creator. It is a asking and receiving mechanism. It is a two-faced matter. Whichever way you want to look at it, either you want to look at it as asking and receiving, or a dialogue, or a communication, you just know that at least two persons are involved, and the two people have their role to play. It is the creator's role to ask. It is the Creator's role to give.
1: You can imagine, as I take a pause now, I just want to make this this illustration. Just imagine wherever you are, that you have a boy as a father or a mother. You have a child in the school, and he came to you and said, "Oh, mommy or daddy, we're told to bring our school fee on Monday, and I'm on my way to school. Today is Monday. I'll be going to school now." And immediately the child said that, while you are trying to dip your hands into your pocket or your purse to bring out money, the child left. So what's the reason for that child to have said they asked me to come with? So many of us, we are like a boy who asks the father for school fee, but while the father is trying to give the boy left the father's presence. Now, how do we pray to receive God's attention? Number one, okay, when we come back after the break, we will look at praying to get divine response.

0: Okay, we are welcome back. Now, we are still on James chapter 1, verse 5, verse 6 now. So let him ask in faith, verse 7, for let not that man think that he can receive, and a double-minded man is unstable. So how can a man pray to receive from God? You know, the book of John chapter 16, verse 24 says that until now you have asked nothing in my name. Until now, why will he say you have asked nothing in my name? It's a concern that every time people have been praying, asking, and he's still saying you've asked nothing in my name. The reason is because what many of us do in the place of prayer has not met heaven's criteria on how prayer should be done. Prayer that will receive God's attention demands, number one, it must involve, number one, relationship. So, I was talking about the book of Matthew chapter 6, where the disciples asked Jesus to teach them about prayer. And the first issue the Lord raised is that when they pray, they should say, "Our Father, which is in heaven." The only way you can be convenient to address God as Father is until you fulfill John chapter 1, verse 12. In verse 11, he said that he came to his own, and his own did not receive him. Verse 12 now says, but as many as received him, to them he gave power to become sons of God. So it means that the first demand, before you can say you want to pray a prayer that will receive God's attention, is salvation. If you are not saved, prayer is a waste. The only prayer a sinner should pray is the prayer of salvation, the prayer of forgiveness, the prayer of repentance, the prayer of consecration, the prayer of sanctification, the prayer of purification. Purge me, Lord. I am a man of unclean lips, as Isaiah prayed in the book of Isaiah chapter 6. Because the Bible says that the prayer of a sinner is like an abomination before God. And the scripture says that the eyes of the Lord are too holy to behold iniquity. So it means that a worker of iniquity, a somebody who wallows in sin, if he lifts his voice to pray, heaven is shut against such a man. As the psalmist says that, if I behold iniquity in my heart, the Lord will not hear me. The Lord will not hear. So, prayer that will, because James chapter 1 verse 6, he said, but let him act in faith, not wavering, for he that wavereth is like a wave of the sea, driven with the wind and tossed. Now, for let not that man think he can receive anything. So it means that it is not everyone that asks God that receives from God. And one of the things that hinder the reception from God is sin. It is you not having a relationship with divinity. If you don't have a relationship with God through salvation, prayer is a waste. The only prayer you should be praying for is, God, save me from this, from my sin. Purify me, purge me, wash me with hyssop. That's your prayer. Because he has said, come, come, come. He wants you to come. He wants you to come. In the book of Isaiah chapter 1, verse 18, come, let us reason together. If your sin is if you are as dirty as pig, I am ready to wash you off. your sin cannot be as grievous as the sin of Apostle Paul. But by my encounter, I received him and I commissioned him for an assignment. So your prayer as an unbeliever is come, come, come, come. That songwriter says, Ayeshin Benile Odo Avimpo. The fold is not full. God wants more children. He wants his children to be more. And so he's ready to receive you too. Ewa ogore npe ope mamo. Wole wole wole ni sinsin yi. Ewa ogore npe ope mabo. God wants you to come. He wants you to come. So the first demand is the demand of our Father. Relationship. Relationship. Relationship. Jesus, I mean, God wanted to commission Moses to go and bring the Israelite from the land of slavery, which is sin. As the Bible says, that sin is like our schoolmaster. Sin, sin, sin. So God wanted to bring them out. And so Moses was asking God, when I get there, and they asked, who sent me? Who should I say? He said, tell them that I am. Okay, if I say and they still do not believe, what he said, tell them. The God of their father, Abraham, Isaac, and Jacob. So relationship matters in the place of prayer. Relationship matters. Relationship matters. You must be able to judge your conscience when you pray to God. Am I a child? Because only a thief expect inheritance from a father that is not his father, or from a man that he does not have any relationship with. So in our quest for answered prayer, we must first settle the subject of relationship. What is your stand with this God? Have you just denied Jesus in your office and you come to the church and you are lifting up holy hands? When they wanted to do something corruptible, you were the first person that said, whoa, don't call me pastor. Let's put Christianity aside. This is a matter of money. Let's settle that one first. Then you now go to church in the evening and you are lifting up holy hands. Excuse me. God cannot be mocked. Whatsoever a man sows, he reaps. If a man sows to the flesh, he will of the flesh reap corruption. Do you have a relationship with God? Are you a son? Are you a daughter? That is, you see. See. It is safe to say that even in the church, yes, we have people who are not God's children. Even in the church, we have people who are workers, people who are the ones that lead us in prayer, lead us in song, lead us in Bible reading. They are not sons, they are not sons, they are not daughters. They never had an encounter with Jesus. They never confessed Jesus as Lord and personal Savior. All they've been doing all the while is religion. No wonder we pray so much and there is no result. When Jesus taught us about prayer, he said, our Father, our Father, our Father, our Father, our Father. And that's the relationship that God wants from you and I. The relationship of father and son, not the relationship of a worshiper and a deity. It's the relationship of father and son. He said, if any one of you come to me, I will no wise cast away. The relationship of father and son. The relationship of father and son. What's the point eating your head on the wall, going from pillar to post, and you are seeking for this Jesus? When you have no relationship with him, you only want the bread that he can offer. You don't want the life that he gives. You only want the gift. You don't want the giver. It doesn't work. If you don't have relationship with the giver, accessing the gift will be robbery. Aye shin benine odo agunpo ewa ogurem pe ope mabo. What year did you give your life to Christ? Can you remember? Wole wole wole ni sisi. We are talking about prayer, but the matter of salvation is crucial, or else you will be wasting words. You will be wasting words. Relationship matters. If we must pray a prayer that God will answer, the relationship matters. It's a matter that must first be settled. Then secondly, a prayer that will attract attention is a prayer in the spirit. Prayer is not a carnal involvement. It is a dialogue with the spirit, through the spirit. The Bible says that the spirit bears witness with our spirit that we are sons of God. So there is a spirit. Oh, and that is what salvation does, because you are not a carnal man trying to be spiritual. You are a spiritual man that allow carnality to silence the spirit. When God made us in his own fashion, he made us spiritual men, only that he gave us body as a case. He gave us this flesh as a case. So your being active, or your real essence, is not the body that you wash every day. Your real essence is the spirit. So when you give your life to Christ, your spirit man comes alive. The deadness in you, the deadness that come upon Adam and Eve when they sinned against God, the deadness that the book of Romans chapter 5 verse 19 made us understand, that the first Adam, when he came, he introduced sin to every one of us. But when the second Adam, which is Jesus, came, he gave us spirit. So what we are saying is this: when you give your life to Christ, what happens to you? Your flesh, your complexion may not change, and we don't expect it to change. Nothing happens to your physical body, but your spirit man that used to be dead comes alive. And it is through the activity of the risen spirit, the risen dimension of you, is that helps you to access God in prayer. So you don't necessarily need a physical location to pray. All you need is, because you carry the spirit all around. You can be in the toilet and you are praying. You can be in the kitchen and you are praying. You can be anywhere and you are praying. You do not need the validity of any man, because Jesus is your mediator. Because you have confessed Jesus as your Lord and personal Savior, so you can pray anywhere. But a man that does not have God, we need a man that has God to access God. Do you get that? A man that does not have God, we need a man that has God to access God. So if a man must pray a prayer that will receive attention from God, that man must engage his spirit, not his intellect. So prayer is not by eloquency, it's not by grammar, it's by rhema. Prayer, correct prayer, is not by grammar, is by rhema, is by revelation, that there is a prompting in your spirit and you know what to pray about. Even though when you come to the place of prayer, you are just worshiping. You are just worshiping. And then the Bible says that in the book of Romans chapter 8 verse 26, it said we do not know what to pray for. It said but it helps our infirmity. It helps us beyond groanings that cannot be uttered. So until a man is helped by the spirit, his prayer is just mere recitation. Not all prayer gets to heaven. Only prayer that are sponsored by the Spirit. The Bible speaking in the book of John chapter 4, verse 24, it said God is Spirit and those that we worship Him. Prayer is a worship. Worship is not solemn song. Worship is anything you do in reference of God. And so when you are praying, you are referencing God because you know that God is supreme and is the only one that can do it. He's the only one that can answer your prayer. He's the only one that can attend to your needs. So you need the spirit dimension. You need the spirit dimension. That is what the Bible speaking in the book of Jude 20. He said that we should build up. He said, building up yourself in your most holy faith. Pray in the Holy Ghost. And I'm not saying that speaking in tongues is the only way to pray in the Spirit, no. What I'm saying is that when you want to pray, it has to be a prayer that is sponsored by the Spirit dimension. You carry this God on your inside, though. You carry Him. You know, one of my friends posted, I think that should be last week. He said, when you are praying, you are not praying to God that is in the sky. You are praying to God that is in you. Oh God. When you pray, you are praying to God that is in you. Every hour, only Ipa Rega Opo. Toro gbogbo lo le se gbogbo ogun lo le se ase ti ko si loro re ipa re ga opo. When you want to pray prayer that will attract attention from Zion, from God, you pray according to His will. What is the will of God? The will of God is the word of God. I've said it, that a man, when a man wants to die, he writes his will, he documents his will. What they call it will, because it is the documented wish or word of a man that is called will. So God has documented His word, His wishes for us in the word, which is called Bible. So you pray according to His will, meaning that you pray according to Scripture, the documented wishes of God for us. What are the wishes of God? His wish is that we should not be sick. His wish is that even if we fall sick, by His stripes we are made whole. His wish is that there should not be barren in the land. This, when you pray, the Bible speaking, He said that we have confidence that when we pray according to the will of God, He hears us. These are ways to pray. You pray from the dimension that you have the relationship with Him. You pray from the understanding that there is spirit in the man. You pray that you know the word. And so a correct man of prayer is a man of the word. He does not pray. He does not pray like Gamofin prayer. Yes, you can use instances around it, but you see, when prayer is all about you better thank God. Somebody was traveling the other day, and then the car came and hit him. Excuse me. The fact that cars not you never had accident is not because you are better than the person knocked down by a car. Oh, you know, I came across a statement that the siren of an ambulance, you know, it doesn't make any sense to you when an ambulance is coming. The only time it catches your attention and makes sense is if the ambulance, and God forbid, if the ambulance, it is somebody that you know. You know, the day my dad was to be buried. And the undertakers carried him. And so what am I trying to say? When we are saying that, hey, let us thank God, the people that are not, you are here this year, not everybody that are here this year, were here last year, or have the week fully. All of those prayer, well, we can use them. But actually, that's not what should sponsor prayer. I understand that statement very well. In December 2018, December 31st, when we were leading prayer, and they said, let's thank God, not everybody that started the year are here today, because my dad died in September 2018. So when we're thanking God, when people say that in December 31st, it doesn't really make meaning to me until that day. Because I now say, oh, it's true, my dad used to, my God. Now, those are not, what should sponsor is the word of God. What does the scripture says? So a true man of prayer is a man of the word. You cannot. That is why the apostles of old in the book of Acts chapter 6 verse 2 and verse 4, they said that we cannot leave the ministry of the word and prayer. So it means that the ministry, prayer and word, they are twins that you cannot afford to separate. If you are so good at praying, but you are poor with the study of the word, you are not a balanced Christian. If you are somebody that just like to read the Bible as newspaper, but you, when it comes to prayer, you are so dull, you are not a balanced Christian. You must be a student of the word, and you must be a prayer machine. That is how to get results. So you blend the two. We continue next month, God being our help. We continue next month, but I believe the Lord has spoken to one or two persons. He has spoken to me, even me, he has spoken to me today. And so we hope for more of his grace as we meet. We continue on the subject of prayer next month as the Lord help us. We are still on James chapter 1, now we are on verse 5 to verse 8. Thank you for joining us today. God bless you real good.
1: Amen. Amen and amen. I want to thank you too, dear brother, for always making yourself available and for your consistency, for which we are grateful. Pray the Lord, the good Lord will bless you too and bless you really good. To all of you who tuned in this afternoon, thank you so very much. I come back very soon to gospelbestway.com to listen to back episodes of Impact Clinic with you. We look forward to you joining us again in October by the special grace of our Lord God Almighty. Brother, please say a word of prayer as we bring this to a close.
0: Heavenly Father, we thank you for what you brought to our hearts today, especially on how to pray. You've taught us that when we pray, we should pray from the standpoint that we have a relationship with you. You are our Father, and we are children. And you've also taught us to pray by the help of your spirit that is within us, and that we use your word, which is your will, to pray. We pray, therefore, Father, that everyone crying to you on daily basis, everyone on this program today, who have been trusting you for one thing or the other, they've been praying day and night, but they've not seen results. We declare the heavens open on their behalf in the name of Jesus. We stand at Eli, who declared to Hannah that by this time next year, you're going to bring your son, and it was so. We stand as your oracle to declare, and we join our faith with the faith of everyone on this call, trusting you, including myself, trusting you for one thing or the other, that Lord, you will give us speedy testimony. Thank you, blessed Father, for Gospel Bells Radio and every end you are using in the studio to bring this edifying content to men. We pray, therefore, Father, that you keep helping us all further in the name of Jesus. Thank you, most blessed Father. In Jesus' name we pray. Amen.
1: Amen. Amen. God bless you. We'll see you next month by God's grace. Bye-bye.
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3: Sometimes the Christian pilgrim is surrounded by the deepest gloom, depression, by frustrations, by anxieties, and sometimes by sadness. But at other times, it's like the pilgrim is in Eden, with the flowers in full spring, blooming and colorful. Yes, at times the pilgrim is led to sit, to lounge and enjoy the calm waters. But at other times, the pilgrim is sailing against hostile winds, sailing in troubled sea. Is it that the hand guiding the pilgrim is unstable? Why does it sometimes feel like it's not God's hand? See, we may never be able to answer the why question. While on this side of eternity, we may not be able to answer the question of why. But we can be assured of this. Of this we can be sure. For those who have submitted to the Lordship of Jesus Christ, for those who have placed all their hope and trust in God through Christ, the hand that leads them is divine. The hand that leads them is strong, and nothing can snatch them from that hand. Why? Because it is the hand of God. It is the hand of God. It is the hand of God on the mountain, in the valley, on the land, and in the sea. It is God's own hand leading the Christian pilgrim. So, the pilgrim should not murmur. No, the pilgrim should not repine, should not fret. The pilgrim, like Prophet Habakkuk in chapter 3, verse 17, should say, though the fig tree does not bud and no fruit is on the vines, though the olive crop fails and the fields produce no food, though the sheep are cut off from the fold and no cattle are in the stalls, yet I will exult in the Lord, I will rejoice in the God of my salvation. Lord, I will clasp thy hand in mine. I will never murmur, I will not repine, I will not fret. I will content whatever lot I see, since it is my God that leadeth me. Dear pilgrim, he has engraved you on the palm of his hands, Isaiah 49:16. He knows you. He knows you and your circumstances intimately. Intimately. Psalm 139. Read the whole of Psalm 139 and you will find that the Lord God Almighty, whose hand leads you, knows you intimately. And he has promised to be with you through the waters, through the rivers, and